0: Wentworthville home and shot a 60-year-old man before fleeing the scene. The victim is in a stable condition with what are believed to be non-life-threatening injuries. Spirits manufacturers are warning a rise in the alcohol tax could see more Australians turning to black market alternatives. The twice-yearly increase is now in effect, adding extra costs to the price of distilled spirits and packaged beer. The excise on tap beer, the tax is making legal products increasingly unaffordable.
1: We've seen what's happened with tobacco in recent years, where high taxes have seen government revenues collapse and the market is now dominated by organised crime. We don't want spirits to go down the same path.
0: A global supply chain expert says the ongoing war with Iran will have less of an impact on fuel prices going forward as the fuel excise discount comes to an end in Australia. The discount, which was put in place when the Iran war sent prices skyrocketing, has now expired. Some drivers are already seeing prices at the pump rising. Also making news, police believe a grocery store fire in Sydney's West was started under suspicious circumstances. No one was injured in the incident at Rudy Hill, and the coalition has made up ground while One Nation edged back in front of Labor, according to the latest polling. In finance, a few minutes into trade, the All Ords down 35 points at 91.01, one Australian dollar buying 70.4 US cents.
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0: New South Wales Origin coach Laurie Daly's finally confirmed he is departing the role after guiding the Blues to an unlikely series win this year. He finishes up as the only person to win a series decider for the Blues in Brisbane as both a captain and coach. Daly telling Sky Sports Radio it's the right time to move on.
3: When I accepted the role, I committed to giving it everything I had for 2 years. I did that wholeheartedly, and I just feel like now's the right time for someone else to have the opportunity to lead this great state and to lead this great team.
0: Wrapping up round 22, the Eels beat the Tigers 16-13, while the Sharks down the Rabbitohs 32-16. And UEFA's calling for the resignation of FIFA president Gianni Infantino following his failed plot to privatise the Football World Cup. It's 10:04. That's the latest news and sport.
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5: There's a car on fire in the city affecting Castlereagh Street. In fact, southbound lanes are closed at Market Street. Main Street, Blacktown. You've got a west-facing crash near Sunny Holt Road. And approaching traffic would be the heaviest road in town. South-facing car and truck crash on Windsor Road at Winston Hills near Ventura Road. And on the motorway, northbound truck breakdown, a few k's before you get to the Narellan Road off-ramp, and westbound movement towards the airport tunnels slows through Mascot. I'm Steve Carline, 2GB.
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7: Did you know your intestines could be full of pinworms and threadworms right now and you might not even know it? The only sign may be a maddening itchy bottom at night. Introducing Caruso's Expel Worms. Caruso's Expel Worms is traditionally used in Western herbal medicine to help remove intestinal pinworms and threadworms. So if you're ready to say goodbye to intestinal pinworms, threadworms and the nighttime itch, try Caruso's Expel Worms today. 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
0: Partly cloudy, the chance.

0: Chance of showers developing in the afternoon and evening, light winds through the morning and heading for a top of 23 on the coast and in the west. Sunny by tomorrow, sunny again Wednesday, mostly sunny Thursday and Friday, and the clear skies again Saturday. Right now 12 degrees in town, humidity 77%, 10 degrees at Bankstown, 9 at Campbelltown and Penrith, 11 Lucas Heights, 14 Terry Hills. I'm Josh Bryant. There'll be more news at 11 on your news leader, Sydney's 2GB.
1: Across Australia, this is Mornings with Mark Levy.
2: Yeah, nice to have you with us. Quite a number of people weighing in about this toll announcement from the government saying, oh, thanks very much. It'll be sold today as, you know, a reduction in tolls, but they're going to toll you both ways on the Eastern Distributor. You're going to be tolled both ways on the Sydney Harbour Bridge, even though it was paid off years and years and years ago. So I'm just having a look here. It's already being sold as Sydney motorists to get first ever toll cuts under the New South Wales deal, but I just don't think it goes far enough. Admittedly, okay, they can't wind it all back. I get all of that, but when you go to the last election promising to reform the tolls and make big differences to the hip pockets of motorists, the toll cap, yes, the government should be applauded for that. It's a great start. But at the same time, when you're going to reduce tolls but then add more tolls, I don't know how you can sell that to the people of New South Wales. Now, another tough weekend on the housing market with house prices falling for the fourth consecutive month. The biggest falls were in Sydney, with home values now dipping to the lowest level since Anthony Albanese took power. The Deputy Liberal Leader, Jane Hume, reacted to the news on News 24. Here's what Jane Hume had to say this morning.
3: I wonder whether this was an intentional or an unintentional consequence of Labor's housing taxes, because let's face it, it wasn't something that they gave us a heads up on last May when they introduced these changes, changes that were based on a lie in their budget. You know, Labor has overseen a trifecta of failure in housing. They're building fewer houses, rents are going up, and there is now new uncertainty in the market. Uncertainty for first home buyers, uncertainty for investors, and that is making the housing crisis in Australia worse. We knew that this was going to happen because their budget papers told us it was going to happen. Now, quite frankly, if you want to have a target of 1.2 million new homes, this is not the way to go about it. And certainly for those people that are trying to sell their home, whether it's because they have to or it's because they want to downsize, whether it's for new homeowners that want to get into the housing market but are concerned that the value of their new home is going to push them into negative equity within months of them buying a new home. This is a disaster of Labor's making.
2: So that's the response from the Deputy Liberal Leader and what a lot of people are writing to me saying. But then on the other hand, on Sunrise this morning, we had the Social Services Minister, Tanya Plibersek, who was spruiking how great the dip in housing prices. Here she is.
4: There's never been a better time to be a first home buyer. Not in my lifetime has there been a better time to be a first home buyer in Australia. I'm so happy to see more than 260,000 individuals and couples have made use of our 5% deposit. That means probably a quarter of a million households or more that would not be in a home of their own if it wasn't for the backing that we're giving first home buyers. But we're also investing in affordable rental and affordable community housing and social housing. We're investing in a way that makes life easier for people who want to buy a home of their own. That is the great Australian dream. And I'm so proud to be part of a government that is helping a generation of first home buyers into the housing market.
2: Fair dinkum. Tanya Plibersek, she's borrowed Jim Chalmers' rose-coloured glasses. 131873, the number. Look, I'm the first person to criticise our judges when they hand down a weak penalty or they make a dud decision in the court. So I think it's important for me to compliment them when they get it right. Enter the Supreme Court. As you know, I've been covering the case involving the two nurses who were employed at Bankstown Hospital, their names Sarah Abu Lebdeh and Ahmed Rashad Nadir. They're accused of making those hateful statements towards Israeli patients while speaking to an Israeli influencer on an online chat forum. That video was leaked by the influencer last February. It was a huge story at the time, still is. The nurses were both sacked by New South Wales Health. They've since been charged with using a carriage service to menace, harass or offend, with Miss Abu Lebde also charged with threatening violence to a group. Now, it's important for me to say that both have pleaded not guilty to all charges. And in court recently, Judge Michael McHugh ruled the video was inadmissible and would be excluded from trial as it was taken without consent. The DPP appealed that decision and on Friday it was overturned. Therefore, the video can now be used in the trial. This is a huge win for the prosecution, given it makes up the key component of the case against the nurses. The trial will begin later this month. In fact, the date that it begins is August 31. Now, admittedly, I have to be careful because the case is before the courts. However, I would say this. Yes, rules about privacy are important, but they should never be used to hide the truth, especially when the safety of hospital patients is on the line. That's why the Supreme Court made the right decision on Friday. In my opinion, and I stress in my opinion, these nurses knew exactly what they were doing and who they were talking to on that chat platform. In my opinion, they should also be held accountable if convicted. As I said at the time, when the video was first released, hospitals are supposed to be safe places. When people are sick or injured, they have no choice but to trust the nurses and doctors who are caring for them. The charges against Miss Abu Lebde and Mr. Nadir break that core trust. Patients of every background and nationality deserve to know they will be safe in a public hospital, and the public deserves to know if healthcare workers breach that duty. Allowing the video does not automatically make the former nurses guilty. They've pleaded not guilty, and they have the right to a fair trial. But allowing the unedited video to be played during the trial ensures that the jury gets the full story. And in my opinion, you cannot have real justice if the most important piece of evidence is kept hidden. By allowing the video to be shown, the Supreme Court has put the truth, safety and public trust first. So again, a fair trial requires the full truth. The Supreme Court chose truth over technicalities. That's a decision every healthcare patient in this state should welcome. We'll take a break at 14 past 10. After this, the Shadow Energy Minister, Dan Tehan, will join us on 2GB Mornings.
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5: Southbound lanes of Castlereagh Street in the city are closed at Market Street because of an earlier car fire. A crash under Normanhurst in the North Connex Tunnel southbound just after the Pennant Hills Road on-ramp. And Windsor Road, Ventura Hills, has a truck and car crash in southbound lanes at Ventura Road. An earlier crash at Blacktown's brought a fair bit of pain to Main Street heading west, and Old Windsor Road, busy through Seven Hills. I'm Steve Carline on your traffic leader, Sydney's 2GB.
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2: 17 and a half past 10 now. The New South Wales Police will address the media following a suspicious fire in Sydney's west. 3:15 this morning, emergency services called to a grocery store on Barker Street near Rudy Hill Road, Rudy Hill, after reports of a fire. They attended and found the grocery store well alight. Fire and Rescue New South Wales attended and extinguished the blaze. However, the store was extensively damaged. No injuries were reported during the incident. Police have established a crime scene and an investigation into the incident has commenced. We'll hear from Superintendent Darren Batchelor from the Mount Druitt Police Area Command. That's all happening as we speak, so we'll stand by for some more on that. Meantime, Sydney Airport welcomed almost 10 million passengers in Q2 of 2026, down just 0.7% on the same period in 2025, with the impact of the Middle East disruption offset by passengers exploring Asian routes as a gateway to Europe. Passenger volumes for the first 6 months of 2026 were 1.5% higher than the same period last year, reflecting continued demand for travel to and from Sydney and the strength of the airport's international network. International passenger traffic increased 2.1% to 8.44 million passengers, while domestic passenger traffic grew 1% to 12.29 million passengers. So it gives you an idea of how many people pass through the terminals at Sydney Airport. And obviously we've got the new Western Sydney Airport to open to commercial flights later this year. So we'll wait and see what happens there. 131873 is the number. Mark, thank you for highlighting the Commonwealth Games and the heroics of our athletes. I was extremely proud of them and I loved watching them as well. That one from Lorraine. I had an email here as well from a listener who was pointing me to one. Yeah, here it is, from Michael. Shout out to Isaac Beecroft, the 19-year-old who won gold in the 10,000-metre walk. The last lap is worth having a look at. I saw that over the weekend, Michael. You're right. It was a terrific performance. And listening to the thing I love about the athletics at the Comm Games, obviously they've been on Channel 7, the enthusiasm from Bruce McAvaney. Doesn't he get into it? He loves the track and field, more so the track. So, yeah, congratulations to all the Aussie athletes. Good morning, Mark. Lovely to have your company and lovely to hear you on the radio. I actually feel sad for Gina Reinhart. She's been enormously generous over many, many years to basically fund the swim team. If a swimmer had to rely on government funding, there is no way we could perform as well as we do. The funding from the government is atrocious and that's let's face it, it's making the Aussie swim team one of the toughest nuts to crack. It requires total professional focus. Thank goodness for the selfless generosity of Gina. I'd like to say thank you. Well, Jason, I'm sure the athletes would like to say thank you as well, but they were barred from even mentioning her name in any of the post-match presentations or post-competition presentations and medal ceremonies. And then the treatment from the ABC is just atrocious. And I got pretty worked up about that off the top of the show. The fact that the ABC bosses still have not apologised, that is absolutely disgraceful. Now, motorists are facing immediate pain at the bowser today with the government's fuel excise cut officially ending at midnight last night. Unleaded is expected to surge past $2 a litre, compounded by global oil volatility from the Middle East conflict. Yet drivers are taking matters into their own hands. New AAA figures show a record shift towards electric vehicles and hybrids, which now make up half of all new car sales. This bowser shock coincides with brutal new polling from Redbridge and Accent Research. One Nation has edged ahead of Labor on the primary vote, I maintain, though, the real story out of this poll is the coalition, the fact that they've improved 4 points. So there might be some life left in the coalition. I thought we'd check in with the Shadow Energy Minister, Dan Tehan. I've got him on the line right now. Dan, good morning to you.
14: Mark, wonderful to be with you again and with your listeners.
2: Nice to catch up with you as always too, mate. I filled up my diesel car yesterday, $2.50 a litre. Unleaded petrol, it's going to get more and more expensive. So any cost of living relief that's been announced, I'm still struggling to find any from the government, it's just going to be gobbled up yet again, this time at the petrol pump.
14: Absolutely. Anthony Albanese always talks a big game when it comes to cost of living and throwing taxpayers' money around, but he won't do the things that will really make a long-term difference. That is, get his spending under control. And when it comes to things like fuel, why aren't we drilling for more oil and gas so we can put Australian oil and gas through our own refineries? And that's the best way that we can start to put downward pressure on fuel prices here in Australia. We've got the resources. We've got new resources like the Taroom Basin, where there is a lot of liquid fuels that we could put into our refineries. We've got the Beetaloo Basin, where we've got gas that we can put into our market to put downward pressure when it comes to manufacturing. All these things we should be focusing on, yet sadly, the government just focuses on short-term fixes that they think are going to help with cost of living, and they don't.
2: Should they have extended the discount to the fuel excise?
14: Well, we said, and we supported it going in. As a matter of fact, you'll remember we were the ones that led the charge and said the government should do this. The problem now is it's very uncertain what's going to happen in the Middle East. As you know, we've heard overnight now that there's going to be another effort to try and resolve it. And let's hope the Iranians and the IRGC, that wicked, ideologically driven regime, will see common sense now and sign up to a long-term peace deal. So we think that it was time for it to come off. Obviously, the government needs to watch the situation closely, but in the meantime, they need to start putting the policies in place which will lead to long-term cost of living relief in this nation.
2: But how is that the fault of motorists, Dan? And I understand that we can't, extend the discount forever on the fuel excise, but I argued a few months back or a few weeks ago that I think motorists need some long-term sustainability here in terms of if they want to go for a holiday, they need to plan for it. Just extending it by a month didn't really do anything. Surely, given what you've outlined this morning, the fact that they need to focus on policy, it doesn't actually achieve anything in driving down the cost of fuel. So if you were the energy minister of the day today, what would you say to the Australian people who are having to pay more and more at the petrol pump?
14: Well, what I would say is that the types of costs that we're hitting our refineries with, so there is a carbon tax which is hitting our refineries at the moment, which is going to grow to $100 million on our two refineries, that would go. So that would be less financial pressure through taxation on our refineries. That's going to help. We would be making sure that we're exploring for oil and gas so that we can get more of our own oil and gas into the market, because the more supply you have, the more that's going to put downward pressure on prices. And we would be making sure that we're dealing with inflation so that when we do get hit by these types of things, we are able to give relief. And it's not relief which is going to lead to higher inflation, because the problem we've got at the moment with debt about to hit $1 trillion under this government is that we're just seeing more and more pressure on inflation, on interest rates, and then on cost of living. So it requires a whole team approach to deal with these issues, and that's what we would bring to the table.
2: Well, what about the whole gouging thing, Dan? Because there's a lot of people, and I have no doubt over the coming weeks, people will be writing to me saying, Mark, look at these prices, look at this particular service station. I note the Treasurer, Jim Chalmers, he's asked the ACCC to carefully monitor prices, but I keep referring to the ACCC when it comes to price gouging at petrol stations as a toothless tiger. Do you agree?
14: I do agree that they need to be doing more. And it's one of the things, again, that we hear from the Labor government is they say they're doing all these things, but they never actually in reality get out on the ground and make sure that it leads to the right thing. So you'll remember Chris Bowen, when he had a job as the assistant treasurer, he put in place something called Fuel Watch. Now, that proved to be utterly,

0: anything about fuel prices, because this all goes into the Chris Bowen playbook. He wants more people buying electric vehicles. All the while, we're putting more pressure on an already unreliable electricity grid. Is that a fair comment or not?
1: Absolutely fair comment, and that's why they're heavily subsidising them. Now, we want people to have choice, and if you want to buy an EV, go for your life. If you want to buy a petrol car, go for your life. But, you know, they're subsidising EVs. They're not subsidising petrol cars. They're not subsidising diesel cars. So why not just let the market determine it? Because at the moment, the EV subsidy is going to cost us $24 billion over the next 10 years. That's from the Parliamentary Budget Office. And that's money that people, especially out in the suburbs and in the regions who need petrol vehicles, are subsidising others to buy their EVs. And we say, why not just let the market determine what should happen? But it's Chris Bowen's ideology that ultimately is driving this, because he doesn't think anyone wants to talk about oil and gas. He thinks everyone wants to talk about electric vehicles and renewable energy, when it's just not the case. And all it's doing is making our grid more and more unstable and driving prices continually higher when it comes to your power bill.
0: A couple of other issues, Dan. I got pretty worked up off the top of the show about the ABC and this controversial skit involving Gina Rinehart. The so-called filmmakers apologised, yet there's still radio silence from the people in charge of the public broadcaster. Surely the communications minister needs to step in here and pull them into line. We had Mark Butler come out in the last 24 hours. He called it out. He said it was simply not up to scratch. I mean, it's disgraceful. Imagine the uproar if it was a woman from the left who was depicted in this way, or a union member. I mean, we can't stand for this sort of thing on the public broadcaster, which my listeners are the ones who are paying for it.
1: Absolutely. Over $1 billion they're paying. And I was the acting telecommunications minister last week, and I wrote to Annika Wells and asked her to step in and make sure that the ABC did apologise, and asked her to actually take some action. And we have heard nothing from her. And she has been once again asleep at the wheel. She needs to intervene. She needs to pull the ABC into line on this, because it's disgraceful. And as you say, my deep, deep concern about this is, if it was anyone else but Gina Rinehart, they would act. Mm. But because she takes a view which is centre-right, everyone in the ABC seems quite happy for what was despicable description to be there. And, you know, the ABC, they're meant to be impartial. Well, let's see that impartiality, because they should come out and apologise and, I think, remove that segment.
0: Yeah, I couldn't agree more. On the polling that's out today, a bit of life left in the coalition, eh, Dan?
1: Well, when you've got a clear plan and you're out selling that clear plan, which is about less tax, lower energy, less immigration, and putting Australians first, that makes a big difference. And we've been doing that hard work, and we're going to continue to do that hard work and get out there and sell it. We've got good policies. We've got a good team. It's now up to us in the next 18 months to get out there and convince the Australian people that we need the type of change that we are advocating for. If we keep doing that, I'm very confident we're going to be very competitive at the next election.
0: And just finally, I was interested in what Phil Coolrey wrote about the poll. And, you know, polls can be interpreted a whole range of ways. But he writes today, when preferences are allocated based on asking those who are polled how they would direct them, the coalition leads Labor by 52% to 48%. Is that the reason why your colleagues like Jane Hume and yourself are ruling out an informal arrangement in which the coalition would govern in a minority with the support of One Nation?
1: Well, what we've said, and said it very clearly, is that we want to govern in our own right. But, you know, depending on the Australian people and the very makeup of the parliament, when the election occurs in 18 months' time, then, of course, what we want to do is work with that parliament to get rid of the Albanese Labor government, because the Prime Minister, as he's shown time and time again, and the last instances where he would go to Ghana every single year, he said that as a commitment, and then that's turned out to be another lie, like the other lies that we've seen when it comes

0: comes to taxes on housing, taxes on small business. We've just got to make sure that we are there, making sure we're putting the case how what a bad government is, and we've got to get rid of it, how we want to govern in our own right. But ultimately, in the end, we'll see what happens, and it'll be up to the Australian people, and we'll have to see how the parliament looks so that we can get rid of this bad Albanese Labor government, and that's what we want to continue to do.
1: All right, Dan, thanks for joining us, mate. I appreciate it. I know you're busy.
0: Pleasure, mate.
1: I'll catch up soon. There he is, Dan Tehan, Shadow Energy Minister. I thought, well, we better speak to somebody in relation to petrol prices, and off the back of those polling numbers today as well, I'm imagining that if there was a party room meeting, or I'm sure the mobile phone conversations between some of the coalition members, they'd be saying, well, what we're doing might just be working. Getting out there and offering up a credible alternative, highlighting their policies, and given the polling that's come out today, it indicates that there's been a full point rise in support for the coalition on primary. So long way to go, though. What, 18 months till the next federal election? The automatic challenge, I think, at the moment is for the Victorian state election, a New South Wales state election next year, and then, of course, the federal election in 18 months. We've got an interesting few months ahead. We'll take a break, 27 to 11, back with more in a sec.
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3: 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The bombshells are still dropping. The first Liberal MP to be called to give evidence, Damien Tudehope, is appearing, followed by one of the brothers of the former Premier, Dominic Perrottet. I'll have all that covered. 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And your favourite guests are back, Mark Geyer, Lucy Zelich and David Elliott.
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2: A few people writing to me saying, Mark, that's one of the better performances I've heard from Dan Tehan. Well, he's got a very important shadow portfolio that he needs to get out there and start selling to the Australian people, because look where we are at the moment under Chris Bowen. Oh, hello? Well done, Bobo. How's that? Maybe can we put in a question and find out how Bobo's going with his RSVPs for that conference in Fiji? Geez, I'd love to know how many people have said yes. There he was thinking, oh, here's my chance to rub shoulders and fill up the photo book and everything else. All the world leaders have said, no thanks, got better things to do, like mop the kitchen floor. Is the number. Look, I just wanted to have a chat about a fairly uncomfortable topic, but it's an issue that we cannot shy away from, and I'm talking about these scumbags who offend against children. There have been a number of stories about child abuse over the weekend and what needs to change to protect these innocent and vulnerable kids. I'll come to an idea that's been floated by the Morecambes in a sec. Let me first start, though, with some changes announced on Friday by the State and Territory Attorneys General. The top law officers gathered in Darwin, where they announced reforms to the Working with Children check system. Now, if you picked up the paper over the weekend, you would have seen the headline promise, which said, individuals convicted of serious criminal offences, so murder, sexual assault, rape, child assault, will finally be automatically banned from holding a check across all state boundaries. Now, I read that over the weekend and I thought to myself, huh? Just absorb that for a second. Individuals convicted of serious criminal offences, so murder, sexual assault, rape, child assault, will finally be automatically banned from holding a check across all state boundaries. In other words, up until this meeting of the Attorneys General on Friday, a convicted child abuser or murderer could have slipped through the cracks. Is it any wonder we have got a child protection crisis in this country? Now, yes, the loophole has been closed, but why wasn't it identified and acted upon years ago? Just think about the reality that's exposed the flaws in these safeguards. Think of the grubs that worked in the childcare sector. David James, sentenced to 12 years in prison after abusing young boys across multiple Sydney childcare centres to produce illicit material. There's Joshua Brown, facing over 150 charges regarding alleged abuse of infants and toddlers in Melbourne. Ashley Griffith, jailed for life after committing atrocious acts against dozens of children in his care across state lines. Hamish Tate, facing 329 charges relating to alleged abuse spanning a 16-year period, leaving authorities scrambling to identify more than 130 potential child victims. How were these people allowed to work with children in the first place? And why have we waited until 2026 to adopt a zero-tolerance approach to anyone convicted of child abuse accessing a Working with Children check? These grubs don't deserve a second chance. They should be exposed for the monsters they are. Which brings me to an idea that's been floated over the weekend by Bruce and Denise Morecambe, wonderful Australians. They've written to the Prime Minister, Anthony Albanese, demanding the implementation of a national, publicly accessible child abuse register. It's something I support wholeheartedly. In the letter, the Morecambes write, without a register in place, parents have no source of truth to seek information about perpetrators and where they worked. Just consider the reality faced by families in the Hamish Tate case. Due to legal suppression orders, it took more than 12 months from the time of his initial arrest for parents to even learn his identity and find out whether their own children were among his potential victims. Families were left in an agonising limbo, relying on social media rumours and delayed news leaks to piece together whether their child was safe. The proposed national register would allow parents to verify which childcare centres or institutions an accused or convicted perpetrator worked at. It introduces transparency instead of protected silence. Now, the federal government points to its ongoing package of reforms, mandatory child safety training, unannounced spot checks, device bans and CCTV trials. Yes, they're all welcome. But they don't empower parents with the knowledge needed to protect their children. In my opinion, at the very least, we need automatic, permanent disqualification from all child-related employment for any individual convicted of violence or sexual offences against children, enforceable in every state and territory, and thankfully that was ticked off by the Attorneys General on Friday. But here are the areas which need urgent attention. The Morecambe's idea of a public national register must be introduced without delay because it provides clear visibility over whether and where charged or convicted offenders have been employed. It also strips away the privacy buffers that protect perpetrators. And we need to end the bureaucratic delay, such as the state-by-state lag when it comes to legislation that allows these predators to exploit the laws. Our legal system has spent decades balancing the rights of offenders against the safety of the community. When it comes to the safety of children, that debate is over. There can be no second chances, no administrative blind spots, and no more excuses. I think it's time for a national register, a zero-tolerance approach, and a system that puts the safety of children above all else. Bruce and Denise Morecambe, they turned their unimaginable tragedy into a crusade to keep every other child safe. They've laid out the roadmap. Now the government just needs the courage to follow it. It's 16 to 11.
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3: Hume Highway, little patchy between Lansdowne and Liverpool. M4 and the M5 heading east and west doing brilliantly, both doing brilliantly. Not much traffic on the M7 or the M2 in either direction. And with King George's Road, a couple of stumbles around Hurstville and Beverly Hills. And heading east, Punchbowl Road slows past Punchbowl Station. Speeds are also dropping on Lane Cove Road between Macquarie Park and Victoria Road at Ryde. I'm Steve Carline on your traffic leader, Sydney's 2GB.
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2: Mark says, Russell, I agree 100% with what you just said about child protection. This is something the opposition should immediately confirm their support for, from Russell. Well, I just read all those stories over the weekend, and I just wanted to lend my support to the Morecambes, two incredible individuals and parents who, through their own unimaginable tragedy, have set their mind to protecting children. And I think what they've floated over the weekend needs to be supported, and the sooner it is supported and rolled out, the better. If you'd like to have your say about it, you're more than welcome to jump on the line. 131873, the number. Well, look, tonight A Current Affair has a special report regarding convicted baby killer Kelly Lane. Many of you will recall the story. Kelly was found guilty in 2010 of murdering her newborn daughter Tegan in 1996. Kelly always maintained her innocence and claimed she gave Tegan to the father, but baby Tegan and the father were never found. Kelly was sentenced to a non-parole period of 13 years and 5 months. That expired in 2024, but under the Nobody No Parole legislation, Kelly has never been released on parole. Her maximum sentence will expire in December of 2028. And tonight on A Current Affair, Ali Langdon sits down with Patrick Cogan, the long-term partner of Kelly. Well, I thought we'd catch up with Ali to find out what we can expect tonight on A Current Affair. She's on the line. Ali, good morning to you.
10: Good morning, Mark. It's an incredible story, this one, isn't it?
2: It certainly is. And I remember at the time and throughout the trial, it was certainly leading news bulletins each and every night. And you've secured this interview with Patrick Cogan, and it's going to be must-watch telly tonight on A Current Affair, Ali.
10: You know, it is, right, because, I mean, they knew each other when they were growing up and first dated as teenagers and went their separate way. They got together 18 months before she was convicted, and he has stood by her this entire time, which is just incredible. So we talk about why he has done that, and we also talk to her daughter, which I don't think people understand that Kelly has another daughter who, when her daughter was 9 years old, she dropped her to school that morning, gave her a kiss, drove into the Supreme Court. The jury found her guilty that day, and her mum never came home. Mm-hmm. So we talked to her about how much she wants her mum back, that she served a time, has supposedly been a model inmate. She started literacy and numeracy programs for other inmates, and they just want her home. Her parents are elderly. They want a home before they die, and we talk through all of that tonight.
2: Obviously, Ali, the key part of this is the nobody, no parole, and I touched on that in the introduction. And in 2024, when she first became eligible, you spoke to Justice Anthony Willey, KC. He was the judge who sentenced Kelly and told you she should be exempt from the nobody, no parole law. Why was that?
10: Based on the law was never intended for people like Kelly, he said. So typically, I mean, you know, you've done a lot of these interviews too, Mark, where you sit down with families pleading with the parole board not to let someone out. That's not the case. Like Kelly, and the whole reason with nobody, no parole is for the families of victims. In this case, people are saying, well, that is Kelly and that is her family, and they're the ones who are pushing so hard to have her out. What was really interesting, Patrick said to me that at the inquest back in 2005, Kelly was told then, just tell us where you buried Tegan, what you actually did, and you have immunity. You will not be charged. You know, we will not go to jail. And she's stuck with this story now since she was first asked back in the early 2000s. So, I mean, read into that what you will. Some people, you know, say that she's innocent. There is the down at RMIT, there's a group of students there, the Innocence Project. They're still actively looking for Tegan. They think it's more likely that she's going to turn up one day than this idea that she was murdered. So there's a whole lot of elements to this story. A, she's done a time. She was the first test of this nobody, no parole law, which was obviously brought in because of Chris Dawson and the teacher's pet case. But they say it sort of rushed through and there's no discretion there for the parole board or for justice. judges.
2: It's interesting, isn't it, Ali? I mean, I'm wrestling with the whole, you know, Kelly has the chance to be released. She's already guilty of murder. That'll never change. So if she's just, if she just revealed where the body was, she could be free now. So she's either choosing to stay in prison or her story is actually true and she simply can't reveal where her body is. So, I mean, is that what people are going to watch tonight and sort of walk away and just think to themselves, well, I don't know what to believe here. Is that the challenge with this whole case as a whole?
10: I think it is. And like, who knows? And I think a lot of people will watch it and go, they just hear convicted baby killer and don't see past that. She can rot in jail for the rest of her life for all they care about. But her daughter is the forgotten victim in all of this. She's now 25. She wants her mum home. Her parents want her mum home. So I won't tell you whether I think she's guilty or not guilty. I mean, we've got to trust the justice system and that's the decision they made. But Kelly's whole point is she will not admit to this because she didn't do it, she says. And when she gets out, she will continue fighting to clear her name, to have her conviction overturned. So, and look, it was a weak case. Even the judge said at the time, there's no body, no witnesses, no evidence. So I think even the judge was sort of surprised. We all were surprised when she was found guilty. But I don't know, wouldn't you just, if you could, wouldn't you just give it up and yeah, she'd walk out of there tomorrow?
2: It's pretty crazy. It's a major story. Current Affair tonight at 7 o'clock. You sit down with, as you say, her longtime partner, Patrick Cogan, and also Kelly's daughter as well. It's going to make for must-watch television. Hey, just before you go, I sit in the office and watch all the tellies. Your hubby Mike was on the Today Show the last couple of weeks. What, did you just kick him out of the house, did you, for a few weeks? Get him out of your
10: head. I had enough of him, Mark. Although then, and then I'll tell you what, just getting the kids out the door on your own, I appreciated that he was around this morning. I made him make the lunches this morning, that's for sure.
2: Did he enjoy it, though?
10: He had a ball, you know. And look, I said good on him. Like, 12 years off air to then jump in that chair, there's, you know, that's the toughest gig in Kelly morning television. So he had a great old time keeping the chair warm and he was back making school lunches this morning.
2: Well, Ali, pass on from me. I thought he did a good job. I mean, no, there's a whole lot of speculation and talk at the moment about what happens with the Today Show, but he was given an opportunity and I thought he did a really good job. I'll be watching tonight. Ali, it's going to make for fascinating TV and for viewing, and we'll no doubt find out what our listeners think tomorrow morning here on the 2GB Morning Show. Thanks for the chat.
10: Good stuff. Thanks, Mark.
2: Talk soon. Current Affair host Ali Langdon. So that exclusive interview tonight from 7 o'clock on Channel 9 with Patrick Cogan, the long-term partner of Kelly Lane. Interesting. It was a huge... I just was racking my brain this morning thinking back to that time, and it was huge news. And in the years since, we've heard from the judge who originally sentenced Kelly Lane, Justice Anthony Wheely KC. So I'll let you be the judge tonight anyway and find out what you think, and given what is said by her longtime partner, Patrick Cogan. Current Affair tonight from 7 o'clock with Ali Langdon. 5:30 to 11.
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11: Well, hello, how are you? It's Robertson here. Look, it's slightly apprehensive. After, 2 months of holidays wandering around the countryside, looking at cumulus clouds floating over hills and looking at little kangaroos, it's very hard to come back to humans and remember names. I have to keep saying to people, what was your name again? Anyway, good afternoon. This is a program which I'm not quite sure what's going to happen, but that's the story of my life.
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2: 2 minutes to 11 inside the district court right now. Georgina Wright SC is delivering the Crown's opening address. She says Alan Jones is charged with 22 offences related to indecent assaults and sexual touching against six complainants. The first complainant to give evidence, known as Complainant J, met Jones as a teenager. He was interviewed by Jones on air. He's expected to give evidence that the broadcaster later gave him a mobile phone as a gift and his phone number. They stayed in touch in the following years, according to the Crown's opening address. Ms. Wright SC says Complainant J will say that Jones invited him on several occasions to visit his apartment in Macquarie Street. Some years after their first meeting, Jones allegedly gave the young man a car. So that's the opening address from Georgina Wright SC, and we'll obviously continue to update you on what happens there. We've also got One Nation announcing their Victorian candidates to run in the state election in the coming months. So we'll share some more on that for you after the news at 11 o'clock. One Nation announcing its Victorian candidates. The One Nation Victoria leader is Warren Pickering. I will say, sweating up a storm as he fronts the cameras. He might be a bit nervous. Look, I feel for him. I'm a sweater. But old mate Warren Pickering, he is sweating up a storm. Looks like he's just run a marathon and said, righto, ask me questions, fire away. And the Daily Telegraph is reporting that Matt King will replace Laurie Daly as the coach of the New South Wales Origin team. We'll check in with Loz in the next hour of the program after he announced that he's walking away after winning the Origin series this year. We got a break for some news. We'll come back with plenty more.
19: 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GB News.
20: It's 11 o'clock. Good morning. I'm Josh Bryant. The federal opposition is urging the competition watchdog to do more to make sure service stations aren't price gouging as the fuel excise discount returns to normal. The discount put in place when the Iran war sent prices skyrocketing has now expired. Treasurer Jim Chalmers has asked the ACCC to increase its monitoring of fuel prices. Dan Tehan's told Mark Levy the government needs to make sure that actually happens.
21: They're great at the headline. They're great saying, oh, we're going to fix this and solve this. But when push comes to shove, nothing actually happens. And that's what we need to see on the ground, the ACCC, making sure that where stations are gouging, that serious, serious action is taken.
20: Drivers using four motorways in Sydney will see their tolls get cheaper from July next year under a deal announced by the state government. The agreement will, however, introduce two-way tolling on the Eastern Distributor. Tolls on the Cross City Tunnel will be reduced by 20% when the Western Harbour Tunnel opens in 2028. Surf Life Saving New South Wales says more than 600 sharks have been spotted during the first month of its enhanced drone program. The organisation says there were approximately 800 drone flights per day in July, with an average of 20 of the marine predators seen daily. About 100,000 flights were completed during all of the 2025-26 program. Pauline Hanson's been met with protesters in Melbourne as she unveils her candidates for the Victorian state election, the One Nation leader announcing eight upper house candidates ahead of the November poll. Jack Mansell from the Campaign Against Racism and Fascism says they don't support Ms. Hanson or the importation of US-style politics.
0: Hanson is trying to bring Trump-style politics right here to Australia, and I think we're calling on ordinary people who reject those sort of politics, who reject what Trump is doing, basically unleashing a reign of terror against immigrants, against undocumented people, against anyone who dares to stand up to him.
20: The national property market is in its deepest downturn since 2022. The latest Cotality data shows national property figures fell 0.7% in July. That's been driven by steeper drops in the value of houses in Sydney and Melbourne. Also making news, National Environment Protection Agency has seized a number of exotic snakes, cash, as well as silver and gold bullion as part of a crackdown on what they say is a wildlife trafficking ring which was operating in Sydney. And the federal government's announced a suite of changes to its news bargaining incentive, which seeks to ensure tech platforms pay local media outlets for using their journalism. In finance, the All Ords is trading down 5 points at 91.31. One Australian dollar currently buying 70.4 US cents.
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20: The West Tigers have been left heartbroken by a late Parramatta try after a fortnight of negative headlines. The Eels claiming victory 16-13 despite being on the back foot for the entire second half. Tigers coach Benji Marshall says his side may have been guilty of trying too hard to score points, making plenty of errors themselves.
22: Oh, you know, I'm feeling proud of the guys. You know, it's been tough. Obviously, we all talked about it. It's been tough for everyone, but, you know, through hardships and pain, you get the biggest growth. And through tough times, you see whose character comes out in the end.
20: Laurie Daly has confirmed he won't be staying on as Blues Origin coach next year, and Matt Payne has won race 25 of the supercars in Firth ahead of Brock Feeney and Anton DiPasquale. It's 11:04. That's the latest news and sport.
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24: Southern Cross Drive. We've got a breakdown facing south near Gardiners Road. Now, no obvious spots of slowness on the M1 between Warunga and Beresfield. Hume Motorway, that's also on trouble between the Southern Highlands and Prestons. Centenary Drive, a little bit of traffic there north through Strathfield. And if you are heading towards Domestic Airport, there's a bit of action west on Joyce Drive and south on O'Riordan Street. And if you're off to International, you couldn't hope for an easier approach on Marsh Street or Airport Drive. I'm Steve Carline on 2GB.
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20: Partly cloudy with a chance of showers developing in the afternoon and evening. Light winds through the morning. Top of 23 for the coast and in the west. Skies clearing tomorrow. Sunny again for Wednesday. Mostly sunny Thursday, Friday. Clear skies Saturday with showers returning Sunday. Right now 13 degrees in town. Humidity 75%. 11 at Campbelltown and Penrith. 12 Bankstown and Lucas Heights. I'm Josh Bryant. 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
2: 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So we've got the Alan Jones trial underway. We've got the Royal Commission underway. We've got ICAC back underway with Damien Tudor, hope to give evidence more than likely this afternoon. And we've had an announcement in Victoria of the One Nation candidates. And who will lead the party? Well, what I can tell you is that the leader of One Nation in Victoria is a Gippsland-based army veteran by the name of Warren Pickering. He is the party's Victorian president and will lead One Nation's campaign for the November state election. Now, I'm just reading a story here. The Australian understands former Northern Territory Chief Minister Adam Giles was approached but declined. Mr. Pickering, 43, is also One Nation's leading Legislative Council candidate for the Eastern Victorian region. Now, Pauline Hanson has said, Warren has done a great job as State President of One Nation in Victoria. I have every confidence he will be an effective leader of the team we're taking to the Victorian election. Other upper house candidates include current MP Ricky Lee Tyrrell, Liberal defector Colleen Harkin, animator and company director Mark Nicholson, lawyer Aaron Sanford, office manager and volunteer Natalie Adams, Geelong councillor Chris Burson, and human resources manager Fiona Lopez. Senator Hanson said more One Nation candidates would be announced soon. She said we'll be running candidates in every seat at this election. We'll have a talented team of people intent on restoring Victoria and kicking out the tired and toxic Labor government, which has run this state into the ground, getting away with it thanks to a weak Liberal opposition. Now, the One Nation leader in Victoria, Warren Pickering, has been asked about policies for One Nation. He's had this to say.
9: So we'll start to deliver a few in the coming probably week and a half to 2 weeks, but our core policies that we intend to campaign on, probably within that month's period, specifically things around our farming policy, which is it's one of our core policies, and the energy policy associated with that, cost of living policy being that that's also associated with responsible management of our energy resources.
10: So top of the list is it
9: top of the list is crime and corruption, absolutely.
2: Crime and corruption, top of the list in Victoria. So we're getting closer to the state election in Victoria. We've now got some One Nation candidates. We'll wait and see who they run in New South Wales and who they run federally as well. So a long-awaited announcement from One Nation in Victoria about their candidates. So we're starting to get a little bit more clarity, and no doubt there'll be plenty of journos at the moment taking a deep dive into the histories of these candidates, because that's where it's all fallen apart in the past. But having spoken to Pauline Hanson and James Ashby and Barnaby Joyce in recent months, they're confident there won't be any controversy surrounding the candidates they run at the state and federal elections. I guess we'll wait and see. Now, a couple of stories through from police. A man has been taken to hospital with a gunshot wound following a public place shooting in Sydney's West overnight. This happened at about 9:10 as emergency services called to a home on Baronia Street near Currong Street, South Wentworthville, following reports of a shooting. The resident, a 60-year-old man, was treated by paramedics for a single gunshot wound before being taken to hospital in a stable condition with non-life-threatening injuries. Police have established a crime scene and an investigation into the incident has commenced. Meantime, a driver has died during a crash northeast of Canberra overnight. At about 8:50, emergency services were called to the intersection of Tarago and Currandooley Road, Lake George, at about 40 kilometres northeast of Canberra, following reports of a crash. Officers attached to the local police district attended and found that a Ford utility had crashed, causing the vehicle to roll and eject the driver from the car. The driver, a 43-year-old man, was treated by a passing driver before paramedics attended to continue treatment. However, he died at the scene. Police have commenced an investigation and a report will be prepared for the information of the coroner. Of other stories, our Nationals MP David Littleproud says the coalition will look to work with One Nation to topple the Albanese government, but has rejected Pauline Hanson's vision for a monocultural Australia. He said having a proper migration policy for this country has worked for this country, and particularly when you represent regional and remote areas, we actually still need migration, he's told News 24. So migration is not a bad word, we do need it. Our country is built on it, but what we should have is an immigration policy predicated, not race or religion, but on values. I've been able to work with Pauline Hanson, and I think we're prepared to work with anybody to ensure that we get rid of the Albanese government. If we're able to get supply from One Nation and any other crossbencher, then if that's needed, then obviously that's a good thing in a changing environment. Well, I think Angus Taylor and Matt Canavan need to get everybody on the same page here. Are they prepared to do a deal with One Nation or not? And are prepared to work with One Nation or not. Because Jane Hume, the Deputy Liberal Leader, was on Insiders yesterday with David Spears on the ABC, and she flatly rejected doing any sort of deal or working in a coalition with One Nation. Dan Tehan said the same yesterday. He also backed up those comments when he spoke to me on this program, but we've now got Nationals MP David Littleproud saying on News 24 that the coalition will look to work with One Nation to topple the Albanese government. Can someone get their story straight, please? Because I think they all need to be on the same page. Now, look, Australia's First Nations ambassador is back in the news today. There's a story about him in The Telegraph. Have you ever heard of him? Have you heard about anything he's achieved? Don't worry, you're not alone. You see, for four long years, Justin Muhammad has enjoyed one of the sweetest gigs in Australian public life. First appointed in 2023 as Australia's inaugural ambassador for First Nations people, Justin and his 10-strong diplomatic entourage have been granted a licence to run their own race. They've even travelled around the world, and guess what the role and his team have cost the taxpayer? $13.6 million over the last 4 years. Yep, $13.6 million, and for what? They've effectively done whatever they like. Well, it seems DFAT was operating on a trust us, it's a vibe framework. Just weeks ago in Senate estimates, DFAT boss Jan Adams tried to hand-wave the absence of a formal roadmap for the First Nations ambassador. She claimed the strategy was a direction, not a document. Translated from public service doublespeak, she's effectively saying, oh, well, look, we're just making it up as we go. It was only after intense public and parliamentary pressure did Foreign Minister Penny Wong's department finally scramble to release a 16-page strategy document, half of which is fluff, to justify the role and the staff. Oh, and the taxpayer was charged another $150,000 in consultancy fees just to get a thin pamphlet over the line. Which brings us to the fundamental question the Albanese government seems desperate to avoid. And that question is, why on earth does Australia need a First Nations ambassador in the first place? We already have a cabinet minister for Indigenous Australians. We have an entire national Indigenous Australians agency. We have elected Indigenous parliamentarians spanning the political spectrum. If the goal is to address Indigenous disadvantage or represent Indigenous voices within our system of government, they already exist. So why is there a need for Justin Muhammad? Diplomacy, by definition, is about advancing Australia's national interest on the world stage, speaking with one unified voice as a sovereign nation. Splitting our foreign policy along racial or identity lines doesn't project strength abroad. In my opinion, it projects division. And then there's the issue of what this $13.6 million office is actually promoting. Well, among the ambassador's four pillars, which are deepening Pacific partnerships, boosting trade, elevating First Nations diplomacy, and improving DFAT capability, lies the murky world of cultural safety. You see, DFAT guidance points to external frameworks that warn against insidious new buzzwords like priv empathy or privilege and empathy, priv empathy. Just think about the absurdity of this. We're funding these so-called diplomats to travel the globe promoting jargon that actively discourages non-Indigenous people or privileged white people from expressing basic human empathy or asking probing questions, framing it instead as a form of oppression. Is this truly how Australia wants to represent itself on the world stage? I mean, for years, Australia's First Nations ambassador has been allowed to tour international summits and spend our money without any accountability. And now that we know what his role and responsibility is, it's clearly a farce. My question to the government is, why are we funding these overseas vanity projects and doubling up on roles already covered by cabinet ministers? Isn't it time to start focusing on real, tangible outcomes for Indigenous Australians? I would have thought that starts back here at home, not travelling the world at the expense of the Australian taxpayer. Real progress for Indigenous Australians doesn't happen at 30,000 feet sipping champagne in VIP lounges or lecturing foreign dignitaries with activist buzzwords. It happens in Alice Springs, in the Kimberley, and in regional communities that need safer streets, better health care, and real opportunities. And given what we've been highlighting out of the Northern Territory in recent months, off the back of the death of Kumanjai Little Baby, it begs the question, why are we investing $13.6 million in a First Nations ambassador when that money could clearly be put towards real life answers into what's happening in some of these remote Indigenous communities? He's got the job of a lifetime, Justin Muhammad. He gets to travel the world, do whatever he likes, and he just bills us the taxpayer. Well, something's got to change, surely. 131873, the number, 2GB.com. Click onto the feedback icon and you can text me, 0460 873 873. 18 past 11, we'll check in with the New South Wales, well, departing New South Wales origin coach, Laurie Daly, after this. But on the way to the break, you spend the night tossing and turning. 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It's 19 past 11.
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3: At Lilyfield, a car and bicycle accident on the City West Link at Catherine Street. They have had a lane closed in both directions. I think that's sorted, but still plenty of traffic. And just up the road, patchy Victoria Road traffic at Roselle. Old Windsor Road getting pressure at Seven Hills and Bella Vista, and getting past Blacktown Hospital. Traffic slowing on Blacktown Road and Main Street. And there's patchy traffic on the Hume Highway around Liverpool and Warwick Farm and east of Chullora. I'm Steve Carline on Sydney's 2GB.
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2: Well, as you know, when I'm not in this chair hosting the morning show, I'm on air with the continuous call team, and I'm lucky enough to call the great game of rugby league. And I was there to describe the moment that New South Wales won the Origin Series. And I was really, really delighted. I think I said it in the call. I was really delighted for Laurie Daly because he copped a hell of a lot of crap throughout the Origin Series, and good on him for calling them out too at the press conference after game number three. But he's decided today, and he needed to be given the time to make his own decision on this. There's been plenty of speculation about the future of Laurie Daly as the coach of the Blues, but he's now confirmed that he's had enough. He's going to focus on his radio commitments and just focus on himself. And I think the entire state owes him a great debt for what he's done, not only as a coach, but as a player as well. Because what I said throughout the Origin Series is, whether you think Laurie Daly is a good coach or not, and he's proven that he is a good coach by winning the Origin Series with the players, is that he is one of the most respected players to ever wear that sky blue jumper throughout the Origin Series history. So when you factor in his playing career, you factor in his coaching career, he is without doubt a legend of the game in every sense of the word, and a legend of this state. Now, the reports are that Matt King looks like he's got the job to take over from Laurie Daly as the coach for the next 12 months anyway of the New South Wales Origin team. That's unconfirmed. But I thought we'd catch up with Laurie Daly, who's a good mate, and I've got him on the line right now. Laurie, good morning to you.
27: Good morning, Mark, and thanks for those lovely words, mate. You didn't have to say that, but it's much appreciated.
2: Oh, mate, I mean it. You know, and I've been accused of being a cheerleader in the past for standing up for New South Wales coaches who have been under the pump from some sections of the media. I think we get a bit carried away come Origin time, and look, you've got the runs on the board and you prove successful as an Origin coach. Why the decision to walk away, though, mate? I've read all these reports about your health and everything else. One, are you okay? Yeah. And two, why have you decided to walk away?
27: Yeah, no, my health is certainly good. There's no issues whatsoever. So that was a surprise to me when I read that. I stood down because of my health issues. So, no, I'm all fine. I'm all good. Couldn't be healthier. I just felt that it was the right time, Mark. I didn't want to make an emotional decision. I didn't want to sort of get carried away in the moment. So I wanted to make sure that I'd already sort of thought about what my future looked like, and I decided that whatever was going to happen, this was going to be my last series. And then I knew that going into this year, And then I just wanted to make sure it's still aligned after a couple of weeks after that performance in Brisbane, and it did. I just feel like I've given everything I can, and it's time for someone else to come in and just continue on the good work that's been occurring at New South Wales Rugby League over the last 3 to 4 years.
2: Well, mate, I took great joy in at Suncorp Stadium coming down onto the field after the game. I don't usually do that after we call the games, but we had to record a podcast, and I saw a mate of ours, Dave Trotton, the boss of the New South Wales Rugby League, and he came up and gave me a big hug, and he said, "You've been rock solid." And I said, "Well, we need to be rock solid as a state when it comes to our coach and our team." But the way in which your players responded in game three, mate, there was a part of me that thought they did that not only for themselves, but they did that for you as well, because they have the utmost respect for you. And given some of the comments they made after the game, they were really feeling for some of the crap that you copped throughout the Origin series. How did it feel, the relief, when you knew that you were home in game three?
27: Oh, it was amazing. You never know you're home until, you know, with only a couple of minutes to go, and you look up at the scoreboard and you go, yeah, I don't think they can score three tries in 2 minutes. but it was all those feelings. It was relief. It was such a positive camp that we provided for the players, and I knew we had a performance like that in us, and I knew it was coming. But the players, and we've all been a part of footy teams before, the thing that I was most proud of was the way that we really connected as a group, and we felt stronger as the camp went on, and you just had this real inner belief that we're going to look after everyone, you're part of this team, you're part of our group, we look after each other, and we just knuckled down, and I got the sense early in the week that we're going to give our best performance, and that didn't change as we got closer to the game, but yeah, it was just so

0: I've been through it over the last 6 months myself. It's not enjoyable. Yeah. How did you handle it? Is it a matter of trying to block it out, or do you need to surround yourself with the right people? Because you must feel like, as the coach of a state team like the New South Wales Origin team, you've got the spotlight and the blowtorch on you, whether you like it or not, for that 6 to 8 weeks. Gee, it's intense.
1: It is intense, Mark, and I think you're right. No one enjoys it, but you sort of, I suppose, with a footy career, that sort of helps you. It helps you be able to sort of put it to a side and not sort of think too much. I didn't read, didn't hear, didn't see what was going on, but people would try and tell you what was being said. But I'd shut them down pretty quickly because I didn't want to get involved in the negative thoughts. Because I'm always about telling the players, hey, shut all that other noise up. And focus in on what you need to be doing as a player. So I need to do that as a coach. But what I found was the players were all aligned. And when you're going to the senior players, do we need to change anything? No, we just need to do it for longer. Talking to guys like management team in Frank Panisi, Frank, am I on the right path? Do I need to change anything? No, we just stick the course, stay the course. So everyone I spoke to, it was all about, no. We don't have to change anything. All we need to do is be better at it for longer. So that gave me great confidence that we're on the right path. And I never lost sort of focus, and I didn't lose belief. And I think that was so important.
0: This report's popped up while I've been on air, so I haven't been able to verify it with the New South Wales Rugby League, but the reports are that Matt King will take over now that you've announced that you're going to move on. Either way, whether it's Matt King, Boyd Corden, or any of the other names that are mentioned, they've all served a lengthy apprenticeship. They understand what Origin's all about. I would have thought they'll do a great job, Laurie.
2: Oh, they certainly will, and I was so blessed to have those guys on my staff because they were so supportive. And that was the other thing as well, you know, like they're in NRL systems, you know, Whitey's at Newcastle, Boyd and Matty are with the Roosters. So, you know, they're in the day-to-day grind of the NRL. So to have them on my coaching staff and to help sort of guide me and sort of, and I was asking them questions and they're like, no, we're on the right path. We just need to do it better for longer. So, I'm hoping that, you know, one of those guys can get it. And Matty King's been my senior assistant for the last couple of years, and he was Madge's assistant as well. And if he got it, then I couldn't be happier.
0: So what's next, Loz? Just stick to your brekkie radio commitments. You're going to look for an assistant coaching job with one of these new teams coming into the mix, or you've had enough?
2: No, I certainly won't be part of the coaching staff on the new franchise, Mark. But no, mate. I just stick with radio. I think it's I enjoy it as you do. A great job, mate. I just love interacting with people. That's what I like doing. That's what I enjoy doing, and to have a bit of fun along the way when there's a lot of serious things going on in this world. I think that's my path going forward.
0: Well, Laurie, there's a lot of messages already coming through saying, Mark, can you thank Loz from all of us Blues supporters and what they were able to achieve this year. Thank you, Loz, for firstly joining us, for winning the Origin Series, because they've been far and few between for us Blues and our supporters. But, mate, you're a great player. Yeah. You're a great coach, but most importantly, you're a great bloke. And anyone that knows you in rugby league or has come into contact with you or listens to you on the radio would know that. Thank you for what you've done, mate. Congratulations on all of your success, and look forward to catching up over a beer sometime soon, maybe at the pub or maybe at a game of footy. We'll talk to you soon, eh?
2: Thank you very much, Mark, and I will catch up with you soon, mate. And well done on your show. I'm an avid listener when I'm in the car. And I love it, and appreciate your kind words that you've spoken about me today, mate.
0: Good on you, buddy. Well done, mate. There he is, Laurie Daly, the coach of the New South Wales Blues, announcing today that he's going to walk away victorious and hand the reins over to, if the reports are correct, his assistant coach, Matt King, looks like he's going to take over. So just a really, really good fella. Congratulations to him, and I'm glad we're given an opportunity to have a chat to him this morning. While we've been talking to Laurie, we've had a few text messages and calls regarding an incident happening on our roads at Lilyfield. We've contacted ambulance and police. They tell us an 18-year-old male e-bike rider has been struck by a bus at Catherine Street in Lilyfield. One ambulance is on scene with another on the way. Police are also on scene. His condition is unknown. So just repeating what I've just mentioned, we're being told that an 18-year-old male e-bike rider has been struck by a bus at Catherine Street in Lilyfield. We've got the emergency

0: 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We might have something doing in and around Ultimo. 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My personal phone is lit up here saying there might be something doing around Ultimo. I'll make some calls during the break. We'll come back with an update for you right after this. It's 2GB Mornings.
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2: Now, I made mention of the fact, Stephen, just come in here for me if you can, mate. Show me those photos you're getting. I've just made mention of the fact that I'm getting some text messages about an unfolding situation on Wattle Street in Ultimo. Stephen from our engineering department's got a relative who's in the area. What I can tell you is that there's been a wall collapse. We've had a couple of people ring off air. A wall collapse. It's gone into the Shell servo. I'm being told that there are cars damaged, people injured. Emergency services are arriving on screen at the moment. I'm just trying to get my bearings of where that actually is. So it's the Shell servo. I know exactly where it is. So as you're coming down Wattle Street towards Wentworth Park, and that's from, say, Broadway, you're coming down Wattle Street. On the left, you've got that Shell servo.

There's the building there, which I think is the dance studio. The reason I'm familiar with it is because I drive past it every day. So there's that dance studio, and it looks like behind that dance studio, a wall has collapsed. There's some scaffolding on a wall as well. That's collapsed onto some cars below. Now, I'm being told that potentially we may have some people that have been injured. Thank you, Stephen. Emergency services are on scene. But if you're in the area or saw what happened, we just took a call from Rick off air to alert us to what was going on. My mobile phone has been going off as well. So we'll chase paramedics and police and some fireys, no doubt, for some more information on this. I know some of the other media organisations are chasing it, including Jason Morrison at the Daily Telegraph. But what we can tell you at the moment is that a wall has collapsed on Wattle Street at Ultimo, right there on the Shell Servo. Some cars have been damaged. We are being told that potentially some people have been injured. And from what I've seen on the photos that are being sent to us, emergency services are on scene, and they've certainly cordoned off that wall where it's a collapse, so nobody can get anywhere near it. So stay listening to us. We'll get on to police and paramedics and fireys and chase some more details, and we'll be able to let you know exactly what has taken place there. But as these things happen, we get initial reports. We like to share them with you. We obviously report once we've confirmed these things, but that's what we're hearing at the moment. Shell Servo, there's been a wall collapse, cars damaged, and we've got the emergency services on scene. 131873 is the number. Now, there's some dramas in the courtroom as well during this Alan Jones trial. There's been a break from the evidence to let you know that there's been a technical failure in the courtroom system for this high-profile trial. This report from The Guardian, there's no working audio-visual link of the opening arguments, despite assurances from the court there would be. This has meant that various reporters have been relying on those inside the courtroom for updates. So that's what's happening there. And just before there was an adjournment, the prosecutor, Georgina Wright SC, was outlining alleged offences involving a second man known as Complainant C. Alan Jones is accused of indecently assaulting C on a number of occasions. The former 2GB broadcaster maintains he's innocent in respect of the charges. C is expected to give evidence that Jones touched him on his penis while he was driving the radio host home from 2GB, and that on one occasion Jones asked him to take him to the underground car park of his Macquarie Street apartment. This was different to the usual drop-off, C is expected to say. The prosecutor foreshadowed that C would say Jones kissed him on the lips in the apartment lift as he was holding Jones' belongings. C did not consent to this, the Crown says. The prosecution alleges similar conduct occurred when the men were alone in the 2GB lift. So we're getting bits and pieces out of the trial. We're also getting more and more from the ICAC, where Damien Tudorhope will give evidence. We're expecting now this afternoon, given that Mr. Asaf, Robert Asaf, has continued his evidence this morning. We've also got a Royal Commission hearing underway that is probing the role of the Sydney Opera House protest in the days after the October 7 attacks in Israel back in 2023, and whether or not it fueled the anti-Semitism crisis that the Jewish community was facing and still is facing to this day. 131873, the number, 2gb.com. Click onto the feedback icon if you would like to join us. Gee, it's been a busy one, isn't it? Let's take stock, play a song for you, one by Daddy Cool. Oh, no, there's not a lot to cheer about for the Sea Eagles. Fosball is no good at the moment, so we'll get you some more details on this wall collapse shortly. In the meantime, Daddy Cool.

0: That short song short for a second, Eagle Rock by Daddy Cool, because I've just been on the phone. I'm hearing, and I need to stress, these are unconfirmed reports, that there are two people trapped due to this wall collapse at Ultimo on Wattle Street. Now, we've got Trent Nikolic and one of our bosses here, Greg Burns. It's not too far from where I'm currently sitting, just around the corner and up the road a little bit. They're going to run down there and have a look for us and report in, but I'm hearing, and I've just made a couple of phone calls myself. We're hearing that two people are trapped, at least seven police cars, nine ambulances on scene. And as you can appreciate, there's going to be quite some delays in the area. In fact, I think they're blocking off streets right now. Mark's at Broadway. Mark, are you there, mate?
1: Yes, Mark. How's it going?
0: Mate, very well. So you're in and around Broadway at the moment. Are the police blocking off some streets, are they?
1: Yeah, so I'm heading west on Broadway. Look down Mountain Street and Bay Street, and they're blocked off going down there. And I just saw Urban Rescue from Fire and Rescue go down as well.
0: Well, Mark, it's obviously an unfolding situation. Thank you for ringing through and letting us know. And obviously, they're just keeping people away from the site at the moment. But just to repeat what I told you, and thank you, Mark, for calling through. At the Shell Servo on Wattle Street at Ultimo, Wattle Street, Ultimo, you'd know it if you're heading down towards Wentworth Park. On the left there, there's been a wall collapse. We are told that there's been some cars damaged. But again, unconfirmed reports that two people might be trapped. We are trying to get some information, and that is being relayed through to the authorities as we speak. In fact, let me bring in my colleague Trent Nikolic. He's raced down to the scene there on Wattle Street at Ultimo. Trent, you've made your way down there, mate. What can you see?
2: Hello, Mark. So what I can see, it's obviously on busy Wattle Street, which a lot of Sydney siders will be familiar with, the Shell service station. I can see one, two, three, four fighter vehicles here already, countless police. There's probably 10 or 15 police. What has happened is a brick building of the building adjacent to the Shell service station has collapsed and fallen in towards the Shell service station. So as you're driving down Wattle Street, the Shell is on your left. It's the next building after that. It's got some scaffolding at the front. It looks like a commercial building, brick wall, tin roof, and part of the wall at the back of the building has collapsed in toward the service station.
0: Trent, does it look like there's attention being given to where the rubble is, mate? Because I'm hearing unconfirmed reports that we might have a couple of people trapped. What are you seeing in that regard?
2: So I can see down the back there, there's rubble on top of vehicles that were parked in the service station adjacent to the service station itself, adjacent to the building next to it. One of them is a small hatchback. There's a couple of tradie utes that have got bricks on the roof. One of them is a small hatchback that looks like it's completely covered in bricks and rubble, certainly across the roof of it. I can't see anyone operating closely to that as we speak.
0: All right. Well, mate, I'll let you get a little bit closer and speak to the authorities there, police and fireys and paramedics, and I'll let you report back to Michael after the news at midday. So just repeating, thank you, Trent. That's Trent Nikolic, my colleague here at 2GB. We've had a wall collapse on Wattle Street at Ultimo at the Shell Servo there, one of the adjoining buildings. Again, I want to stress they are unconfirmed reports that there may be a couple of people trapped. But what we do have is a heavy police presence in the area, so this is going to cause some delays. And if you are in the area, please just get out of the way so we can get the emergency services to the scene. Now, paramedics are telling us there are seven patients. Two have been transported to hospital. This news just coming through. Paramedics telling us that there are seven patients. Two have been taken to hospital, one to RPA and to St. Vincent's. They're both in a serious condition. So seven patients, two have been transported to hospital, RPA and St. Vincent's. I'll chase some more details. We'll take a break, 12 minutes to midday.
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4: As Mark just mentioned, a partial building collapse on Wattle Street, Ultimo. They're saying two or four northbound lanes closed. Just forget about Wattle Street for the time being. It's full of emergency personnel. Thomas and Kelly Streets are also full, and the building part that's come down to the back of the servo away from the pumps. A car and bicycle accident on the City West Link at Lilyfield has closed lanes in both directions around Catherine Street and around Blacktown Hospital. It's a bit busy on Blacktown Road and Main Street. I'm Steve Carline on 2GB.
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0: Now, usually at this point, we'd be checking in with Michael McLaren. Now, we might just put that on hold for today. Of course, Michael will have you entertained and informed after the news at midday. He'll also keep you across what's happening at Wattle Street at Ultimo. Let's bring in Trent Nikolic again. I think he's spoken to the emergency services down there. Trent, what do you got for us?
10: G'day, Mark. It's Pete Murray from Fire and Rescue New South Wales. How you doing?
0: Oh, Pete, nice to talk to you, mate. Can you bring us up to date with what's happened down there, please, sir?
10: Yeah, so we've currently got crews in attendance, as you say, at a building collapse on the next door to the Shell service station on Wattle Street at Ultimo. It looks like there's been some sort of construction occurring on a building next door. Now, whatever's happened, and we'll look into that, obviously, that part of that building has collapsed. There's been two people transported to hospital with injuries. I can't comment on further at the moment about that. We're just making sure the site is safe at the moment, making sure that everyone's been accounted for. And it will obviously be here for some time yet.
0: All right. Well, Pete, thank you for the update. I just wanted to confirm, because we were receiving some unconfirmed reports that maybe a couple of people were trapped underneath that rubble, but you've been able to get those people, have you, and they've been taken to hospital?
10: Yeah, so as I say, we've been told two people have been taken to hospital at the moment. Crews are still accounting for everyone, to be sure, but we don't actually have reports of people.

0: trapped at this time.
1: Okay, so this is going to be a bit of an unfolding situation for a little while. So is the advice for those people in and around that Broadway area, just keep clear of Ultimo while you continue this operation?
0: Yeah, that's exactly right. So we'll have some further resources coming down throughout the next little while. So if you don't need to be here in the area, yeah, please make sure that you're not around if you don't need to be.
1: You're a good man. I appreciate you jumping on the line and updating the listeners. Thanks so much.
0: All right, thanks, Mark.
1: Bye. Good on you, mate. There he is, one of the officers there on scene with Fire Rescue New South Wales. Thank you to Trent for throwing him on the phone to bring us up to date. So, as he just said, keep clear of the area if you can. This will be very much a developing situation, given that there is going to be more and more resources making their way to the scene at Ultimo on Wattle Street. But as we've told you, confirmation from New South Wales paramedics, 7 patients and 2 have been transported to hospital in serious conditions. They've been taken to RPA and St Vincent's.

0: goodness.
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2: 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Jessica's done that from the Central Coast. She works as an international flight attendant flying around the world to support her beautiful four-year-old daughter, Aloha. But none of it would be possible without her real-life superhero, her mum, the ultimate Nana. While mum's in the air, Nana takes over on the ground. And congratulations to you, Jessica. You're now in the mix to win a new BMW iX1, the fully electric SUV. And I certainly love those good news stories. 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
3: The ICAC hearings continue. The bombshells are still dropping. The first Liberal MP to be called to give evidence, Damien Tudehope, is appearing, followed by one of the brothers of the former Premier, Dominic Perrottet. 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
2: So, seven people injured as a result of this wall collapse on Wattle Street at Ultimo. We've been sent some photos. We'll put them up on the 2GB website. Mark from our digital department is doing that as we speak. And of the seven people who have been injured, two have been taken to hospital in a serious condition. This is all happening in Ultimo. Thank you very much for your company. Stay listening to 2GB. Michael will keep you updated on the latest from the scene there at Ultimo after the news at midday. And it'll be much the same with Royal Commission, ICAC, the Alan Jones trial. It continues this afternoon, so make sure you stay listening to Michael. And then, of course, Clinton Maynard from 3 o'clock before Adam Hawes takes over with Sports Today. James Willis with Money News. And then John Stanley, of course, for his number one nights program. I'll be back tomorrow with you from 9 o'clock. Look forward to your company then. Have a great afternoon. I'll see you around the roundabout. Bye-bye.
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0: In this bulletin, wall collapse sparks inner Sydney emergency. First of its kind toll relief and a golden finish to the Commonwealth Games. It's midday. Good afternoon. I'm Madeline McNeil. Two people have been taken to hospital and emergency services are checking the wreckage after a wall collapsed in inner Sydney. Firefighters and paramedics are on the scene as crews work to make sure everyone's accounted for following the incident at Ultimo. Fire and Rescue's Pete Murray has told Mark Levy they'll be in the area for some time.
4: We've been told two people have been taken to hospital at the moment. Crews are still accounting for everyone to be sure, but we don't actually have reports of people trapped at this time.
0: The state government has announced the largest shake-up of pricing on Sydney's toll roads in years. Dusty Fitzpatrick has the details.
10: Drivers using four motorways across the city will see their tolls get cheaper from as early as July next year. 10% will be cut from tolls on the Lane Cove Tunnel. The same reduction will apply to longer journeys on the M2. The cap on distance-based trips on the M7 will be cut by 10% from January 2028. Transport Minister John Graham says the changes will provide important relief to commuters across the city.
11: They're modest falls, but they've never gone down before.
10: The agreement will see two-way tolling introduced on the Eastern Distributor for the first time. Dusty Fitzpatrick, Sydney.
0: Former broadcaster Alan Jones has been guided through a massive media scrum as he arrived in a Sydney court for a hearing scheduled to last for weeks. The 85-year-old has pleaded not guilty to 22 indecent assault and sexual touching charges. The Crown has been outlining the allegations relating to six complainants. A man is in hospital after being shot in Sydney's west. Police have been told two men in balaclavas entered a South Wentworthville home and shot the 60-year-old man before fleeing the scene. The victim is in a stable condition with what's believed to be non-life-threatening injuries. Police believe an arsonist entered the roof cavity of a convenience store in Sydney's west, setting it alight and causing extensive damage to the premises. The business at Rudy Hill was issued a 90-day closure order earlier this year after it was found to be selling illegal tobacco products. Superintendent Darren Batchelor says they're exploring several lines of inquiry and conducting background checks on the owner.
12: Whether the location has allegedly continued the sale of illegal tobacco products remains to be seen, but that's certainly an avenue of inquiry for us.
0: Service stations and fuel suppliers have been put on notice for unexplainable hikes at the Bowser as the federal excise discount is axed. Treasurer Jim Chalmers says the ACCC will be monitoring for price gouging, warning retailers could face multi-million dollar fines if they're found in breach. Support for One Nation has remained resilient despite criticisms by the major parties over its policy direction. Federal politics reporter Nelson Scott.
13: The latest Redbridge poll shows One Nation is Australia's most popular political party, recording a primary vote of 31%, edging out Labor on 29. The coalition made modest gains but still lags behind the others. The result entrenches Pauline Hanson's support at record levels, despite backlash over her recent trip to Europe and a controversial National Press Club appearance. But government MP Dan Rapaccioli claims Labor isn't focused on polls.
14: Our job is getting out there, talking to the Australian people and making sure that we're delivering.
13: The opposition's Ted O'Brien argues it's a sign voters want a change of government.
15: Only really it's the coalition that has the leadership and the team to deliver that.
13: The poll shows while voters aren't happy with Anthony Albanese, he still remains as preferred Prime Minister. Nelson Scott, Canberra.
0: Australia has seen its largest ever quarterly rise in electric vehicle sales. Hugh Phillips reports.
16: Almost half of new vehicles sold in the June quarter were electric or hybrid, while the sale of internal combustion engine vehicles recorded their lowest market share, experiencing its largest ever quarterly drop. Within the EV market, battery electric vehicles exceeded the market share of hybrids for the first time since 2023. Despite this, hybrid sales hit an all-time high with over 57,000 vehicles sold. Hugh Phillips reporting.
0: Two firefighting helicopters, understood to have been leased from Australia, have been involved in a fatal crash in Greece. The aircraft collided west of Athens while battling wildfires in the region, with the two-person crew of one of the choppers killed. No Australian citizens were on board. The Commonwealth Games in Glasgow has officially wrapped up, with Australia finishing well on top in the final medal tally. Dominance in the pool and the velodrome saw the Aussie team secure 171 medals in total, including 70 gold. Louise Hoskins has become the oldest Games medalist in history, winning the para pairs in the bowls. The 76-year-old stunned to be a record holder.
17: Great. I'm pleased. It's amazing. That's all I can say.
0: Champion cyclist Georgia Baker was our flag bearer at the closing ceremony, which featured a performance by Delta Goodrum and a celebration of the 2030 host nation, India. And US President Donald Trump says talks with Iran will get underway tomorrow, hours after calling off a major attack on the country. In finance, the All Ords is trading down 14 points at 91.22. One Australian dollar is buying 70.33 US cents.
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0: Blues coach Laurie Daly says he's given all he can to the state after confirming he will depart from the role. The New South Wales mentor calling time after guiding the state to a series victory in Brisbane. Daly's rejected suggestions his health was a factor and has told Mark Levy the time was right.
18: Time for someone else to come in and just continue on the good work that's been occurring at New South Wales Rugby League over the last 3 to 4 years.
0: Wrapping up round 22, the Parramatta Eels edged out the West Tigers 16-13. The Sharks defeated the Rabbitohs 32-16. The Challenger PGA Tour of Australasia has announced its schedule for the coming season, including a return to one of Sydney's best golf courses. The Lakes Golf Club will host the PGA Championship in November, returning to Sydney for the first time in nearly 30 years. And European nations are calling for the resignation of FIFA President Gianni Infantino after his failed plot to privatise the World Cup. It's 12:07. That's the latest news and sport.
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20: As you would have heard, Wattle Street, Ultimo, we've got emergency services with a partial building collapse that's dropped into the Shell service station. Most of the northbound lanes are closed. Give it a miss. Thomas and Kelly streets are also heavy in that area. A truck's broken down on the M5 at Bexley North, facing west at the Bexley Road on-ramp. Old Windsor Road, bit of a stumble at Seven Hills. Richmond Road at Colby cops a bit of pressure. The M7 and the M2 are humming. I'm Steve Carline on Sydney's 2GB.
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0: Partly cloudy with a shower or two. Nor'westerly winds after 20 kilometres per hour. Sunny tomorrow, 8 to 19 degrees in the city, 3 to 19 in the west. Looking ahead, sunny Wednesday, Thursday and Friday, mostly sunny Saturday. Right now in town at 16 degrees, 15 at Bankstown and Campbelltown. It's 13 at Lucas Heights. I'm Madeline McNeil. There'll be more news at 1 on your news leader, Sydney's 2GB.
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26: Well, it is, and thank you for joining us. It is Monday, August 3. Nice to have your company right up and down the eastern seaboard. Thanks for being there. And if you want to have your say, I think you know what to do by now. 131873, that's the number. 131873. 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Just click on the feedback icon and type away. Look, before we officially get underway, I just want to take you down to Ultimo in the inner suburbs of Sydney. Those listening through 2GB would have heard Mark Levy reporting that shortly before midday, reports of a wall collapse at the site there in Wattle Street in Ultimo were coming through. This looks like it's collapsed into the adjacent Shell service station, just up from Wentworth Park Dog Track, if you know where we are. Two people have been taken to hospital. I've heard reports of up to seven people being injured, some potentially trapped. Our own Trent Nikolic is down there at the moment. Trent, there's just been a press conference. What have you heard?
27: We spoke to Acting Superintendent of Fire and Rescue, Peter Murray, and he told us, Michael, that two people were injured. They've been taken to hospital. There's no further update on their condition as yet. As far as fire and rescue is aware, nobody is remaining trapped inside the building. It's a pretty ugly scene here. It's a significant section of the building that has come down next to the Shell service station. So very, very fortunate that only two people were initially injured. And as far as fire and rescue is telling us right now, nobody else trapped at the moment.
26: Do we have any sense, Trent? I mean, that's good news. But do we have any sense that what actually happened? I'm looking at some photos that you sent me, and it looks like it's toward the rear of the building and the service station where they intersect. It's an industrial sort of building. It looks pretty old. The back part is clearly caved in. Do we know why?
27: Yeah, so for listeners in Sydney who know what we're talking about, busy Wattle Street heads directly down to the new fish markets. The Shell service station's on your left. The next building after the Shell service station is what would have once been a big, long factory unit with a double brick wall that's up against the Shell service station. What we've been told by some people on the scene here is that some form of either renovation or demolition was taking place inside the building, and there was equipment working inside the building. And in the process of that work being done, the roof has come down and the brick wall that runs alongside the service station has collapsed down into what is the back section of the service station where the car park is if you're running in to buy a cup of coffee or something. Now,
26: crushing the wall in the process.
27: Crossing the wall in the process, there's two or three tradies utes, so those sort of utes you see with a canopy on the back and tools in them. Two of them have got bricks and rubble all over them, but more concerningly is a small hatchback that's effectively completely flattened. It's covered in bricks and rubble, and it's basically flattened. The roof squashed right down into the cab of the vehicle. So luckily, or fortunately, as far as fire is aware, no one was in that vehicle, but there's significant damage.
2: Very significant. I appreciate the update, Trent. Thank you so much. Trent Nikolic there on the scene in Ultimo in Sydney. I'm just looking at some photos that Trent has actually sent me, and you can quite clearly see the air conditioning ducts and what look like industrial lighting and the like from the roof, as well as part of the steel structure. The A-frame, as it were, of this industrial roof has clearly collapsed onto a wall, and in the process spilled over into the parking area of this Shell service station. So two people have been taken to hospital, up to seven people reported to have been injured. As Trent was just confirming there, it seems no people remain trapped at the scene now, which is good news. We will keep you up to date with any additional information that comes in. Of course, listeners through 2GB would appreciate that this will create some traffic troubles around Wattle Street and adjoining streets. It can be busy there at the best of times as people make their way toward the Anzac Bridge. So we will keep you across that throughout the afternoon. 131873. It's 14 past 12. Well, we've got plenty coming up for you. I will later this hour speak to Philip Heath, who's the headmaster at Barker College in Hornsby. But a slight disclaimer, I did go there many decades ago. He wasn't the headmaster then. But I wanted to speak to Philip Heath because what the school is doing up in Arnhem Land seems to be a very good example of practical application when it comes to trying to close the gap and improve the lives of Indigenous Australians. It's particularly apt because we've had the Garma Festival on the last few days. Prime Minister did not attend, despite claiming and promising that he would go every year. But anyway, Noel Pearson was certainly there, and he gave a very powerful oration, which seems to have galvanised a fair bit of the spirit at the festival. And in part, I mean, he's sort of saying something that I've been saying for a long time, not just about Indigenous affairs, but across the whole swathe of portfolios. And that is, it's about time that we go back to the basics, go back to principles, reread the Constitution, and understand what the Commonwealth is meant to be doing and what the state's meant to be doing. Over the decades, we've seen so much duplication. It tends to come from the Commonwealth, who seem to want to gobble up more and more power and more control. After all, they have 80% of the revenue-raising capacity, so they have leverage in that respect over the states. But from a legal point of view, and I think many people probably learnt this the hard way during COVID, the states still retain a lot of clout. Now, what Noel Pearson is saying, it's about time, though, the states take a back step when it comes to Indigenous affairs, let the Commonwealth take over that, and let's divvy it up as it's meant to be. Now, I agree with him. I agree with him. I mean, no one could argue that the status quo is working. It's not. It's a lot of money being spent. How much is being assessed at the end of the expenditure seems pretty limited. Of course, Jacinta Price and others have said, well, let's have an audit. That was stopped in the Senate. So really, we don't really know how effective. We know how much money is being spent. I mean, you can find that out, I guess, but how effective every dollar is, well, I don't think anyone has a clue. And the states are doing their own thing. The Commonwealth's doing their thing. Half the time they're stepping on each other's toes. And yet on the ground where it matters, life improvements and measurements are not going in the direction that we would expect. So something's got to give. So Noel Pearson, I think, has lit a flame there, which hopefully will burn bright. But there are examples, as I said, of practical things being done. The government may not be that heavily involved. That might be part of the success story. But, I mean, the story with Barker and their school in Arnhem Land is one example. So we'll speak to the headmaster about that shortly. Trent, we just heard there at Ultimo, he'll be back with us. We'll talk motoring, all things car-related with Trent. Get your questions ready just after 1:30 for that. And also before we go, speaking of motoring and roads, big discussions all over the country about toll roads. Transurban, of course, are the big granddaddy when it comes to that, certainly in Sydney, but in many other jurisdictions, they are now a global player. But in New South Wales, the story today is that there are going to be changes to the way that the toll system works. Tolls to be cut on four motorways, including the M7 and the M2 and the Eastern Distributor, in return, will be tolled in both directions. Now, all of this is

actually nationally significant because all of our cities are tolled. Sydney's the most tolled city on the planet when it comes to roads, pound for pound, but the other cities are going to catch up. It's just the way of the future. And we need to make sure that we get the taxing, the tolling, right. I'm not sure that we have. Certainly in New South Wales, and this is a lesson to every other jurisdiction, what we have done is turn a government monopoly into a private monopoly. That is not smart. That is not smart. Because private operators, of course, have a profit motive. Government doesn't necessarily have that. So you, the commuter, is paying more. The Minns government, when they came to power, leading into the 2023 state election, said, well, I tell you what, you know, we promise we're going to overhaul all of this. We're going to bring the toll prices down. We're going to do this. We're going to do that. We'll get Professor Alan Fells and we'll get David Cousins, the economist. We'll get them to talk to all the relevant players. We'll conduct a review of the toll road network and we will come up with a solution. Well, we get a bit of a sense of what the solution is today. I'll speak to Alan Fells and see whether it coincides with his vision or whether it's a bit of a cop-out. I'll speak to him later in the program. So all of that and more, stay with us, 131873. And thank you for those texting in some images of the situation at Ultimo. Keep them coming, 0460 873 873, 19 past 12. Well, look, over the weekend I was watching the developments in the Spanish enclave of Quetta with great interest. Many of you no doubt have as well. It was maybe 40 or 50, maybe. Was it 60,000 in the end that made a coordinated dash across the Moroccan-Spanish border in scenes that captivated social media and which could only be described as an invasion? The Spanish authorities were caught totally unprepared. The police gave, you know, an occasional whoosh of the baton or some sort of pantomime version of upholding the law, but the population of 83,000 permanent residents locked in their homes and shops pretty quickly risked being outnumbered if the flow of humanity wasn't nipped in the bud. Well, within 24 hours, a bit like the waters that lap Quetta's coastline, the tide went in and then the tide largely went out. That is to say, back to Morocco. But in reality, the damage was done. Spain's socialist left government was exposed as a soft touch on migration and, according to the furious reaction from their European counterparts, the weak link in what they call the Schengen zone's chain. Now, in some ways, the whole episode actually reminded me of Jean Raspail's polemic from 1973, The Camp of the Saints. Now, of course, it's one of those books that have left a lasting impression on me, and if you've read it, I think you'll know why I mention it here. For those that haven't, basically Raspail describes a seaborne invasion of his native France by people fleeing the poverty of somewhere on the other side of the world. Now, it's fair to say some of it hasn't aged well with modern sensitivities, but the scenario is one that, although exaggerated in the book, continues to resonate among a large section of Western populations to this day. Of course, when Angela Merkel opened the gates of Europe to well over a million refugees in 2015, she reignited those fears and laid the groundwork for the far right to re-emerge and to regain political currency. Her slogan at the time, Wir schaffen das, translated, we can handle this, it landed like a stone. In truth, the average European citizen wasn't on board and didn't want to handle the economic and social challenge of 1.5 million non-Europeans, and it really was the beginning of the end for her, the Chancellor. Well, fast forward to last Thursday, and the scenes of tens of thousands of young men once again pouring into a European jurisdiction no doubt reignited a European memory, actually it's a fear, that stretches all the way back to 492 BC when Darius attacked the independent Greek city-states. It's a fear that's been resurrected with metronomic consistency throughout the centuries, from Hannibal to the Huns, the Saracens, the Mongols in the 1230s, the Ottomans at the gates of Constantinople in 1453, and then at Vienna in 1683. Now, of course, the men who stormed into Quetta, and they pretty much all were men, weren't armed in the conventional sense like any of the groups that I just mentioned, but they were organised. Mass movements of people like that don't just happen by chance. And to many Europeans, they represented the latest chapter in what is an unbroken cultural anxiety. It's a dread that if they lose control of their borders, the very fabric and traditions of their civilization will be irreversibly compromised. Now, it's a concern that the very left-leaning government of Spain had clearly failed to comprehend when they recently passed amnesty laws for illegal immigrants,
Don't forget, many of those who crossed into Quetta told journalists those laws were the catalyst for their journeys. But it seems it's a dread the government of Morocco understands very well, because it's been suggested, although not proved, that Rabat deliberately encouraged those young men to flood the zone. In other words, it's a dread the Moroccans may well have weaponized. As the UK Telegraph puts it, it appears these migrants are a pawn in a broader political struggle between Spain and Morocco over Madrid's courting of neighbouring Algeria and looming gas deals. You see, the Moroccans have been engaged in a long struggle with Algerian independence movements in the Western Sahara, and they seem to have taken umbrage with the Spanish Prime Minister visiting Algeria to progress talks on July the 20th. It's also said the Moroccans tried the same tactic back in 2021, when Spain, under the same leader, hosted the leader of the Western Saharan Liberation Movement for medical treatment. At the time, they sent an estimated 8,000 men into Quetta on that occasion. Causation or coincidence? Irrespective, Morocco seemed content to take their nationals back, but perhaps on the proviso, their political point has been made and understood. You see, both sides, at least officially, are blaming people smugglers for Thursday's chaos, but behind the scenes, it does seem likely that bigger games are at play. But whatever the truth, the fact remains that Europe, and all it represents, remains a shining beacon for millions around the world. It's the ultimate end destination in the journey from sub-Saharan Africa or Northern Africa or the Middle East. Of course, only a naive fool would discount the allure of Europe's welfare state and public health system for people who've only known poverty and struggle. But with that said, there is something to be said also for the wider civilizational bedrock which Europe still represents. And perhaps in an ironic sort of way, whilst faith in the great institutions of the European experiment declines throughout its native-born population, among those, many of those, looking at the continent from afar, those very same pillars remain the epitome of societal evolution and something worth risking one's life to get amongst. Indeed, one of the great tragedies of modern Europe has been its seeming inability to effectively assimilate many of its migrant communities into the broader umbrella of Europeanness, if it can be described that way. Of course, in many of the great capital cities, the white Christian population continue to occupy the prime inner city real estate and the high-paying jobs. The waves of Muslim and African migration remain consigned often to the urban sprawl and council estates beyond the sight of the Instagrammable attractions. The gulf between the haves and the have-nots, in truth, it's an historical continuum in the European story. It's just been performed by different players over the centuries. But that gulf breeds a resentment and isolationism, which undermines any hope of social cohesion. Complicated colonial histories and, yes, a growing undercurrent of Islamic fundamentalism only adds to the challenge. And as Europe's demographics change, scenes like those from Quetta only heighten the fear that traditional Europe is in trouble. You see, despite what the governing class might say, behind cusped hands and often in soft voices, many Europeans will actually tell you as much if you ask them. They're increasingly voting for parties that were once considered unthinkable, manned with extremists and dangerously reminiscent of nationalist forces as they are, voting for them not because they particularly like them, but because the traditional parties of the centre-left and the right ignored their concerns about the shifting centre of cultural gravity and left them with no alternative. Now, whether because the Moroccan authorities pushed them or because Spanish policies pulled them, the sight of 60-odd thousand perfectly healthy-looking military-aged North African men storming across the border, it triggered a societal and political revolt that no European politician can afford to ignore. In many respects, Spain would now be well advised, I think, to stop being so invested in other people's problems, like the situation in Gaza, and get to work sorting out the mess in its own backyard. Perhaps it's time they even debate whether retaining the enclave of Quetta is even worth the trouble. You know, I mean, just because it made strategic sense to occupy that dot on the map in 1580 doesn't mean the same logic still applies 450 years on. Of course, for all of those in Europe who moaned about Trump and his wall with Mexico, well, perhaps they'll feel a little less compelled to now criticise Spain's new 500-metre floating barrier erected adjacent to the clearly insufficient security fence that did separate Spanish territory from Moroccan. But I guess it's easier to be all high and mighty until the shoe's on the other foot. You see, it's important to remember that what the world saw at Quetta wasn't the desperate movement of starving, destitute people fleeing war or a famine.
It was a voluntary tsunami of mainly athletic-looking young men, in the prime of their life, trying their luck to break into Europe through the back

0: India or Russia, let alone Burma or Iran. The foot traffic only seems to go in one direction, that is, toward the democratic West. And our nations have been strengthened by countless waves of people who have asked to join the team and gone on to embrace its ethos. What matters is an orderly process to be the norm. Now, put simply, although not perfect, our institutions, our freedoms, our laws, and our cultural achievements survive as the best package on offer in what is the tombola of civilization. Millions outside our hemisphere also believe that to be true. And it's a truth that we who've been fortunate enough to inherit the bounty of the Western tradition must never forget.
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0: Yeah, keep the feedback coming, 0460873873, or give me a buzz, 131873. In the meantime, Julie Collins, who is the Federal Minister for Agriculture, Fisheries and Forestry, has just been giving an update in Canberra, the bird flu situation. The Environment Minister, Murray Watt, is there with her. We've also got the Chief Veterinary Officer, Dr. Beth Cookson. Here's Julie Collins. Have a listen to what she had to say.
11: As of this morning, I can now confirm we have 74 confirmed cases of the H5 bird flu in Australia. 10 in Western Australia, 54 in South Australia, 2 in New South Wales, 7 in Victoria and 1 in Queensland. I can also say that CSIRO laboratory testing has now confirmed that the H5 bird flu samples that were taken from a larger group of sick and dead birds at Borden Rocks off Cape Jaffa in South Australia have come back positive. Whilst this is the first confirmed case of a mass mortality And obviously,

0: a very concerning development. It is not unexpected and is certainly what we have seen overseas with this type of incursion of the H5. Sadly, we do know that once the H5 bird flu is spreading in wildlife and the natural environment, it is not possible to avoid significant losses, which is what we're starting to see now. There will be ongoing surveillance, which will continue to determine whether the H5 bird flu is established more broadly in Australian wildlife, and will continue to inform the public where the H5 bird flu has been detected. Australians should expect to see more spread and larger numbers now of wildlife being affected.
1: Okay, so that's Julie Collins, the Minister for Agriculture, Fisheries and Forestry. Look, I think the takeaway from that grab is this. We're being told really as a country to prepare now for a broader issue for transmission to native birds and animals. Obviously, the poultry industry will be particularly concerned because they would have seen what's happened in other jurisdictions around the world, and they are particularly vulnerable and they're on the front line. It's a little like COVID. You know, we're now starting to get these daily updates, statistics, curves, trajectories. And I don't think we're going to see, and I suspect we're not going to see any sort of, lockdowns and things like that for humans. But from an avian point of view, this could get bad. And we've just got to be prepared for that. So 74 confirmed cases now. But again, a bit like COVID. The more testing you do, the more likely it is you're going to find confirmed cases, right? So the testing will now ramp up. We're going to find more cases as the virus spreads among the birds. There can be transmission to other animals, of course. Very rare that it is transcribed over to humans, but that first mass mortality event is of particular concern, confirmed there off South Australia. And it seems South Australia is the launching pad for this into Australia, which in some respects makes sense because I think initially a lot of the infected birds were migratory birds coming from the Antarctic or some of those southern islands. They will make their way north, obviously, and South Australia might be their first point of call. So that does make sense. But we are being told really here, if you read between the lines, I think, to prepare for these numbers to get pretty bad. And no doubt the poultry industry, is being briefed behind the scenes rather significantly here. That would be my guess. 131873. John, g'day, John.
2: G'day. How are you?
1: I'm well, and I hope you are too.
2: I certainly am. If I was any better, I'd be dangerous.
1: Oh, well. good.
2: Samuel L. Clement.
1: Yes.
2: And Banjo Patterson, I'd take to the Cyan bar and lounge so they could hear my poetry.
1: You want them to hear your poetry or you want to hear their poetry?
2: No, I want them to hear mine.
1: Are you a poet, are you, John?
2: Oh, yeah. I've done quite a few poems over the air.
1: Oh, yes.
2: Quite a few.
1: What inspires you?
2: Banjo Patterson, actually. I like his work and I try to keep mine close to that.
1: So you're writing about the Australian bush and the frontier and that sort of thing?
2: The back of you.
1: Oh, okay. that's interesting. Now, have you published any of your work, John?
2: Yeah, two books I've written. One's called John's Rainbow of Rhymes and Writings and the other one's called John's Rainbow of Poetry and Writings.
1: I'm not familiar with those.
2: No, well, you want to look them up.
1: Yes. Have they sold well?
2: They've been selling well, yeah. I sold quite a few, but I've given quite a lot away as well.
1: Okay, yes. Yeah. Is it like a bit of a side hustle of yours, or is this your main line of work?
2: Oh, no, it's a sideline. I do it for pleasure more than anything.
1: Okay.
2: It cost me a fortune, though, to get them published.
1: I know, yeah. Well, publishing in Australia is not cheap, right?
2: No, it's not. And Ex Libra is who I publish with. And they cost a fortune.
1: Okay. Well, I'm seeing here $27.49. You can buy it online. John's Rainbow of Rhymes and Writings.
2: Thank you very much.
1: Thank you, John. Nice to hear from you. All the best. 131873. We'll take a break. When we come back, we'll catch up with Philip Heath, the head of Barker College.
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4: Out we go to Ultimo. A building collapsed behind the Shell Servo on Wattle Street and Kelly Street. Now, that's affecting northbound traffic towards the fish markets. Two lanes are still closed there, lanes 1 and 2. Avoid the area. Police and fireys are on site. At Strathfield, the lost load on Centenary Drive has just been cleared. All northbound lanes towards Homebush now open, and things are starting to settle down out there. At Hurstville, though, got a car broken down a stuck on Forest Road and Queens Road. Now he's in the right turn lane facing eastbound towards Bexley. I'm Dennis Lee on 2GB.
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1: Well, this August, we are marking a truly monumental milestone in the history of broadcasting in Sydney, because 2GB is turning 100 for a century. 2GB has been the heartbeat of our city, bringing you the breaking news, the biggest stories, the greatest moments, and the daily conversations that shape Sydney. Now, over the past week, we've been giving you just a small taste of some of the nostalgic jingles and the iconic station sounds from what has been a very rich 100-year history, and we're just warming up. There's so much more coming your way, including some very exciting live celebrations that will be happening later in the month. So, thank you, Sydney, for making 2GB a part of your life for 100 incredible years, and whatever you do, stay listening. The best is yet to come.
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1: It is 18 to 1. Thank you for being with us. Look, as you know, the 2026 Garma Festival has been held over the weekend. It wraps up today. It is our largest Indigenous gathering, a celebration of life and culture. It's held in remote northeast Arnhem Land. And it's an important event that shines a light on Aboriginal culture. It opens necessary conversations. But too often the conversation around our Indigenous brothers and sisters is only brought to the national consciousness when something tragic happens, or when we once again discuss the failure to meet Closing the Gap commitments. The truth is, though, there is actually a lot of good work being done. It needs to be celebrated, and I think often it needs to be emulated. Now, one example of that is the Dumpuma Barker College School. It's a partnership between the Yothu Yindi Foundation and my old alma mater, actually Barker College in Sydney. And it's giving the children in one small Indigenous community some outstanding educational opportunities. Now, the school began in 2021. It's been very successful over the last 5 years. The man really steering it is Philip Heath, the head of Barker College. He's been to Garma. I think I find him in Queensland at the moment. He's on the line. Philip Heath, thank you for your time.
10: How good to talk to you, Michael. Thank you. And I should start by saying happy birthday recently.
1: Oh, yesterday.
10: My spies filming?
1: Yes, they do. Yeah.
10: So you can work. It's my custom to give a Freddo, so I'll give you a virtual Freddo frog on your birthday.
1: Well, that's a lot better than we used to get at the school, so things are looking up. Now, I mean, you know, people would know Barker in Sydney pretty well. Big school, it's got a good bank balance, so on and so forth. But it's decided to do something in a very remote Indigenous community, which is certainly a long way from Hornsby Station. But it's working. What is this experiment?
10: Well, thank you. In 2019, I was invited up to the Garma Festival to speak at the Education Forum about some work that we were doing in and still are doing on the central coast of New South Wales in the Yarramalong Wyong area with the Darkinjung people in partnership with the Land Council, and some fabulous things happening there. And they became aware of it and said, look, can you come up to Garma and talk about what you're doing and just start talking about how education could be a pathway to a different future. And so I met Yunupingu and many of the family members. I traveled around through the region and talked to people, and they said, come and work with us. That was an incredible honour. Very long way from Sydney, in every possible sense, culturally, spiritually, in terms of capacity, physical resources, the climate. All of those things were in play. So it was a bit of a conversation that unfolded. A little matter called COVID interrupted for 2 years.
1: Of course.
10: But in 2021, we got going. And now I spoke at this Garma Festival and gave a five-year update on what's happened. And we went from two children at that little school where Yunupingu had bought the buildings and said, let's create an educational future for our kids. We've now got just under 70. And in remote Australia, it's a big challenge to get kids to school happily every day. So we've worked on that, and we've got over 73% attendance rates. And that would be a bit higher had it not been some sadness that happens in the community from time to time when there's sorry business. It affects everybody for days and weeks on end, and we want to walk culturally sensitively with them. It's not just a kind of Bundy on, Bundy off school. We want to work culturally. So it's a pretty unusual story, Michael. I find myself very surprised that I have that privilege of walking with the young people in a bilingual school so far from where I grew up and so far from the school that I have the honour of caring for every day. We're part of that community now. They've given me a cultural name and story and connection, part of the Gurutu system up there. And I take that very seriously, as all our people do. So some awesome things are happening.
1: Yeah, well, it's obvious that you and the team take it seriously because, you know, those attendance rates don't just happen by chance. The success of the school doesn't just happen by chance. I mean, the fact that some of these kids headed over to America recently to be part of some rocket thing or whatever it was. I'm stereotyping, but I assume, Philip, that, you know, these kids had never left Australia, let alone headed to the United States before, representing their school.
10: Right.
1: So these are opportunities that are opening up.
10: Exactly. Most of them didn't have a passport. So to get their passport, we had to get a birth certificate. So we had to get one of those too, and then identify clearly where they lived and who their parents were. In a cultural system, they have many mothers and many fathers. So when I said, which one's your mother? Oh, you had to, which one? You mean, I've got five. So we had that sort of fun. And then putting them on the plane, because I went with them. We went to Dallas, Texas, look you. And for many of them, it was the first time they'd ever ridden an escalator in their whole lives. So I was busily trying to apologize to Dallas's finest in the big convention center there as the kids were riding three and four floors up and down this escalator. They were having the best.
1: We've all done that. We've all done that. I hope they weren't going up the down and down the up, because that's the old trick.
10: they were doing anything that they could. And then, me being a white person from Sydney saying, oh, we're in competition in 10 minutes, guys. Let's get there and get the robot prepared and so forth. Oh, it'll be right. Mind muck. Finally got them off the escalator and into the big, literally thousands of teams. And then they won their next match.
1: Yeah, it's amazing.
10: I thought, okay, the world is very different. So, yeah, if you give these kids an opportunity, extraordinary things will happen. And what we were trying to do is create a story where they don't have to leave their family and their own country, their own people, in order to prosper and get the best that this country has to offer. So a metropolitan school wrapping arms around an Indigenous community where there's strong local leadership is a really beautiful model, and it's our honour to be part of it.
1: It seems to be working. See, some people listening would say, look, education, OK, there's private schools, but, I mean, I don't think these people are paying $40,000 a head per year. So, that's the traditional model with a school like Barker. Yeah. Everyone else goes to a state school. So here's a private institution, and I imagine there's some seed funding coming from the Old Boys Association and others. That's my guess. How does this interact with government? Because all too often, obviously, the governments just have failed, or whatever they're doing isn't working. What you're doing is working. Is there something here that Canberra and the state governments who control education can say, look, there's something in this public-private partnership model, or whatever you want to call it, Philip, that we should emulate?
10: Well, shout out to the gov sector, because they do all the heavy lifting and have done for many, many years. But what you can do as an independent school, particularly in remote communities, is actually give local leadership. So you can ask the community, what do you want? What do you think a really good school for your community would look like? Bilingual, yep. And how do we work cultural stories into that? Many of the children in the Dupama Barker school speak Yungul Mata at home, not English. The medium of instruction is in both English and in Yungul Mata. We have more Yungul teachers than we have Dalinda or English teachers. Send some up from Sydney. We recruit some from Northern Territory. What's been really wonderful, and hats off to the NT government and to the Commonwealth, we're the first independent school in New South Wales that's been allowed to be the registering authority, the entity to manage a school in the Northern Territory. That's a big step culturally in a federation that's been a bit resistant on that space. So once that happened, it became an independent school in its own right, run by Aboriginal people with our support, and the funding then was redefined. So it's not funded against the Sydney standards, it's funded against remote Northern Territory standards. Mm-hmm. And that's been really helpful for us, where we've had to do some fundraising from corporates and various, including Rio Tinto, is the buildings. So we've had to construct some buildings. We started with two children in a shed, and we've now got four classrooms and a beautiful new community hall and a covered court. About 12 mil that cost, and we fundraised for that and got some support from corporates. Rio Tinto gave us $4 million, for which I'm thankful. And as they're departing the region from mining, we made the point about educational legacy for their time there, and they heard that argument. It does take a bit of work, but it is a vision that rests on two things. One is a willingness to walk gently with the local community and give them key authority, and then not giving up is the second thing.
1: Yeah, it's powerful.
10: Independent schools, they're very powerful. The independent schools can be a bit flexible on the ground. Gov sector has to do the same thing for everybody, and that's brilliant, and I'm so grateful that we're in a country where that happens.
1: Yeah, but you've got the flexibility, which makes all the difference. Now, Philip, you'll forgive me. I've about to crash into an ad break. I have to go. I thank you for your time, and congratulations on the success.
10: Thanks so much for the interest. All the best.
1: Not at all. The head of Barker College there, Philip Heath. We hear about closing the gap and the stories out of Alice Springs. It doesn't give people much hope, but there is a story of success, and we've got to celebrate those.
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1: Yeah, good story that one. Great to speak with Philip Heath. After the news, I've got plenty coming your way. 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
4: Now let's head south down to Colovale. A smash on the motorway near Church Avenue. That's affecting southbound traffic towards Mittagong. At Ultimo, a building collapse behind the Shell Servo on Wattle Street and Kelly Street. Now that's affecting northbound traffic towards the fish markets. Two lanes are closed out there, lanes 1 and 2. Bankstown, a truck broken down and conked out on Stacey Street on the highway. Now we're sitting in lane 3 facing northbound towards the city. And at Hurstville, a breakdown on Forest Road and Queens Road has just been moved. I'm Dennis Lee on 2GB.
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7: It's 1 o'clock. Good afternoon. I'm Madeline McNeil. A customer at an inner Sydney petrol station escaped injury as a neighbouring building collapsed, forcing nearby evacuations and road closures. Trent Nikolic is on the scene.
8: A building renovation has gone seriously wrong here on Wattle Street in Ultimo, with the roof and wall of an empty two-storey warehouse collapsing onto the adjacent Shell service station. Two people have been injured, including one man whose leg was trapped by falling debris. His blue-coloured hatchback now buried under tons of rubble. Specialist fire and rescue crews are on the scene. The service station's underground fuel tanks are being monitored for leaks. Nearby office buildings have been evacuated and busy Wattle Street reduced to one lane for motorists. Trent Nikolic, Ultimo.
7: The federal government has confirmed the first mass mortality event resulting from the H5 bird flu outbreak. A cluster of dead birds found in South Australia have tested positive for the strain. There are now 74 confirmed cases of the disease across the country. Agriculture Minister Julie Collins maintains there's been no detection in poultry systems and the risk to humans remains low.
12: We do know that once the H5 bird flu is spreading in wildlife and the natural environment, it is not possible to avoid significant losses, which is what we're starting to see now.
7: The consumer watchdog will be monitoring petrol stations for price gouging now the fuel excise discount has expired. Service stations and suppliers could face multi-million dollar fines if they're found to be hiking prices unjustifiably. The Premier believes reforms to Sydney road tolls will help address cost of living pressures. From as early as July next year, tolls will be cut on four motorways across the city, including the M7 and M2. The government's been negotiating with operator Transurban for 2 years to reach the deal. Chris Minn says the changes will provide real benefits for motorists.
13: This painstaking negotiation will mean real price drops for many motorists, particularly those that live in Western Sydney. And the government's been particularly focused on families that don't have access to good, reliable public transport.
7: The US president says talks with Iran will get underway tomorrow, hours after a major attack on the country was called off. Donald Trump says key allies in the region believe a deal can be struck on the Strait of Hormuz and nuclear. Tehran's yet to confirm the reports, but officials say a separate deal with Oman over the strait is in its final stages. And Surf Life Saving New South Wales says more than 600 sharks have been spotted during the first month of the enhanced drone program. In finance, the All Ords is down 16 points at 91.20. One Australian dollar buying 70.32 US cents.
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10: Good afternoon. New South Wales Origin coach Laurie Daly has finally confirmed he's departing the role after guiding the Blues to an unlikely series win this year. He finishes up as the only person to win a series decider for the Blues in Brisbane as both a captain and coach. Daly has told Sky Sports Radio it's the right time to move on.
11: When I accepted the role, I committed to giving it everything I had for 2 years. I did that wholeheartedly, and I just feel like now's the right time for someone else to have the opportunity to lead this great state and to lead this great team.
10: Daly's senior assistant Matt King is expected to take over on a 2-year deal. American Michael Thorbjornsson has won the PGA Tour's Rocket Classic, finishing 2 shots ahead of Xander Schauffele. And Sierra Kerr has defeated Isla Hupats in an all-Aussie women's final at the US Open of Surfing in California. That's sport. I'm Adam Hawes.
7: 1:04, that's news and sport.
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4: Down we go to Coro Vale. A smash on the motorway near Church Avenue. That's affecting southbound traffic towards Mittagong. At Ultimo, of course, a building collapse behind the Shell Servo on Wattle Street and Kelly Street. Now, that's affecting northbound traffic towards the fish markets. 2 lanes are closed out there, lanes 1 and 2. Avoid if you can. Police and fires are on site and will be there for a while. At Chilora, a truck broken down at Conkyard on Stacey Street near the highway. Now, we're sitting in lane 3 facing northbound towards Auburn. If you're heading that way, take care going around it. I'm Dennis Lee on 2GB.
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7: Partly cloudy with a shower or two. Nor'westerly winds up to 20 kilometres per hour. Sunny tomorrow, 8 to 19 degrees in the city, 3 to 19 in the west. Looking ahead, sunny Wednesday, Thursday and Friday, mostly sunny Saturday. Right now in town, it's 19 degrees. The same at Campbelltown, it's 18 degrees at Bankstown. I'm Madeline McNeil. There'll be more news at 1:30 on your news leader, Sydney's 2GB.
9: Now, across Australia. Yeah. Back to Afternoons with Michael McLaren.
1: All right, let's get into it. Hour number two. Lovely to be with you. 131873, that open line number. Doing a bit of shopping over the weekend, as you do. And it's at my local Coles. Came across a very strange-looking bottle of Coca-Cola. What was particularly strange was it was very, very black. Not the drink, because that always is. But the labelling of it was black and gold. I thought, what is this? Just showing Joel now. There it is there. So this is Coca-Cola 007 First Light. So it must be some conjunction with Bond. Is that the next movie? Is that what they're calling it? First Light? I've got no idea. Anyway, but it says here, zero sugar, zero caffeine. So, I mean, what's in it? It's a video game, is it? Oh, thank you, John. All right. So the gamers can guzzle this down to keep their energy levels up as they do whatever they do. Zero sugar, zero caffeine. Have you seen, there's one bottle. One bottle on the shelf. All the other things were there. The usual red things and, you know, Coke Zero and Diet Coke and this and that. But there's one bottle of this. Have you seen these? Coca-Cola 007 First Light, zero sugar, zero caffeine. Have you tried it? Zero sugar, zero caffeine. I mean, zero taste. I mean, what's in it? I don't know. Zero coca leaf content these days. They've changed that one, I'm told. Anyway, if you notice that one or you've tried it, let me know. 131873. Oh, because it still has sweeteners in it. It'd have aspartame or something in it, of course. But zero caffeine. You're not going to get your Coca-Cola hit. It leads me to a story that was out the other week. I haven't had a chance to get to it yet, but in the UK, where they're keen to ban a lot of things like here. Because, you know, personal agency doesn't exist anymore. People can't look after themselves. And if the government hold their hand. But when you're under 18, I guess there is a case to be made that, you know, you're not going to be making the best choices all the time. Get a little bit of money in your pocket. You could do some really silly things. So we make things legal and illegal to try to discourage behaviour. It's not a guarantee, but we try. So over there, the British government wants to ban the sale of high-caffeine energy drinks to people under the age of 16. Now, I mean, you see a lot of, you've got to say, you see a lot of tradies, young tradies and, you know, apprentices and, you know, they have the tradies breakfast, which is a sausage roll and a energy drink from the service station. You know, guys, not good. But anyway, each to their own. But the British government wants to ban the sale of these to the under 16s. It covered drinks other than tea or coffee containing more than 150 milligrams of caffeine per litre. Now, there are supporters of the ban, and they reckon that these kinds of drinks have been linked to sleep disruption, anxiety, poor concentration in children and teenagers. That might be true. But as the ABC says, well, how do these compare with tea, coffee, and other beverages that a lot of people consume? Well, it can depend, obviously, depending what brand and what size and what type of drink that you're guzzling. But enormous numbers of people have all of these sort of things, you know, Red Bulls and all the, yeah. I mean, I tried one once. I didn't even like the taste. So I've never gone back. And I don't think they're particularly good for you, but I'm not the, you know, the health police and I'm not a dietitian. But I'd imagine most dietitians wouldn't recommend a daily Red Bull. That's just a guess. Or whatever the green one is and all the other things. So, yeah, I don't know. I mean, is it worth talking about or considering a ban for the under 16s here? Look, put it this way. The social media ban hasn't worked. We've just got the latest numbers out, and it seems, I think, still 81% of 16-year-olds and under have a social media account. And the benchmark was, I think, about 85%. So maybe 4% have no longer stuck to Facebook. Everyone else has found a way around it. In large part because I think a lot of the adults, parents and guardians and grandparents, just can't be bothered trying to enforce the ban. Oh, keeps them quiet at dinner, you know. So they're not helping, and so that's that. If you try to then ban under 16s getting access to high-caffeine energy drinks, well, you know, again, the 18-year-old brother or neighbour or whatever can still buy them and give them to the kids. They're still going to consume them. Does it really make any difference? At the end of the day, you're going to have to spend a lot of money trying to enforce the ban. Or you could do what we try to do out here, and you sort of create all these rules, and then you actually don't enforce them. And so they just get more honoured in the breach than the observance anyway. And then people, oh, look, well, we put a ban in place. We've done, you know, anyone there policing it? Oh, no, not really. They wonder why it fails. I mean, there are health issues here. Okay, we can talk about that. But banning? I don't know. It surprises me because in the UK, they were the first really to try to have a crack at these high sugar content, speaking of Coca-Cola, high sugar content drinks. And what they did, and this was the Conservative government from memory, they threatened all of the soft drink manufacturers in the UK with fines or taxes unless they changed their formulas. And so they said, all right, look, carrot and stick. We'll make your products really expensive to try to bring down the consumption rates because too many Brits are guzzling this junk. But we're going to give you the chance to make the first move. If you can change the formulation of your beverages, bring down that sugar content, we'll let you off. We won't add extra VAT, their version of the GST, to the drink. We won't put a sugar tax in place. And so all the beverage companies, pretty much all of them, went away and said, yeah, all right, well, we'll change the formula. So the English are still consuming a lot of soft drink, but it has less sugar than it did originally. They're not paying any more for it because the companies took the hint from the government and took the lead. Now, I mean, I'm sure some of these, the V's and the Red Bulls and whatever the world, I mean, they could do similar things with the guarana content or whatever they put in, into these products. But again, they've just gone for the ban here, it seems. So, I mean, you can tell me, as a sort of a libertarian to a degree, I sort of lean on the personal agency argument a bit. But if you're under 18, I think we all remember being there, you're not always thinking clearly and carefully and methodically about everything you do, even when it comes to what you eat and what you drink and what you do. So maybe there is a role for government, but a ban, look, I don't think it would work. 131-873. Paul, g'day. Hello, Paul.
17: Oh, sorry.
1: Yep.
17: No, it was me online. Interesting show today. You bring up so many things I want to comment on, but I'm going to go back to my original thoughts, was back to our great government, which, I don't know.
1: Where are you calling from? Great government, where's that, Paul?
17: Oh, God, not in this country.
1: No.
17: I'm in North Queensland. I'm actually driving down to New South Wales, but... that's beside the point. I didn't realise until quite recently, our great treasurer, our federal treasurer, has an arts degree. And he runs the finances of this country. Mm-hmm. Our prime minister has never had a real job. He's never spoken to real people, which is probably why he can't do it when he gets the opportunity. Doesn't surprise me that the social media ban doesn't work. Have they done anything that works except bring up debt? I'm not sure.
1: Yeah, well, it's not a great CV, is it, to be the number one and the number two, particularly when one of the main... Look, the main role of government is to keep the people safe. I'm not sure they've done a great job of that, but then probably the second main role is to make sure that the economy is strong.
17: They're not doing anything. They're working against the country. Now, Albanese is our US Joe Biden. There's no doubt. You can't tell me they're bringing in migrants for any other reason but the vote. What happened to our skilled labour force that we're supposed to bring in? When they do bring them in, their qualifications aren't enough. It's insane. Blind Freddy can work out what's wrong with this country, but the government is on a blind path of annihilation for some reason. When the opposition comes out and says something, they jump on them. When they do something wrong, it's suddenly okay. So upset. Like, it's just killing us, especially... I don't know, I'm a pensioner, and it's tough. You know, I can't afford to go into my electric car, so I have to pay the exorbitant prices of fuel. You cannot tell me they're doing that for any other reason than to keep Bowen happy. There's another one. Where's his degrees in what he does? Doesn't have them. Anyway, that's my rant for the day.
1: Well, it's not a bad one. I don't think you missed, Paul. It was a pretty good rant indeed. Thank you for the call. Drive safely, 131-873. Look, there's never been a stipulation that in order to have a portfolio, you have to have prior experience or a degree or, you know, some sort of strong CV. It's an unspoken rule that, gee, it would make a lot of sense. You know, if you want to be the education minister, it'd be a good idea if you've had an education. Secondly, it wouldn't be such a bad thing if you've worked in the sector or been a headmaster or been a, you know, university lecturer. I mean, that would help. I mean, we've got no shortage of potential attorney general nominees because every second person in there's a lawyer or have worked for, you know, labor union law firm types and the thing. So plenty of them. We've got some defense experience, not necessarily in the right portfolio, but they're in there. But beyond that, it can be slim pickings because it's a pretty narrow talent pool, and Paul's quite right. And, you know, maybe one of the strengths of the American system, it has its faults, all systems do, but they seem to be able to drive entrepreneurial vigor across the American economy. You never write the American economy off because even when they have a downturn, they bounce back. And they always seem to be at the cutting edge of the next thing, the latest innovation, so on and so forth. Now, yes, the Chinese are eating their lunch with greater rapidity, but it's not necessarily because the Chinese are developing the technology. They copy it or they steal it, and then they can ramp it up, mass production, cheaper prices, so on and so forth. But the Americans seem to keep churning out the next thing. And I reckon part of that is because often in their governmental structure, they don't rely on the, as they call them, the cabinet secretary for this or that or the secretary for the, to be from within the government. They can bring him in from outside. So you can bring a leading economist to make them the treasury secretary. You can bring in an industry expert, someone that's run a multi-billion dollar company and make them the industry secretary, so on and so forth. There is something to be said about that. I understand we have a Westminster system. It's worked pretty well for us. You know, it's the basis of most good government around the world, but it's not to say it's perfect. It may be being able to tap outside ability, not just to put them into the public sector, but to then make them essentially the accountable individual in the hierarchy. There might be something to be said about that, I think. 131-873, more after this.
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30: 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That's cat with a K.
1: Good to be with you on this Monday. We'll talk motoring shortly with Trent, so get your questions ready in about 15 minutes from now. We'll keep you up to date with the news shortly as well. 131-873, the open line number. Tom, good afternoon.
31: How you going, mate?
1: I'm well, thanks, Tom.
31: Hey, I'm really glad to actually hear you guys talk about energy drinks and like the soft drink stuff with like that 007 one with a funny name.
1: Yep.
31: I'm doing a massive weight loss thing with me and my mates. We're all following a dietitian group thing, and we've sort of gone through all the stuff. Like soft drinks, like the 007 with zero sugar, zero caffeine. It's basically just flavored water at that point, to be honest.
1: Yeah.
31: It provides literally nothing to you. Like it, if anything, if you really didn't want to like have that processed stuff, you'd probably avoid it. But realistically, for someone like me who grew up really on sweets, like I'm 20, but I grew up really on like sweets and all that sort of like fast food. I find it like pretty useful, you know, to sort of crave, like, get rid of that craving. You know what I mean? Like if you're at like 6 o'clock, you want something like, you want a soft drink, something like that. You just pop one of them on, basically just water, except for a bunch of funny chemicals in them.
1: Yeah. Well, I mean, sugar's addictive, right? I don't know about the sweeteners, but traditional sugar, yeah. I'm not saying, you know, in little doses, like anything, no trouble, but it is certainly addictive. And I think the sooner we realize that, I don't think we need government to come in and hold our hand and say, now, you know, listen, Tom, we'll tell you how many you can drink and when. Yeah. But if once we realize that as consumers, well, then I think we should have the brain power to be able to work it out ourselves, how much we buy, so on and so forth.
31: Yeah, oh, dude, 100%, man. Like, I think when we come, my dad uses the term nanny state a lot, and I think that's kind of accurate now, because you felt like even with the stuff with banning caffeine for underage, like, surely, like, people should know, you know what I mean? Like, parents should be teaching their kids, hey, having too much of this is going to just send you up the rails, you know what I mean? And you sort of, like, you give them that sort of knowledge, you give them that head start so that yep. they go, all right, well, if I have two energy drinks a day, I'm not going to be able to sleep. My brain, I'm going to be like more prone to anxiety, depression, weight gain, hormonal imbalances at young age, stuff like that. Like, it's, you don't need it to be banned. You know what I mean? Because it costs money to get it banned. It costs money for manufacturers. And, like, manufacturers will get around it. They'll start advertising it differently. They'll start changing your way, all that sort of stuff. At the end of the day, I think a lot of it comes from, a lot of it needs to be fixed in the home.
1: You're quite, you know what right. I mean? Like, I think. Yeah, but see that's such old fashioned thinking, Tom. Wisdom beyond your 20 years. But look, more of that, and the world will be a better place. There is a default now, and this is always the risk when you know you get governments, irrespective of what party and what jurisdiction, that get in there and think more government is the answer to everything, right? And we've got a mob in Canberra at the moment that certainly believe that to their core, that the more they get involved in people's lives, the better those people's lives will be. Now, as I said, this energy drink thing's a story out of the UK, but it's a very similar ideology running the show over there. But I think if we want less government in our life, and most of us, irrespective of who we vote for, actually do, then we've got to show a little bit of leadership here. And say, so, all right, well, okay, we can change our buying habits. We can do this. We can do that. We don't need the government to hold our hand. And, you know, governments tend to react to the whims of voters and trends. They don't tend to lead, they follow. And they've got all their focus groups and their polling and so on and so forth. So, you know, if the focus groups are showing people want less government, they want less interference, less being told what to do and when to breathe and what, then government will tend to follow. Because if they don't, they get voted out, all things being considered. So it's a good call, Tom. Thank you. Don't be a stranger. 131-873, the open line number if you want to get in touch with us. Jeffrey on the email says, rather ironically, the under-16 social media ban, as it turned out, working just fine. Parents, the government, the websites, and the kids all seem pretty happy with it. So Humphrey would consider the initiative a great all-round success. That's right, Jeffrey. Yeah. Well, I think, look, I don't know anyone under the age of 16 that has abandoned social media. I don't know anyone. I'm not saying I'm against the initiative. We spoke to advocates of it, and I mean, I was always skeptical as to its implementation, and we were speaking to experts in the United Kingdom who'd been flown out here to tell us how it could be done. And look, I'm a bit of a Luddite when it comes to technology. Anyone here will tell you that, but yeah, they were not able to explain to me, in I certainly didn't understand in clear terms, how they were going to enforce this. I remember asking them, you know, what are you going to have, like iris scans? Or, I mean, every time someone wants to access a website, they've got to reconfirm their over 16 status, do they? Or is it once and done? I mean, it was all very, very, oh, no, it'll work, and you just do this, and it's all, and, no. And of course, the skepticism has proved accurate because we've seen very, very negligible decline in the number of under 16s accessing social media. So, look, I mean, they've tried something. It hasn't worked. And I think it's a bit of an insight into when governments try to ban things full stop. 131873. Now, to the issue of petrol, I just want to get a bit of a sense from you what you're paying at the moment. My local BP had E10 unleaded this morning at 199 cents a litre. So, look, it didn't take long for the removal of the excise relief to be passed on. That was certainly up from what it was 24 hours before. The NRMA reports today that the gap between Australia's cheapest and most expensive fuel types has now risen to a record high, 26.5 cents a litre, between the cheapest and the most expensive. The government today, as you would have heard, reintroducing the remaining 16 cents per litre of the excise and GST to the terminal gate price. That's the wholesale price. So all of the discounts that were at the height of the Iran war, they're now gone. And I'm not saying that they have made the wrong choice. You can't have these discounts forever.

0: compared to what the wholesale price is today, but there's always a lag in the wholesale price and then the ultimate retail price. In other words, the retail price will continue to rise over the next fortnight. What you've seen today is the jump because the immediate return of the tax has come into play. But there will be more rises coming because the profit margin between wholesale and retail is nowhere near as high as the companies will want it. As for diesel, you can probably be expected to pay just under 240 cents a litre today retail. Again, that will increase in the days ahead. Anyway, so what are you paying and how much did it go up overnight? 131873, the open line number. All right, let's get to the newsroom. Hi, Maddie.
1: Good afternoon, Michael. The federal government has confirmed the first mass mortality event resulting from the H5 bird flu outbreak. Multiple dead birds found in South Australia have tested positive for the strain. A wall has collapsed at a building site in inner Sydney, seriously injuring two people and crushing a vehicle stopped across the street. Police are investigating after a tattoo parlour in Brisbane was set alight for the third time in under a week, and the ACCC is ramping up its monitoring for potential price gouging by petrol retailers now the fuel excise discount has ended. In sport, Australia's campaign at the Commonwealth Games has come to a close with 171 medals in total. That includes 70 gold, well clear of England's 29 and the third-placed Canada with 19. Thanks, Michael. There'll be more news and sport at 2.
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0: Brisbane today, partly cloudy and 22 in the city, similar at the airport, 21, 23 for Ipswich, 22 at Gatton, Oxley 22, Redcliffe 21, Mount Gravatt 21. Tomorrow, partly cloudy and 23 in the city. Rocky today, 24 and partly cloudy. Gladstone will be 23 tomorrow for Rockhampton. Mostly sunny, top of 25 expected, which is very pleasant. Now, Sydney today, shower or 2 and 23. Penrith should be mainly dry, though, in the west, 23. Terry Hills, 21. Richmond, 23. Parramatta, drop or 2, 23. 22 for Campbelltown, Bondi, 21. Tomorrow, though, sunny and 19 in the harbour city. Canberra today, cloud clearing in the capital. Top of 16, Tuggeranong the same. 0 to start tomorrow. It'll warm up to a positive 12. Some morning frost, though, and then a bit of cloud around on Tuesday. Lithgow today, shower or 2, and a top of 14. Orange 13, Mudgee 18, Bathurst 15, Katoomba 15, Springwood, maybe a little wet 21. Though tomorrow looks beautiful, actually. Sunny and just 11. Very crisp for our listeners through 2LT. And Queanbeyan, Michael, not forgetting you, top of 15, cloud clearing there. Yes, looks pretty good. 15, Goulburn, drop or 2 today. Again, top of 15 degrees. 131873. Chris on the text, this is always what worries you when you say, you know, people should be able to make up their own minds. There's always an exception to the rule. Chris says, I would have agreed with you about what you were saying about people having the brains to work out how much sugar we should consume and all of that. That is until, he says, I saw a family filling up an 8-month-old baby's bottle with Coke a couple of years ago. Couldn't believe what I was seeing. Yeah. So you need a license to have a pet. You don't need one to have kids. I'm not saying you do. I'm not saying you should. Don't get me wrong. But it is worth pondering, isn't it? You want to have a pet dog, you've got to have some sort of licensing agreement. You want to bring kids into the world and feed the 8-month-old bub some Coca-Cola through the bottle? Yay, go for your life. The world is a mad place. Trent and motoring after this.
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3: Let's see what's happening down south. At Colvale, we've still got issues with that smash on the motorway near Church Avenue. It's affecting northbound traffic towards Sydney. Two lanes are closed down there, lanes 1 and 2. Ultimo, building collapse behind the Shell Servo on Wattle Street and Kelly Street. Now that's affecting northbound traffic towards the fish markets. Two lanes are closed out there, lanes 1 and 2. Avoid the area. Police and fires are on site. And at Chilora, the earlier breakdown on Stacey Street near the highway has just been cleared. All northbound lanes towards Auburn are now open and things have settled down. I'm Dennis Lee on 2GB.
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1: 23 to 2 or thereabouts. I might have been a little harsh on the anonymous people that fed the 8-month-old baby allegedly Coca-Cola in the bottle. Dave's pointed, see, this is where the open line of the text is so valuable, because you get different perspectives. You're like, maybe I misread that. Because Dave says, look, with the Coke in the baby's body, you've got to give them a break, Michael. How else were they going to dilute the bourbon? And that's a very, very good point. I hadn't thought of that, Dave. That's a very good point.
6: Now on Afternoons, Drive.
1: I love our listeners. Hello, friend.
7: How good are they? Look, there's no bourbon in my coffee cup outside, I can promise you that.
1: Why not?
7: Well, because I just don't want to be caught with it on a work.
1: The rules now.
7: Yeah, no, that's right.
1: Things
7: exactly.
1: Have changed.
7: Yes, exactly.
1: Now, there's an anonymous text here from somebody. I don't know if you know someone whose mobile ends in 179.
7: Right, gotcha.
1: But they say, doesn't Trent sleep? This is a welfare text.
7: I was filling in for Luke, I think it was. It must have been when I was filling in for Levy, and someone asked on the message line if I sleep, and I said I'd slept under the desk, but Fordham kicked me out at 5:30 when he came on air. So, you just sleep wherever you can.
1: I was outside
7: preparing for this show, and when the boss says
1: you prepare for this?
7: 2 minutes. 2 or 3 minutes worth of work. Yeah.
1: I should do this.
7: And, when the boss says we're going down the road to have a look at this building collapse, you just go, yes, sir, and off you go.
1: Did a very good job.
7: Thank you, mate.
1: So this person here, this could be HR, they said he's been at the station since early this morning with Mike Jeffries, then Ben Levy.
7: That's right, I was on with Mike Jeffries.
1: Now you.
7: Look, the Mike Jeffries one, I don't want to burst anyone's bubble. That was a pre-record. We did that late last night, but it wasn't live this morning. I was asleep. But I did have to get up early to speak to Fordham.
8: Mid-dawns do pre-records?
7: Sometimes.
8: She's not in my day.
7: Do you ever remember that?
8: No. We had them all live.
7: Yeah, that's right.
8: Professor David Flint got up at 3:30.
7: To speak to you, I would get live. Up at 3:30, yeah.
8: Oh, jeez.
7: I would.
8: You're a rare breed. Believe me, we did a lot of pre-records. 131-873, if you've got a motoring question for Trent. Just first up, though, some good news for Queenslanders who are certainly thinking about making the switch to an EV.
7: Mm.
8: What is the good news?
7: Yeah, it's interesting. So the Queensland government is going to let you have one, and this is a home charger, basically, for as little as $95. So EVSE is a charging provider, and then there's a federal government-backed program, but for southeast Queensland, that will allow you to get one for as little as $95. So this is the sort of charger that if you bought an electric vehicle, I'd tell you to put one of these in at home. They're usually somewhere between $1,100 and $2,000, I would say.
8: Mm-hmm.
7: And that'll allow you a look, with electric vehicles, it's how long is a piece of string, but broadly, sort of somewhere between 6.5 and 10 hours, you'd be able to recharge it at night while you're asleep at home. What I'm annoyed with this, Michael, and you and I have spoken about this, and I've spoken to your listeners about this before. Can we just stop subsidising electric vehicles in any way, shape or form?
8: No, because they wouldn't sell as many as they
7: Funny you say that. And this is the problem. At the moment, and I've said this multiple times now, if ever an electric vehicle was going to stand on its own four tyres, not its own 2 feet.
8: Yeah, nice.
7: It's now. Do you like that? It's now, right? Because petrol's expensive. There's uncertainty in regards to supply of fuel. It's never been a better time to own an electric vehicle. There should be no more subsidies. There should be no novated leasing benefits. They're not paying fuel excise, so they don't pay a road user tax of any kind.
8: Not yet.
7: Not yet. They will at some point. And we just stop subsidising them. If they're that good, and if the government via Minister Bowen and the Prime Minister tell us that they're as good as they are, Australians will go and buy them without the free-for-all.
8: Yep. Good point. 131-873. Helen, what's your question for Trent?
9: Oh, hello, Trent. Good to speak to you. Look, I have a 2009 Honda Jazz.
7: Yep.
9: I only do roughly 2,000 kilometres a year, so I'm not a big driver. I was thinking of upgrading it. I like a small car. I live in a unit, so I can't really have an electric car because we don't have the facilities to do the low trickle power feed into the car.
7: Okay.
9: I'm wondering what you might say your advice would be for a new car.
7: Okay, so the thing is, if you don't do a lot of driving, you could potentially still have an electric vehicle and just charge it on a regular power point if you've got access to one where you park your car. So that's the first part. If you love your Honda, because there's nothing like a Jazz really anymore, I'd look at an HRV in the Honda range, I think is a really good option. They start from low 30s before on-road costs. And then if you want something that's similar to a Jazz, probably a Toyota Yaris would be the example, because a Yaris gets a hybrid drivetrain, incredibly efficient, not too expensive, pretty cost effective to run. So I think there are three options. You could have an EV. Because you don't do a lot of driving, you'd be able to plug it into a regular PowerPoint and it'd probably be fine. If you want to stick with the Honda badge, have a look at an HRV. If you want to stick with something that's very similar to your Jazz, have a look at the Toyota Yaris.
9: Thank you so much. Yeah, no, I don't have any power.
7: Okay. Yep. Okay.
9: Down in my
7: perfect. Then in that case,
9: No,
7: not at all. Not at all. Then in that case, go with the HRV or the Yaris. Test drive both of those. And HRV, being a Honda, is a beautiful little SUV. So definitely have a drive of that one.
8: Good. Good on you, Helen. Great question. Thank you for that. So no more Jazzes.
7: No, not anytime soon. And I think the reality of it is it's just the changing taste. Like the affordable small car concept, Michael, is just about out the window, really. Like we were looking at this the other day, something like a Kia Picanto is about as affordable as things get now. So, once upon a time we loved them, not so much anymore in terms of our buying taste.
8: Chris on the text says, Trent, why am I paying for everything to do with EVs? Yep. Something I'll never be able to buy, but yep. I pay for everyone else.
7: Yeah, spot on. Absolutely. Like this is the problem. See, what happens is the subsidies come out of the tax taxpayer pocket, whether you're driving an electric vehicle or not. Now, if you drive a petrol or diesel powered vehicle, you're paying 53 cents, I think it is now, fuel excise for every litre. Whereas if you buy an EV, you're not paying anything.
8: Okay, I'll put this to you because Nick on the text says, well, okay, if this is the logic, then why are we supporting EVs? Let them stand on their own two feet. He says, well, let's get rid of the FBT and LCT exemptions for utes.
7: The reality of those for utes, and this is a bit of a misnomer here, the reality for the fringe benefits tax for the dual cabs is they're not the ones that we buy in huge numbers because they have to carry more than a ton of payload. And the really expensive ones that everybody buys, whether it's a Ranger or a Hilux or whatever it is, they've got a payload lower than that. So this concept that everybody can just wholesale go out and buy dual cabs with, you know, some kind of discount, it doesn't actually ring out in the sales figures. It's more for the ones that are work focused that can actually carry the weight.
8: Okay, well, there you go. Alistair has a question. Hello, Alistair.
10: Hi, good afternoon, guys. I'm on the verge of retiring and looking at buying a motorhome. Mm-hmm. And the one that I've narrowed it down to is a Fiat.
7: Yep.
10: But if Fiat are leaving the country, would I be better off looking at an Isuzu or Iveco or something along those lines?
7: No. So, mate, can I just clear up? And look, I think some of my colleagues in other media outlets have been really sensationalist with this.
8: Name them.
7: Fiat is not leaving the country. At the moment, Fiat is not going to be selling passenger vehicles in Australia. It'll still be selling commercial vans and light trucks like what your motorhome is based on. So don't worry about that at all. If it suits what you want it to do, go ahead and grab it.
10: Brilliant. Thanks, guys.
8: Good on you, Alistair. Thank you. Just Fiat generally, I mean, you used to have a bit of a dud reputation. Alpha did as well, being rust buckets and this sort of thing. But that goes way, way, way back. And whether that was true, I don't know.
7: Yeah.
8: Do they make good quality vehicles?
7: Look, Fiat, the top two selling vehicles in Italy are Fiats. They're either a Fiat Panda or a Fiat 500, depending on the year, right? So in Europe as well, outside of Italy, they're very popular vehicles. They absolutely thrash them and they're fine over there. So I think there's an element of a bit of it being the past here with things like Fiat, Alfa Romeo, even Peugeot, Citroen, those brands. But what it is, Michael, it's a reflection of the fact that these are not the cars that we're buying broadly in Australia. We were just talking about Honda Jazz, right? Oh, yeah. Australians don't want Fiat Pandas and Fiat 500s, so why would they sell them here? That's the thing.
8: I remember first seeing the Fiat Panda,
7: yeah,
8: or Punda, as
7: yeah,
8: you
7: that's
8: call
7: correct.
8: It,
7: thank you.
8: Back in 1999, we were on a family holiday in Italy,
7: boxy one, yeah,
8: yeah, oh, yeah. Tiny thing, yeah. About 18 people in it.
7: Yeah, that's right.
8: Fanging down the A1 or the Autostrada between probably between Milan and Verona. Yeah. In the slow lane,
7: how good
8: going
7: is it?
8: About 180.
7: How good are they?
8: This thing's insane.
7: I love it. They are insane. Absolutely.
8: They drive. I mean, the Germans with the autobahns, everyone think, oh, they drive like, well,
7: no,
8: they drive reasonably fast, but there's only unlimited speed limits for very
7: Germans
8: small
7: adhere
8: patches
7: to the rules.
8: Now,
7: the people say to me, where's the best place in the world to drive? I say Italy, because the Germans adhere to the rules. The Italians create their own.
8: Oh, yeah.
7: Which I'm a big fan of.
8: Absolutely. They are mad.
7: They are mad. They are mad, you're right.
8: And you've got to watch the cops over there.
7: Oh, yeah.
8: Like, mistake for young players, you know. I got one or two parking fines, whatever it was.
7: They don't take kindly to them.
8: And I paid one of them.
7: Mm.
8: And then the next holiday, always with hire cars, you see.
7: Yeah.
8: So the next I got another fine for something. I thought, look, I'm sure I wasn't doing whatever it was. And I raised this on the open line. People said, look, we've just come back from Italy. Look, don't pay it.
7: Administrative
8: because
7: error.
8: It's probably mafia. And I never paid it. And, you know, Venezia Constabulary or whatever,
7: never chased it up.
8: So
7: never chased it up.
8: I suspect they go after hire cars.
7: I parked my car in Naples once, hire car, and I was walking over.
8: You didn't like it, I take it.
7: I was walking over to where you put the euros in to get the parking ticket.
8: Mm.
7: And this guy approached me and he said, don't put the money in there. Give the money to me and I'll look after the car. So I rang my dad. I said, what should I do? He goes, give the guy the money. Cause my dad was back here in Australia. Gave the guy the money, came back a few hours later. The car was fine. He must split it with the guy who would otherwise fine you. Surely. It's so good, isn't it?
8: Well, they all get RSI from the backhanders.
7: Yeah, that's it.
8: John's got a question. Hi, John.
11: G'day, Trent, Michael. How are you?
8: Good, thank
7: good,
8: you.
7: Good, mate.
11: Look, I was just wanting to, I actually ordered a Land Cruiser Prado Altitude,
7: mm-hmm.
11: Was going to be getting it at the end of this month, but put it on hold for a couple of reasons.
7: Yep, tell me.
11: What I'm going to be looking at is a vehicle, you know, I'm coming up to retirement,
7: mm-hmm.
11: purchasing a vehicle that I will sort of, you know, will potentially see me out or else it out. Mm-hmm. But, you know, my wife and I are thinking about doing quite a bit of touring, not pulling caravans or anything, and wondering whether we should, given we want it to be a longer-lasting car and a bit more comfortable.
7: Yeah.
11: I know there's vast price difference.
7: Yeah.
11: Should we get the 300 series instead?
7: Yeah, it's a more common question than you might have thought. Look, let me put it this way. If you're not doing a lot of towing, the Prado is not a problem. If you're towing 2.5 tons regularly, I wouldn't be getting a Prado because they're not the greatest thing in the world when it comes to towing that sort of weight, even though they say they'll tow 3.5 tons. So if you're not doing a lot of towing, it's not a problem. However, a Land Cruiser in the off-road world is like a Porsche 911. It's an aspirational, top of the range, best of the best type of vehicle. If you can afford one, if your budget stretches that far and you're going to be owning it in 20 or 25 years time, well into retirement, I'd grab a 300 series. Yes.
8: All right, John. Good question. Got a note here from Rob who reckons in The Bill. Remember that show?
7: Yeah, that English show.
8: Saturday night.
7: Yes.
8: Wasn't it ABC?
7: That sounds about right.
8: He said, I think the police cars were pandas.
7: Yeah, they would have been. Because in Europe they are. Yeah, I don't know who you're chasing down in a Fiat Panda, but.
8: Well, I don't know. Judging by the way the Italians drove, you could chase anyone.
7: Anyone you like.
8: Crazy. I just had a text from someone. We have raised this before.
7: Yeah.
8: This is from David. He said, I just heard a reverse mortgage ad on the show. How did you get King Charles to do the ad? Oh, yeah. Is this the one?
12: Yeah. I think there are a lot of elderly people around sitting on valuable real estate and scrambling for cash, making life difficult.
13: Australians overseas.
7: Oh, Camilla. That's so good, isn't it? It's a cracker.
8: Oh, well, yes, the new monarchy.
7: Yeah, look, if you pay the right hourly rate, you can get the king doing voiceovers.
8: Suppose so.
7: Yeah.
8: I mean, those big piles cost a lot of money to maintain.
7: That's it.
8: What do you reckon the reverse mortgage on Buckhouse would be?
7: It'd be a fair bit of money, I would have thought.
8: Took out a £50 million line of credit. It's 9 to 2.
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8: 6-2, Nick on the text says, my brother drove his Panda at 220 kilometres an hour on a Greek freeway. Cool. Said, I thought he was lying until he showed me the picture on the speedo. Yeah. They're just as nuts in Greece, trust me, says Nick.
7: Yeah, they are pretty crazy. I've driven in Greece. I don't think I've gotten a Panda up above about 160,
8: you keep
7: maybe
8: saying Panda as if it's P-U-N-D-A.
7: I like to pronounce it correctly.
8: Is that how the Italians
7: say it? Our Italian listeners, yeah, that's right.
8: Is Panda a Chinese word?
7: You would have thought so.
8: How would they pronounce it?
7: Good question. I don't know. We have to ask our Chinese listeners.
8: Yes. Can someone tell me? Rob reckons it was Andrew, not Charles in the ad.
7: Yes. Could have been.
8: Could have been. Andre, hello.
22: Yes.
8: This is good, isn't it?
7: It's good radio, this.
8: Hello, Andre.
22: Yes. My question is regarding Kia Tasman cab chassis.
7: Kia Tasman cab chassis, yep. What do you want to know, mate?
22: Yes. What do you think? Is it a good car or?
7: Yeah, look, the interesting thing with Tasman for me, and I've said this to listeners before, the only criticism that you can really level at it is that it doesn't look great. In terms of its functionality as a dual cab, as a pickup, now they've got a cab chassis version. The cabin's great. The tech's great. Everything works. It's efficient. It's a good thing.
8: I don't think it looks that bad.
7: Yeah, some people
8: I've got used to it. One of our neighbours has one.
7: Yeah, some people don't like it. That doesn't bother me if it does what it's supposed to do, and it's very good.
8: Yeah. Well, look, if it's good enough for Ricky Ponting and, you know,
7: Steve
8: every other
7: Waugh,
8: celebrity, you know.
7: Any
8: I think Don Bradman had a cameo in the
7: David
8: ad,
7: Boone, Don Bradman, Yvonne Goolagong.
8: Yeah, it's good enough for me.
7: Dawn Fraser.
8: We'll catch you next week.
7: See you, mate.
8: Okay, there's Trent. And, of course, you'll hear him on 2GB and 4BC in about another 15 minutes. You'll have another segment coming up.
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23: Now, down south near Bittergong, we've got a nasty smash on the motorway near Church Avenue. It's affecting northbound traffic towards Sydney. Two lanes are closed there. We've got very heavy traffic trying to get through there. At Ultimo, a building collapse happened about 2 hours ago near the Shell Servo on Waddle Street and Kelly Street. Now, that's affecting northbound traffic towards the fish markets. Two lanes are still closed out there, lanes 1 and 2. Avoid the area. Police and fire are on site. And at Bankstown, truck still broken down on Stacey Street and the highway is in lane 3 facing northbound towards Auburn. I'm Dennis Lee on 2GB.
24: What about the whack that Anthony Albanese's received from Dawn Fraser? She's described Mr. Albanese as an insipid little degenerate. Dawny says the PM is a spineless imbecile for failing to condemn the national broadcaster. It comes after the ABC aired a segment which joked about torturing Gina Reinhart. Nobody at the ABC has contacted Gina Reinhart to say sorry. This looks like another ABC own goal. Why does it take the ABC so long to read the room?
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8: Carol on the text says, I've got no interest in cars. My husband buys them, makes all the decisions about them, unusual in our marriage, but she said, I found that car segment very entertaining. Thanks. Well, thank you, Carolyn, for the feedback. It's nice to know. Sometimes we talk cars with Trent. It's a funny thing. Normally we just gibber. 2 o'clock news is next.
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4: It's 2 o'clock. Good afternoon. I'm Madeline McNeil. Two people have been seriously injured when a wall collapsed at a construction site at Ultimo in inner Sydney. Firefighters expect to be on the scene for hours, with specialist crews helping stabilise the property. 2GB's Trent Nikolic says the affected building is opposite the Shell service station.
5: As you're driving down Wattle Street, the Shell is on your left. It's the next building after that. It's got some scaffolding at the front. It looks like a commercial building, brick wall, tin roof. And part of the wall at the back of the building has collapsed in toward the service station.
4: A convenience store targeted in an arson attack in Sydney's West is being investigated for possible links to the illegal tobacco trade. Sasha Foote reports.
9: Health inspectors raided the business at Rooty Hill in February, forcing its closure for 90 days after it was caught selling illegal tobacco products. A large fire ripped through the premises this morning, with police believing an arsonist set the store alight from its roof cavity. Superintendent Darren Batchelor says it's been severely damaged.
10: The roof of the premises have fully collapsed in on the store.
9: A background check is being conducted on the owner as part of investigations. Sasha Foote, Sydney.
4: Authorities have conceded there will be further mass mortality events as a result of H5 bird flu. Testing has confirmed a cluster of dead birds in South Australia has tested positive for the strain. There are now 74 confirmed cases of the disease across the country. The opposition is holding off on confirming whether it will support the federal government's gambling advertisement bill. Labor is seeking to restrict the number of betting ads shown across television, radio and digital platforms. A Senate inquiry is underway in Canberra to examine the legislation. Deputy Liberal Leader Jane Hume says she'll wait to review its findings before taking a position.
11: That legislation, as you said, is before a Senate inquiry right now. I think we should wait and see what that Senate inquiry recommends before we make a final decision.
4: The coalition has made up ground while One Nation's edged back in front of Labor, according to new polling. The Redbridge Accent poll published in the Financial Review has the Pauline Hanson-led outfit on 31% of the primary vote, compared to 29% for Labor and 22% for the coalition. And the Independent Commission Against Corruption has adjourned for the day before the first sitting MP was due to take the stand. Shadow Attorney General Damien Tudorhope was scheduled to appear this afternoon. It's now expected he'll be part of tomorrow's hearing. Checking finance, the All Ords is trading down 7 points at 91.29. One Australian dollar is buying 70.29 US cents.
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14: The pain of back-to-back preliminary final defeats is driving the Sharks, according to prop Adam Fanua Blake. On a five-game winning streak, Cronulla is eyeing another top-four finish. Fanua Blake says they know where they have the quality to go all the way this season.
15: That's just what's fueling us at the moment, knowing that we can get there, but you know, we're still falling short of the big dance, and definitely sure that the boys have taken a lot of lessons out of the past 2 years, and we're hoping to get them right now come the business end of the season.
14: Broncos NRLW veteran Ali Brigginshaw has been referred straight to the judiciary after being charged with a Grade 3 dangerous throw in her side's win over the Bulldogs. UEFA is calling for the resignation of FIFA President Gianni Infantino following his failed plot to privatise the Football World Cup. And Aussie golfer Hannah Green has finished equal 29th at the Women's Open, won by Japan's Shiho Kawaki. That's sport. I'm Adam Hawes.
4: It's 2:04. That's the latest news and sport.
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23: Now, down south near Mittagong, a smash on the motorway near Church Avenue. It's affecting northbound traffic towards Sydney. Two lanes are closed down there, lanes 1 and 2. Expect roughly 20 to 30 minute delays trying to get through there. At Ultimo, we've still got major issues with that building collapse near the Shell Servo on Wattle Street and Kelly Street. It's affecting northbound traffic towards the fish markets. Two lanes are closed there, lanes 1 and 2. Avoid the area. Police and fire are on site. And a Bankstown, a truck still broken down at Stacey Street, is in lane 3 facing northbound. I'm Dennis Lee on 2GB.
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4: Partly cloudy with a shower or two, nor-westerly winds up to 20 kilometres per hour. Sunny tomorrow, 8 to 19 degrees in the city, 3 to 19 in the west. Looking ahead, sunny Wednesday, Thursday and Friday, mostly sunny Saturday. Right now in town, it's 20 degrees, the same at Campbelltown and Penrith. It's 21 at Bankstown, 18 at Lucas Heights. I'm Madeline McNeil. There'll be more news at 2:30 on your news leader, Sydney's 2GB.
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13: Back to Afternoons with Michael McLaren.
8: All right, let's get back into it. Hour number 3. Good to be with you. Thank you for all the feedback. So many messages. I mean, we obviously can't get everyone on air and can't read all the texts, but I'm reading them off air. So thank you for sending them in. 0460873873 as we go up and down the eastern seaboard. Give me a buzz if there's something on your mind. It doesn't have to be something I raise. I mean, it's your show. You know, I'll throw a few things out there and hopefully they exercise the little grey cells a bit. But if there's something you really need to talk about, as long as it's within the confines of the law, well, it's your show, 131873. You might just indulge me this. I've sort of noticed some things in newspaper articles or, you know, you hear them and you think, I'm not sure if that's right or if that's the correct English or, yeah, but the English language is an evolving beast. It's not static. Things change. But there was a piece in the Oz today, a very good piece, I hasten to add, about Noel Pearson's radical post-voice push. And I was speaking about how he wants to have the Commonwealth with sole jurisdiction for Indigenous affairs. And I'll have more to say about it in an editorial tomorrow. But I was reading the very first paragraph, and it caught my attention because it says here, Cape York leader Noel Pearson has called on the Commonwealth to take full responsibility for remote communities and for the abolishment of state and territory-led Indigenous bureaucracies. Abolishment. I would have thought it was abolition. It certainly sounds better off the tongue. I'm not saying it's wrong, but, you know, sometimes spoken English is different to written English, and abolishment. I mean, like, maybe it's right. Is it? Can you tell me, those who've had a proper education, 13187, I must have missed this bit, but I assume it's correct. I mean, it's in a newspaper. It's one of the lead stories that would have been checked. The Noel Pearson calling for the abolishment of state and territory level Indigenous bureaucracies. So he said, I would have assumed it was the abolition, but I might be wrong. Often that is the case. Abolition, I think, sounds better, but anyway, Kel Richards will know, but anyway, poor Kel's got enough things to worry about, so one of you can probably add to that, 131873. The other one that sort of, I always hear it, and it's easy to do, I've done it, when people talk about advertisements as advertisements, it's not an advertisement, it's an advertisement. It might be written advertisement, but not everything in the English language is phonetic, right? So advertisement. But that's just by the by. But you hear that all the time, right? People say that all the time. Innocent mistake, bigger things to worry about, including the housing market. Not a bad segue, if I do say so myself. Story in the Fin Review over the weekend, you know, I was one of the first, I think, to really say that I reckon this budget's going to be bad for the housing industry. If the housing industry goes south, our banks struggle. If our banks struggle, our economy struggles. We've got to keep an eye on this because it's what they say, perfect storm starting to hit the housing industry. We've got disturbances overseas. We've got inflation at home. Then on top of all of that, because the market was slowing in some of our biggest cities anyway, Sydney and Melbourne, the market was slowing. And Brisbane's pace of growth had tempered, as had Perth's and Adelaide's and Hobart and whatever. So now everything's in reverse, it seems. And I think the difference was the budget. You clobber the investors, you change the parameters. Okay, people will put the car into the reverse, no doubt about it, and we're doing it. But it's only part of the story. And Tanya Plibersek was out there. Okay, she's spinning the government line, and she does it well. But the thing is, you know, she was saying, oh, it's never been a better time to be a first home buyer. Baloney, it's never been a better time. Rubbish. Maybe in her lifetime, but there was certainly decades and decades where it was a much better time to be a first home buyer than it is now. We've seen a bit of a correction. But wages haven't really in any way closed the gap to property prices. The runaway growth has tempered. But it's like with inflation itself. You're still miles above where you were only 5 or 10 years ago for an entry price. So if wages haven't kept pace, and they've not, you're still a mile behind. Okay, you've got 2% deposits, 5% deposits, but with the property market in reverse, you don't want to catch the falling knife. You don't want to be buying into negative equity. People are very cautious. The number of auctions has fallen off a cliff. The number of those, that smaller number of auctions that are actually selling is way down. I think Sydney was about 48%. That'll be adjusted further south in the coming days when the final arithmetic is complete. This is a very soft moment for the Australian housing market and thus the Australian economy. But the other part of the story is on the development side. It's a supply and demand problem. You get more supply into the market, you temper demand by bringing down immigration. You will see a slowing of prices naturally. But the developers are saying, listen, we're doing our best. We've got all sorts of headwinds, but the biggest headwind for us, particularly with prices now coming down, is the fact that we're not charities and we can't build on the assumption that when we sell, we're going to make a loss. You know, we're not cross-subsidized by some sort of third party. Once we've paid for everything, be it the trades, the materials, the land, the zoning, the so on, the so forth, the legal, the rest, we've still got to be able to wipe our face with, I don't know, 20% profit minimum. They're not doing it. And so the development numbers are going in decline. in many circumstances. And the Fin Review pointed this out very clearly, and this is the part of the housing story that is often overlooked. It's neglected. People just look at the headlines, and they don't really understand the full story. You've got to do a bit of reading. Well, as it says here, a decade ago, developer Don O'Rourke, he built 300 apartments, a 25-minute drive from Brisbane's central business district, for $205,000 each. He sold them for $395,000. Okay, good profit. To build that same unit in Coopers Plains today, construction costs alone top $650,000. So to break even, O'Rourke would need to sell each apartment for $900,000. To turn an industry standard 15% profit, each would have to be $1.3 million. The problem? Suburb market prices max out at about $750,000. See the issue? And we're wondering, why aren't we getting the developments to meet the demand? It's not all zoning. A lot of it is pure economics. And as he told the Fin Review, that would mean we would make a loss doing the project. We're not going to do that. We're not going to be able to raise the finance to do that. So he's the chief of Consolidated Properties Group. He said, we entered into COVID without too much cost inflation in a pretty efficient industry. We came out of it with prices basically doubling, and building prices don't tend to go backwards. Well, anyone who's done a renovation or a build, they know. They know. And one of the other issues, and I was told this by the buyer recently, with all these data centres being built, a lot of tradies with skills, it's a bit like what the mining industry can do, they've got deep pockets and long arms, they are snapping up a lot of builders. Builders that would otherwise be working for housing projects and construction companies to build units. And they're saying, listen, we can pay you 30, 40% on top. Don't you worry about that. We'll pay you, I don't know, $10,000 a week, more, whatever. Come work for us. Let's knock some of these data centres up. So phew, off they go. The builders trying to build our homes and our units, they don't now have the staff. They've got to pay overs to get the staff. They've got to then recoup that cost somehow if they can get the qualified staff. That means the final price goes up. People say, I can't afford it. The development doesn't go ahead. Vicious cycle, you see? It's pretty logical. It's escaped Canberra, I think, and a lot of state bureaucracies. But this is happening on the ground, and this is part of the story, and I don't think we're focused on that enough. I will speak to someone hopefully later this week about it from inside the industry. Because, you know, I mean, government flap the gums a lot, but I'm not sure they really understand the consequences of a lot of their decisions. They're driven by focus groups and polling, but that doesn't mean it delivers in the real world. And we're starting to see that with construction. Now, you might have something you can add to that. I know a lot of tradies listen to us. Some of them be sort of clocking off in the next half hour or so, heading home in the ute or the van. You can tell me, what's it like? 131873, what's it like on the ground? What are the economics like in your line of work? Let's say you're building a two-bedroom unit in Sydney or Brisbane. Okay, the average prices are closing into parity these days, so what's the cost of building a two-bedroom unit in a medium-density block? What do you have to sell that for to make a 15 to 20% profit? And is it getting harder and harder, almost impossible to do it? Now, this is one of the headwinds we face, right? 131873, the open line number. Now, the Japanese Prime Minister, for some reason that story, and it was, you know, crude comment from our Prime Minister about the melons and all this, that's come back into the commentary pages over the weekend. A couple of opinion pieces, there was an editorial in the Fin Review today, I believe, about it. I get the feeling in Japan that one did not go down well, and nor should it have. Now, look, you know, everyone says things they regret. I cut the Prime Minister a degree of slack there. We would all be hypocrites if we said, oh, we've never said anything. We wish we could swallow that. Okay. But when you're the leader of a nation, you've got to be extra careful with your words. A good bit of advice, you know, sort of starting piece of advice would be, look, don't go on podcasts with a sexual orientation to the name, where it's well known if you've done your research, they do things like that shag, marry, whatever question, right? If you're the leader of the Commonwealth of Australia, give those sort of things the miss. Now, how many media advisors does the Prime Minister have? 74 or something in the office in the media team? It's, you know, it's a small army. Well, none of them said, Albo, I don't know about this. What is it? The Bush something or other podcast. I don't know about that.
6: I don't think I'd be doing that one. Nikki Osborne, is that right? Is that the woman's name? Yeah. You know, I don't think you're going to, you know, some lady turns up dressed in a safari suit and asks silly questions. I don't think you're really going to gain much, mate. Now, maybe someone or a few people said it and it was overridden. I don't know. But you put yourself in those environments, even if you're sort of switched on and careful, you are more likely to stuff up than if you avoid them. Right? Now, Albo's in his 60s now. He should be old enough to know. So that one's still bubbling away in the background. It's not a relationship that we want to upset, the Japanese relationship. A lot rides on it economically and militarily. But back to the lady who's in charge of Japan. She's a formidable woman and she's to be respected, Sane Takaichi. Now, the story came out a little while ago that she's, in fact, sparked national concern over there because she's revealed her minimal sleep schedule. Apparently, she only gets about 3 hours kip a night. And some days, not even that. And, you know, she channels Margaret Thatcher and she seems to want to emulate Thatcher in the sense that she's working her guts out as the leader of a very successful and big economy. And then apparently she goes home and does the cleaning and does the cooking and, you know, like she does all that sort of thing. And then if she can, she gets to bed and then wakes up and does it all again. I mean, it's extraordinary work ethic. But it is a little concerning that someone who is running a big economy is running on so little sleep. I mean, if somebody did, I'm not equating running a country to doing an overnight radio program, but when you work late continually, you don't really notice the effect it's having on you until you stop. And as soon as I stopped doing overnights and then went to do weekends, and now we're here, of course, but as soon as I did that change, it was only then that I realized how damn hard I was working and pushing my body through boundaries and limits that aren't really normal. You're fighting against science. You know, you're fighting traditional circadian rhythms and the daylight and the darkness. And you know, you push against it. You are living the opposite of what humans are meant to do. And when you do it, I think I did for about 11 years. It's only when you stop and then you go and sort of work normal hours, you think, geez, this is what life's, oh, okay, this is kind of good. Wow, wish I'd done this earlier. Now, okay, we're making a couple of calls occasionally. Do you dump, do you not dump the call? What should you talk about? Can you go there legally? So, yeah, you got to make a couple of calls and you get most of them right. But when you're running an economy, brain fog's not a good thing. Not a good thing. Is it healthy to be only sleeping 3 hours? I don't know. But there again, maybe that's sort of the demand of the job, and maybe that's why they burn and churn so many leaders around the world. I don't know how many hours sleep our Prime Minister gets. I hazard a guess it's probably a little more than three per night. But still, I think, you know, if we're being sensible about this, I think you'd want your leader to have a little more than 3 hours kip maximum per day, wouldn't you? 131-873, the open line number. Now, a lot of feedback coming in re-abolishment or abolition. This one from Jewel. He says, I'm a grammar Nazi. Even the much vaunted ABC announcers say performance. Hang on. Say performance instead of performance. And it sends me crazy. Well, Jewel, you're going to send me crazy unless you can send me exactly what they say and what's right and wrong. I mean, it's always. Oh, hang on. No, here we go. She has. Forgive me. Little moment. Preformance. They say preformance instead of performance. Who says that? Preformance. Is that like the warm-up act? I've never heard anyone say preformance. ABC. Well, Jewel, if that's what they say, it would drive me crazy too. You should complain. Get your 8 cents back per day. You're not getting your money's worth there. A couple of others coming through. This one from Rowan. New Zealand property has been slipping for 4.5 years, down 18%. Inflation adjusted. They are now at 2018 levels. Okay. They've got different tax arrangements and they're still going in the wrong way. A couple of bits of feedback about the Prime Minister. Not that flattering, I have to say. There was one here from Russ. As a retired investor builder, used to be around 1800 per square meter. But now 3,000. Glad I'm out of it. That's from Russ. Thank you for that, Russ. I appreciate it. Lynn on the text 0460873873 says, Michael, my 1981 version of the Macquarie Dictionary includes abolishment as the noun related to the verb abolish. Abolition follows as the next word in the dictionary with similar meaning. Okay, there you go. Thank you. I appreciate that. I'm sure it wasn't wrong. It's just not one you normally hear. And this one about e-scripts. Someone says, Michael, just did a telephone call with my doctor to get a script for my medication. As I work remotely, it's difficult to get to the doctor. They then tell me, due to me not attending the doctors in over 12 months, that I'm not entitled to a Medicare rebate for that consultation. $108 for a two-minute phone call. Is this correct? Because I don't frequent the doctor, that I'm not entitled to a rebate. The doctor is located on the Central Coast. This person is remote. I have to check the rules. I really don't know. But some people may well know. If you don't actually present at a GP for 12 months and you're just doing, you know, script recurrence and the like, after that 12 months, if you don't present face to face, are you no longer eligible for the Medicare rebate for a phone consultation? I'd be interested. Can you tell me? 131-873.
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6: Well, Clinton will be with you, of course, on 2GB straight after 3 o'clock. Clinton, a lot happening in Sydney today.
25: Certainly is, Michael. I rushed back from Shark Park late yesterday afternoon. I had my earbuds on as I listened to the 2GB app. I did not want to miss a moment of the Tigers-Eels game because I tipped the Tigers. The last time this year I will be tipping your football club. If they were ever going to win a game, it was yesterday.
6: Well, I saw your tip and, you know, Chook went for Parramatta and he prevailed, but at 13-12 with 5 or 6 to go, I thought this is a nice little birthday present. You know, and Dewey's playing well. He scored. He's kicked the field goal. Still, 6 minutes a long time in rugby league when the Tigers are one of the teams. And, you know, left side defence, boom, through they go, two to go, and okay. But it was an improvement on where they've been the last few weeks.
25: So I've stamped never to be tipped again on the Tigers and never to be tipped again on the Dragons because they've caught me out too often this week, this year as well.
6: Yeah, well, you should have tipped the Sharkies a little more than you have.
25: Well, I did this weekend.
6: Yeah, I know. They're looking good.
25: Well.
6: They're looking. I'm not saying, they're going to win, but they are very competitive.
25: They are, and Nicho Hynes looks like he might well beat the record for Hazem El Masri's. I think it's 35 kicks at conversion penalty shots without missing one.
6: Yes.
25: Going to beat that next week. And they play the Dragons next week, and I'll be going along with the game.
6: They'll win that.
25: John Stanley's kindly offered me his members ticket. So
6: really? What, he's unavailable?
25: No, I'm going to be sitting with John Stanley.
6: Oh, with John. Yes. Oh, no.
25: We'll video it for the social media platforms.
6: Oh, jeez. You are a sucker for punishment. Poor John. Oh, okay. I was going to say he'd be tearing his hair out.
25: But, yeah. Now, coming up on the program, I know you're speaking with Alan Fells later this half hour.
6: Yes.
25: Now, I've spent the morning at Parliament House today. I went along to the press conference, the announcement by the Premier, the Treasurer, the Roads Minister, the Transport Minister.
6: Are we missing something with this?
25: I would describe it as a giant band-aid.
6: Yes.
25: It is not addressing reform. They keep referring to reform. It's not changing things. I'll detail much of it throughout the program as well, and you'll speak with Alan about it shortly. But I've done a one-on-one interview with John Graham in our Parliament House studio today, so I'll bring our listeners that interview as well.

0: motorway near Church Avenue. It's just been cleared in the last 15 minutes. All northbound lanes towards Sydney are now open and things have settled down there. At Ultimo, though, we've still got major issues with our building collapse or wall collapse near the Shell Servo on Wattle Street and Kelly Street. It's affecting northbound traffic towards the fish markets. Two lanes are closed there, lanes one and two. Avoid the area. Got police and fireys on site. I'm Dennis Lee on Sydney's traffic leader, 2GB.
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9: Okay, Maddie's sitting by to be technical. Hello, Maddie.
10: Hi, Michael. The federal government concedes there will be further mass mortality events as a result of H5 bird flu. Testing's confirmed the disease in a cluster of dead birds in South Australia, bringing the total cases to 74 nationwide. Two people are in hospital in a serious condition after a building partially collapsed on an inner Sydney street. The Queensland government's weighing up reforms allowing police to collect DNA samples from young offenders accused of serious crimes. And Alan Jones's trial is officially underway, with the court hearing evidence from complainant Jay. The former broadcaster's pleaded not guilty to 22 indecent assault and sexual touching charges and denies any wrongdoing. In sport, 18-year-old Socceroos defender Lucas Harrington is about to become Australia's most expensive footballer after his breakout performance at the World Cup. He's set for a move to newly promoted English Premier League club Hull City. Thanks, Michael. There'll be more news in sport at 3.
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9: The wonderful Scott Phillips is with us from the Motley Fool, fool.com.au. Scott, officially good afternoon. Look, for years it seemed, I was just speaking about this a moment ago, that homes were selling almost as soon as they hit the market. Prices

0: going up and up and up. There's been a few changes, but I mean, geez, it's starting to really rocket into reverse now, isn't it?
1: Michael, good afternoon. It kind of is. What we don't know really is where this nets out, right? Because there are so many different pieces going through the ringer as we speak. The first is obviously the actual facts: interest rates, inflation, tax changes. I had someone mention to me today change the anti-money laundering laws, which is an interesting kind of input into this whole process as well. So it does kind of feel like a perfect storm. As I've sort of said before, though, I think most of the response here is expectations, not the direct maths. And that is, yes, to your point about going, you know, going to reverse further and further. Once you expect price falls, what do? Well, you put off your purchase for a little bit. Because if you think price will be lower in a week or a month or 6 months or a year, you think, well, hang on, what's the rush? I'll wait a bit. I'll hang around.
0: Certainly, and if it's an investment.
1: Right. That seems to be the kind of key issue, or the key driver at the moment. We don't know for sure. You can never actually ask every single person what they did. But there's two things. There's the auction clearance rates, which are falling, but also the number of auctions. And this is where the math kind of gets a bit weird. Mm. We talk about it with unemployment all the time. There's a participation rate and the percentage of those people who can't get a job. This time we talk about the clearance rate, the percentage of homes put up for sale that actually sold. But if the number of homes going up for sale decreases as well, the clearance rate actually looks better than it otherwise might. In other words, if you have the same number of homes up for sale, you'd sell even fewer of them as a percentage, even though the number would be the same. So lots and lots of moving parts, and I guess this is part of the challenge. But yes, prices are declining. They're declining in almost every capital city. Sydney down 0.3%, I think it was, 1.8% for the year. That's the number that starts getting a bit larger. Now, look, 1.8%, some people will say that's normal week on the share market, and that's kind of true as well. But the reality is it does start to have an impact on that confidence, particularly in a market where people are used to prices rising, not used to volatility, not used to worrying about whether I might buy something today that's worth less in a little while. And there are some concerns. Those first home buyers we talked about last year in particular, mm-hmm, who bought using the government's 5% first home buyer deposit guarantee scheme, if prices get lower, I think in Melbourne they might already be down more than 5% from the peak.
0: Yes.
1: So we're now talking about negative equity for those buyers as well.
0: That's right. Okay. Markets, dollar, oil.
1: Market having a good day, actually, despite what was a pretty ordinary start. We're only just in positive territory by a tenth of 1%, but the futures were down about 1% when we opened. So we'll take a win at least so far today. The Australian dollar has been up and down a little bit. At the moment, down a very small amount, 0.03%, 70.31 US cents. What's even more important, oil is down, thankfully, because, of course, we know the excise cut has gone away as of today. Oil down 6%, or 5.2% for Brent, 6% for West Texas. West Texas Intermediate now under $80 again. It's yo-yoing around $79.61 US a barrel. Brent just a little bit higher, $83.36.
0: It certainly sounds a lot better than $114 US a barrel, mm-hmm, doesn't it? Thank you, Scott. We'll speak tomorrow. Always great to chat. Scott Phillips there from The Motley Fool, fool.com.au. Megan, what's your take on the housing thing?
2: Yeah. I just wanted to look at it as maybe a class problem in Australia. Like, we've got such unequal incomes. And it's a competitive market, so the investors are snapping up everything, and there's no supply for nurses, teachers' salaries. So if we built houses that were worth less, like in the 500,000 range, I don't know, can you cap prices? So it just seems to be a class problem we've always got with.
0: Well, I understand. The only problem with the basic economics of it, of course, is that as the price of construction materials, labour, land, taxes, so on and so forth goes up, builders have to absorb that plus some to obviously wipe their face and make a profit. So, you know, the days of $500,000 properties, I think, in our capital cities are gone.
2: Maybe. Construction costs too high.
0: I mean, the investors can artificially inflate the price, no doubt about that. But some of the basic fundamentals, and I think we don't look at this enough, are also driving those prices north.
2: But if we just, in general, built houses that were worth less, like three-bedroom townhouses that a young farm family could afford, rather than building all these mansions whenever they're knocked down. Old houses are being knocked down and built as mansions, and no ordinary people can afford them. But we had kind of program where...
0: Yeah, I understand. I understand. And you're speaking there on behalf of many, many people. I would just say that if people can't afford them, then no one would be building them because no one would be buying them. So clearly there's money out there and people are buying it, whether it's all Australian money or foreign money or what, I mean, investors' money, owner-occupier. I mean, there's a very mixed bag, but I understand the point you make. Thank you, Megan. Appreciate your call. G'day, James.
3: G'day, Michael. How are you?
0: Good, thank you.
3: I was just watching what's happening with One Nation.
0: Yes.
3: They've taken Scott Morrison, chief of staff, into their little ranks.
0: Yep.
3: They're taking a whole heap of other liberals into their little ranks. These people will destroy One Nation. That's the whole idea of what the Liberal Party is doing. They can't beat them on the ground, but they can destroy One Nation from within. So, and that's how the Liberal Party will destroy One Nation to boost its own numbers. Pauline Hanson has got the brains of a flea.
0: Well, you reckon this is sort of like the Siege of Troy 2.0. They're coming in the horse in disguise, you reckon?
3: 2.0, 0.3 and 0.4.
0: Righto.
3: I spent 40 years in the Liberal National Country Party.
0: Yes.
3: And I got out about 10 years ago for the dirty politics they were playing.
0: Yes.
3: And the backroom boys have got this sewn up very well and they're very clever at it.
0: Well, that's an interesting insight. James, I hadn't thought of that angle. We'll see what others make of it. I appreciate your call. 131873, it's 19 to 3.
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0: 16 to 3, thank you for being with us. We'll get to track of the day before we go. I promise, Joel, I promise we'll do it. As you've heard, this morning in New South Wales, the Minns government announced price discounts on tolls across Sydney. I'll just say that again because I don't think we'd ever thought we'd read the sentence. This morning, the Minns government announced price discounts on tolls across Sydney. There is a catch. They've done a deal with the private motorway owners, which is Transurban, to deliver discounts including 10% off the Lane Cove Tunnel from the 1st of July next year, 10% off the M2 for quote-unquote longer journeys from the 1st of July next year, a 20% reduction on the Cross City Tunnel, which has always been a rip-off, the Western Harbour Tunnel, that opens in 2028, so that'll kick in the 20% reduction on the Cross City Tunnel, a 50% reduction for motorcyclists on all motorways progressively from the 1st of July 2027. I think the trucks are going to be paying more, but The government are also going to reduce future toll increases for the Harbour Bridge and the Harbour Tunnel from the 4% previously planned to 3.25%. The opposition are out saying they've done analysis which shows this announcement only covers about 40% of total traffic movements in Sydney on any given day, with drivers using WestConnex and drivers in the southwest area receiving a very small benefit. Now, look, I say all of that as a preamble because you may well remember back in 2023, the state government in New South Wales set up an independent toll review. And the idea was to find ways to improve the toll system, but was to deliver wholesale reform, not patchworks and band-aids. That review was led by the former ACCC chair, Alan Fells, Professor Fells. I thought we'd invite Alan back onto the show just to get his response to today's announcement, just see whether he reckons this is progress or a little bit of a fudge. He's with me. Alan, always good to speak. Thank you for your time.
11: Good. Well, it's progress. And there are a lot of bits of the recommendations and so on that are important and will improve things for consumers. But it is also true that the price changes, they're real, but they're fairly modest compared with what I recommended. They were blocked by Transurban. They opposed just about everything in the report. I think governments will come back to this. I don't think the New South Wales public is going to put up with having to pay $195 billion over the life of the contracts without some further price reforms.
0: We use this once-in-a-lifetime thing too frequently, but certainly in many people's lifetimes, this was the once-in-a-lifetime chance, I guess, Professor, to recalibrate the way that the toll network operates in Sydney. And there are lessons here for our listeners in Brisbane and Melbourne and elsewhere where there are already toll roads, or they will come, and Transurban will probably get to operate them. Do you think really the government grasped the nettle, or, I mean, let's be honest, there's an election coming in X month's time. Is this more designed to placate voters?
11: Look, they pushed for the whole thing and they got a fair part of it, but they were also just impossible demands for compensation, legal action, all that sort of thing by Transurban. The old agreements that set this up were not good. They locked in the bad arrangements very tightly, and so Transurban put up a wall of resistance. So the government did. Yeah, it's made real progress, but it is true the full package hasn't been achieved. And no one particularly argued against the full package in terms of it being a bad policy or that. It's just Transurban wanted massive compensation.
0: Yeah. You understand how business works. They've got a monopoly here. So, okay, they're always going to do that. It's just, I think there's an element of irony. I'm sure you've picked up on this, that, you know, when you used to be the head of the ACCC, the first C in that stands for competition. And yet over the years, we've seen a government monopoly when it comes to toll roads be transferred over to a private monopoly, which is the worst kind of monopoly. And now Transurban have got Macquarie Street over a barrel.
11: Absolutely correct. And even if you don't like governments running things too much, I think the public would have been better off if the toll money went to the government and the government commissioned the private sector to build the roads and operate them, rather than all the money going to the toll people and then they have to, within that framework, build and operate the roads. First of all, a lot of borrowing is involved in this. The government can borrow cheaper. And also, there's a bit of risk in the business, low risk, but they want a huge return on that low risk, more than the government would want. And on top of that, a private monopoly is on balance worse than a public monopoly.
0: Yes, always has been, always will be. Look, just with that said, though, Professor, with the lack of competition a given, it does also, does it not, though, open up a unique opportunity in that you've got all of this network under the umbrella of one entity, and then you've got the state government, which creates the laws about roads and transports in New South Wales or any jurisdiction. So you've only got two parties negotiating what should be, in the benefit of motorists, sort of a recalibration of how the entire network of tolls operates, works, the levels, the inflation, so on, rather than having 11 different private companies all having to come to the table and try to agree on reductions over here but increases over there. The monopoly for Transurban does create an opportunity. It's not to say that it can be realised.
11: Yeah, look, that's a very good point. What actually happens at the moment, though, is to get network-wide changes. Each freeway is run by a different business, and Transurban has 50% of all of those businesses. But when you put to them a system-wide change, they say, oh, we'll have to go and consult our multiple partners. So that's a problem. I mean, you're right, your sort of vision that it should be just a two-way negotiation, then you could get system change. But the reality is that they obviously thought of your point 20 years ago. They got separate deals with separate legal entities, which makes it three times as complicated in bringing about a system-wide reform.
0: Your report was 382 pages. You did it alongside the economist David Cousins. I think from memory, Professor, one of the suggestions was we should be tolling the Harbour Bridge or potentially selling that to Transurban in return for real wholesale reform. I know the state government today, Macquarie Street, has said, look, we'll put two-way tolling on the Eastern Distributor. Is that sort of a halfway house, is it?
11: Yes. I mean, actually, we didn't really... what we did say was that the extra money they get from two-way crossings should be pushed into lower prices, which, of course, would in many ways help Transurban. There'd be more traffic. So we said that money should be used to lower prices. In fact, it's being used to set the toll cap. And the toll cap is fairly popular, you know, a reduction from 60 to 50 a week, but it's not the greatest way of actually running a sensible toll system. I'd prefer the whole set of prices to be lowered somewhat and more evenly spread.
0: Just finally, I suppose the only other option would have been for the state government to say, I tell you what, we'll buy you out. I guess that was just so prohibitively expensive that the numbers just never stacked up.
11: You're quite right. And so they're just waiting. Like WestConnex, they've got to wait another 30, 40 years before it comes back to their final control.
0: So if we live long enough and eat well and stay away from the sugary drinks, we might one day see the government own all the toll roads again. Is that what you're suggesting?
11: Yeah, be ready on 1 January 2068. Set your alarm.
0: We'll all be flying around in taxis or something by then in the air. We won't need it. Thank you for your time. Always good to speak.
11: Good on. Thanks a lot.
0: All the best. Former head of the ACCC, Professor Alan Fells.
10: Now on Afternoons, Track of the Day.
0: Track of the Day time, I have another double pass to join us to see Fiddler on the Roof. It's playing at the Theatre Royal in Sydney from July 31, but we're going to be there for the matinee on the 12th. So if you can be in Sydney then, we'd love to have you there with us. Fiddler on the Roof, the beautiful Theatre Royal Sydney, was renovated a year or so ago. It looks fantastic. Really does look great. Some wonderful off-theatre spaces and all of that there. Okay, so 131873, we'd love you to join us, but you've got to answer me this question, and it is a Sydney question today. Which jail opened in Sydney on this day in 1909? Clue in the song.

0: might have a winner. Let's find out. Anthony, what do you reckon we're after, mate?
1: Long Bay Jail, mate.
0: Long Bay Jail, it is. I take it you've never been in there.
1: No, I've been past it many a time, but never stopped.
0: That's all you need to know. Well, I'll be happy to meet you then on the 12th. All right, so hang on there for me, Anthony. We'll grab your details. Long Bay Jail. We'll take a break and wrap it up after this.
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3: Now at Ultimo, we had a wild morning with that collapsed wall near the Shell Servo on Wattle Street and Kelly Street. It's still affecting northbound traffic towards the fish markets out of the city. Two lanes are closed there, lanes 1 and 2. Avoid the area. Police and fire is on site. At Old Toongabby, two car smash on Old Windsor Road and Oaks Road. Now that's affecting southbound traffic towards Wentworth Field. Lane 1 is closed there. And at Londonderry, roadworks on Carrington Road between Bowman Road and Milford Road affecting eastbound traffic towards Bly Park. I'm Dennis Lee on 2GB.
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0: Well, thank you for your company today. We'll do it all again tomorrow. As I said, we'll dive back into that housing situation. I think there is a story there that isn't quite getting as much coverage as it deserves. You know, often all the oxygen is sapped out of the debate because of headline figures and this and that. There is a complexity to the story which I think a few people are overlooking. Not the Fin Review, to their great credit, of course. And we'll have all our Tuesday regulars for you as well. Look forward to your company then. Have a good afternoon in the meantime. Bye for now.
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9: It's 3 o'clock. Good afternoon. I'm Madeline McNeil. Safe Work investigators have joined fire and rescue crews on scene at a partial building collapse in Inner Sydney. Two people have been taken to hospital after a wall at the Ultimo construction site collapsed onto the street below. There is heavy traffic on Wattle Street with two northbound lanes closed. Petrol prices have increased by about 3 cents per litre overnight as the fuel excise discount was wound back. The 16 cents per litre tax cut ended at midnight, lifting the wholesale cost of petrol and diesel. The NRMA's Peter Khoury says it will take time for the full hit to flow through to the pump.
10: We're now starting to see a number of capital cities on average for unleaded hit $2 a litre. It's been a while since we've been there. It's been not since about May, so we were expecting to see those prices go back up over $2 a litre. They will continue to increase.
9: Western Sydney residents are expected to be some of the biggest beneficiaries of a discount to major toll roads. The M2 and M7 motorways, as well as the Lane Cove Tunnel, will have their tolls reduced by 10% next year. Business Western Sydney Executive Director David Borgia says it's a win for commuters.
11: Look, I think all we've seen in the last few years is inflation. Now we're seeing prices going down. That's a good thing. I think people are stretched and dollars and cents, nickels and dimes, they all count.
9: A court has heard Alan Jones allegedly kissed a young athlete several times without consent, beginning when the boy was in year 12. Complainant Jay is the first to give evidence in the former broadcaster's trial. Jones has pleaded not guilty to 22 indecent assault and sexual touching charges and denies any wrongdoing. The nation has recorded its first mass mortality event resulting from the H5 bird flu. Multiple birds in South Australia have died from the disease. There are now 74 confirmed cases of H5 across the country. Detectives say there's no evidence to suggest a Northern Rivers grandmother made the choice to disappear without a trace. 73-year-old Yvonne Weir was last seen driving in the direction of her hobby farm at Mwillimba 6 months ago. Investigators are not ruling out foul play. Her daughter Gillian says she was a major presence in their life.
12: It's just indescribable because, you know, she's there one day and all of a sudden there's no her, there's no car, there's nothing, there's no answers.
9: Also making news, a convenience store targeted in an arson attack in Sydney's West is being investigated for possible links to the illegal tobacco trade. And a survey has found 24% of Australians are only slightly confident they could avoid homelessness if they lost their job. In finance, the All Ords is up 5 points at 91.42, one Australian dollar buying 70.3 US cents.
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13: The Brisbane Broncos are aiming to play party poopers for the rest of the NRL season. The defending premiers have crashed to 15th position on the ladder, putting them out of finals contention. Hooker Billy Walters says they want to trip up other teams, starting with crosstown rivals the Dolphins on Saturday night.
14: I suppose that's our goal for the rest of the year, just try and disturb a few of the teams that are still in the competition. And Dolphins are one, they're a team that are playing pretty well. And you know, if we can put a dent in their road to trying to win the comp, then that's a win for us as well.
13: The Challenger PGA Tour of Australasia has announced its schedule for the coming season, including a return to one of Sydney's best golf courses. The Lakes Golf Club will host the PGA Championship in November, returning to Sydney for the first time in nearly 30 years. And Socceroos defender Lucas Harrington is closing in on a move to the English Premier League with newly promoted club Hull City. That's sport, I'm Adam Hawes.
9: 3:04, that's news and sport.
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3: Just a quick reminder, school zones are enforced to 4pm this afternoon, so please slow down to 40k's now around schools and watch out for the little munchkins. At Otomo, we've still got major dramas with that collapsed wall near the Shell Servo on Wattle Street and Kelly Street. It's still affecting northbound traffic towards the fish markets. Two lanes are closed there, lanes 1 and 2. At Bitchaberry, two-car bingle on the Great Western Highway on George Street. Now, that's affecting westbound traffic towards Penrith. Lane 1 is closed. And at Richmond, two-car smash on Blacktown Road and Campus Drive, affecting traffic in both directions out there.
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9: Partly cloudy with a shower or two, northwesterly winds up to 20 kilometres per hour. Sunny tomorrow, 8 to 19 degrees in the city, 3 to 19 in the west. Looking ahead, sunny Wednesday, Thursday and Friday, mostly sunny Saturday. Right now in town it's 20 degrees, the same at Penrith and Terry Hills, it's 21 at Campbelltown. I'm Madeline McNeil, there'll be more news at 3.30 on your news leader, Sydney's 2GB.
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21: Monday, the 3rd of August, 131873, it is Clinton Maynard for the trip home. Well, I predicted it last week that the federal government would not budge on extending the fuel excise discount. And now you're seeing reality this afternoon. Petrol prices, diesel prices going up. And then you throw in the biannual increase as well. So it's effectively 17.5 cents a litre. How much you're seeing fuel sell for this afternoon across the city? Let me know, 131873. Last night I filled up my local servo. Well, I put half a tank in. There was a queue of cars out onto the street. This is in the middle of Engadine. It was at about 4:30 or so. Right now, the average Sydney E10 price, $1.98.8. I haven't actually seen E10 today that cheap on my travels. The price of diesel, $2.44.1. This is on the head of Chris Bowen. He's the man to blame for this.
22: Where's Peanut Bowen? Where is he?
21: Well, he's probably in Fiji, Pauline. Now, if he had have extended it by another month, based on my estimations, it would cost the federal government $500 million. And I know that's a big hit to the budget, but there are plenty of savings that can be made. Let me know how much petrol is selling in your area this afternoon. You can send me text messages as well, but give me a call, 131873. Coming up on the program, as you've been hearing with Michael, finally an overhaul of Sydney's toll road network has been announced by the state government. I was at State Parliament today, and I'll bring you an interview that I've recorded with the Minister John Graham in our studios at Parliament House. These changes are a band-aid. They don't fix the problem of inconsistent tolls, but I'll take you through the details throughout the show. I'm going to talk to one of the founders of an Aussie business, Ringers Western. Now, you might have heard of them. They do some really good work with apparel gear. They've given up on the two-party system, as many of you have in politics. They're throwing their support behind Pauline Hanson, such is their frustration. But reality is we're not seeing yet a lot of policy from One Nation. So I'll talk to Ringers Western about what they are inspired by through supporting Pauline. Mark Guy today with the good, the bad, the ugly following the weekend's footy matches. And we will talk about the Commonwealth Games as well with MG. 171 medals for the Aussies. Commonwealth Games, does it have a future? We'll chat about that. Plus, we've got plenty of prizes to give away, including tickets to go and see Andre Rieu, his latest concert at the cinemas. You are my eyes and ears across Sydney. Whatever you see on the roads, let me know about it. The text line, 0460 873 873. Have your say, 131 873.
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21: 3:09, I want to head straight to the scene of the building collapse in Ultimo. Look, this is not far away from the 2GB studios, the Shell service station at Wattle Street. That's as you're heading towards the new fish markets in Pyrmont. Emergency crews have been on the scene throughout the day for the building next door to the Shell service station, partly that has collapsed. Madison Scott from Nine News has been on the scene. Hi, Madison.
1: Hi. Afternoon, Clinton.
21: Just describe to me the scene there throughout the afternoon.
1: Yeah, look, we've got emergency services from New South Wales Police to Fire and Rescue. We've got Safe Work New South Wales on scene. We've actually got the CFMEU union on scene because this building was actually a demolition site. But that all went terribly wrong this morning when the roof caved in from that building onto the petrol station car park in Ultimo there at around 11 o'clock. Now, two men in their 60s were seriously injured as that debris fell. It was a wall of bricks and mortar that crumbled on top of cars and their owners, and they were rushed to hospital. There were some nearby men that helped them before they would rush to hospital with paramedics. But witnesses heard work underway inside before that large bang, and that's when the roof caved in. Now, there is a building to the rear of that petrol station and this building that was under demolition. There was about up to 100 people that were working from home and in that building. They were evacuated. And scaffolding only went up on this building 4 days ago. Now, it's construction company Medadia that is transforming the former dance studio into student accommodation. But they've obviously now had to press pause on any further demolition works. And Safe Work New South Wales will be investigating.
21: It's fortunate no one's been killed in this. I've seen the vision of all the bricks that have tumbled on a few of those cars. It's lucky no one was trapped. Do we know much about the two people in their 60s, how they are?
1: Yeah, look, they were taken to hospital in a serious but stable condition. One has been taken to the RPA. One has been taken to St. Vincent's. One has neck and back injuries, while the other one has a really serious leg injury down, at his ankle there. So really lucky that they are actually stable. The weight of, I can only imagine the weight of those bricks coming down underneath that rubble. If they were any further closer to that wall, it might have been a different story.
21: It's fortunate no one's been killed. We'll see your report tonight on Nine. Thank you, Madison.
1: Thank you.
21: Madison Scott from Nine News.
19: Sydney Now on 2GB.
21: And just take care around Wattle Street for the rest of the afternoon because the emergency services are going to be on the scene there for some hours. 3:12, as I've mentioned, the Premier, the Transport Minister, the Roads Minister, the Treasurer have all detailed the changes to tolls for Sydney today. And I'll have more to say about this throughout the program, but my initial response is this is a Band-Aid. It doesn't fix the core problems that we have in Sydney, the most tolled city in the world. But the changes are, if you're just tuning in, a 10% reduction in the toll for the Lane Cove Tunnel, the M2 and the M7. Okay, good. A 20% reduction on the Cross City Tunnel toll. That'll be from next year. 50% reduction for when motorbike riders use tolls. But the Eastern Distributor currently is tolled in one direction, so it's northbound. It will be tolled in the future in both directions. The price will be not quite halved. The price will be 53% of the current level. Regular inflation-based increases, they will continue. So every 3 months on some roads, for some others it's annually, that continues. The toll on the Harbour Bridge and the tunnel will increase by 3.25%. Now, the government's been bragging that this is lower than the 4% that had been planned. But we have paid the Harbour Bridge off already. The tunnel toll and the bridge toll still goes up. The toll cap, so it's currently $50 for this financial year. It'll revert to $60 next year, and then it will be permanent. So that's in there long in to come. There is no reduction on the West Connects or the North Connects. So tolls are not reduced on the M4, the M5 and the M8, that whole tunnel network. There is no introduction of distance-based tolling at all. There is no consistent tolling, despite recommendations that were made by that independent review. The Premier, Chris Minns, says this is the first time tolls have actually gone down.
5: Today's announcement represents, for the first time, a real drop in the price New South Wales motorists pay to use many of the toll roads in Sydney. We can't
4: abolish toll roads. We didn't go to the last election promising that we would abolish them, but we promised real relief for New South Wales motorists. And this package, painstakingly negotiated with the private owners of Transurban, does just that, particularly when combined with the government's previous decisions to put in place on New South Wales roads the toll cap.
21: Just remember that tolls that go up quarterly or annually do so by CPI. CPI currently running at just under 4%. So within 3 years, that 10% reduction is wiped out. I spoke with the Roads Minister, the Transport Minister John Graham, at Parliament House this morning. I'll bring you that interview later in the program.
6: This is Sydney Now on 2GB.
21: 131873 is our number if you'd like to have your say. How would you rate your local council? Snap Send Solve has released their new Community Satisfaction Index. And they've found that Australians are less happy with their councils than they were even just a year ago. Every state has recorded a drop in satisfaction. Our biggest frustrations with councils? Parking, rubbish collection, and abandoned trolleys. Let's find out the good councils and the bad councils. Danny Gorog is the founder of Snap, Send and Solve. Hi, Danny.
7: Hi, Clinton. How are you?
21: I'm good, my friend. Tell me, which councils are the best, which are the worst?
7: Well, we're highlighting the best. I'm just, if we zoom out, the Australia-wide stat went down 1.7% to 59.6. And unfortunately, New South Wales was actually below the Australian standard at 58.5. In terms of the best councils, we're sort of talking about the top 10 councils in the country.
21: Right.
7: Two from New South Wales, Camden Council at number 8 and Randwick Council at number 10.
21: So Randwick and Camden are the top two in Sydney.
7: Correct. So Camden, if you think about it, 59.6 is the average. Camden was 65.3, 8th in the country. And then Randwick was 64.8 at 10.
21: And I see Penrith and Sutherland Shire rank highly as well. What
7: they're top 20, yeah.
21: Danny, what are Sydney siders frustrated about when it comes to their local councils?
7: Well, I think there's the constant parking, as you mentioned, rubbish and bins, roads. We had in the last year about 366,000 reports, up about 13%. So they're the common issues that people are facing. There's a real difference. There's a 16-point spread, Clinton, between the best councils in New South Wales and the worst councils, okay? So the best councils like Camden are the ones that are responsive to the needs of the community. They're the ones that actually, I think, do a good job of responding. Even if the answer is, oh, we can't help you now, or this is not for us, or, hey, we're going to fix that pothole in 6 weeks, they at least get back to the community member to say, hey, we've got it. Thanks for doing the work and letting us know of the problem. And at the other end, the councils just don't respond, and they might get stuff done. But there's a real difference between the best and the worst.
21: And abandoned shopping trolleys are still a big frustration for so many of us.
7: Oh, they continue to be a blight on the neighbourhood. And also dump rubbish is another massive problem that continues to annoy the community members everywhere.
21: Appreciate your time. Thank you, Danny.
7: Thanks, Clinton.
21: Danny Gorog from Snap Send Solve, the founder, and that's now an app that many people use to report problems with their local councils, whether it's potholes or whether it's an abandoned shopping trolley. So the best councils in Sydney, Camden, Randwick, Penrith, Sutherland Shire, and just outside of Sydney, Wollongong as well. Well, I've got some mixed reviews here. Randwick's at number 2, but as one of our listeners has just sent me a message saying, Randwick is absolutely terrible. Mick says, well, Sutherland Shire Council, they're a disgrace. Nothing gets done outside the Cronulla or Sutherland CBDs. They couldn't give a rat's about the other areas of the Shire. Okay, so shopping trolleys, rubbish collection, damaged roads, which includes the potholes, and signage. Share your frustrations with your local council for me. They do listen to the program. 131873 is my number. Coming up on the show, Mark Geyer on who's going to be the next New South Wales State of Origin coach. His tip, our mission to find Sydney's best suburb. Yes, a positive, and your chance to win tickets to go and see Bryan Adams live, and all the entertainment news with Peter Ford. 131873, the number. This is Sydney Now.
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3: Now, just adding to Clinton's report earlier, at Ottimo, Claps War happened about 2 hours ago near the Shell Servo on Wattle Street and Kelly Street. Now, it's still affecting northbound traffic towards the fish markets. Two lanes are closed there, lanes 1 and 2. Got police and fire is on site. Avoid if you can for the time being. Mitchell Berry, the earlier smash on the Great Western Highway and George Street has now been cleared. All westbound lanes towards Penrith are now open and things are settled down. At Richmond, though, two-car smash on Blacktown Road and Campus Drive, affecting traffic in both directions. I'm Dennis Lee on 2GB.
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21: Talking about those Cadillacs, I went along to that Rosebery Engine Yard a couple of days ago to have a look at the Cadillacs. They are really special. You haven't seen Cadillacs on our road for years, the American iconic luxury car. Those new Cadillacs are really nice. 131873 is our number. Reasonable afternoon across Sydney this afternoon, and the temperature's not too bad. 20 degrees on the coast. It's 21 degrees in Penrith this afternoon. Major search is continuing off the coast around Maroubra this afternoon. An 82-year-old fisherman has disappeared. His name is Yui Chu Su. He was reporting missing actually yesterday, but the search has been going on throughout today. Was last seen in the vicinity of Bond's Lookout, Marine Parade, Maroubra Beach, late yesterday afternoon. Police have been using Polair, the helicopter, and they've been also with boats off the coast. They've found no trace of the man. They believe he had been rock fishing. And that follows, unfortunately, the death of another man in Port Stephens. Police confirming to us they've pulled a man from the water on One Mile Beach. Sadly, a member of the public alerted the authorities that a 69-year-old man was in the water. When he was pulled out of the surf, they commenced CPR, but he couldn't be saved. Sadly, that man has perished this afternoon. There's a still a few spots around Sydney where you can buy petrol for under $2 a litre, well, for 91 or E10. The service station, Captain Cook Drive, Caringbah, might be the one near the big new development at Sharks, $1.91 for 91. But Nikki says, listening in northern Queensland, in central Queensland, Yeppoon, diesel is selling for $2.59 in Yeppoon this afternoon. Well, that's well above the average price, we're being told. 131-873 is our number. What is your local council like? Bit of feedback on this one. G'day, Hamish.
8: Hey, how are you?
21: Where do you live, Hamish?
8: I live in Box Hill, part of Hills Council. I would say it's the worst council that you can live at the moment.
21: The Hills Council. Why is it so bad?
8: Because, you know, in Box Hill, it was a lot of promises for park and, you know, greenfield. Nothing happened. Obviously, we have metro, but there's not much parking in the metro. So if you get after 7 a.m. there's no lot to park there. They say you should use bus, but 10 minutes drive, bus is 1 hour. Who would use that?
21: And they've announced a new multi-story car park. The state government has done that for Tallawong. But the reality is the growth of the metro, particularly when it opens all the way to Bankstown, by the time the metro opens, those cars will be already parked there.
8: Yeah, they should consider having like a more parking, but they didn't, obviously. And now they're making a bubble there.
21: Yeah, good on you, Hamish. Thank you. Paul from Cromer on the text line says, I'm in the Northern Beaches Council area. And I don't know what the CEO earns. I think it's more than $500,000 a year. There are four other employees on that council who earn even more than that. Their employee structure is very top heavy. There are more than 100 managers, which to me seems just too many. 131873, Zach says, Canterbury, Bankstown potholes are everywhere. Well, according to the research from SnapSend Solve, the third biggest complaint about issue, or the fourth biggest complaint about issue in New South Wales, are damaged roads. So that's pothole. So number one is parking. Number two is rubbish collection. Number three is abandoned trolleys. And then you've got potholes after that. 26 past three.
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3: Out to Waddamo we go. A collapsed wall still causing major headaches near the Shell Servo on Wattle Street and Kelly Street. It's still affecting northbound traffic towards the fish markets. Lane 1 is still closed. They've got police and fire is on site. At Richmond, two-car Bingle on Blacktown Road and Campus Drive. Now, that's affecting traffic in both directions. Quite heavy through there. And between French's Forest and North Narrabeen, roadworks on Wakehurst Parkway, speed down to 60 k's an hour in sections for the next year or so. I'm Dennis Lee on Sydney's traffic leader, 2GB.
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0: Lane of Wattle Street remains closed along with several surrounding streets. Tolls will be reduced on four motorways across Sydney from as early as next year in a move the state government believes will help ease cost of living pressures. Petrol prices have increased by about 3 cents per litre overnight as the fuel excise discount was wound back, and Surf Life Saving New South Wales says more than 600 sharks have been spotted during the first month of the enhanced drone monitoring program. In sport, Broncos legend Ali Brigginshaw is facing one of the biggest bans in NRLW history after she received a grade 3 charge for a dangerous throw. In her final season before retirement, Brigginshaw has been referred directly to a judiciary hearing tomorrow night. Thanks, Clinton. There'll be more news and sport at 4.
1: Thank you, Maddie. 20 degrees on the coast, 20 degrees in Campbelltown at the moment. So officially, petrol prices have only jumped by 3 cents a litre.
2: There's got to be an investigation into this. There's got to be, someone's got to be accountable for this.
1: Well, I think you're right, Tooves, because I've seen petrol prices jumping by a hell of a lot more than 3 cents a litre in the last 24 hours. That's why when I went to fill up last night, or late yesterday afternoon, there was a queue right out of the road where I fill up in Engadine. And the reason why, everyone was trying to get in before the 17.5 cent a litre increase. And the way it should work, the prices shouldn't increase instantly unless that particular service station just has a fresh delivery of petrol. But reality is, you will find in most Sydney service stations, they've gone up by more than 3 cents a litre.
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1: Peter Ford coming up in just a moment about this breaking story regarding a convicted rapist who it now turns out is a leading manager to many celebrities over the years. But just quickly, a couple of calls about councils. Mike is in Campsie. Hi, Mike.
4: Yeah, g'day, Clinton. My council, I'd agree with you, what most of the other people are saying about their councils as well. However, my big peeve is that they decide the amount that they put the rates up each year, and not only by the regular government 3.5% or whatever, but they wander down to IPART, they get another 3%, 5%, 6% topped on that. They don't mind managing or announcing new infrastructure. I mean, non-core infrastructure. For example, my council wants to put up some sort of community centre where you can drop in and do bits and pieces, whatever. And it's $60 million. They wanted a survey to want you, what your opinion is. And I said, well, I'm not against new infrastructure like that. However, first of all, I want to guarantee you're not going to put my rates up again just to pay for this, for this non-core infrastructure. But also, you're not going to wander down to IPART. Plus, you're out of debt.
1: What they're doing there, by doing the community survey, they're conducting they're getting the community response so they can then go to IPART and say, oh, our community, our ratepayers want more infrastructure, but the only way we can afford the new infrastructure is getting a special variation of the rate, so beyond just CPI. That's the community consultation process. You're being stuffed by it, Mike. Good on you. Dave from Ingleburn says, look, the frustration we have in our local council in the southwest of Sydney is we have a duck problem. Dave explains, we've got a pool and a few ducks love to swim in the pool. Problem is, they poop in the pool, and it's then the council's job to clean out the poop.
3: This is Sydney Now on 2GB.
1: Okay, well, this is a story that's rocking the entertainment and sporting world this afternoon. A manager of the Stars has been confirmed this afternoon as a convicted rapist. Peter Ford has all the details. G'day, Pete.
5: Yes, and that man's name is Ralph Carr. And that's the first time in 3 years since we've been able to use his name in relation to this story, because there was a suppression order, which was only just in the last hour lifted. And last week, Ralph Carr was found guilty on 2 counts of rape and 1 count of sexual assault. Now, Ralph Carr, the headlines are going to be very unfortunate. And I guess in a way we're doing exactly what others are going to do as well. Because of his association with a roll call of people, because of his marriage to Tina Arena, in more recent years, the AFL legend Dustin Martin, but then people like Vanessa Amorosi and Kate Sobrano and Richard Wilkins, he was managing their careers. But that's all in the past. But of course, unfortunately, their names somehow become implicated. People will be expecting Tina Arena to make some kind of comment. She hasn't spoken to him for over 20 years. But suddenly these names all get drawn into it all. But it's been an amazing thing to see, and some would say a terrible thing, that for 3 years he's been able to have this suppression order on the grounds of his mental health and stability, etc. but now

0: is lifted.
1: And many people will look at the likes of who he's worked with. And yes, when I first read his name just a few minutes ago, my immediate thought was Tina Arena, not just the people he's been working with, but those he was, he can't be any closer.
0: Well, look, you can't rewrite history. He was the Svengali very much in Tina Arena's career. And I suspect she would admit that much. The marriage obviously ended a long time ago and it didn't end very well. And there was a lot of disputes over money, et cetera. But he was considered to be a very effective manager, you know, with puts in both the AFL world and also in the show business world. So he was a major player. But over the last couple of years, gradually people have moved on, found other management. Dustin Martin was still being managed by him. He obviously had a statement prepared and released that about an hour ago to say that he's ended all professional ties with him. We should say that Ralph Carr is going to launch an appeal, but obviously now the name is out there.
1: Ariana Grande is one of the biggest pop stars in the world, but she's quitting showbiz for the time being. Now, I don't follow her career that closely, you'd understand. She's outside of my demographic, Peter. But
0: yeah,
1: I was shown some photos of Ariana this afternoon, and she doesn't look well.
0: Well, she has a very slender frame. This is a complicated story because we're about to do the thing that she doesn't want us to do, but it is part of, unfortunately, when you are in the public eye and also in the age of social media where people do get online and they write things about you and they make up stories and they claim you have illnesses that you may or may not have. So it's all got too much for her. But she is one of the hottest stars in the world at the moment. You know, she's a big name in the movie world, big name with her live concerts, big name in the recording world, and she's basically stepping away from it all, largely because of this scrutiny. It's kind of like body shaming in reverse. You know, we're used to seeing people being mean about people who perhaps have too much weight on, but in this case, the allegation is she doesn't have enough on, and it's got too much for her. And I think that's so sad that, you know, someone who at this point in her life, she's been around a few years now, but she's kind of at the peak of her power. She should be feeling the joy of being so successful and performing for her fans. But instead, she's clearly so troubled that she just wants to walk away from it. Now, the irony of that is you can't do that. You know, fame isn't like a tap that you can just turn it on and off. Even if, and this is what she says she's going to do, she's dropping everything as of a couple of weeks' time. The bounty to get photographs of her will be higher than ever. So she's still going to be scrutinised and written about. She just won't be earning any money out of the industry.
1: Hopefully she can make a comeback once she's through these issues. Good on you, Pete. We'll talk tomorrow.
0: Thanks, Clinton.
1: Peter Ford.
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1: Word on the street, I've been sent a stack of tip-offs across the weekend. If you've got one for us, if there's a matter that you'd like us to investigate or something you think is a little curious, you can email us via 2GB, the website. We do have a good prize to give away this week as well. It's a family pass to go along to the entertainment park in Bankstown or Penrith. You can go go-kart racing on the indoor track there. They've got mini-golf and indoor bowling. One particular matter I am looking at with the Sydney Council. I'll investigate this one tonight, but if this is what I'm led to believe, this will not make you happy. And it's not about picking up the garbage, it's not about abandoned trolleys, not even potholes. But if I can confirm this one, you'll be outraged about it. If you've got a word on the street for us, email us, 2gb.com.
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3: We definitely have issues on the streets. First of all, Rodomo, collapse wall happened about 3 hours ago now near the Shell Servo on Wattle Street and Kelly Street. It's still affecting northbound traffic towards the fish markets. Lane 1 is still closed there. At Macquarie Fields, a three-car bingle on Canterbury Road and Victoria Road affecting traffic in both directions. At Kasura, a two-car smash on the highway near Marsh Parade. That's also affecting traffic in both directions. And at Richmond, two-car bingle on Blacktown Road and Campus Drive, also affecting traffic in both directions. I'm Dennis Lee on 2GB.
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1: A word on the street message from Mick. Mick, we'll check this one out. Mick's telling us there are 5 police cars heading north along the Northern Road, going fast, flashing. Something is happening on the Northern Road. We'll check that one out, Mick's in Camden. So we'll check that one out, 131-873, our number. On councils. Ad says, I used to work for Sutherland Shire Council. Someone mentioned that all they care about is Cronulla and Sutherland. When I was working for Sutherland Shire Council, I felt exactly the same. It was always they were rushing around to do things for the crown jewels, as they called it, Cronulla or Sutherland. Put up a wall or do something with the administration building, it used to kill me. But they didn't care about the rest of the neighbourhoods. Thank you, Ads. Joseph is in Maroubra. Hi, Joseph.
16: Hi, how are you, Clint?
1: I'm good. Which council area do you live in?
16: I'm in Randwick Council.
1: Yep.
16: Now, I'm irate because the rates have gone up by $60 per quarter. I was paying $509 and they've rated it up to $570.65. Now, I can't justify why they put it up so much. I'm a pensioner, and you know what? That $60 will cost me about 2 meals per week.
1: And what are you getting for that extra $60, do you think?
16: You know, we're doing it very tough, but these councils are able to put their rates up at the whip of a hat.
1: Yeah, and it's all reviewed by the independent body IPART, but the councils still end up getting their way. Good on you, Joseph. I'm sorry to hear you going through that. Now, Randwick, based on this research, is the number 2 council, as in good council, in Sydney, behind Camden. Another message here about Randwick Council. From one of our listeners, they booked me for having a trailer facing the wrong way on the street. I've been here for 48 years. I can't believe it. I've personally kept the street clean all that time. Now I cop a $339 fine.
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1: It's 4:15. On tolls, back in late 2022, we were promised by the then Labor opposition in the lead up to the last state election, they would promise to overhaul Sydney's toll road network. They would make it fairer. This is what, at the time, John Graham said.
17: Well, the Premier's right. It is toll mania this weekend as Sydney becomes one of the highest tolled cities in the world.
1: Has anything changed today? No. Based on what the state government announced today, we are still the highest tolled city in the world. We're 4 years down the track. They finally unveiled their plan. And it's the equivalent to a giant band-aid. It doesn't change the way we pay tolls. Tolls are still completely inconsistent. The cross-city tunnel toll is $7.41. You're on it for 3 minutes. Now, it is going to come down by 20%. But the M5 toll is $6.06. You might be on it for 20 minutes, half an hour. It's not consistent. It's not fair. The expensive review that was conducted by Alan Fells recommended distance-based tolling. There would be a sliding scale, so the further you travel, the less you'd pay. But it would still be a consistent scheme based on distance. Nothing in today's announcement addresses that. The government's basically put up the white flag on that because it's too hard to negotiate with Transurban because Transurban have long-term contracts. Many of those contracts were put in place by the former coalition government, no question. Tolls will come down on the M7, the M2, the Lane Cove Tunnel, Cross-City Tunnel, mostly by 10%. But the quarterly increases in line with inflation will continue. So those reductions of 10%, that's going to be gobbled up in 3 years. And then there's the West Connects. The West Connects, made up of the M5, the M8 tunnel system, the M4. No change whatsoever. Many of you will be on the West Connects right now. Get used to the high prices because it's not going to change because it's been too hard to negotiate with the owners. The government says the toll cap will remain in place going forward. So the refund, every dollar you spend at the moment, it's $50. Next year, it'll revert back to $60. You will get a refund. And that applies for every single road. But the West Connects price will not go down. In fact, it will keep going up. And then we have the Harbour Bridge. The Sydney Harbour Bridge opened in 1932. The cost of the bridge was paid off in 1988, yet we're still paying a toll. Worse than that, after years of the toll not going up, it now keeps going up. The next price increase, the middle of next year, will be 3.25%. It was going to be 4%, so the government's bragging that it's going to be 3.25%, but it's still going up. Now, the government says this has to happen to manage traffic flows when the new Western Harbour Tunnel opens. But the Western Harbour Tunnel doesn't open next year. It's still further down the track, but you are still going to pay more. So they claimed it was toll mania 4 years ago. What's changed? Nothing. Nothing has changed in 4 years. Yes, there's the toll cap, but there were previous relief efforts under the last government. They discounted registration. Yes, tolls will come down on a select number of motorways by 10%. But that 10% is then gobbled up by the increases per quarter that Transurban is entitled to under their contracts. I'll bring you an interview that I recorded with the Minister John Graham earlier today at Parliament House when I was there. But I want to hear from you throughout the program on this, particularly if you use the West Connects. Are you happy they've at least done something? 131873. Often we say that with policies like this, often we say that, well, at least it's a start. But no, this is not the start. This is it. This is finished. The government actually has no more than just this.
18: Is that all you got? Is that all you got?
19: Is that all you got?
1: Reality is the toll mania continues.

0: Our good friends at AI, and look, the Coalition doesn't come out of this clean, and they're jumping up and down it as well, but they entered into the contracts. They entered into these long-term contracts with Transurban. And Transurban, they, by all rights, they don't have to change the contracts, but in the end, we're the ones who are stuffed. Have your say, 131873.
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3: I think we know what's happening on the Northern Road. A Brinjelli, two cars smashed on the Northern Road near Greendale Road. That's affecting northbound traffic towards Penrith. Got delays all the way back to Belmore Road trying to get through there. Ultimo still got issues with that collapsed wall near the Shell Servo on Wattle Street and Kelly Street. It's still affecting northbound traffic towards the fish markets. Lane 1 is closed. And at Macquarie Fields, a three-vehicle smash on Canterbury Road and Victoria Road. It's affecting traffic in both directions. I'm Dennis Lee on 2GB.
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1: Sydney Now on 2GB. Thanks to Harris Farm. Fresh as it gets. Fruit, veg, meat, cheese. All at Harris Farm.
0: Bird flu continues to spread, mostly in South Australia. I won't run a regular update of what case numbers are up to, but today the twist is the first mass mortality event from H5 bird flu. So there are now 74 confirmed cases of the disease across the country. There is a cluster of dead birds that have been discovered in South Australia. They have tested positive for the strain. The government is now warning us that, well, the reality is it is here, and there's little they can do to stop the spread. This is the Environment Minister, Murray Watt.
14: We now do have confirmation of the first mass mortality in native wildlife in Australia. That is, of course, very sad news, but it's not unexpected, and it very much reflects the international experience when it comes to H5 bird flu. There's no doubting, as we've been indicating for some time, that H5 bird flu does represent a serious threat to Australia's native species. And I want to level with people, this is the beginning of what is likely to be a long, difficult journey in terms of the impacts on wildlife, but it is one that we are well prepared for. The overseas experience has shown that we can't stop the spread of H5 bird flu among birds or among mammals. The reality is you can't stop native and wild birds flying around, and you can't stop wild animals moving around.
0: The Environment Minister Murray, what the reality is, it is here, it is going to spread. We've just got to ensure that our local agriculture is protected, that the poultry industry is protected, and our food supply is protected.
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0: Feedback on our text line about Sydney tolls. Peter says the most expensive toll in Sydney right now is the right-hand turn from Military Road, Neutral Bay. It is $50 metres, and you pay $2.15 each way. Good example, Pete. And that's not going to change. There's no discount on that particular toll. Now, when you put that to the government, they say, well, we now have the toll cap. And they're right. But that's not reform. That's effectively throwing money at us. And yes, they say this is now permanent, but there's nothing to stop either the Labor Party or a future coalition government or One Nation government looking at the books and thinking we can't actually afford this toll cap anymore. So then nothing actually changes full time into the future. Thanks for your tip off there, Pete. This one from Mitch. Perhaps if we all made a commitment, we stuck together and we simply didn't pay the toll, people power would win out. But then we're doing something illegal. We can't support that. And Transurban, as much as people are going to be frustrated paying these tolls, they've entered those contracts over years in good faith. Ralph says, let's just face it. The state government has done bugger all to reduce the cost of living pressures. It's just getting worse. Good on you, Ralph. Jeff is in Camden. G'day, Jeff.
15: Yeah, g'day, Clinton. Look, just a comment. You were talking there about IPART. They seem to approve everything that comes towards them by way of request for increases. Surely that would have to be then inflationary. If IPART was to start denying a few of these requests, maybe that would help us with some downward pressure on inflation.
0: Look, I'm fairly certain IPART doesn't have a role in the toll increases. That's just strictly a contract. But they do have that role in council rates. Yeah, council rates, water rates, everything like that from a statutory body, they do have that final say over.
15: And correct me if I'm wrong, Clinton, do they also have the approval on the increases in politicians' pay increases?
0: Well, in defence of Chris Minns, and he spoke about this again today, IPART's not part of that. It's another remuneration independent body. The independent body had recommended an increase next year, I think it was about 4%, and then the following year, unbelievably 17%. Well, Chris Minns has knocked that in the head. There'll be legislation that goes into Parliament in the next couple of weeks that will lower that to well below 4%. So the politicians won't be getting a 17% increase. But whoever thought that was a good idea?
15: No, well, look, that's the thing, right? Bloke on the street doesn't get 17%. And again, all of that is inflationary because the money's got to come from somewhere, right?
0: Good on you, Jeff. Thank you for your call. New South Wales politicians, I don't expect any tears to be shed here. New South Wales politicians will actually be the lowest paid in the country because this 17% increase has been rejected by the Minns government. And Chris Minns, he's going to an election in 8 months' time. He had no choice but to change that. No one's going to cop a 17% increase. But the reality is the politicians in Victoria, and they're useless, politicians in Queensland, they're going to be paid more than New South Wales politicians. But I don't think it's the same argument that we've heard, for instance, with the nurses. The unions have mounted this argument, that New South Wales nurses needed to be paid the same as their Queensland counterparts because we would lose so many nurses to Queensland if we didn't increase the rates. I don't think we're going to lose many politicians to Queensland.
1: You want to know what's happening in Sydney? Stay tuned to Sydney Now with Clinton Maynard on 2GB.
0: Just confirming, and Dennis mentioned this in the traffic, Mick was telling us about the problems on the Northern Road. Police are responding to a two-vehicle crash at Bringelly on the Northern Road. It's just approaching Greendale Road. Two of the three northbound lanes are closed. So that's lane one and lane two. And we still have some problems around Ultimo on Wattle Street following the collapse of that wall next door to the Shell service station. We'll get an update on that after the 4 o'clock news. 131873. Question from Gaz on the text line asking, is it true the video which shows the two Sydney nurses at Bankstown Hospital threatening Jews, is it true that can now be used in a trial? Yes, it is, Gaz. That was a decision that was made in the courts on Friday afternoon, overturning a previous decision by the court. So when those two nurses go to trial, yes, that video can be used as evidence. and that's a good decision by the courts. Coming up after the 4 o'clock news, another fuel rip-off has been identified, and this isn't the federal government's fault this time. The finger of blame lays at the fuel companies. Details after four.
1: 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GB News.
16: It's 4 o'clock. Good afternoon. I'm Madeline McNeil. Firefighters are handing over operations to Safe Work after a building partially collapsed during demolition works in Inner Sydney. Two men are in hospital with serious injuries after a wall crumbled inside the warehouse at Ultimo, bringing down the roof and spewing bricks and mortar onto vehicles parked at a service station below. Nine reporter Madison Scott has told Clinton Maynard the scaffolding's only been up for 4 days.
17: Construction company Medadia, that is transforming the former dance studio into student accommodation. They've obviously now had to press pause on any further demolition works, and Safe Work New South Wales will be investigating.
16: The state government's reached a deal with private toll road owners to ensure lower prices for Sydney drivers. The agreement is expected to deliver discounts on the M2 and Lane Cove Tunnel from the 1st of July next year. Drivers on the Eastern Distributor will face two-way tolling for the first time under the reforms. The Greens say they will work with the opposition to block the federal government's gambling advertising legislation. A Senate inquiry is examining Labor's bill to restrict the number of betting ads shown across TV, radio and digital platforms. The coalition says it will wait to review the inquiry's findings before taking a position. Greens Senator Sarah Hanson-Young argues the bill doesn't go far enough.
18: We will endeavour to work across party lines to fix this legislation, because at the moment it is failing. It is failing to protect families. It is failing to protect young people. It is a piece of legislation that the gambling industry is happy with, and that should say everything.
16: One Nation has banned journalists from the ABC and The Guardian from attending a Melbourne press conference. The minor party launched its campaign for the upcoming Victorian state election. Leader Pauline Hanson's defended the decision, accusing the organisations of spreading lies and spin. More than 600 sharks have been spotted during the first month of the enhanced drone monitoring program. Surf Life Saving New South Wales says there are approximately 800 flights per day in July. Chief Executive Steve Pearce says they hope the program can provide some peace of mind after a horror few months of shark attacks.
19: That anxiety that's been generated in the community that visits the coastline has been really high. And so the New South Wales government, you know, they've done a great job in responding in establishing, you know, what is the largest drone shark surveillance program in the world.
16: Also making news, the nation has recorded its first mass mortality event resulting from the H5 bird flu, with dozens more cases confirmed in South Australia. In finance, just before close, the All Ords is trading up 24 points at 91.61, one Australian dollar buying 70.3 US cents.
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20: The Bulldogs are preparing to put their NRL Premiership credentials to the test in a Friday night blockbuster with the Roosters. Canterbury has surged into the top eight after winning six of its past seven games. Forward Josh Curran explaining how the Dogs have turned things around.
21: When you think of the Bulldogs, we're a hard-working team that really prides ourselves on our defence, and our attack flows off our defence. So, I feel like all the boys, kind of shipped it back, really focusing on our defence, and, I guess that's probably helping us.
20: Former Blues Origin star Matt King is expected to be named as Laurie Daly's successor as New South Wales coach. Daly going out on top after winning this year's series. And Australia's campaign at the Commonwealth Games has come to a close with 171 medals in total. That is, that includes 70 gold medals. That's sport. I'm Adam Hawes.
16: It's 4 past 4. That's the latest news and sport.
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3: Now, if you're heading west, that sun glare is a real nuisance. Tailgating, well, forget about that. At Ultimo, the collapsed wall near the Shell Servo on Wattle Street and Kelly Street is still an issue, but we do have some good news for drivers. All northbound lanes towards the fish markets out of the city are now open. At Brinjelli, two-car bingle on the Northern Road and Greendale Road. Now, that's affecting northbound traffic towards Penrith. Two lanes are closed out there, lanes one and two, and we've got delays all the way back to Belmore Road. I'm Dennis Lee on Sydney's traffic leader, 2GB.
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16: Partly cloudy with a shower or two. Northwesterly winds up to 20 kilometres per hour. Sunny tomorrow, 8 to 19 degrees in the city, 3 to 19 in the west. Looking ahead, sunny Wednesday, Thursday and Friday, mostly sunny Saturday. Right now in town, it's 20 degrees, the same at Campbelltown and Lucas Heights. It's 21 degrees at Bankstown. I'm Madeline McNeil. 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
0: 4:07, good to have your company on this Monday afternoon, the start of the new working week. Plenty of dramas on the roads across Sydney as you've been hearing. So an update from situation at Brinjelli. Northern Road, there's a two-vehicle crash there. Two of the three northbound lanes, lane one and lane two of the Northern Road, just approaching Greendale Road. Are closed at the moment. Now, one person has now been taken to hospital. Person aged in their 30s. No obvious injuries, but they're being taken to Liverpool Hospital because they do need some attention. Situation Ultimo now for traffic is starting to clear, so this is good news. Wattle Street heading towards the new fish market has been messed for hours because of this building collapse that's occurred right next door to the Shell service station. There are two people in hospital at the moment. They're in their 60s, and it's fortunate there was a total of seven people injured. It's fortunate no one's been killed. You'll see all the vision on TV news tonight on Nine. But all these bricks have crumbled down onto cars, some of those in the service station forecourt. One car pretty much completely crushed. It's a miracle no one's been killed. Now, Ashley works in one of the buildings along Wattle Street. Hi, Ashley.
7: Hello, how are you?
0: I'm good. What did you see?
7: So I actually don't work in the building. The building right next door is, I'm the asset manager for that.
0: Right.
7: So my tenant at about 11 o'clock this morning on the third floor, a commercial tenant called me to tell me that the building next door had actually collapsed. They felt our building shake and, you know, obviously massive loud noise. And when they looked out the window and saw what had happened, they called me to see if they should evacuate. And as I was hearing the news, I didn't really know what to tell them. So I said, just take, obviously, instruction from police. And on my way there, the decision was made probably within about 15 minutes to evacuate just in case. Then the police walked through, made sure everybody was out. I've kept the landlord up to date. He advised he wasn't too worried because when he did develop the building, he made sure that it was earthquake safe after the Newcastle earthquake many years ago. It was chaos on site when I got there, and the neighbours were obviously gathering to see what had happened. And I definitely would not have wanted to be in that traffic on Wattle Street for those few hours. There is one remaining back wall I've just left there, actually, of the collapsed structure that is a bit of a threat to our building, but I've been told that it will be kept standing at this point till a plan is put in place to safely remove it. Obviously, once our building is released, we will ensure that we have our own structural inspection before letting any of the tenants in.
0: Right.
7: I'm happy there wasn't too many people hurt and my tenants are safe. You know, you can rebuild structures, but you can't build people. So I hope the people that were taken to hospital aren't too badly injured and recover quickly.
0: It is remarkable no one's been killed in this, given that your building...
7: Absolutely.
0: Given the building Absolutely. That you manage is earthquake safe, you're fairly confident it's going to be okay now?
7: Absolutely, absolutely. I think that the wall that is kind of still connected to the collapsed structure is a little bit of a worry, but because of the way that our building has been built in the past and what the landlord's done to make sure it's safe, I think it will be totally fine. And obviously, if there are any, you know, issues with it, we'll deal with that as it comes. But We just wanted to make sure that our tenants evacuated safely.
0: Thankfully they have. Thank you for the update, Ashley.
7: No problem. Thank you.
0: Ashley, who's the asset manager for the building next door, and their building is earthquake safe. It was built after the Newcastle earthquake. What was that, back in the late 1980s? But two men currently in hospital there in two different hospitals. Firefighters have pretty much wrapped up their operations there in Wattle Street now. They've handed over the site to Safe Work. So given there are people working in that area, there'll be a full investigation into what's occurred.
2: Decades of experience. Award-winning insight. Clinton Maynard on Sydney Now.
0: 11:04 now on the petrol prices. The average E10 price this afternoon, just under $2 a litre, $1.98.8. The price of diesel average in Sydney is $2.44.1. This is because the government has not extended the discount to fuel excise. So the excise discount was 16 cents a litre, but then when you include the biannual increase, because the government's got to get a bit more out of us, about 1.5 cents a litre, the increase is at around 17 cents a litre. Now, many service stations have not passed that on in full yet because they've had fuel underground in their tanks for about a week. But you're going to cop it in the next couple of days. The NRMA has provided some more analysis on fuel prices today. And this is another example of how you're getting ripped off. And we can't blame the federal government completely for this one. They've examined the difference between E10 prices and 98. So putting diesel aside for one moment. The variations. In 2012, the difference between the cheapest petrol and the most expensive variations of petrol, so E10 to 98, was 17.4 cents per litre. Year on year, the gap is now 26.5 cents. How can that be justified? It can't be justified. The gap between E10 and 98 on average across the country is 26.5. And actually right today, if you look at the gap today across the country, the extreme is 30.5 cents a litre. Now, this may well be to do with government regulations about the quality and the standards of fuel. There have been some regulations introduced in recent years governing particular matter within fuel. It may be related to that. But the difference between 98 and E10 is 26.5 cents per litre. But actually today it's 30.5 cents a litre. The government cannot justify that, and the fuel companies in the main to blame.
2: If it matters to you, you'll hear it here. Sydney Now with Clinton Maynard until 6.
0: Certainly if you see cheap petrol, so well below a $2 a litre level for E10, let me know about it. 4:13, the state government has finally unveiled its overhaul of Sydney's toll road network today, as I've been talking about. It was promised before the last election. Now, we're effectively 6 months out from the new election campaign. We go to the polls in March next year. So the government had to act. It was a core promise of the Labor Party. The new deal includes cuts to some tolls. So the M2, the M7, Cross City Tunnel, Lane Cove Tunnel, they will go down, most of those by 10%. But there is no distance-based tolling. There's no reduction for drivers that use the West Connects. So the M4, the M6, the M8 complex of tunnels and roads. No change whatsoever. In fact, over the coming years, there'll be increases in line with inflation. Tolls will go up on the Eastern Distributor, but what'll happen on the Eastern Distributor? Tolls will be charged in both directions, and the level will be 53% of the current level, and tolls will increase on the Harbour Bridge and Tunnel. The toll will increase not by 4%, but by 3.25%. Mind you, we have paid the Harbour Bridge off. I was at State Parliament earlier today. I went along to the press conference, and then I sat down with the Minister, John Graham. John Graham has negotiated the new deal. And I started by asking the Minister why the WestConnex has been left out.
9: The reason why WestConnex isn't included is we couldn't get a deal that was good enough for taxpayers and for toll payers, but this will see big benefits right across the network.
0: So when you say you couldn't get a deal with Transurban, the operators?
9: Yeah, we couldn't get a deal with the concession holders, including Transurban, for WestConnex. But we have seen big benefits for the West. If you think about those cuts on the M7, really benefiting the west of Sydney, the M2, crucially for the northwest. And of course, if you're coming in from the southwest, cashback still applies. All that on top of the permanent toll cap, also a part of toll reform.
0: But in terms of traffic volume, WestConnex must now account, given the roads that it does include, M5, the M4, M8 tunnels and so forth, that must include the bulk of Sydney's traffic.
9: Well, it's not. It wouldn't be the bulk. This is really dealing with a significant part of Sydney's network, and of course cashback does apply on some of that road out towards the southwest on the M5. So, look, there are big benefits here right across Sydney, and the permanent toll cap applies whether you're on WestConnex or not. These are real price changes. Prices have never come down. Toll prices have never come down. At a moment where your groceries are going up, your fuel's going up, toll prices, if we're re-elected, will come down. That's the first time that's happened in New South Wales history.
0: The state government did spend a lot of money on the toll review, led by Professor Alan Fells. Now, part of the concepts that were explored was distance-based tolling. Might have been on a sliding scale, but more consistent levels of tolls. There's no mention here today of distance-based tolling.
9: And we haven't moved to a distance-based tolling system, but we have moved to a much more consistent tolling system around the state. Everyone's paying two-way tolling. That was not the case up till now. That will allow far better traffic, but it also allows us to cut toll prices.
0: But it's not consistent.
9: And allows us to have a permanent toll cap.
0: The tolls, though, are not consistent. If you look at the Cross City Tunnel, and I realise you are going to cut the Cross City Tunnel, but at the moment it's $7.41. The M5 Southwest is $6.06. You're travelling a lot further on the M5 than you are on the Cross City Tunnel where you're there for 3 minutes. It's not consistent.
9: Yeah, we're starting where we started, with a confusing network of private toll contracts. And we're up front. We haven't been able to undo all of that. These are tough lawyers, tight contracts. We haven't undone all that, but we have cut toll prices for the very first time, and that's good news for motorists.
0: Was negotiating with Transurban and the operators, was it harder than you envisaged? Because before the election, you did make big promises about making it fairer for all of us.
9: We were told this could never happen. We were told it wasn't possible, and it's certainly taken a lot longer than I had hoped. It's been a tough discussion, but the good news is we've got a good result, and that is as fuel costs are going up, toll prices will come down.
0: The M7 will be widened, the M2 will be widened, but who pays for that?
9: We'll pay for that by bringing it forward just 3 years. The state government will pay for that out of the ordinary costs of widening.
0: For those that don't understand the contracts, obviously most of us, why doesn't Transurban pay for it?
9: Well, because motorists would pay. In the past,
0: don't they run the roads?
9: These roads have been widened, and motorists have either paid higher tolls or tolls for longer. We're not doing that. We don't want to add to the toll burden. We're going to build this road out of the ordinary capital works budget, and we're going to lower the cost of tolls on that road. That's never happened before.
0: How much is this all costing taxpayers from a budget point of view in the long term? How much is it going to cost us?
9: Yeah, the cost direct to the budget is $143 million over 4 years. But we have found a number of other ways to add to the benefits here. They're things like making sure that widening happens while we're negotiating toll reform, tipping the benefits back, making sure everyone pays their tolls so we can lower tolls for everyone.
0: The bridge toll, the tunnel toll, is going to increase again. Now, it's going to go up next July by 3.25%. We obviously paid the bridge off many years ago. Why is it now going up almost consistently? Because we went for years where it didn't go up.
9: The real answer to this is for traffic management. So
0: you have to put the toll up to manage the traffic.
9: One of the things that needs to happen is the Western Harbour Tunnel opens, is that the toll price between the harbour crossings needs to be equal. So from a traffic management point of view, you can't have dramatically different toll prices on the bridge and tunnel and the new Western Harbour Tunnel. Otherwise, people will choose just to either drive through the city or to flee the city to cross the harbour. So they do need to be in sync.
0: Is that also the reason?
9: That's what we're doing here. It was the former government's plan. we've confirmed it, although in good news, we're going to increase that rate at a lower rate than the former government would.
0: Is that also the reason the Eastern Distributor will be charged in both directions?
9: Correct. That's really the key reason is for traffic management purposes. So what this will do, and this is why I say it is a more consistent way of moving traffic around the city, means you're not being charged $10 to head in one direction. Rather, you'll be charged nearly just over half that to head in both directions.
0: And I know that was a recommendation of the review as well. These 10% reductions and 20% on cross-city tunnel, those 10% reductions can be gobbled up pretty quickly because the regular increases, in some cases quarterly, that still continues, doesn't it?
9: Yeah, look, we're not promising to stop toll prices going up, but we are promising to cut them. And that discount will last for decades. That's the good news here. Toll prices will be lower for 10% than what they would have been right for the length of these concessions.
0: So that 10%, does that kick in from July 1 next year, or is it based on today's numbers?
9: No, it kicks in from July 1. So you'll see a real 10% drop on the 1st of July, for example.
0: Minus their increase at that point, their quarterly increase.
9: Well, they will have gone up. They'll drop, they'll drop by 10% on that date compared to what they would have been.
0: WestConnex, just a last one for you, with the Minister, John Graham, who's leading negotiations of Transurban. WestConnex, will you still try to negotiate with the operators in the next few years to make some changes to those tolls?
9: Look, we're done for now on WestConnex. Really, the benefit is that toll cap. It's not to say in 10 years or 15 years' time there might not be able to be a similar discussion, but we're not tearing up contracts here. We're not throwing billions of dollars of taxpayer money at this. What we've done is do a smart economic reform which has delivered a real benefit for motorists. But if the price was too high, we haven't put it in this deal. And I think taxpayers would understand that.
0: Minister, thank you for your time.
9: Thank you.
0: The Minister, John Graham. I caught up with John Graham earlier today in our studios in Parliament House. What do you make of it? 131873, there is an election in 8 months' time. Is this enough to satisfy you that they promised that they would reform toll roads? It's not reform, though. It doesn't change the way we pay tolls. As I pointed out to the Minister there, one of the recommendations of the Alan Fells Review was for a more consistent-based charging system, pricing, that there'd be, on a sliding scale, distance-based tolling. In the same way you have distance-based tolling on the M7, that's not going to happen. The Harbour Bridge toll will increase. We paid off the Harbour Bridge in 1998. Now, I can appreciate why they need a charge in the Harbour Bridge, because when they introduce the Western Harbour Tunnel, everyone will just use the free alternative if there's no charge. But does it have to increase to run traffic? And the new tunnel doesn't open next year when that increase of 3.25% kicks in. What's your view? 131873.
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3: Out we go to Bridgelly. Two car smash on the Northern Road and Greendale Road. It's affecting northbound traffic towards Penrith. Two lanes are closed out there, lanes 1 and 2. Got delays back past Belmore Road trying to get through there. At Kasuda, two-car smash on the highway near Marsh Parade. That's affecting traffic in both directions. Horsley Park, a truck broken down and stuck on the M7 and the Horsley Drive. Now, we're sitting on the shoulder facing southbound towards the M5. Speed down to 40 k's now around the site. I'm Dennis Lee on 2GB.
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0: This August, so this month, we are marking a truly monumental milestone in the history of broadcasting in our city. 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Over the past week, we've been giving you a small taste of some of those nostalgic jingles and iconic station sounds with our rich 100-year history. We're just warming up, though. There is so much coming your way, including some exciting live celebrations. operations. We are going to be out and about Sydney now on the road along with our other shows. So it's an incredible thank you to Sydney for making 2GB your number one station, part of your life for an incredible 100 years. 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No, they listened to other stations. They listened to music. I listened to this station, mid-1980s, 2GB. Stay listening. 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
4: 26 past four. Did you watch much of the Commonwealth Games? They wrapped up with the closing ceremony this morning. And Delta Goodrum was the star of the closing ceremony. Well, I guess in the end it had to be an Aussie performer. There were some other performers as well, Simple Minds, but Delta was there because we paid for the Commonwealth Games. Well, the Victorians did anyway. But did you tune in much? Admittedly, I usually love watching the Commonwealth Games. I probably only sat down maybe on three occasions over the week and watched a little. I was underwhelmed. But well done to the Aussie athletes. 171 medals in total. 70 gold, 45 silver, 56 bronze. If you compare that to back in 2014, so Glasgow hosted the Games in 2014 as well, the Aussies had an overall medal tally of 137, was 49 gold. And the Poms actually beat us with 58 golds. We just smashed every other Commonwealth Games nation. The next Games will be in 2030 in India. I do wonder, and it was looking like, because of Daniel Andrews, his decision to scrap the Games in regional Victoria, it was looking like that would be the end of the Games. But I'm wondering whether Glasgow is the end, even though it's going ahead in India in 4 years' time. You looked at the crowds within the stadium, if you could even call it a stadium. It was, you know, effectively a suburban park. The crowds were pretty small. I don't think the ticket prices were horribly expensive because, again, we were subsidising the whole operation. It looks to me like the Commonwealth Games are just about to die. I think that'd be a shame. I went to the Melbourne Commonwealth Games back in, was it 06? You had 100,000 people at the MCG for regular events. It was magnificent. And maybe that's because it was right here in our backyard. And we do love a winner. But when you get one country, and yes, it's us, being so dominant, it doesn't feel like real sport, does it? Just let me know. Did you watch much of the Commonwealth Games? 131873.
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4: A bit of feedback here on the text line, 0460 873 873 on tolls across Sydney. Mark says, what a joke that taxpayers are going to be funding the widening of roads and on land that we already own. The operator, Transurban, makes billions of dollars from tolls. Well, just remember, when they widen the road, and this is part of the arrangement, we're effectively funding it, there'll be more traffic on those roads so that they'll make more money out of tolls. Neil says the most absurd toll in Sydney is the M5 East. Heading to the city, it offers no benefit from the past, but at an outrageous new cost. Anita says, so taxpayers are paying for the roads. We already pay high tolls. So we only have to wait a year for the 10% reduction while they'll still go up. Yes, there'll be increases every 3 months. Michael, thank you for your message, Michael. Michael says the M5 East tunnel was already paid for. So what they did, they incorporated it into the M8, renamed it, and then put a toll on it, and then sold it. And to be fair to this government, it was the previous coalition government that sold off the WestConnex. It was one of the decisions by Dominic Perrottet. Campbell says, what a load of rubbish. The Minns government, when in opposition, Labor Party promised to sort out these tolls issues. They're now trying to sell this as having done something. It's garbage. I could have come up with this plan on the back of an envelope with my mates in a pub, and it's taken them 4 years to come up with this. Reality is because they've had to negotiate with Transurban. And quite rightly, Transurban wouldn't be left out of pocket. Let's check our news headlines. And with all the latest, Madeline McNeil.
5: Hi, Clinton. Safe Work has taken over investigations into a partial building collapse at Ultimo. Two men are being treated for serious injuries after the wall came down, spilling rubble onto vehicles parked at the neighbouring service station. A worker has died at Glencore's United Wombo coal mine near Singleton in the Upper Hunter. Pauline Hanson's defending a decision to bar journalists from the ABC, The Age and The Guardian from a Melbourne press conference, accusing the publication

0: they're throwing their support behind Pauline Hanson. Now, that's despite the fact that One Nation doesn't have a lot of firm policy yet, a lot of firm policy for business, but they believe their business will do better under a Pauline Hanson-led government than it would under Alba or even Angus Taylor. I'll speak to Ringers Western after 5 o'clock. MG, still to come on the program, will do the good, the bad and the ugly, but also, who's going to be the next New South Wales State of Origin coach? We'll talk to MG about that after 5.30. And our search for Sydney's best, most popular suburbs continue. If you go online, you can actually vote now. Your chance to win tickets to go and see Bryan Adams. I'll share with you some of those suburbs a little later in the show.
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0: The Liberal Upper House MP, Damien Tudehope, was meant to appear before ICAC today. He was going to be the first sitting Member of Parliament to face this particular ICAC hearing, the investigation into Liberal Party operatives and their relationship with a dodgy developer, John Nassif. Well, he didn't end up giving evidence today because the man who was giving evidence last week, Robert Asaf, he continued being in the witness box being grilled today, and then his evidence took longer than expected. So Damien Tudehope is due to give evidence tomorrow. Robert Asaf has told the commission today that he was labelled a, quote, rat because he wanted to cooperate with the parliamentary inquiry that was held a couple of years ago. There was a state parliamentary inquiry into these matters some years ago. It was before the last election. And there were several individuals who suddenly couldn't be found, including the brothers of Dominic Perrottet. It was a bit of an ongoing joke in Macquarie Street. Where was Jean-Claude Perrottet? Where was Charles Perrottet? And why didn't the Premier at the time, Dominic, know where his brothers were? At the time, I was a reporter on the road and often would ask Dominic Perrottet, have you found your brothers? Where are they? And he just couldn't answer. They were compelled to appear before that inquiry, but they couldn't be found, nor could Christian Ellis. Nevertheless, apparently Robert Asaf wasn't against appearing, but he was labelled a rat by his so-called friends because he wanted to do the right thing by Parliament. The hearing continues tomorrow, and tomorrow is when Damien Tudehope, the first Liberal MP to appear, will give that evidence.
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0: We will play the quick quiz in the final hour of the program, and we do have a double pass to give away to André Rieu's concert in cinema. It is always spectacular. I spoke to André Rieu on the show last year. Such a gentleman and an amazing performer. We do have a get-in question for the quiz today. Lady Gaga put out this song with a legend of music some years ago.

0: so well. Easy question for the quiz this afternoon. I want to know who Lady Gaga is singing with in this classic tune. Don't call yet, but this will be the get-in question when we play the quiz just before 6 o'clock. Coming up next, it's Straight Shooters time.
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2: Now at Ultimo, the collapsed wall near the Shell Servo on Wattle Street and Kelly Street is still a major issue, but we do have some good news for drivers. All northbound lanes towards the fish market out of the city are now open and things are starting to settle down, well, traffic-wise anyway. At Brinjelli, still got issues with that two-car smash on the Northern Road and Greendale Road. It's affecting northbound traffic towards Penrith. And at Horsley Park, a truck broken down and conked out on the M7 and the Horsley Drive. Now he's sitting on the shoulder facing southbound towards the M5. 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
3: What about the whack that Anthony Albanese's received from Dawn Fraser? She's described Mr. Albanese as an insipid little degenerate. Dawny says the PM is a spineless imbecile for failing to condemn the national broadcaster. It comes after the ABC aired a segment which joked about torturing Gina Reinhart. Nobody at the ABC has contacted Gina Reinhart to say sorry. This looks like another ABC own goal. Why does it take the ABC so long to read the room?
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8: Dean's just sent me this email, 2GB.com, talking about the toll plan that's been announced by Chris Minns and the Labor government today going forward. Well, Dean says, will the Premier even have to worry about it by the time these changes come into force? So those 10% reductions on selected toll roads, it's from July next year. Well, the election's in March, and you would assume based on the polling, Labor's going to win the election because the coalition's in disarray at the moment. Mind you, last year, Chris Minns did say this.
9: Well, I won't be here.
8: Now, he wasn't referring to next year, but he was actually referring to the end of the term, making that suggestion that maybe he won't actually stay in politics all that much longer.
9: Well, I won't be here.
8: We'll see what happens.
7: On Sydney Now.
10: You can't handle the truth.
7: The Straight Shooter.
8: Straight Shooter this afternoon is the man who is everywhere on 2GB these days, Trent Nikolic. Good afternoon, Trent.
11: Good afternoon, Clinton. Good afternoon, everyone.
8: Tell me this. Do you have many subscriptions?
11: No. Oh, yeah, look, I really, really am getting over this. I was talking to your team about this earlier today. This is something that I fear that in a legislative sense or how we manage this stuff, we've put the cart before the horse, because I'd challenge anyone listening now to sit down and make a list, and you'll absolutely, two things will happen. One, you'll forget at least one or two that you've subscribed to. And the other one, is that there'll be way more there being spent every month than you thought. And the cost of the ones that you've got will almost certainly have gone up since you first signed up for them.
8: I want to throw this over to our audience. 131873. Have you sat down and actually thought about how many services you subscribe to? So the obvious ones are streaming services, but because of the use of apps on our mobile phones, there's far more than just television streaming services. Apple, for instance, has become the latest to increase their prices. An Apple Music subscription has increased from $12.99 to $14.99. That's per month, isn't it? I think that's per month, yes.
11: That's right, yep.
8: And then a lot of people will subscribe to Apple, and they'll also subscribe to Spotify, which then means you're effectively paying twice for the same content.
11: Yeah, that's right. And look, if you're an Apple user, and stop and think about this, if you're an Apple user like I am, I subscribe to that Apple insurance plan so that if I'm a Dumbo and I drop my phone, I can replace it, right, with a very low excess. So that's $20 a month, I think it is. Then I subscribe to extra storage with Apple because my cloud isn't big enough for all the photos and videos and data that we have on our phones. And then, yeah, if you're subscribing to Apple Music or TV, that could be three or four things you're subscribing to within the one ecosystem.
8: I'm subscribing to the Apple storage plan for iCloud because I do use iCloud. I use the notes system, but I also, I guess, photos.
11: Well, we use our phones a lot for work, right? So there's a lot on there.
8: Apple tax deduction, ka-ching. But I subscribe. If I think about streaming services, I subscribe to Netflix.
11: Yeah.
8: I subscribe to Stan. Now, part of the reason for that is because we were formerly owned by Nine, and we did receive a benefit from Nine because of that.
11: Yeah.
8: I'm a Foxtel subscriber.
11: Yes, guilty.
8: And that's the expensive one. I've subscribed to Foxtel because obviously I still want to watch rugby league and Sky News and some of the other services. Yep. In our family, we subscribe to Disney Plus.
11: Yes, guilty.
8: So I think that's, that'd be a monthly charge. Yeah. And apparently they've just increased the prices on Disney Plus as well.
11: Correct. Yeah, correct. And then you add things like the worst is if you're a sports tragic, because if you're a sports tragic, you might need to, I've need to subscribe to one to be able to watch the English Premier League, but a different one to be able to watch the Italian soccer. And then if you watch the German football, that's a different one, for argument's sake. Then if you want to watch the Australian football, you've got to get Paramount Plus. Then there's Prime. Then there's Netflix. It's absolutely ridiculous.
8: 131873 is their number. Have you sat down and thought about how many services you're subscribing to? But not just streaming services. It might be music, but it might be other services you have on your phone. For instance, I have a Fitbit activity tracker on my wrist that I've been using for a couple of years. And they recently transferred it to a Google app. Online, I think Google bought out Fitbit. And then there was another function you could click here to get some extra measurement data, but you had to pay a monthly fee.
11: Now, of course you did.
8: I was about to click yes until I realized there was a monthly fee involved.
11: Yeah.
8: I subscribed. Right. I was teaching my daughter to play guitar a couple of years ago, and I subscribed to a service online where you could download an app and then you could use your desktop as well. And it was a really clever service, but you know what kids are like. Mm-hmm. She didn't really go far with the guitar, against my better wishes. But do you know what I forgot to do?
11: Yeah, forgot to cancel the subscription.
8: Correct.
11: And then I put
8: a reminder in my phone for the following year because it was a 12-month deal.
11: Yearly. Of course it is.
8: I put down the wrong date in my phone.
11: Oh.
8: My phone buzzed and says cancel the subscription. Went online and realised I'd just paid another $120 bucks 2 days earlier.
11: Yes. Yeah, the other ones that are very good like that are those VPNs, so a virtual private network that you set up as a security when you're travelling or whatever so that it's harder for people to get to the data on your phone. But that's the point as well. Try to cancel any of these services. And let's say it's an app on your phone. You'll go to the app and it'll say, no, you can't. And I had to do this with a Starlink connection recently. The app on your phone that controls everything on the device will say, no, you can't do it on the app on your phone. You've got to go to the website on a computer and log into your account and do it on the website. And it's 2 and 3 steps. And then behind a weird random part of the site that you can't access easily. It is so hard to get out of them. And I think that part of it needs to be cleaned up.
8: Bit of feedback here on the text line 0460 873 873. I should point out 2GB app. Yes, you do sign in. No charges whatsoever.
11: No charge.
8: The data, obviously, but there's no charge from 2GB. We are free and we always will be free. Greg says, I only subscribe to the ABC, but...
11: Oh, no, Greg.
8: I can't work out how to get out. It's a rip-off.
11: Yeah, well, they can't work out how to police their own editorial standards, so that doesn't surprise me.
8: Roz, who listens to us in the Southern Highlands on the app, look, the easy way to identify subscriptions is looking at your bank or credit card statements to see what's
11: Roz.
8: Going out at
11: you. Yeah, that's true. I've got a mate, Clinton, that what he does, every 2 years, he cancels his credit card. And then opens up a new one because then he doesn't have to keep track of what they were because they all bounce against a non-pay.
8: Although Paul's just sent me a message here. Says, try cancelling a Latitude credit card. It's almost impossible.
11: Yes, I've been there and done that, Paul. Yeah, I feel your pain. I did that a while ago when they had a particularly good credit card for travelling. Going to try to cancel it, it's a disaster.
8: James says, I received 12 months free Disney Plus because I'm with Energy Australia. Well, that's one of the... Why don't I get Disney Plus for free?
11: Exactly. Yeah, that's an outrage.
8: I think we're paying for it. 131873 if you'd like to share it. I was wandering through Pitt Street Mall on my way back from... I was at Parliament House today in the city, coming back to the station.
11: Yes.
8: Walking through the mall, and I wandered past the Lego shop.
11: Oh, no.
8: Very dangerous.
11: You're weak, aren't you? I know what's happening. You're weak, aren't you?
8: So I'm a 50-year-old
11: man.
8: You're weak.
11: I know what, yeah.
8: Mm. And I went into the Lego shop.
11: I know what's happened.
8: I bought myself a Lego car.
11: Yeah. Now, the question that I've got for you is, I'm casting aspersions while having a similar affliction to you. I'll put that out there. Have you constructed any of the Lego that you've bought of late? Because I know this is not the first time it's happened.
8: I've not touched Lego since my kids were quite young and I'd help them out with the Lego. So it's been years and they don't need help with Lego anymore. I've bought in the past year, I think, 11 of these Lego cars.
11: And you'd be the guy telling your kids they can't get any more Lego because there's too much in the house.
8: I think I've put 11 of them. I've made maybe half of them. None of them are in display. They're just in a box. But the latest
11: Well, yeah, it probably is cool. Did your hardworking team member Chelsea confess to what she did one New Year's Eve with Lego?
8: What did she do one New Year's Eve?
11: So she bought, and this I love this because she's a young woman and she's into motorsport, which we should encourage. She bought one of those incredibly complex McLaren F1 race cars, right, the big ones. She spent 12 hours straight building it at home on New Year's Eve instead of going out celebrating.
8: And she's young.
11: She is.
8: She should be out there.
11: She should be out there partying and enjoying herself.
8: You'd like this though, Trent. I bought a replica of a BMW M3.
11: I know the original M3s
8: that came out in the 1980s, the little two doors. So I'll probably build that next year.
11: You know what the problem is with all these, retro Lego sets is people say, oh, you should buy that because you've had that car or you should, and if you're an idiot like me and you've had 100 old cars, you'd end up with a house full of Lego.
8: One of our favourites online, Siv says, I don't see the problem with Clinton Maynard going to a Lego shop and buying Lego. There are adult versions of Lego there. Problem is, Siv, I'm not sure this is the adult. No, it is an adult one.
11: Yeah, I think it said five and under, that one that you bought.
8: Liam, who works here as our studio producer, says, I'm supporting you, Clinton, on this. My girlfriend has a $1,000 Titanic set. Yeah. I've got the Dungeons and Dragons set, which is worth $500. Together, we have the Lego flowers.
11: I went to my brother's house a couple of months ago who is in the construction industry and he was more proud to show me the Lego Notre Dame that he'd built than a house he was building up the road.
8: Just before I leave you, Trent, this will prove, this is another revelation. This will prove what sort of romantic I am. I bought the Lego flowers for my wife last year.
11: Yeah, but did you put them together or not?
8: No.
11: Did you build them?
8: No,
11: of course not. Trent, you're a disgrace.
8: We'll talk again soon. Trent Nicklich.
11: See you, mate.
8: Well, he's just labelled me a disgrace there. Is it... Okay, I haven't built all these Lego models, and certainly the ones that I have I've not put on display. Is it a disgrace for a human man of 50 years of age to be still buying Lego? Let me know.
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13: Let's head south. Down at Mount Pleasant, we've got a truck broken down and stuck on the M1 near Clive Bissell Drive. He's sitting in lane 1 facing northbound towards Sydney. But in Jelly, still got issues after that two-car smash on the northern road affecting northbound traffic towards Penrith. Horsley Park, a truck still broken down and conked out on the M7 on the Horsley Drive. He's sitting on the shoulder facing southbound towards the M5. Speed down to 40 k's down around him. And at Yagoona, a smash now involving heaps of cars on the highway and Edgar Street affecting westbound traffic towards Bass Hill. I'm Dennis Lee on 2GB.
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8: Craig says, you buying your wife Lego flowers is right up there with Homer Simpson buying Marge the bowling ball for her birthday, with Homer written on it. I thought that was quite cute.
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8: There'll be classic midwinter conditions in the snowfields this week. No big thumps of natural snow expected, but the low overnight temperatures are good for the snowmaking. Freshly groomed runs, perfect for those looking to make the most of the conditions early, and the snow's going to soften up perfectly later in the morning, making for excellent cruising conditions throughout the afternoon each day this week. Visibility slightly flat under the clouds, so Lilite goggle lenses are recommended. Make sure you dress warmly in layers as well. The daytime highs at the moment, just 1 degree, along with a breeze. It will feel very frosty on the chairlifts. That is the latest ski and snow update, thanks to our good friends at Red Energy.
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8: Patricia, thank you for your message. I was talking about policies for One Nation because we'll have a closer look at the effects on business after the 5 o'clock news. And Patricia said, look, they don't have policies, but more importantly, they don't have any candidates in Victoria. They don't even have a leader heading into the November election. Well, they do now, Patricia. Announcement's been made by Pauline Hanson today that Warren Pickering will lead One Nation at the Victorian state election. Warren Pickering is 43 years old. He'll be leading the upper house ticket for One Nation. He will be in a position, given the opinion polls, to probably quite easily win a seat in the upper house. He's a veteran of the Defence Force. He's well credentialed, but One Nation, to their credit, has now announced a string of candidates for the Victorian election, and they needed to. The election's just a few months away, so they had to do something. It includes lawyer Aaron Stanford, education expert Colleen Harkin, office manager Natalie Adams, animator and company director Mark Nicholson, current Geelong councillor Chris Burson, and a human resources manager Fiona Lopez. So mostly running in the upper house, but they are planning to run candidates in the lower house as well. So to be fair to One Nation, they are beginning to announce some candidates.
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13: At Horsley Park, that truck's still broken down on the M7 and the Horsley Drive. He's sitting on the shoulder facing southbound towards the M5. Speed down to 40 k's now around him. At Yagoona, a nasty accident involving a car and motorcycle on the highway and Edgar Street. That's affecting westbound traffic towards Bass Hill. Two lanes are closed there, lanes 1 and 2. Got delays back past the public school trying to get through there. And at Normanhurst, a car broken down in the North Connects tunnel near Pennant Hills Road. He's in lane 1 facing southbound towards Pennant Hills. Speed down to 40 k's now. I'm Dennis Lee and 2GB.
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8: Coming up to our 5 o'clock news, stack of messages coming in about something happening in the inner city. Dimitri says, not sure what it is, but 16 police cars racing along Flinders Street, Darlinghurst, heading towards the football stadium. This one's from Shane. There is something big happening in Surry Hills. I've just seen 10 to 15 police cars over the last 5 minutes come out of Surry Hills Police Station, racing up Oxford Street towards the eastern suburbs. We're just checking this out with the police now. There is a police operation. It's underway inside the Entertainment Quarter Moore Park, so the old showground area, Fox Studios. Multiple police cars are involved. They have confirmed with us off-air there's an operation underway. We haven't confirmed what the operation is, but clearly based on all the messages I'm now receiving from you, and thank you for these, there's a lot of police cars heading from Surry Hills. So there's the big Sydney Police Centre there in Goulburn Street in Surry Hills, racing towards Oxford Street, South Dowling Street, heading towards the Entertainment Quarter. If you have any information, let us know. 131873 is the number.
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8: And the weather has taken a turn as well. I'm getting a couple of messages from listeners. Thank you, Alastair, Harry as well. Harry says, bucketing down in Kellyville right now. Alastair says there's a lot of thunder and lightning over Castle Hill. I'm just looking towards the western suburbs. There are some very black clouds over the northwest, so take some care. We'll find out what the forecast is for that part of Sydney in the next half hour. Coming up after 5 o'clock, I'm going to speak with the founder of Ringers Western, now one of the most popular brands in the country when it comes to apparel and clothing. They're throwing their support behind Pauline Hanson. We'll find out why. And Mark Guy on the street corner tip on who the New South Wales State of Origin coach will be.
25: 2GB, proudly celebrating 100 years.
26: It's 5 o'clock. Good afternoon. I'm Madeline McNeil. Toll prices will be reduced across some Sydney motorways from next year after the state government struck an agreement with toll road operator Transurban. 10% will be cut from tolls on the Lane Cove Tunnel, with the same reduction to apply to longer journeys on the M2. However, there'll be no change for drivers using the North Connects or West Connects, with Transport Minister John Graham telling Clinton Maynard they couldn't get a fair deal.
27: We couldn't get a deal that was good enough for taxpayers and for toll payers, but this will see big benefits right across the network. But we have seen big benefits for the West. If you think about those cuts on the M7, really benefiting the west of Sydney. The M2, crucially for the northwest.
26: The first day of Alan Jones's trial on indecent assault and sexual touching charges has drawn to a close. Complainant Jay, the first to give evidence, is due to continue his testimony when the hearing resumes tomorrow. The trial is expected to take weeks, with Jones facing 22 allegations relating to six complainants. The 85-year-old has pleaded not guilty to all charges and denies any wrongdoing. The redevelopment of a former dance studio in the inner city has been halted after a wall collapsed during demolition works. Two men suffered serious injuries when the building came down at Ultimo. Safe Work is investigating the circumstances. Detectives are combing through extensive CCTV footage as part of investigations into a suspicious convenience store fire in Sydney's west. Early inquiries suggest an arsonist climbed into the roof cavity of the business at Rooty Hill, setting it alight and causing the roof to concave. Superintendent Darren Batchelor says the store had previously been targeted in an illegal tobacco raid earlier this year.
2: The Department of Health have closed down the premises in February this year with a 90-day closure order for the illegal sale of tobacco and vapes at that location.
26: A worker has died at a coal mine near Singleton in the Upper Hunter. Glencore says the man died at its United Wombo joint venture mine this afternoon. Operations have been suspended. And One Nation's defending a decision to exclude several news outlets from a press conference in Melbourne. The minor party's launched its campaign for the upcoming Victorian election. Journalists from The Age, The ABC and The Guardian were denied entry. One Nation leader Pauline Hanson claims the organisations don't cover her movement fairly.
3: ABC were denied entry into here and The Guardian. I'm not putting up with the spin. Gotcha moments, wanting to have a go at me, or treat us totally different to what you do the other major political parties. Enough is enough.
26: In finance, the All Ords closed up 41 points at 91.78, one Australian dollar buying 70.27 US cents.
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4: Former Blue Star Matt King is expected to be named successor to departing New South Wales coach Laurie Daly. The Roosters assistant was part of Daly's coaching staff as the Blues won this year's Series 2-1. Blues centre Stephen Crichton believes King will be a success.
6: I've had Kingy for ever since I debuted in the Origin Arena, and the relationship he has with the playing group and the respect that he has when he was playing Origin, and the way he coaches as well. It's going to be pretty cool for him.
4: Sharks forward Teague Wilton has been hit with three separate charges by the NRL Match Review Committee after yesterday's win over the Rabbitohs. Wilton can play against the Dragons this weekend if he enters an early guilty plea to all charges. In AFL, Melbourne defender Blake House is expected to miss at least a month with a broken arm. And Socceroos defender Lucas Harrington is closing in on a move to the Premier League with Hull City. That's sport. I'm Adam Hawes.
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13: Now, down south of Mount Pleasant, we still got that truck border rocking down on the M1 near Clive Bissell Drive. He's sitting in lane 1 facing northbound towards Sydney. But in Jetty, 2-car smash still causing issues on the Northern Road and Greendale Road. It's still affecting northbound traffic towards Penrith, though they're saying it should be cleared shortly. Horsley Park, a truck broken down, conked out on the M7 on the Horsey Drive. He's on the shoulder facing southbound. And at Yaguna, an accident involving a car and motorcycle on the highway and Edgar Street affecting westbound traffic. I'm Dennis Lee on 2GB.
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26: Partly cloudy with a shower or two and northwesterly winds after 20 kilometres per hour. Sunny tomorrow, 8 to 19 degrees in the city, 3 to 19 in the west. Looking ahead, sunny Wednesday, Thursday and Friday, mostly sunny Saturday. Right now in town, it's 19 degrees. The same at Campbelltown and Lucas Heights. It's 18 degrees at Penrith. I'm Madeline McNeil. 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
8: 7 past 5. Hope you're doing well this Monday afternoon. 131873. The weather has taken a turn for the worse just in the past half hour, particularly around the Hills District. Now, where I'm in Pyrmont, it's completely dry, but there are some very threatening clouds in the centre of the city. But out towards Castle Hill, Rouse Hill, even touching parts of Mount Druitt, there's been some heavy storms in just the past half hour or so, and I've had lots of messages from listeners saying the weather has just been horrendous just in the past half hour. So take some care if you're on the roads around the Hills District, some very heavy storms moving through the area.
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8: Okay, the police are responding to an incident that's occurred at the entertainment quarter in Moore Park. I've had about half a dozen messages just in the past 10 minutes of people telling me they've seen dozens and dozens of police cars heading in the direction of the eastern suburbs, mostly from Surrey Hills and the central part of Sydney. Now, we've just spoken with the police off air. They can't share the details of their operation. It is ongoing at the moment, but they say there is an operation that's continuing. If you're in the region of Moore Park and you see some police cars, for instance, along Anzac Parade, please move alongside to the other side of the road, the other side of that right lane, if you can, because you need to let those police through. We're still to confirm what the details are, but that operation is continuing this afternoon. If you do have any information, of course, you can call me, 131873. The weather is not looking great across several areas of Sydney right at the moment. Steve, whereabouts are you, Steve?
11: Yeah, Steve here from North Ryde. Yeah, just got caught in a hailstorm across Gladesville Hunters Hill area. And pulled over. The hail has stopped, but there's a lot of lightning and a bit of thunder going on.
8: Okay. Is it? Well, you're on the road. You're on the road. You stopped.
11: I was on the road. I pulled over underneath a tree just because of the hail. Yeah.
8: Okay. It seems to have struck really quickly. Patricia said, "Yeah, Hunters Hill, huge rainstorm." Margaret, whereabouts are you, Margaret?
12: I'm in Alexandria near the Technology Park or the old Technology Park. The same hail, really quick. Not too big, very ferocious, but now it's been thundering here too.
8: And it's moved through already?
12: Yeah, it stopped, yeah.
8: Okay, that's good. It seems to be quite sudden, but it does move fast quickly. We're in Pyrmont, so not far past Alexandria, and while the clouds are very, very dark, it's actually remained dry over the past 10 minutes.
22: Sydney Now on 2GB.
8: Well, the first day of the Alan Jones trial has just wrapped up in Sydney. This is going to be a long-running trial in the Downing Centre local court. The former broadcaster on this radio station is facing 22 charges against 6 complainants. Now, these relate to incidents, alleged incidents, dating back to 2003, running until 2020. I should point out that Alan Jones maintains his innocence. He is fighting these charges. All but 2 of the charges are indecent assault. The remaining counts are sexual touching without consent. Damien Ryan has been in court throughout the day for Nine News. Hi, Damien.
14: Yeah, Clint, how are you?
8: It was certainly a wild entrance to the court this morning from Alan Jones.
14: And we've just had a pretty wild departure as well. He was asked, do you think he'd be able to do this for the next 4 months? Because that's how long this court case could begin. Yeah, it could last. Yeah, his arrival was, as you'd expect, security guards surrounded by his lawyers and surrounded by a throng of journos and cameramen. And he was obviously he was expecting that. From the moment he was arrested in 2024, he's insisted that he was innocent and he maintains his innocence. Today, you mentioned 22 charges. Well, those 22 charges relate to 6 complainants. And today, the first complainant was the first complainant known as Jay gave evidence. Briefly, he was a teenager, about 18, when he first met Alan Jones. He was a champion athlete. They sort of got to know each other, and during that time they got to know each other. Alan, over a period of time, a few years, bought him a mobile phone. He bought him a car, which would help him train. He offered him money as a gift, $400, that went on to $600 a week. The quote was, he was given that money. Jay said today, he'd been given that money because he'd been a good boy. Now, the evidence gets a bit murky after that. They talk about the things that allegedly occurred in Jones's Circular Quay apartment and at his home in Fitzroy Falls, where it's alleged that on a number of occasions Jones repeatedly kissed him and groped him and other things, and he said he really froze on occasions when this happened. He also pointed out he didn't say anything because he didn't want to lose everything that Jones had given him, and so he was in that sort of position.
8: Damo, the evidence that's been given today in court, and I'll ask you about the future evidence, is this going to be via video links? Does the person making the complaint sit in the same courtroom?
14: No, it was actually interesting. I believe that the witness who gave evidence today, Jay, is in a building close by, in an undisclosed location, but in a building close by. There is a police officer sitting, and a detective sitting in the room with him. And you can see him. But, of course, this court is closed. No member of the public right. can watch it. And the AVL links, I thought the AVL link might have been open for the opening addresses today, but I understand that that did not happen. There was an application by Jones's defence team late last week to have the evidence of the witnesses be done in a closed court without media. Well, the judge overruled that, and so the media is in there to tell basically the allegations of what Alan Jones has been accused of. One thing that was worth pointing today, so you had the opening from the prosecution, and then Jones's defence team had their moment to speak. Gabriel Bashir, a highly qualified lawyer, a high-profile lawyer, a barrister, he declared that since his arrest in 2024, he's been, as I mentioned before, he's declared he's innocent. He pointed out that it had become, before it even got to this point, a trial by media, and she pointed out and she noted that former 2GB stablemate of Alan Jones, Ray Hadley, had helped fuel, this is the allegation, had helped fuel the media reporting of this case. And the quote from her was that Ray Hadley was on a mission to destroy him and his supporters. So it's unclear whether Ray Hadley will give evidence at this trial, but I probably suspect so.
8: Well, there will be a total, I think, of more than 70 witnesses who will give evidence over the coming weeks and months. We'll see your report tonight on Nine. Thank you, Damien.
14: Good on you, mate. Thank you.
8: Damien Ryan from Nine News. So just important to point out the defence for Alan Jones, the lead barrister, Gabriel Bashir, telling the court rivalry, treachery, double-dealing, money, hatred, desperation, opportunism are all at the heart of this case. Alan Jones is pleading not guilty.
25: Decades of experience. Award-winning insight. Clinton Maynard on Sydney Now.
8: Okay, this just in from the police. The operation is continuing at the Entertainment Quarter Moore Park, so the Fox Studios, the old showground. Two people are now in custody. Police are telling us, please avoid the area if you can. So the Entertainment Quarter, just next door to the SCG, they say there is no ongoing threat to the public safety. They can't provide us with more information at the moment, but they're asking everybody to please stay clear of the Entertainment Quarter if you can. It's 5:15. Ringers Western has grown from a country clothing brand into a $70 million business. They're proving really successful. They have stores all over the country. They have some big sponsorship deals with NRL clubs, with supercars. One of their founders, though, has made headlines after publicly backing Pauline Hanson and One Nation. Well, I'm joined by the founder, Emma Solano. Hi, Emma.
0: Hi, Clinton. How are you doing?
8: I'm good. Thank you for coming on the show. To be honest, it's really rare that we get major Australian companies, and you've had a lot of growth in recent years, so I'll class you as a major Australian company, actually backing one politician or one side of politics over another. Why have you done that with One Nation today?
0: To be fair, I'm not sure that we actually did that. We were asked about whether we would support One Nation in the future, and our answer was we'd support anyone who's contributing to make this nation better. And I think in fairness, it has to be said that there's a lot of discontent out there from people who feel that both major parties have been responsible for a lot of the mess that we're in, the financial mess that the country's in, and things not working the way that they should. And so from our perspective, we would support anyone who's in motion and trying to make that better. And we haven't done well at that in the past at selecting our leaders. And I think that's a big part of what where we come from, is that if we're, you know, we have not been very good at selecting leaders that are thinking about the people. Often the people we put into power are more interested in maintaining their own power than looking after the people.
8: Do you think Pauline Hanson has what it takes to be a leader of a country?
0: I think that Pauline, with a good team around her, would, you know, represents at the moment somebody who looks more in the mix, looks more inclined towards putting the people above the power.
8: What about from a policy point of view, whether it's One Nation, but Labor Party or the Coalition, as a successful business owner, what are you looking in terms of policy for?
0: I think you're looking at somebody who, I think some bold changes are required to course correct where the country's heading. So you are looking for someone that's prepared to make bold changes, and that requires a bold character. I think the criticism that's put to One Nation is that they're a bit light on policy. I think that's fair to say, but I think that needs to be developed, and no doubt it is being developed. But yeah, I think, you know, Australians are not stupid. They're looking, I think the sentiment that's being expressed by voters is we need a change. We're prepared to back somebody different. But I think at the same time, I hear it from people all the time, but we're waiting to see, well, what are those policies? What will come out, and what will they be standing for in the details?
8: We can see the success that One Nation's having in opinion polls amongst everyday voters, but you would, in your role, you would talk to other business people. Are other business people completely dissatisfied with the Coalition? Because traditionally, the Liberal Party and the National Party have been the party that stands for business, stands for small business in particular.
0: 100%. Yeah, 100% agree with that. And I think that, I mean, look, to be fair, I've got a lot of respect for Angus Taylor. I love a lot of what Matt Canavan says. I think the Coalition has been, you know, that they're always playing in the space of making our country better from a policy perspective, and they have a lot more experience when it comes to developing policy. But yeah, I do think there is a general discontent and dissatisfaction from the business community in terms of the strong representation that's needed in the current times.
8: I'm with Emma Solano. She's one of the founders of Ringers West. And Emma, tell me this. Would you like to see some sort of arrangement, whether it's a formal coalition or maybe just a parliamentary arrangement, between One Nation and the Coalition? Or would that dilute, do you think, what Pauline Hanson's been standing for?
0: I think fundamentally that the right side of politics have got to unite if we are going to actually be successful at the next election. So I think there has to be a way of finding unity between the Coalition and One Nation in some form.
8: If Anthony Albanese remains Prime Minister after the next election, what do you think the future is for this country?
0: I think it's bleak. You know, I think it's very bleak. I mean, our debt is mounting to $1 trillion. It's looking like it's going to continue. We have our GDP per capita has been in decline since at least the tenure of the current government. But it hasn't been healthy for several governments prior to that. And so, yeah, I think we're looking at I think we still haven't seen the full negative repercussions from the decision making of this government. And I think there's a lot of hurt to come for people.
8: I hope not. Thank you for your time today, Emma.
0: No problem. Thanks, Clinton.
8: Emma Solano, who is the founder, one of the founders of Ringers Western. They've been very successful in recent years. You'd see their merchandise in stores these days. They're sponsors of some supercar teams, NRL as well. But you don't often hear people in corporate Australia, and she's actually not saying she will back Pauline Hanson in the next election, but you don't often hear a corporate leader be that brutal about Anthony Albanese. She just said, if Albo remains in power, the future is bleak. Good on her for speaking out. I wish a few other corporate leaders would have the balls to do just that as well.
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13: Well, I'm going to speak about the weather. It's not looking good at the moment. Got rain coming in over the mountains and heading towards the coast. In fact, around Hunters Hill, getting reports of hailstones. Down south of Mount Pleasant, a truck broken down still on the M1 near Kleinbissel Drive. He's sitting in lane 1 facing northbound towards Sydney. Brinjelli, the earlier two-car bingle on the Northern Road and Greendale Road has been cleared, but we're still seeing a few delays for northbound traffic heading towards Penrith. On the M5, you'll be staring at brake lights from King George's Road out to the tolls. I'm Dennis Lee on 2GB.
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8: 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The All Ordinary is up 41 points, closing 9,178 points. I'll catch up with James Willis for all the money news after 5:30. 22 past 5, CommBank knows running a small business comes with plenty of questions. 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
8: Okay, another update from the situation at the entertainment quarter in Moore Park. Major police operation is still continuing. Two people are in custody. We are being asked to avoid the entertainment quarter, the old Fox Studios showground, if you like, if you can, just next door to the SCG. The Daily Telegraph is now reporting a man's been arrested, would be one of the two who have been taken into custody, allegedly wielding a plastic gun and wearing body armour outside the entertainment quarter. The police are still on site there, but it's understood the body armour featured a US flag of some sort. Now, he's been arrested just near the Oporto restaurant. So when you go into the entertainment quarter, the Oporto is just on one of those corners. I think it's across not far from that Hoyts cinema there, the Oporto restaurant. So he's now in custody, and another person is in custody as well. As I mentioned a little earlier today, I spent some time down at Parliament House because I wanted to go along to the announcement of the tolls changes that the government's now unveiled. And I think, as I've said throughout the program, it's, you could say it's a step in the right direction, but there's going to be no more down the track. It's not true reform. It's effectively a band-aid over a problem the government really doesn't have an answer to because Transurban, the operators, have long-term contracts. Nevertheless, while I was at the press conference, I took the opportunity to ask the Premier a question about, yes, my favourite sports ground in the country, Shark Park, and whether it's going to get an upgrade at some point. The ministers who were standing alongside the Premier, including the Deputy Premier, Prue Carr, had a bit of a laugh about my question.
2: That's why Clinton came.
3: Yes. Take it seriously, but we don't have money for it. We are really preserving government money wherever we can. We know that that's been a big ask from Shark supporters and NRL fans that go down to Shark Park, but we just don't have money in the budget for it.
8: The Premier, so for all the Shark supporters who always, and I was there yesterday, they always ask me, when is there going to be an upgrade to this ground? Well, it won't be financed by the New South Wales government.
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8: Now, if you go onto our website, 2gb.com, we're giving you another chance to win tickets to go and see Bryan Adams live in Sydney next year. This is very easy. All you do, go onto the win page. You will see the opportunity to win Bryan Adams tickets if you nominate your favourite Sydney suburb. We've whittled these down to 20 because we took a stack of suggestions and nominations last week. We're looking for your votes now, and then we'll unveil the best suburb when we do 10 to 1 next week. So there's a long list of, well, it's 20-odd suburbs there. I won't go through them all now, but some of them include Oatley, Lane Cove. I must say we had some passionate submissions for Lane Cove as Sydney's best suburb. Mona Vale, freshwater, so a few on the northern beaches. Narellan in the southwest of Sydney received some nominations, and Kellyville in the Hills District. Now, you don't have to live in these particular suburbs to win. I just want you to go to the website, 2gb.com. You'll see it there on the front page, or go through to the win page. Just by ticking the box and putting through your details, you'll have the chance to win tickets to go and see Bryan Adams. We are searching for Sydney's best suburb. 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
13: Now let's head south at Mount Pleasant. We've still got that truck broken down and conked out on the M1 near Clive Bissell Drive. He's on the shoulder there facing northbound towards Sydney. If you're heading up the hill, please take care going around him. But in general, he's still got a few issues after that two-car bingle on the Northern Road and Glendale Drive. Now that's affecting northbound traffic towards Penrith still there. On the M5, you'll be staring at brake lights from King George's Road all the way out to the tolls. Average speed at the moment, 35 k's an hour on the M5 as you leave the city. I'm Dennis Lee, 2GB.
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8: Mark Geyer coming up with the news about New South Wales State of Origin side. It looks like a coach, a replacement for Laurie Daly, has been selected. MG coming up in the next half hour of the program. 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
8: James Willis coming up in a moment with all the money news, but firstly, news headlines. And good afternoon, Madeline McNeil.
9: Hi, Clinton. Police say two people are in custody at the entertainment quarter at Moore Park and there's no ongoing threat to public safety. There are unconfirmed reports a person was seen was seen carrying what's believed to be a fake gun. Day one of Alan Jones's trial has concluded, with the first complainant to continue giving evidence when the hearing resumes tomorrow. Operations at a coal mine in the Upper Hunter have been suspended after a worker died on the site this afternoon, and the state government believes changes to toll prices from next year will help ease cost of living pressures, particularly for residents in Sydney's west. In sport, the Rabbitohs are expected to be boosted by the return of star trio Cameron Murray, David Fifita and Talis Duncan for Saturday night's clash with the Eels. The Rabbitohs will need a win to stay inside the top eight. Thanks, Clinton. There'll be more news and sport at six.
8: Thank you, Maddie. 131873 is the number. Brett, just on the text line, says, what makes you think we as taxpayers want to reward Cronulla with an upgraded ground? I didn't suggest that, Brett. I'm simply asking the question to the Premier, will there be funding? Because lots of Sharks supporters, I was at the football yesterday, and I was asked by a few, because they know what I do, they asked me if there's going to be an upgrade. I agree, Brett. The tricky thing for Cronulla, it's a privately owned ground, so the government has no responsibility over it. So I completely appreciate the taxpayers shouldn't be pumping money in. I should point out, though, when it comes to a centre of excellence, which is a very fancy name for a new gym, every club in Sydney has been given funding, whether it's from the state government or the federal government, for a centre of excellence. Every club, except the Cronulla Sharks.
7: A finance update.
8: James Willis hosting Money News from 7 o'clock tonight. Not a bad day in the markets, James.
10: Yeah, good afternoon to you, Clinton. Yeah, in the end, it finished. Is that okay? Yeah, these headphones have just shot. Sorry, I'll take them off and we'll keep going. Sorry about that. 9,019 at close, up by 42.5 points or 0.47%. The Aussie dollar buying 70 US cents. Most of the sectors in the green today, Clinton.
8: You are going to look today on the program at some, I think these are absolutely embarrassing comments from Matt Thistlewaite.
10: Yeah, and look, this is part of, obviously, housing remains in focus, Clinton. We've had a very underwhelming another weekend with the property market. There are some Labor MPs saying it's a good thing, it's a great thing that the market has had the cream taken off it. They're probably overlooking all the voters in their electorates where basically every cent or almost all of their wealth outside their superannuation is tied up to the family home. But you've had this Matt Thistlewaite this afternoon.
8: Can you spell his name?
10: Thistlewaite. That's been talking about the fact that a lot of people that have bought a home with a 5% deposit, which is the government's sort of young voter scheme where the bank will

0: basically give you 95%. And you've got to pay off 95% over 30 years. The government will underwrite 15%. You get in with a 5% deposit. But this assistant minister has said today, well, look, it's not the end of the world because negative equity, most people are actually in line with their payments, repayments, and they haven't fallen behind. Now, he's completely misunderstood what negative equity means. Negative equity is when the value of your loan is more than the value of the property to the market value. So you owe the bank more money than what the house is worth on the market, which can happen very quickly. Negative equity, if you've got a 5% deposit and the rest is owed to the bank, the assistant minister has thought that this is when you're behind on your mortgage repayments, which is not right. And he was corrected on that on Sky News earlier today. So we'll have a bit of fun with that tonight.
1: And the problem then comes if you then are forced for whatever reasons, maybe financially, but maybe other reasons, you're moving interstate. If you then have to sell your home, you then may owe the bank money.
0: Correct.
1: That's the problem.
0: Correct.
1: And I think the government has enticed younger people through the 5% deposit scheme to then get in debt.
0: And look, the other thing is they've, over the last 12 months, they've removed and relaxed a lot of the guardrails that had a little bit of integrity with this scheme. Now, I think most people would say this is designed. They know that a 20% deposit is very, very hard for people that are on low to middle incomes to put together. But they've now removed the income test. So there are couples on $675,000 combined income that have accessed this scheme. More than 10% of people that have accessed this scheme are on the highest tax bracket, which is $190,000. And at the same time, they've allowed permanent residents to take advantage of this scheme. 50,000 permanent residents, not Aussie citizens, who the only requirement is your first home in Australia. So it might be your 10th home in the world, but as long as it's your first home in Australia, you've been able to access that scheme as a permanent resident. So it's deeply flawed. There's another argument about what does that do to house prices overall. And I don't think we've seen Clinton just yet. All these investors have been spooked off all at once. There's no doubt about that. Have they been replaced by first home buyers? The jury is out at this stage, I have to say.
1: James, I'll leave you with this.
2: My word is my bond.
1: My word is my bond from Albo.
0: That's right. Yes, 100%. And, I mean, you know, Labor's going to take credit for this. I think they'll find very quickly there are a lot of people that, whether they vote for Labor or for the Liberal Party, have the value of their wealth tied up to the value of their home. And if that drops by 10% over the next, you know, 5, 6, 12 months, they're going to be really angry. James, and it's going to make it harder for them to lend money to their kids so that they can buy their first home.
1: Absolutely. We'll hear you from 7 o'clock.
0: Thank you, mate.
1: James Willis with Money News Tonight.
3: And now, a weather update.
1: Well, these wild storms have whipped through Sydney in the past hour or so. Just having a look at the radar at the moment, it seems that most of them are still affecting some parts of the northern beaches. The fiercest of the storms are well now off the coast, but hailstorms right throughout the Hills District and parts of inner Sydney as well. The forecast for tomorrow is for a mostly sunny day, so the showers and storms that are affecting Sydney in the past half hour will certainly go away. A top of 19 degrees. Wednesday, sunny and 19 degrees. Thursday, sunny and 18 degrees. Friday, sunny and 19 degrees. For the weekend, it looks like Saturday mostly sunny and Sunday a shower or two and 23 degrees.
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1: Let's talk some sport for the highest quality architectural glass, shower screens, balustrades, fencing, splashbacks manufactured right here in Sydney. You can't go past Palmer's Glass. Good afternoon, Mark Geyer.
4: Good afternoon, Mr. Maynard. How are you, buddy?
1: Well, despite the criticism I'm receiving from some of our listeners.
4: About what?
1: About my question to the Premier about funding for Shark Park today.
4: Hey, if you're there, why not take advantage of it?
1: Prue Carr laughed it off.
4: Yeah, of course.
1: Prue, your local member.
4: Oh, she's Prue, yeah, well, she's good.
1: Prue says, this is the only reason he's turned up to the press conference.
4: Well, she was right.
1: No, I was there to talk about tolls.
4: Just quickly on the way in, I just heard the 10-1 Sydney's best suburbs. Surely Penrith and Engadine are there.
1: Where's my list gone?
4: Surely the Penny Panthers are there and Engadine.
1: Hang on.
4: Your suburb.
1: So we've got a list of 20. No. Engadine is not there.
4: It's not a biased list.
1: We do have Cronulla and Barden Ridge. So there are two suburbs in the Shire, Cronulla and Barden Ridge. I should point out, Penrith made the cut.
4: Yes, I ended about 20 times.
1: Yeah. That's how you got it. The good, the bad and the ugly.
4: Yeah, let's start with the good. Obviously last Thursday night, so it seems a long time ago, Roosters 82 points, in particular Sammy Walker. The Bulldogs. They're really good. They're now in the eight. Look out for the Doggies. I've got to give your Sharkies a wrap. They're looking fantastic. As are the Knights. Well, firstly on the Sharkies, Braden Trindle, most try assists by a Sharks player in a season. He has got that so far, 29. Nico Hines, most consecutive goals by a Sharkies player, 32. He's on radar. Unbelievable at the moment. And Renato Mulitano, second most tries for a Sharks player. He's just behind ET. So, well done to the Sharkies. And the Knights, they are probably the best story of the year when it comes to rugby league. They come last year. They're going to play finals footy this year, and they did it without two of their best players in Brisbane the other night, which was fantastic.
1: I think Justin Holbrook, their new coach, should be coach of the year, even if they don't win the premiership. Given where he's taken the Knights, with a squad that is, okay, Dylan Brown's there, but people were saying, hang on, what the hell have you bought Dylan Brown for?
4: I'm with you.
1: Including us. I mean, we questioned
4: him. I'm with you, buddy. I'm with you. I think he's a runaway coach of the year thus far. Like what he's done for that team to get him where he is at the moment. I think Josh Hennay's done a good job as well. So, the bad, look, them again. Cowboys' worst ever performance. There was one positive I took out of it that Helam Lukey, their big back rower, he made 49 tackles, didn't miss one.
1: Hang on. You're taking a positive?
4: Yep.
5: Della!
1: That's my reaction to that. That's not a positive.
4: No, well, I had to find one because they've just been bashed. And they could still make the eight. Their run home is probably one of the easiest. The bad also, Broncos officially out of the finals race. What a diabolical year the defending premiers have had. And I think it all started to unravel the minute Payne Haas said he was leaving. I think no one saw that coming. No one saw Payne Haas leaving there to come and play for South.
1: And I know he's dismissed the suggestion that he's leaving because he didn't like Michael Maguire's coaching style. But that, even just the talk of that within the squad,
4: that's right,
1: might then build up that thought.
4: Well, to try and lure players to it as well. When you're a club and your manager says Brisbane are interested, first thing you're going to say was Payne Haas left. What? The ugly, well, yeah, that game yesterday between the Eels and the Tigers, probably one of the worst games of the season. Both the fundamentals were there, the mistake fest. Parramatta made 20 mistakes in their game and still won it. So... On social media today, I saw something Saturday, 2nd of August, which was the date yesterday, the Eels beat Tigers 21 points to 18. And yesterday, 2nd of August, 2026, so 23 years later, Eels beat Tigers 16-13.
1: Now, the tipping comp.
4: Yoo-hoo.
1: I have had a shocker. Even though I tipped 5 out of 8.
4: Yep.
1: At this time of the year, you need to be getting 7s and 6s, if not 8s.
4: Like I had, yep.
1: You have stormed into the top 3.
4: Mm-hmm. Well, technically, I think I'm leading.
1: That's actually a fair comment.
4: Yep.
1: Because Michael McLaren's been rorting it for years.
4: Yep.
1: He's on 113, but that's Chook.
4: Yep.
1: Phil O'Neill.
4: Yep.
1: He's also rorting it with his listeners.
4: Another.
1: 107.
4: Yep.
1: You're on at 105. So technically, you are the leader of the TGB tipping comp.
4: Thing. That is good. You have dropped down to 102, but... Piggy Riddell, 78. What's going on, Piggy, I suppose?
1: Well, he tipped the Dragons.
4: He takes Dragons and Parra every week.
1: Well, Parra did win. I'm not going to tip the Tigers again this year.
4: Oh, sure?
1: I've tipped them too often. I should have learnt my lesson. I honestly thought they'd make a bit of a comeback.
4: Yeah, I did too. When it was 12-all yesterday, I think most Tiger fans thought the same.
1: Yeah, and I've, as you know, I've got a great deal of sympathy for the Tigers because of this. The big rugby league news of the afternoon has been, well, it hasn't been officially announced, but most media outlets are now reporting it. Matt King will be the next Blues coach.
4: Yeah, well, I think he was the incumbent. I thought he was the next guy on the production line. And by all accounts, the players of this year's series loved him. He's kind of like he was Laurie Daly's number one lieutenant outside of Boyd Cordner and Brett White. So I think it's going to be a really popular appointment, Matt King being the New South Wales coach for the next 2 years.
1: But he's got no experience.
4: No. He's been an assistant coach for.
1: So hang on, you're tossing up Matt King or Andrew Johns.
4: Well, Laurie Daly hasn't had. Well, Andrew Johns. I'd love to see Joey do it, but he won't do it. He's not going to do it. But he could be if Matt King said to him, "Look,
1: just get the money and pay Joey to do it.
4: Well, what about just as a you know one of his confidants in camp or something? You know, like.
1: Yeah.
4: Joey to do that.
1: And that's not to disrespect Matt King. He's been an assistant at the Roosters for years.
4: Yeah.
1: He's loved by the players.
4: Storm, ex-Storm player.
1: But he's never coached a side.
4: No, he hasn't. He's about to. New South Wales.
1: Certainly. Now, I need your reaction to this.
4: Okay.
6: Oh, say can you see by the dawn's early light what so proudly we...
1: That's the Motown singer, Martha Reeves, singing... the American National Anthem at a Women's Pro Baseball League match on the weekend.
4: Poor Martha. Look, it's taken number one spot, hasn't it? There was a couple to beat. Fergie, the ex-singer of whatever she was with.
1: Black Eyed Peas.
4: And Roseanne Barr, her rendition was probably the worst of all time.
1: I actually tuned in at halftime of the Tigers game yesterday. I tuned in to the start of the Supercars in Perth. Yeah. And this is what I heard.
5: Australians, all let us rejoice.
1: Now, she was, the young lady was trying her hardest.
7: It wasn't a flash.
4: No. It's one job, isn't it? Really,
1: it's just one job.
4: One job.
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4: With young dragon Toby Couchman.
1: MG Horsey coming up after 6 o'clock. It is quiz time, 131873. We've got double passes to give away to go and see Andre Rieu's new concert in cinemas. 131873. We do have a getting question.
8: I've said to myself this affair never will go so well.
9: But why should I?
1: This is Lady Gaga recording a song with a legend who was born on this day. Sadly passed away a few years back. The name of the legend that Lady Gaga sings with. 131873.
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10: Let's head south. At Mount Pleasant, we've still got issues after that breakdown on the M1 near Clovisville Drive, still affecting northbound traffic towards Sydney. Bexley, a car broken down and conked out on Bexley Road and Kingsgrove Avenue. Now we're sitting in lane 1 facing southbound towards Rockdale at Wallabaloo. Another car broken down on the distributor on ramp and Burke Street. He's on the shoulder facing southbound towards the airport. And on Bridgelly, still got issues after a 2-car smash on the northern road. It's still affecting northbound traffic towards Penrith. They're on the shoulder there. I'm Dennis Lee on 2GB.
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13: It's a jam-packed bulletin, Clinton. Two people have been rushed to hospital, serious injuries after this building, this wall collapsed near to a service station in Ultimo. Very lucky there were not more casualties. We'll show you all the pictures tonight and the big emergency response. Day one of the Alan Jones indecent assault trial. It's underway. It was a scramble and a scrum to get Mr. Jones into court. The court hearing detailed allegations against the 85-year-old radio veteran who's facing 22 charges. Damien Ryan and James Wilson on that story for us at 6. Authorities have sounded the alarm of this mass mortality of seabirds in South Australia. Now they've confirmed it is bird flu. Two Australian helicopters, Clinton, that were leased to firefighting authorities in Greece have collided. Two firefighters are now dead. Parents are being asked to talk to their kids about AI. Data is showing us just how much children are actually using AI in their day-to-day lives. Good story, tolls cut on major motorways across Sydney. Matt King expected to replace Laurie Daly as the New South Wales coach, and Delta Goodrum part of the closing ceremony for the Commonwealth Games. All the pictures, all the news, all the information at 6 o'clock.
1: It's a jam-packed one. Thank you, Pete.
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22: 8 minutes to six, Kai on the text line just asking what is happening at the moment at the entertainment quarter. There is a police operation continuing there. Two people have been taken into custody. We don't have much more firm detail from the police. The Daily Telegraph is reporting that one of these men was allegedly wielding a plastic gun, but that police operation is continuing at the entertainment quarter.
23: Time to expand your mind.
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25: Questions, questions, all I get is questions.
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21: Clinton's Quick Quiz.
22: Jenny and Pauline playing the Quick Quiz tonight. Hello, Pauline.
29: Hello, how are you?
22: I'm good. Who did Lady Gaga team up with a few years back to sing I've Got You Under My Skin?
29: Tony Bennett.
22: Oh, you are correct. You are in. Your 30 seconds starts now. Who was the first actor to play James Bond in the movie Dr. No?
29: Roger Moore.
22: Sean Connery. On a dartboard, what is the ring around the bullseye worth?
29: 50.
22: No, it's 25. Kevin Rudd was Prime Minister twice. Who was the Prime Minister between his two terms as PM?
29: Julia Gillard.
22: Correct. What force pulls objects towards the centre of the Earth?
29: The gravity.
22: Oh, you're good. I had grave fears, Pauline. Wasn't looking good at the start, but you finished on two. All right, Jenny, you got the getting question right. Your 30 seconds starts now. What are the highest two scoring letters in Scrabble? Q and another letter.
29: Half.
22: Z. What is the boiling point of water?
29: Ooh. 90 degrees?
22: 100 degrees. Which African country has Cairo as its capital?
29: Oh, God.
22: It's easy. Think pyramids.
29: Half. Sorry.
22: Egypt. Oh, I'm sorry, Jenny. You're out of time and officially you finish with zero.
29: Okay.
22: I'm sorry, Jenny. Congratulations, Pauline. You are the winner. You'll be enjoying André Rieu on the big screen. You can book André in cinemas.com.
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10: We don't have zero issues on the roads. We have major issues on the roads. At Greenacre, a van broken down and on fire on Boronia Road and Waterloo Road. Now, he's on the shoulder. They're facing eastbound towards Roberts Road. A Bexley, a car broken down on Bexley Road near Kingsgrove Avenue. Now he's in lane one, facing southbound towards Rockdale. At Woolabaloo, another car broken down on the distributor on ramp and Bourke Street. He's sitting on the shoulder facing eastbound, in fact southbound towards the airport. If you're heading that way, please take care going around him. I'm Dennis Land, 2GB.
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31: Have you heard about the thunderous bit of winter in Melbourne? 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
22: For a man who supports a team that, again, is going to miss out on the semi-finals, Adam Hawes is very happy today.
1: Hello, Hawes. Win's a win. A win's a win, Maynard. Or...
22: Well, you need them at the right time of the year.
1: It was a tough watch, wasn't it, at Combank Stadium? But the Parramatta Eels, they got the points over the poor old Tigers. We'll talk about that with MG. I've got to pick up MG. He's usually very accurate, but not so today. He told you we're speaking with Ryan Couchman. No, he said we're speaking with Toby Couchman. We're talking to Ryan Couchman. Now,
22: are you sure?
1: Me. No, I'm not
22: they
1: sure.
22: They might be like the Morris brothers who used to play tricks with the media in interviews.
1: I wouldn't put it past them. We'll talk about the Matt King coaching appointment. Tom Dearden also denies that he's leaving the Cowboys.
22: Excellent. Horsey coming up with Sports Today along with MG after the 6 o'clock news. James Willis has the financial day covered with money news from 7 o'clock. John Stanley taking you through the night. Phil O'Neill overnight in Sydney's Best Breakfast with Ben Fordham tomorrow morning. If you'd like to vote for your favourite suburb, go to our website, win Brian Adams tickets, 2GB.com. 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
5: Two men are recovering in hospital after a former dance school partially collapsed during demolition work in inner Sydney. A wall crumbled inside the Ultimo property, bringing down the roof and sending debris onto a pile of vehicles parked at the neighbouring service station. Carlton Commercial's Ashley Wyatt manages another building next door. She's told Clinton Maynard part of the structure is threatening to shift.
6: I've been told that it will be kept standing at this point till a plan is put in place to safely remove it. Obviously, once our building is released, we will ensure that we have our own structural inspection before letting any of the tenants in. I'm happy there wasn't too many people hurt and my tenants are safe.
5: Alan Jones has left a Sydney court the same way he entered this morning, surrounded by a media scrum. Day one of the former broadcaster's trial on indecent assault and sexual touching charges has drawn to a close. Nine's Damien Ryan's been in court. He says they heard evidence from complainant Jay, who's been providing testimony from an undisclosed location.
7: But in a building close by, there is a police officer sitting, and a detective sitting in the room with him. And you can see him. But, of course, this court is closed.
5: Jones has pleaded not guilty to all 22 charges and maintains his innocence. Police say two people are in custody at the entertainment quarter at Moore Park and there's no ongoing threat to public safety. There are reports that one person was seen carrying what's believed to be an imitation firearm. The federal government says the H5 bird flu will inevitably produce more deaths across Australian wildlife. The CSIRO has confirmed a cluster of dead birds in South Australia tested positive for the strain. There are now 74 confirmed cases of the disease across the country. Environment Minister Murray Watt says more mass mortality events are expected.
8: This is the beginning of what is likely to be a long, difficult journey. The reality is you can't stop native and wild birds flying around, and you can't stop wild animals moving around. And that will mean more mass mortality events like the one we have now seen.
5: Operations have been suspended at a coal mine in the Upper Hunter after the death of a worker. Glencore says the man died at its United Wombo joint venture mine this afternoon. Police and emergency services are on site. And the Premier believes reforms to Sydney toll roads will help address cost of living pressures. From as early as next year, tolls will be cut on four motorways across the city, including the M7 and the M2. In finance, the All Ords closed up 41 points at 91.78, one Australian dollar buying 70.3 US cents.
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5: Blues Origin coach in waiting, Matt King, is earning high praise ahead of his official confirmation as Laurie Daly's successor. Connor Watson has worked with King at the Roosters and Blues. He says King's the ideal choice to take on the Maroons.
12: Done a long apprenticeship as assistant coach, done a terrific job here, and then the same thing for the Blues as well over the last couple of years. So, and I know how much the jersey means to him, and yeah, I think he'll do a great job.
5: The Rabbitohs are expected to be boosted by the return of star trio Cameron Murray, David Fifita and Telus Duncan for Saturday night's clash with the Eels. The Challenger PGA Tour of Australasia has announced its schedule for the coming season. The Lakes Golf Club will host the PGA Championship in November, returning to Sydney for the first time in nearly 30 years. And Australia's finished top of the medal tally at the Commonwealth Games with 70 gold medals. 6:04, that's news and sport.
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10: Now at Greenacre, we've got a van on fire on Boronia Road near Waterloo Road. He's kind of come to his Waterloo, so to speak. On the shoulder there, facing eastbound towards Roberts Road. Of Bexley North, a car broken down on Bexley Road and Kingsgrove Avenue. Now he's in lane one facing southbound towards Rockdale. A Woolabaloo, a car still broken down on the distributor on ramp and Bourke Street. Now he's sitting on the shoulder facing southbound towards the airport out of the city. And a Bringelli still got issues after that smash on the northern road affecting northbound traffic towards Penrith MG. I'm Dennis Sand, 2GB.
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5: Partly cloudy with a shower or two, nor'westerly winds up to 20 kilometres per hour. Sunny tomorrow, 8 to 19 degrees in the city, 3 to 19 in the west. Looking ahead, sunny Wednesday, Thursday and Friday, mostly sunny Saturday. Right now in town it's 15 degrees, the same at Campbelltown, it's 17 at Bankstown, 18 at Lucas Heights and Penrith. I'm Madeline McNeil, there'll be more news at 7 on your news leader, Sydney's 2GB.
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1: Hope you all had a great weekend, Eels and Tigers fans. How are you feeling after that clash yesterday at Combank Stadium? Man, that was hard work sitting through that. Parramatta somehow hanging onto the ball long enough to win 16-13 at the death. Shows how far both teams have fallen, doesn't it? Because on Easter Monday, they played the game of the season, which the Tigers won in extra time, 22-20. Every seat at Combank was taken. Not so yesterday. It was barely a third full and it was the worst game of the year. We'll go through that with Mark Guy when he joins me as co-host very shortly. We'd love to hear from you as well this Monday evening. 131-873 is the number to call, or you can text 0460-873-873, or you can get us through the websites at 2GB and 4BC. Click on the feedback icon. Stack of big issues for us to sink our teeth into. Laurie Daly, he has made it official. He's going out on top as New South Wales coach.
20: When I accepted the role, I committed to giving it everything I had for 2 years. I did that wholeheartedly, and I just feel like now's the right time for someone else to have the opportunity to lead this great state and to lead this great team.
1: And that man seems to be Matt King. It's not official, but he is tipped to take on a 2-year deal. So we're waiting for that to be confirmed by the New South Wales Rugby League at a press conference tomorrow morning. We'll talk more about that with MG. Also coming up tonight, the judiciary report for Bryden's lawyers. There's a big case actually in the NRLW with Broncos veteran Ali Brigginshaw. We'll go through that. We've got MG's Rev Up, the Lowe's Ledger Recap, and the Jack of All Trades update for Jack Daniels. We'll also catch up with Dragons forward Ryan Couchman, who has just re-signed along with his twin brother Toby until the end of the 2030 season. We'll also hear from Tom Dearden, who has reaffirmed his commitment to the Cowboys, despite all the rumours that he wants to come to Sydney. And a big congratulations to our Commonwealth Games team in Glasgow. They have dominated the past 10 days. A stack of gold medals. I lost count. I think it was 70 in the end, which they just smashed all the opposition. England was next with 26 golds. Incredible. Organisers couldn't wait to rip up the stadiums. By the time our winning Australia 4x100 relay team received their medals, there were no fans left in the stadium. They were literally pulling up the tracks and the seats as they got their medals. It was quite extraordinary. Thanks for coming, boys. Adam Hawes with you this Monday, the 3rd of August. Welcome to Sports Today.
9: This is Sports Today.
1: And the great man is in the house. Hello, MG.
21: Hello, buddy. How are you?
1: Good.
21: Great to be here with all the listeners. I can't wait to give you an action-packed show tonight. We've got some great topics to sink our teeth into, but we've about to have our families over yesterday for a couple of drinky poos and a barbie.
1: Yeah, I had some mates over to watch the Eels Tigers game. Yeah, needed quite a few drinks to get through that. Drink responsibly, of course.
21: Of course.
1: Mate, we've got Ryan Couchman coming on, twin brother of Toby Couchman.
21: Yes. And no, even though it's early days for both him and his brother, the first thing I think about, and I want to ask our listeners on this, on 131873, or you can text us on what?
1: 0460-873-873.
21: When you think of rugby league, who's the first pairing of brothers that comes to your mind?
1: Mm.
21: When you think of rugby league, who are the brothers that spring straight to mind?
1: Not even pairs, because there's sometimes.
21: Yeah.
1: A trio.
21: Well, there's a trio. I know one of my favourite is a trio.
1: Yeah, so we're not saying who's the best brothers you've ever seen. Just the brothers that spring to mind. So Peter Wynn and Graham Wynn, from back in the 80s.
21: Yes. That's a good one.
1: Scott, they never played together.
21: No, Scotty Gale, Brett Gale.
1: Yeah. Yeah, oh, there's a stack. So jump on the open line, 131873. MG wants to hear your nominations. 0460-873-873 is the text line.
21: And guess what? I've got one pair of socks left.
1: Oh.
21: One pair of MG Active socks left for the most out there vote tonight.
0: Oh, the out there vote.
21: Yeah, the one that blows my mind with brothers. So go into the annals, people.
0: Does it have to be rugby league? Could be
21: rugby league.
0: Okay, yeah. So no Ella brothers.
21: No, they'd be number one, wouldn't they?
0: Absolutely.
21: Oh, fantastic.
0: Hey, you've got a busy week. You're off to the West.
21: Yeah, but going to Perth on Thursday for the Perth Bears jersey reveal on Friday lunch, which is going to be a fantastic occasion. I can't wait to see the new jersey. I haven't seen anything yet.
0: Can I twist your arm and get some details on it? Or you don't?
21: I haven't got any details. All I know is what I've seen, like on social media when they've got some player signing or something, they put him on a makeup jersey, like it's black and red. I don't know. I don't know if the Western Reds old jersey's going to have any say in the matter, if it's going to have a little bit of yellow in it or.
0: It can't just be red and black, can it?
21: I don't think so.
0: It's got to have a touch of the
21: yellow.
0: West.
21: I think yellow is what we associate with the West.
0: And a throwback to the Western Reds.
21: Yeah.
0: A bit of a linkage there.
21: Cash converters on the front.
0: What about the logo? I used to love the North Sydney Bears logo.
21: The bear.
0: That grizzly bear who wouldn't take any mess, you know.
21: Well, that came out about 6 months ago. They showed us the logo, the new logo
0: it's
21: going
0: official.
21: Forward. It's fantastic.
0: Yeah.
21: It's exactly what you want. And on Saturday, the game is over on Saturday too. Don't forget Manly taking on Melbourne Storm in Perth this weekend, which is Indigenous round, by the way, if everyone hasn't already got that in their diaries. We're going to HBF Park on Saturday ahead of the Melbourne and Manly game. We're doing a march on 11 o'clock on Saturday morning from, I think it's Brisbane Station Street or something to the HBF Park where the game will be on. So all those with their new jerseys on, and we're just kind of trying, you know, ram up a bit of fanfare for the Bears, the Perth Bears. We're in town, baby. Come and get us.
0: So what are you going to be wearing?
21: I might be wearing the new jersey, I hope.
0: All right, okay.
21: I hope.
0: That's great. Excellent. All right, those calls and texts are flowing in for your favourite, well, not favourite brothers, the brothers that you think
21: brothers
0: of.
21: Brothers you think of when you think of rugby league.
0: Let's. I want to get your thoughts on Matt King taking the reins as New South Wales Origin coach. What do you think about that?
21: I think it's a popular choice. I think that everything I've heard out of the New South Wales camp is that he's very affable, he's knowledgeable, he's got a great demeanour. Laurie Daly endorsed him highly. He said that he's my number one lieutenant. And these, Boyd Cordner and Brett White, I'd like to see them stay involved because they seem like they add a lot to the makeup as well. But yeah, I think I suppose it's a little bit left field because he hasn't coached before in any, like he's been assistant coach, for many years. But I think he bleeds blue and he's got the blue DNA in his body. So I think he ticks all the boxes.
0: He was deceptive as a player because he had the big frizzy hair.
21: He looked
0: like a bit of fun, but he was a hard-as-nails player.
21: He was
0: part of that 2005 series victory. He scored a hat-trick, in fact, in the decider. And he has got the fire in the belly because when Laurie Daly came under siege from this series, it was Matt King who would front the cameras and absolutely give it back to his critics. So he's up for the challenge. And a little subplot is he and Billy Slater played together at the Melbourne Storm. So I'm looking forward to
21: this. Has Billy been confirmed for the Queensland job next year?
0: Are you suggesting that he's on thin ice?
21: Oh, no, I'm not saying he's on thin ice, but
0: he could be coaching the Melbourne Storm, maybe.
21: He might be. No.
0: Let's listen to one of the players who knows Matt King very well, Connor Watson, who has worked with King at
21: closely.
0: Both state level and also at the Roosters.
2: He honestly just bleeds blue, like, got so much passion for that jersey. I've been fortunate enough to work with Kingy since 2016, I think, when he first came over to the Roosters as an assistant coach. So ever since then, he's been, you know, a great mentor for me. You know, if he does get the role, there's no one more deserving. I think he's done a long apprenticeship as assistant coach, done a terrific job here, and then the same thing for the Blues as well over the last couple of years. So, and I know how much the jersey means to him, and yeah, I think he'll do a great job.
21: That's a fantastic recommendation, straight up. Like, that's just fantastic from Connor Watson.
0: One question I have, though. Where does this leave Ivan Cleary? He finishes at Penrith next year. I would have thought...
21: He'll have a gap year.
0: A gap year?
21: I think so.
0: Or is he going to go...
21: He might travel. He might do a bit of this, bit of that. Then I'm pretty sure he'll be the New South Wales coach in 29.
0: So Matt King's just 2 years, isn't
21: that 2 years. Yeah.
0: You don't think he's going to get a
21: thing? Oh, he might, but I'm pretty sure that's what Ivan is retiring, inverted commas, from you know, the grinds of...
0: He didn't specify who he would coach. Maybe he's going to coach Queensland.
21: Maybe he might coach Eastwood.
0: Eastwood?
21: Yeah.
0: You have lost the plot. Let's go to the open line now to get some of these brothers. Remember, we're looking for a little left field. Yeah,
21: obscure.
0: Well, what about Cameron? What's he got for us from the gap? G'day, Cameron.
18: G'day. How you going? Oh, you can't go past Steve, Kevin and Kerrod Walters, the brothers. They were the first trio of brothers to have played for both the Maroons and the Kangaroos. So that's, you can't go too far past them, I wouldn't have thought.
21: No, you're right, Cam. I was lucky with two of them, the twins, Kevy and Kerrod, and they were fantastic blokes to boot. So great nomination, mate. Great nomination.
0: Steve's not a bad bloke either.
21: Steve's a great bloke. Yeah, he's a great
0: bloke. Boxhead.
21: Oh, Box is fantastic.
0: Just ask Benny Elias.
21: Yeah.
0: Thanks, Cam, for that one. Tony's on the line from Sydney. Here's one I haven't thought of. G'day, Tony.
3: Yeah, two brothers at the very early 90s, the St. George Illawarra signed. 1 year was Mark Coyne, there was Peter Coyne. Peter Coyne was a good 5'8", a good organiser of the 5'8", between 5'8 and halfback, even lock forward style of player. Peter Coyne was a good player, very underrated player too.
0: Yeah, I think he was part of those grand final teams, wasn't he?
21: Tony, that's what I'm looking for. That's what I'm
0: Are
21: after.
0: You saying Tony's ahead in the race for the Sox?
21: Well, my first thought was the Walter trio. Mm. So I did not think of the Coyne brothers.
0: What about the Walker brothers? Ben, Shane, Chris?
21: Oh, yeah, what are that family of footballers?
0: Yeah. Let's take another one. Now let's go to Sam from Picton. G'day, Sam.
4: G'day, mate. Thanks for taking my call. I've got the Burgess brothers, Sam, George, Tom, and I forgot the fourth brother. There's a fourth one.
21: Luke.
4: I'm blank on his name.
21: Lukey.
4: Luke,
21: yeah.
0: They all played together one game.
21: Yeah.
0: Mm.
4: Yes.
0: Great job. Thank you, Sam.
21: Nice work, Samuel.
0: You getting all these down?
21: Yep, getting them all down.
0: Perfect.
21: Cameron from the Gap, Tony from Sydney, and Sam from Picton.
0: Let's get this out of the road. Eagles, Tigers from yesterday.
21: Not good. Error riddled. Parramatta. You expected that to be kind of the Tigers game because of all the, you know, the outside noise that was attacking their club through the week. But Parramatta, my goodness. I think probably that says more about Parra than it did Tigers that game yesterday. They basically was trying to give the game to the Tigers. I mean, three in a row drop kicks from Moses.
0: That's the thing. It was the senior players. Mitchell Moses couldn't make 10 metres from his short line drop.
21: That rule is a lazy rule in our game. I hate that rule. There should be some penalty. A bloke on $1.2 million can't kick a ball 10 metres? Come on. Yeah, I mean,
0: it's an ugly part of the game.
21: It's the ugliest part of the game because it rewards mediocrity.
0: Yeah.
21: Because you kick the ball out the footy, there's no consequence.
0: That's right.
21: So make it consequence.
0: It had to be initially when they changed the rule, it has to be a contestable kick. So many of these kicks are not contestable and it's still not a penalty.
21: No.
0: So they need to have a look at that. Look, it was a really hard watch.
21: What about this one point? If you kick it out in the full, you get a point.
0: No, you can't go that.
21: Let's stop quick.
0: I think you get one kick. If you can't do it, the next one, you get penalised.
21: So you're getting 2 points away?
0: No. Oh, well, if you want to take the shot at goal, maybe, yeah. Hey, Jareem Buller. What's happened to Jareem Buller? I think his form has dropped off since he re-signed. I think I used to look at him as a guy who was knocking on the door of the top fullbacks in the game. But again, yesterday, he just looks a bit hesitant.
21: Confidence.
0: He's dropping the ball. He's missing tackles.
21: The Tigers at the moment are playing like a team that haven't got confidence. What's that, eight in a row? They've lost now. And it's a hard watch. You know, you feel as a rugby league player, when you're in this type of rut, the only thing that can get you out of it is a win. That's the only thing that can get them out of it. And they've got the bye this week, so they've got another week to last till they play next. I think they play Dragons next. So, it's hard. It's hard to watch.
0: I want to issue a public apology to Josh Adokar. On Friday's program, I tipped him for a double. And he probably had his worst game of the year.
21: Oh, that pass that he should have passed.
0: That kept the game off. When Volkman said, here's the pass, off you go, he just dropped it cold. That did me.
21: The Foxy.
0: I went straight back to the fridge.
21: Yeah. the Esky.
0: Hey, just before we hit a break, there is a serious side of this though. Like that standard of game, I do wonder where do we get 90 other players to fill three more teams of first grade quality.
21: Well, I think that happened on Thursday night. It was the first time I've kind of thought, what's going on here? When a side we're watching in the modern game get 82 points put on them, I think that was the time we all get a little bit concerned. If we're bringing two new clubs in the next 2 years and they've got to look at the speed of the game. They've got to look at the six to goes. They've got to look at all these things that are happening. They've got to look at the turnarounds in games. That's one thing in for sure. Like, they only had five days in between that game.
0: I'm not giving the Cowboys an out with that.
21: No one gives. Like, I've done a column. I do a column for Nepean News out west today, and I was writing about it. And even typing 82 into the computer,
0: it's weird.
21: It felt weird.
0: Yeah.
21: To do that. And I know they were embarrassed. they were all embarrassed. And Todd Payton said that. Reuben Cotter said they were embarrassed after the game. And when you get 82 points put on you, you should be.
0: All right, we have to go to a break, but feel free to call in with your left field brotherly suggestions in rugby league. There's a stack to get through. We'll do that very shortly. 131873 is the number to call, or you can text 0460 873 873.
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10: No birthday at Greenacre. We've got a van broken down, though, and he's on fire on Boronia Road and Waterloo Road. He's on the shoulder there facing eastbound towards Roberts Road. At Des Moines, an SUV broken down on Victoria Road near the Glazeville Bridge deck and the servo. Now, he's sitting in the middle lane facing westbound towards Hunters Hill or Glazeville, and a 5-dock, a 3-vehicle smash on Queens Road and Regatta Road. That's affecting traffic in both directions. And a Reesby, a truck broken down on Henry Lawson Drive, affecting traffic in all directions. I'm Dennis Lee on 2GB.
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5: Bryden's Lawyers Judiciary Report time. Teague Wilton, he was busy yesterday for the show.
6: Wasn't he? What? Rapid
5: toes.
6: 6 grand or something, wasn't it?
5: Three separate charges. So there was, he got sin-binned for a high shot on Jack Whiten. That's a grade one, $1,800 fine with an early plea. Crush a tackle on Cody Walker. That's a $3,000 fine with an early guilty plea. And also a careless high tackle on Matt Duffy. That's an $1,800 fine. So what's that add up to? My math is off. About 6,000?
6: About 6 grand.
5: Wow. Busy day.
6: Wasn't he shout last night back at, Shark Park?
5: The good news is he can play. He can play this weekend against the Dragons if he takes the early pleas. Reece Walsh has avoided the ban for the hair pull on Dom Young. Leave his dreadlocks alone.
6: Frustration, wasn't it? A frustrated Reece Walsh who did that.
5: $1,000 fine with an early plea. Yeah. That sums up where the Broncos are for.
6: I think so.
5: What did you used to cop back in the day? Did you cop a hair pull?
6: No, not, when I had a bit of a mullet there for a while. Got that tugged on, but usually just a squirrel grip.
5: Squirrel grip.
6: Yeah, it was always a squirrel grip.
5: Gary Jack told me in Jumping Jack, have you seen that book yet?
6: Great book.
5: Yeah. He said, he would play teams and they put Denker up in their socks. And then when they tackle you, they reach into their sock, get the denker up.
6: Put it in your eyes.
5: Put it in your eyes so you couldn't see for 5 minutes. Dirty play.
6: More like they did at the Tigers.
5: Ali Briggishaw at the Broncos NRLW. So she has come up with a dangerous throw on Taylor Preston from the Bulldogs. Preston. She's landed flat in her face. And so Ali's off to the judiciary, referred straight to the judiciary. I think she's looking at 4 to 5 weeks.
6: I'm with you. Yeah, I saw it. It's one of them tackles that you don't see many in a year, let alone, but when you see them, you go, oh no. And that's really dangerous. You know, she's played every game in the NRLW, I think, Ali Briggishaw. So that'll count for her. I don't think she's been at the judiciary before, but that was a bad look.
5: Well, it's her last season before retirement. So hopefully it's not too long for her sake. Otherwise,
6: she's going to get at least 4 or 5 weeks.
5: There's only 6 rounds left. Let's jump on the open line, shall we? Because we've got Ryan Couchman coming up. He's one part of the twin brothers Couchman at the Dragons. So we thought, give us some left field or your favourite brothers over the years. Jim's called in from Canberra. G'day, Jim.
7: G'day, guys. How are you?
6: Hey, Jimmy.
5: We're going well, mate.
7: Yeah. Mate, I've got two. First one's the Langmack brothers, Peter and Paul.
6: Great one.
7: And if they had a wins league, there was Sister Mary.
5: Who was that?
7: They had women's league, the Sister Mary, Peter, Paul and Mary.
6: Oh, sorry, mate. Monday. Yeah, went over our head, sorry. Who's the other brothers there, Jimmy?
7: Mate, Wits and George, two Fijian guys, the Inasai and Apasai Tonga, back in the 60s, 70s.
5: Oh, wow.
6: Well, I thought they were going to go
5: through. You asked for left field.
6: Jim's
5: come through.
6: Yeah, well, you know what? That's over my head again.
5: Good on you, Jim. Thanks for that call. We've got Brian at Belmore. G'day, Brian.
8: How you going, mate? Yeah, the Morris boys, about Ken Madison, Cleve Madison from St. George and Steve Mortimer and that.
5: Yeah, they're good choices too.
6: And Mortimer's. That's three. That's good.
5: You know, there were four Mortimers.
6: Yeah, I know, Glenn.
5: Mm.
6: Yeah.
5: But he didn't play for Canterbury. He was at Cronulla.
6: And how many Hugheses were there? There's the Hughes brothers as well.
5: Was there three or four?
6: Graham, Mark and Gary.
5: Robert is on the line from Castle Hill. This is an interesting one. G'day, Rob.
9: Yeah, my criteria is just a little bit different. Brothers that play for different teams and have won comps for different teams, it'd have to be Matt and Mark Guy for sure.
6: You want the Sox bad, don't you, Robbie?
9: I'm an Eel supporter, mate, and they broke my heart. The Penrith, Penrith, and I don't really like Melbourne Storm, but yeah, two players, Mark, big forward, and then Matt, buddy, what was he? He was a fullback. I couldn't believe it when he came along after you, mate.
6: Yeah, he was a winger, fullback. You could tell who got all the food at our house.
5: Exactly. It's like twins, Danny DeVito and Arnie. Yeah. Good on you, Robert. Great call. Jason's on the line from Kenthurst. G'day, Jason.
10: Hey, guys. How you going?
5: Going good, mate. What's your nomination?
10: The Sims brothers. And you got Ruan in there as well.
6: That's a good one.
10: Three of them. Ashton, Tariq, and Corbin.
6: That's a great one.
5: Wow.
6: The Sims family.
5: Four. There's four there, yeah. That's sensational. Great work, Jason. MG's scribbling that one down, so you're in the big chance of the Sox. I've got a text message from a mate, Grant, who says, please ensure legendary Balmain three quarters John and Jamie Davidson get a run.
6: Jamie?
5: Yeah, there was Jamie. Yeah, I remember that.
6: I know John. He was the real, he was always angry. He was always cranky. He was always cranky on the wing, wasn't he?
5: He was a bit, wasn't he? Balmain girl has come to the defense of Jareem Buller. Buller is carrying a shoulder injury that will require surgery. He's not 100% and hasn't been since his return. Thank you, Balmain girl, for clarifying that. I think it's time to have surgery or have a break or something for Jareem. This one, Yano, doesn't reward mediocrity, MG. It rewards abject failure. That's the short line dropouts. Yep. Mm. Terry from Tookley, what's he got for us? Given Tigers' circumstances, Parra's worst game under Ryle's coaching. Moses needs to improve, may need to get Bellamy in an overseeing role. Hard to watch as an Eels fan.
6: Yeah, it was hard. It was a hard watch. I don't know about Craig Bellamy going to the Eels.
5: Not a fan of that.
6: Well, I think Ryle's is the man. He's just got to get a couple of players back and away they go. I think next year's going to be interesting seeing what Jerome Lawes can do at the Eels.
5: Ray and Mick Price for Parra. No name, 977.
6: Mick Price?
5: There was Don Price.
6: Yeah, big Donnie. Big he played first grade.
5: Mick might have been the other brother. I don't know. Did he play first grade? Interesting one. There's a left field for sure.
6: That is left field.
5: Graham says Mortimer Brothers, absolutely. Chuck says Phil and Michael Blake.
6: Yep, great one.
5: Great one. Jimmy says, yeah, the Morris boys and their dad, Steve, yeah. Stu, here's one. Sorensen brothers, hard men.
6: Oh, Dane and Kurt. Well, they were tough boys. Really tough boys.
5: Yeah, we've got one on the text line for the Sorensen boys as well. And I think the Longbottom brothers played for South.
6: Georgie and
5: Bruce?
6: Yeah.
5: Wow. This is incredible. We have to get to a break, though. So, if you're on the open line, hang in there. We'll get to you very shortly.
6: There's one that I'm looking for. They played with me at Penrith in the late 80s. One went on to play for the Magpies. I'm not sure where the other one, a set of brothers, very obscure.
5: Cartwrights?
6: No.
5: Okay. All right, back in a sec.
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6: There we go.

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7: Well, it's a huge derby this week with the Dragons taking on the Sharks. That is on Sunday. Looking forward to the derby all the time, and this one should be as good as ever. And joining us from the Dragons for today's chat with MG is Ryan Couchman from the Dragons. G'day, Ryan.
8: Hey, guys. How's it going?
7: We're going well, mate. Firstly, congratulations on the new deal.
8: Yeah, thank you. It's exciting. I'm going to stay for another few years, so really looking forward to it.
9: You had a fantastic season, both you and your brother. And that's what I said. Is this Ryan or is this Toby? We wouldn't know.
8: You'd have to trust me.
9: No, I trust you. So you're predominantly been playing lock forward and your brother prop. What's your favourite position, Ryan? Were you a lock forward growing up?
8: Not really. I've played all sorts of positions growing up. And then probably started, my early, late teens. I was playing in the back row. So I played second row a lot. And then I guess I've transitioned into the middle and I'm really liking lock at the moment. So I guess I'm happy playing anywhere in the forwards.
9: You both got great motors, you and your brother. Is there anything you do that's added to the training regime that the Dragons give you? You do something away from the ground that, you play squash or something like that, or what's your secret to your motor?
8: Well, I think I grew up doing a lot of endurance type stuff. I always did a surf club, an Ironman and that.
9: Yeah.
8: So I did a lot of that and a lot of running. And I guess throughout the off season, I train pretty hard. So it's something I do pride myself on and trying to have a big motor. I'm not as big as and powerful as some of the other guys in the middle. So, yeah.
7: Hey, Ryan, so Toby's also re-signed with the Dragons. How exciting is that for both of you? And also, would you love to be one club brothers?
8: Yeah, that's definitely the goal. And I'm stoked. I really like playing with him. And I think we bring out the best in each other. So, yeah, to stay with him is really exciting.

0: budding, and I think both our goal would be to, you know, stay at the Dragons and have be a one club players.
1: MG touched on this earlier, Ryan, in terms of pranking. You pranked the media, both of you, earlier this year. Do you guys do, make a habit of that? Do you do that to family and friends?
0: Not so much anymore. We try and limit it these days. But growing up, we did a bit of it, like in school. We'd switch classes. We'd switch classes a little bit, play pranks on a teacher. Toby actually went into my class once and had a test, and he got done for plagiarism. So sometimes it worked out, other times it didn't.
2: Oh, that's gold, mate. As Halsey just mentioned, you've got the troops are coming next year. You've got five or six really good buys. Keon Kalamatungi to join your forward pack. You must be looking forward to that.
0: Yeah, mate, it's really exciting. I think you look at our pack now, and we're pretty young, and it's an exciting pack. But to have someone like that joining us, he's a top tier player, and I'm really looking forward to playing alongside him, and I know all the boys are as well.
1: It has been a tough season, obviously, but does that give you optimism going into these final five or six rounds that you know what's coming next year?
0: Yeah, and it's like you said, it's been frustrating, and we haven't quite got the results. But I think, you know, we've shown in our performances over the last 6 or so weeks that, you know, we're competing, and we're competing hard. It's just about getting that result, and I truly feel that, you know, we got better times coming at the club, and yeah, I'm excited for next year.
1: And before we let you go, Ryan, we're asking the listeners tonight for their favourite rugby league brothers. Did you have a favourite brotherly combination or trio or whatever when you were kids watching the footy?
0: Yeah, when I was a real young kid, the Morris boys, used to love them. Brett stayed at the Dragons a bit longer, but yeah, you know, at Wynn Stadium watching him score tries, I still couldn't remember it. So yeah, I wanted to be like him, and definitely the Morris boys are my favourite brothers.
2: Yeah, they're getting a lot of votes tonight in our poll. Now it's time for that was all the hard stuff. Now it's the easy stuff. The fast five with MG Tobes. I'm going to ask you five questions, quick rapid fire questions, and you come up with the first answer that comes to your head. Are you ready for this?
0: I'm ready, mate.
2: Okay, in your short careers thus far, who's the toughest opponent you've come up against?
0: Payne Haas, I reckon.
2: Yep. And what about who's the best teammate you've played with?
0: I'll go Clint Gutherson. He's just such a good leader, and just love playing with him.
2: Yeah, good. I love him too. Who's been the hardest team you've come up against?
0: Penrith.
2: Other than your own, what's your favourite ground to play at?
0: I like playing at Suncorp.
2: Oh, yeah, that's a good one.
0: Way through there, yeah.
2: And finally, buddy, it doesn't sound like you have anything for this, but what's your post-game cheat meal?
0: I love like a chocolate milk or a chocolate or some another one is Cocoa Chex, the cereal.
2: My kids love them.
0: Yeah.
1: That's excellent. Your quiz is done. Beautiful, Ryan. You've passed with flying colours, mate. Good job. Everyone, get out to Cogra if you can to see the Red V take on the Sharks. That is Sunday, Arvo. Ryan, thanks so much for coming on the show, and all the best against the Sharks.
0: No worries. Thanks for having me.
2: See you, buddy. Bye, mate.
1: Yeah, Ryan.
0: Thanks.
1: Ryan Couchman there doing a great job as always for the Dragons. Let's rip into a few calls here, MG, for the your left field brothers. Let's go to Paul from Warunga. G'day, Paul. Paul, you there?
3: Well, can you hear me?
1: Yeah, gotcha.
2: Can now.
3: Brandy and Ben Alexander.
2: Oh, that's a good one. Yeah. That's the one. That wasn't the one I was thinking of, but that's a great one. And their other brother, Peter, was a very handy rugby league player as well.
1: Thank you, Paul. That's a great call. Sammy is on the line from Campbelltown. G'day, Sammy.
4: G'day, boys.
1: Hey, mate. What's your suggestion?
4: The AV model, Andrew and Matthew. Oh,
1: yeah, absolutely. That's the first vote for them. That's very, very unusual. They haven't come up before. Thank you, Sammy, for that one. Barry's on the line from Campbelltown. G'day, Barry.
5: Who are you on?
1: We're good, mate. Who's your nomination? Yeah.
5: The Izzard brothers.
2: Oh, there we go.
1: Izzard boys.
2: Barry. Just jumped to the top of the class. Craig, Brad, and Grant. And Craig's son goes out with my daughter.
1: Is that right?
2: Yes.
1: What about that?
2: Yeah. Craig goes out. Dylan goes out with Montana.
1: That could be strategic for Barry. He might get the socks now.
2: Baz. He might know that. I know that.
1: Thank you, Barry, for that one. Steve's on the line from Milperra. Mad Eel. G'day, Steve.
6: Hello, boys. Graham and Wally Wynn.
2: Yeah, good one.
1: Yeah.
2: The Wynn boys.
1: Yeah. Never played together. They're always Adversaries, opposed, Parramatta, St George. Great work. Thank you, Steve, for that one. Legendary trainer, Alan Mayer from Penrith, MG, has texted in a couple. Great. Anselm and Doug Delaney and Cameron Blair.
2: Well, Chris and Cameron Blair was the other one I was thinking about before, besides the Izzard brothers, but, the Delaney boys. Oh, funny ass. Funny.
1: Okay, time to do this.
6: Now on Sports Today, MG's wrap-up.
2: So this is about the game day scheduling, Horsey. I don't know if anyone out here agrees with me. If you go to a game these days, and we're lucky enough to go to games sometimes and, get there a couple of hours before it and talk, dribble and then watch the games and call it. I'm seeing a worrying trend of there's no games on before most first grade games.
1: I hate that.
2: Like now we've got the NRLW and the New South Wales Cup. There should be at least one of them games on before the first grade.
1: Well, you were at Lincoln Oval yesterday.
2: There's 4,000 people there. It was great.
1: When you pay $80 for a seat at Combank Stadium, I think you're entitled to see more than just players warming up before the main game.
2: I couldn't agree more.
1: And I think fans from both the Tigers and Eels would like to see the players coming through.
2: Did you see your NRLW Eels, scheduling that yesterday?
1: This is what I have a massive issue with MG, and that is the fact that Parramatta fans yesterday were asked to choose between watching the men's and women's team. They were scheduled at the same time.
2: That's not good.
1: It's insane.
2: Yeah, this latest broadcast money coming into the game, surely if it's about the ground getting looked after, surely we can spend money on the grounds so that fans see more games.
1: You played on grounds back in the 80s, and you had three grades before your game.
2: And by halfway through the year, it was dirt. So when we didn't comply, we didn't know any better. I mean, you can put either a New South Wales Cup, a Jersey flag, or a NRLW game on before first grade. I don't know why we don't.
1: And just on the NRLW, we need to sort this out, because if we're going to run both seasons concurrently, we cannot have the men's and women's team from the same club being played at the same time.
2: That's ridiculous.
1: That's just crazy.
2: That is ridiculous.
1: So they need to have a look at that. Text line, the Guy brothers, both brilliant. That's from Mick from Paddo.
2: Thanks, Mickey.
1: Dougie from Horsley Park says, hey, boys, the Smith brothers, Darren and Jason, yeah.
2: Oh, wow.
1: Yeah, good choice, that one. Oh, he's a good one. Mitch says, gentlemen, the Cleal brothers, Les and Noel.
2: Oh, that's a good one.
1: They're the hardest players in the old recorder, the VCR videos. Another one, Mick, Noel, Les, Cleal. The Lestrange brothers, that's from Mick the Truckee.
2: Heath and...
1: you have to come back on that one. Jim from Riverwood says the Stewart brothers at Manly, of course.
2: Yes, good one.
1: Dean from Catherine Field, Chase and Kyle Stanley, both play for the Dragons, yeah.
2: Syphides.
1: Here's one for you. What about Marcus and Henry Perinara?
2: Marcus Perinara.
1: Well, Henry was a referee.
2: And Henry played for Para.
1: Yeah. Quick break. We've got more to come on
2: awesome.
1: The other side.
2: This is so good. See you soon. Walking down memory lane.
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7: Now, talking of brakes, at Vermoyne, the earlier brake on Victoria Road near the Glazeville Bridge deck has just been cleared in the last 5 minutes. All westbound lanes towards Hunters Hill or Glazeville, take your pick, are open and things are settled down out there. Roseville, though, got a car broken down and stuck on Babbage Road and Duntroon Avenue. Now, we're sitting in lane 2 and facing northbound towards the beaches and French's Forest. Expect roughly 5 minute delays getting around him. And at Reesby, that truck broke down on Henry Lawson Drive, causing major issues in both directions. I'm Dennis Lee on 2GB.
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2: Yeah, the 2GB presenters and our old tips from round 22. Six of us got 7 out of 8, including us two, Horsey. Michael McLaren stays on top on 113. Phil O'Neill, 107. I'm third, 105. And down the other end is Piggy on 78. Johnny Stanley, 83, and Jimmy Willis, 93. You're 94.
1: Oh, I'm on the move, mate. It's not too late. I'm racing home. Thank you, MG, for that one, the Lowe's Ledger recap. Now, Tom Dearden was a bit cranky today because there's been rumours that, oh, he wants out of the Cowboys. He's going to come to Sydney to be with his partner. Have a listen to Tom killing off the story today.
24: There's been a lot of suggestions that I've wanted to move or leave the club, and I just want to make sure that that's not the case at all. And I don't feel like I should have to get up here and explain myself against speculation, because it's just been a whole lot of nonsense. And I got my private life with a partner who's pregnant, and I'd like for that all to be kept private. And I'm committed to the Cowboys till 2029, and I think it's a bit silly that you have to get up here and speak to a bit of nonsense that's been going around.
1: Yeah, another one who's fallen off the cliff this year is, well, he's under the pump, I should say, the Broncos, of course.
2: Yep.
1: They're now second. They could be second last at the end of this weekend, which is just extraordinary after winning the premiership in such magnificent fashion last year. So, obviously, the coach comes under the pump. And today, Billy Walters, he tried to defend Coach Michael Maguire.
25: When the team's not going well, the finger seems to get pointed at a whole bunch of different people, and unfortunately cops it a lot, Madge. But we're all behind Madge, and it's not been on him this year while we've played bad. It's been on us, and I think everyone within the club knows that, and that's all that kind of matters.
2: Yeah, what a diabolical year they've had, the defending premiers. Over 100 days without a win in Queensland. They've lost their last 6 at Suncorp. I kind of put my finger on the moment that this all come unravelled, Horsey and 2GB listeners, was when he Payne Haas announced his retirement.
1: Yeah,
2: it seemed to be that was the moment, the watershed moment that they've seen the walls were cracked. So
1: sort of like with Jerome Luai at the Tigers.
2: Yeah,
1: just a big announcement and never recovered. Hey, let's go back to the open line now. Plenty of calls for your brotherly nominations for rugby league. Lorraine is on the line from San Susi. G'day, Lorraine.
26: Good evening.
1: Who's your nomination for us?
26: John McMartin and Mal McMartin.
2: Oh, wowee.
1: Sharkies.
2: So both Sharkies were there? One was Para?
26: No, one was Parramatta and West, I think, yeah. Which was Mal. And I think they actually played together at West, and then Mal played for West and Balmain, I think.
1: Beautiful.
26: And John was also a coach out at Cronulla Sharks.
1: Lorraine,
0: that is
1: good.
0: Obscure.
1: Ooh, that is.
0: That is obscure. Left field, I love that.
1: Good on you, Lorraine. Greeno's called in from Kingsford. G'day, Greeno.
3: How are you, boys?
0: Hey, Greeno.
1: Going well, man.
3: It's the Mortimer brothers, Peter, Stephen, Chris.
0: And Glenn.
1: Four of them.
3: Yeah. Oh, there you go. Four of them.
1: Good one, Greeno. Good one, Greeno. Thank you, mate, for that. One got a move, got a stack of texts as well. Scotty says, Trevojevic's.
0: Oh, of course. The Turbos, the Burbos, and the Jobo.
1: Three of them.
0: Yeah.
1: Yano says, the Raper Boys. Yeah, there's a few of them.
0: Yes.
1: Joe on the Sunshine goes, sorry guys, I think the days of curtain raisers are over. I'm happy to pay good money just to watch the best game. No interest at all in watching the women or minor matches. Joe on the Sunshine goes.
0: No, it's Joe's prerogative.
1: Yeah, that's his call. He's a good one. This, no name, 438 says, great show, boys. What about Phil and Ronnie Sigsworth?
0: Oh, see, if that was a phone call, that would have won.
1: Yeah, great.
0: It was a text. It wasn't a phone.
1: Mark says, the Gale brothers. Yes, Scott and Brett.
0: Yeah.
1: Another one. Rod from Croydon Park says the same. Scott and Brett. Glenn says, Adam and MG, I have another suggestion with Dick and Ken Thornett from Parramatta.
0: Wow.
1: Glenn at Penrith. Great choice.
0: Bit of royalty there.
1: Another one for the Johns brothers from Sam. Craig says, g'day guys. Tony and Dean Rampling, South Legends.
0: Yes. Yes.
1: Ken and Dick Thornett, another nomination there. Sam says, Rampling Brothers, yep. Kevin and Tony Iroh,
0: That's a great one.
1: Warren from Pendle Hill, Brad and Craig Izzard. This one, Pat from Peterborough. G'day, Adam, MG, love the show. Thanks, mate. Have the McDougal brothers got a mention?
0: No.
1: How many McDougal brothers?
0: Oh,
1: Adam,
0: there's three or four.
1: Luke, Scott, and Ben.
0: Ben, four of them.
1: Patty coming through there.
0: And their dad, Gil.
1: Yep. That's, gee, there's so many, isn't there?
0: Yep.
1: We have to get to a break, and MG's got to go through all this. He's got to come up with the winner of the Sox. Stay with us on Sports Today. Back in a sec.
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4: Out to Greystanes we go. We've got a V double broken down and stuck on the M4 near Adelong Road. Now we're sitting on the shoulder facing eastbound towards the city. Got the speed down to 40 k's now around him at the moment. At Roseville, that car still broken down and stuck on Babbage Road near Duntroon Avenue. He's in lane 2 facing northbound towards French's Forest and the beaches. Expect 5-minute delays trying to get around him. And at Reesby, the audio breakdown on Henry Lawson Drive a couple of k's before the River Road has just been cleared. All lanes are open in both directions. I'm Dennis Lee on 2GB.
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11: And now for the Jack of All Trades leaderboard update. Thanks to Jack Daniels.
12: There's only one Jack.
13: Jack of All Trades segment time. Mark Nawanga Nitawaza. He is top round 22. 366 points. A hat trick. Jeez, we're going to miss him. Matt Dufty for the Rabbitohs is next. Then Milky Jenkins. 345 points. Two tries. His 12th double for the year. Incredible stuff. 28 tries for the year. On the email, Paul says, my favourite set of brothers were the Proven brothers, Norm and Peter. Rob on a text line says, the Pulatua brothers. There's so many choices. MG, who wins the Sox for your left field brotherly
14: game? Well, the thinking caps were definitely on our listeners tonight. But the winner who was late to the party is Lorraine from San Suzy. When she mentioned Mal and John McMartin, that bring back memories of my childhood.
13: There you go. Lorraine, congratulations. You're a winner. So well done to Lorraine. Sorry if we couldn't get to all your calls and texts or emails. Very busy show. MG, great job. Have fun in Perth, my friend.
14: Thank you, buddy.
13: Up next, Money News with James Willis, Nights with John Stanley, and I will catch you tomorrow.
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15: Good evening, I'm Jamil Wells. A parliamentary inquiry has heard betting agencies have used drugs, escorts and cash to keep their biggest customers hooked. Federal politics reporter Nelson Scott.
16: A Senate inquiry is examining the government's reforms to restrict gambling ads across TV, radio and online platforms. Former NRL player Luke Bateman has appeared as a witness, admitting he's been offered illicit drugs by betting company executives as a form of inducement. Mr. Bateman says these practices worsened his gambling addiction, causing him to retire from rugby league in debt.
17: I was stealing money from my own mother to get those bonus bets.
16: His testimony comes as the Greens push the opposition to help strengthen the laws, though Deputy Liberal Leader Jane Hume says she's yet to come to a decision.
18: I think we should wait and see what that Senate inquiry recommends.
16: Labor maintains its bill in its current form strikes the right balance. Nelson Scott, Canberra.
15: Experts are advising drivers to reconsider what fuel they're putting in their car as petrol prices nudge $2 a litre around the country. The difference between 98 octane and E10 petrol is up to 30 cents a litre. The NRMA's Peter Corey says most drivers don't need to be paying extra.
19: It's about $16.50 saving on a standard 55 litre tank if you're buying E10.
4: most Australians today are driving cars that can take E10. So people who are buying 98, if your car doesn't need it, if the manufacturer doesn't recommend it, our fear is that you're just flushing that money down the drain.
15: US President Donald Trump says new talks with Iran will begin soon. He says he's called off massive strikes on the country. Iran is yet to respond to his comments. Back home, two people are in custody following an incident involving a fake gun at Sydney's Moore Park. Police were called to the entertainment quarter after reports someone had a firearm. They've confirmed the gun was fake. Police are investigating if three fires at a tattoo parlour in Brisbane's north are connected. There were two last week and one this morning. And three men have been charged with illegally hunting wombats in Victoria. Jordan Tunbridge reports.
5: The trio, aged in their early 20s, allegedly used a vehicle to deliberately run over wombats on public land near Walkerville in late 2024. They'll face court on charges including animal cruelty and hunting protected wildlife. One of the men also faces separate allegations over the deaths of nine wombats nearby Venus Bay in 2025. If convicted, the offences carry penalties including significant fines and possible jail time. Jordan Tunbridge reporting.
15: In finance, one Australian dollar buying around 70 US cents.
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15: The Bulldogs are preparing to put their NRL Premiership credentials to the test in a Friday night blockbuster with the Roosters. Canterbury's in the top eight after winning six of its past seven games. Forward Josh Curran explaining how they've turned things around.
6: When you think of the Bulldogs, we're a hard-working team that really prides ourselves on our defence and our attack flows off our defence. So, I feel like all the boys, kind of shipped it back, really focusing on our defence and, I guess that's probably helping us.
15: Carlton is reportedly halfway through the interview process for a new coach. Interim coach Josh Fraser is weighing up if he wants the job. Australia's campaign at the Commonwealth Games has come to a close with a total of 171 medals. You're up to date. That's the latest news and sport.
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21: Out to Roseville we go. A car still broken down and stuck on Babbage Road and Duntroon Avenue. Now we're sitting in lane 2 facing northbound towards French's Forest and the Beaches. Got 5-minute delays trying to get through there. At Greystanes, a B-double broken down and stuck on the M4 near Etalong Road. He's sitting on the shoulder facing eastbound towards the city. Speed down to 40 k's now around him. And at Londonderry, road damage on Carrington Road between Bowman Road and Milford Road, affecting eastbound traffic towards Blythe Park. I'm Dennis Lee on 2GB.
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15: Fine overnight, getting down to 7 degrees. Tomorrow, sunny with early frost in the west and a top of 19. Wednesday, mostly sunny, 19. Mostly sunny on Thursday with a top of 18. Friday, sunny, 19. Mostly sunny Saturday. Right now in the city, 14 degrees. 14 in Bankstown, 11 in Campbelltown, 16 in Gosford, 15 in Penrith. I'm Jamel Wells. 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
3: Yes, good evening. It's Monday, the 3rd of August, and it's great to have your company across our listening area. 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A little bit later on the program, we're going to have a chat to Scott Phillips, the Chief Investment Officer at the Motley Fool, to wrap up a pretty underwhelming day on the ASX 200, but it's an opportunity tonight to just ask a couple of questions for anyone listening that has been thinking about investing for the first time in the share market or might be wanting to put some more money into the share market or ask some general advice. And if you have a question for Scott along those lines, you can send me a text at any time tonight by 0460873873. We'll put some of those questions to Scott Phillips when he joins us later in the program. But first tonight, I want to spend a little bit of time on this because one way or another, anyone that is listening to us right now that owns a property will have a point of view about whether the government's policy is a good thing or is something that you simply don't agree with. Now, I'm talking about the flagship 5% deposit scheme, which has come under the fire at the weekend following revelations it has been used by a lot of high-income earning couples to buy their first home. In one case that The Australian reported, someone accessed this scheme with combined household income of $675,000 per year. Now, this scheme allows you to buy your first home with a deposit of just 5%. The government will underwrite the rest of the deposit, and then the individual repays the bank over 30 years the 95%. So it's allowed someone potentially to buy their first home for as little as $25,000 or $30,000. And depending on where you live, you would be exempt of stamp duty as well. New figures show that up to 35% of first home buyers that have been granted a deposit and a house under this scheme have only been eligible since Labor removed a number of the restrictions, including income tax, income caps, which were previously caps of $200,000 a year per couple. That's gone. The number of places in the scheme has become unlimited. And as we've told you on this program previously, they've also allowed permanent residents to buy tens of thousands of homes under this scheme when it was initially designed for Australian citizens. Now, I want to have a chat about whether this is appropriate tonight with Saul Eslake, who is an independent economist and has had a bit to say about this across the weekend. He's on the line for us tonight. Saul, many thanks for your time.
7: My pleasure. Thank you for having me on the program, James.
3: Specifically on removing the income cap or the income limit and allowing inferior millionaire to access this scheme as long as it was their first home in Australia. Is that appropriate for a government to do that or is that bad policy?
7: Yeah, I think it's bad policy and I said so at the time. I think the whole scheme was a bad idea because, like almost every other allegedly home ownership assistance scheme that's been implemented since the first home owners grant scheme was introduced by the Menzies government in 1964. It allows people who are able to arrange their affairs to take advantage of the scheme to spend more on housing than they otherwise would. And in a supply constrained market, which Australia's housing market has been for more than 40 years, anything that allows Australians to spend more on housing than they'd be able to otherwise results in more expensive housing, as this scheme did, and as a result, a smaller proportion of the population owning that housing, which has been the case since the first census after the first homeowners grant scheme was introduced in 1964. These things don't work, and yet politicians of all stripes, Labor and Liberal, keep coming up with schemes that have the same feature, that is, of allowing people to spend more on housing than they'd be able to otherwise.
3: So without an income cap, which was in place until the end of last year, it was $200,000 for a couple to access this scheme. Without that cap, there is a concern here that a wealthy first home buyer could ironically be knocking lower income first home buyers out of the market.
7: Potentially, yes. Although wealthier prospective home buyers could always do that because they can afford to pay more for the limited supply of housing.
3: But they could do that with a 5% scheme, and that's the difference.
7: Well, that's right. They'd probably be knocking out some potential trader uppers, you know, people who might have bought their first home, paid down some of the mortgage, seen the value of their home go up, and want to trade up to something that's bigger if, for example, they've added more children to their family, or they want to live somewhere that's a bit closer to their work or a bit nicer than the suburb in which they bought their first home. And along comes someone with a very substantial income who now, in effect, is able to take out a bigger mortgage because they don't have to put down as big a deposit. You know, there are all sorts of consequences that could flow from a scheme like this, but ultimately the one that matters most is that it has put upward pressure on prices. That is, of course, now starting to be reversed because, contrary to what almost everyone who entered into that scheme would have expected, interest rates have now gone up 3 times, and that's put downward pressure on house prices. And then, of course, the tax changes in the budget, although they haven't come into effect yet, but people are obviously factoring them into the calculations they make about whether to buy and where and how much to pay. That's putting downward pressure on house prices too. Although, interestingly, that downward pressure is really only showing up at the top end of the market, and prices in the bottom 40% or so of the housing market, which is where most first home buyers would be looking and buying, they're still going up.
3: Just lastly, Saul, one of the biggest issues that has been identified with a lot of these government incentives, which used to, I feel like, was used a whole lot more than it is now. Maybe COVID was the catalyst for this to change, but there used to be very strict and consistent means testing. And now we have all these multi-billion dollar schemes, including the one that we're talking about at the moment, but also the NDIS, childcare, that are not means tested at all and can be accessed by people that, you know, are some of the highest income earners in the country. What say you to that?
7: Well, yeah, that's an interesting and important point. It's been emphasized by someone who used to work for me at ANZ, Amy Oster, who now runs an outfit called the Policy Institute, who did quite a lot of informed number crunching about this. And, you know, I thought for a while that Australia has been, again, under governments of both political persuasions, it has to be said, moving away from the traditional Australian welfare system, which has handed out cash to people who tick a particular box, such as being over 65 or having children or being sick or being unemployed or having a disability, but subject to a means test, you get cash. We're moving away from that towards a system where if you tick a particular box, you get access to services irrespective of whether you can look after yourself financially or not. Now, that's the European model. That's the Western European model of universal access to services. And I can understand why some people find that attractive, but nobody seems willing to say to the Australian people, if you want European-style universal social services, maybe you need to think about European-style GSTs of over 20% or European-style payroll taxes of between 15% and 25%. And you know, unless you're prepared to do that, the consequence is inevitably going to be bigger budget deficits for as far as the eye can see.
3: Saul, we really appreciate your time tonight. Thank you for joining the program.
7: Thank you for having me, James.
3: Saul Eslake, an independent economist. Over to you. 131-873. I'd be very keen to hear from people. So under this policy, in theory, if there is a home for $700,000, depending on where you live, you may not be paying stamp duty on that home because there is a state-based exemption from stamp duty. So let's assume you're not. The 5% deposit allows a couple to save, or a single to save, just $35,000 and buy that home for $700,000. And initially there were income caps, which were $200,000 a year for a couple. That's gone. The limits on the property amounts have increased, including to $1.5 million in New South Wales. And I'm just wondering whether, firstly, anyone thinks this is good policy. Secondly, if anyone has used this policy or advised a family member to use this policy. But thirdly, if we think it is appropriate for a large number of people, and according to the story at the weekend in the Australian newspaper, it has been used by 35% of people that have used it since October last year. So in the last 10 months, have been on the highest income bracket and would have been ineligible before the government got rid of the guardrails on the income alone. And there was one couple on $657,000 combined that have been underwritten by taxpayers, you and I, to afford a 5% deposit and take advantage of this scheme. And according to the numbers, there is no proof that it is helping low or medium income people buy their first home. In fact, for the majority of people that have accessed it, they would have bought or been able to buy a house anyway. It's also been revealed in recent weeks that tens of thousands of permanent residents have used this scheme to buy their first home. And there have been ads, government ads, in foreign languages, including Chinese, encouraging people to consider taking part in this. 131873 is a number. I'm keen for anyone that owns their property, that might have bought their property in the 80s or 90s, that is seeing this unfold at the moment. And whether you think this is fair, I would have been far more comfortable if it was curated and skewed towards people who actually could not and were locked out of the housing market. But if it's allowing someone on a $650,000 combined income to get in ahead of someone on much less money, well, that's not fair either. And if this is all about fairness, the entire policy needs a review. 131873 is our open line number. Money, money. Meanwhile, you've heard again about a wild weekend on the property market. I want to have a chat right now because there's a lot to discuss in relation to Sydney, Melbourne, Brisbane and Perth, and also Canberra, right across our listening area with the property market and where things have been over the last few months. Tim Lawless is head of research at Cotality. He's on the line for us tonight. Tim, many thanks for your time.
0: Good evening, James.
3: What stood out for you across what we know in relation to the property market from the weekend?
0: Well, I mean, the weekend's all about clearance rates, and we saw auction markets just improve a little bit. The preliminary clearance rate came in at 53.6%. So it's up from 52% the week before that. But, I mean, the reality is clearance rates are going to move around a little bit from week to week. We've been seeing clearance rates holding well below 60% for more than 2 months now. I think it's quite clear they've found a holding pattern around that low 50% range, which is a little bit better than sort of mid to late June when they got down to the mid-40s. But still, this is a pretty weak result, and it just reflects what we're seeing in terms of values, which is further downwards pressure.
3: Just explain the relationship between auction clearance rates and the overall market conditions, because not every house goes to auction.
0: Well, they tend to move in tandem. So obviously we look at correlations, and when you see clearance rates this low, it generally implies housing values are falling, and that's exactly what they're doing. And in fact, we're seeing that rate of decline in housing values is gathering momentum now. It's becoming larger and becoming a lot more geographically widespread.
3: You've heard some of the doomsday predictions, and a lot of them are coming from the real estate industry direct, real estate agents, auctioneers. And in fairness, we've spoken to some of them on this program that say it is the most unusual market, or, you know, in many ways, some of the worst market conditions they've seen for 20, 30, even 40 years. Does the data reflect those kind of doomsday predictions at the moment?
0: Well, in some ways it does, in some ways it doesn't. We don't track registered bidders, for example, and that's what a lot of auctioneers and real estate agents are seeing, is just an absence of competition in the market. We can definitely see that in our demand numbers. The number of home sales, for example, when we look at quarter on quarter compared to a year ago, for example, we're seeing transaction numbers are down more than 20% compared to last year, much more substantially in Sydney, Melbourne and Brisbane as well, down more than 20%. So we can see that. We can see the fact that vendors are starting to retreat from the market. We're not seeing as many fresh listings being added simply because selling conditions are pretty tough. But with demand down as much as it is, we've actually seen an accumulation of stock on the market. Despite fewer vendors, homes are taking a lot longer to sell. So for buyers, it does mean there's a lot of choice out there. There's not any urgency. They can negotiate pretty hard. And if they don't get the price that's right for them and what they think is fair value, they'll move on to the next property. So radically different than what we're seeing 6 or 12 months ago when it was very much a seller's market.
3: You've had three notable factors this year, one being the multiple interest rate rises, the other being the war in the Middle East and the spike in inflation off the back of that, and then obviously, critically, the tax changes from the federal budget a few months ago. Is one factor having a bigger impact on the market, do you believe, or are they all contributing in their own right?
0: It's definitely a perfect storm. I'm not sure which of those things is having more influence. I think they're all significant. I mean, it's fair to say we're seeing the housing market weakening well before the budget was handed down, but that's definitely added fuel to the fire. And don't forget, before all that was happening, we had affordability and serviceability that was extraordinarily stretched, which was already causing the market to slow down. So, yeah, I think there's this tapestry of influences on the market, and none of them are positive at the moment. And now we've got, of course, the fuel excise discount has expired, so that's going to be adding to some balance sheet pain for households as well.
3: How would you sum up the market at the moment compared to other years, generations? What are we dealing with here?
0: Well, we're definitely in the early phase of a correction here. I think it has a lot further to go. Normally, we look for a catalyst that might have a positive influence on the market, like interest rates coming down or some sort of stimulus for first home buyers. I mean, that's already been done. So I think what we're looking at here is the market probably moving through this downturn until rates start to come down, which is likely to be around the middle of next year. So early stage downturn, and when we look at the speed of the downturn, it is very similar to what we're seeing through 2022 to 2023, which was actually a very short but sharp downturn. I think at the moment this one's looking quite sharp, but I'm not sure how short it's going to be given our expectation for inflation and interest rates is still looking a bit glum.
3: Interesting. So to be clear, you don't think we've reached the bottom of the market yet? I mean, that's the million or multi-million dollar question, but where is the bottom of the market from here, do you think?
0: Yeah, I don't think we're anywhere near the bottom of the market, James. I think it's probably still maybe a year or almost a year away. And what does that mean in terms of price declines? Well, I mean, previous, the largest downturns we've seen historically were about 8% from peak to trough, at least across the capital cities. I'd say this downturn is probably going to be more substantial than that, but we still do have some offsetting factors. We generally have very low supply of new builds. We've got population growth. Ultimately, we'll see interest rates coming down as well, which will help the market. But until then, I think, absolutely, we should expect prices to worsen from here.
3: Just lastly, do you have any research or evidence that this decline in investor numbers or housing prices is contributing to first home buyers coming through in great force, or is that not in your scope in general?
0: We're not seeing any evidence of that just yet, James. I think for most buyer segments, even if they're not influenced by the federal budget, they're probably holding off. I mean, nobody's going to be confident enough to make a decision to buy a home while prices are falling, especially first home buyers who obviously don't want to buy something and find it's worth less tomorrow. So I think we'll probably see the market quite devoid of buyer activity, at least from an historical average perspective, lower than that. But as we gradually see confidence improving, which I think will happen eventually, we'll start to see first home buyers coming back. Investors, though, I think investors will be waiting until yields improve substantially, and that's going to take some time.
3: Tim, great to chat as always. We appreciate your time.
0: Many thanks, James.
3: Head of research at Cotality, Tim Lawless, joining us on Money News tonight.
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21: Now, out to Bible Park, we've got a medical emergency on the M5 near Bexley Road. That's affecting westbound traffic out of the city towards Liverpool. Lane 2 is closed here. Got delays back through into the tunnel. At Rosebowl, still got issues with our car broken down on Babbage Road near Duntroon Avenue. Now, we're sitting in lane 2 facing northbound towards French's Forest and the beaches. Expect 3 to 4 minute delays around there. And at Grey Staines, a B-double broken down and stuck on the M4 near Etalong Road. He's on the shoulder facing eastbound towards the city. I'm Dennis Leon, Sydney's traffic leader, 2GB.
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3: Feedback on the 5% government property deposit scheme, the Albanese government scheme that's allowed tens of thousands of people to afford their first home with a 5% deposit. The bank, you then pay the bank back 95% over the course of the loan, but the government underwrites the difference so that you don't pay lender's mortgage insurance. Rowan says, did you say that correctly, that a foreigner worth a few million dollars can take advantage of the government's 5% scheme? Yes, it's right. As long as it's your first home in Australia, a permanent resident can buy it, but they could have a property portfolio in America, the UK, China, India, wherever it may be. As long as it's your first home in Australia, the government is allowing you to take advantage of that scheme. Steve says, don't forget about negative equity. Well, it's funny you say that, Steve, because I want to play you something that I heard from earlier today, which doesn't help when we're talking about a very complicated matter. But a number of Labor ministers have basically misunderstood where things are at with the housing market or taken credit for the drop in the last few weeks, even though the majority of people that are listening to me right now, most probably the largest amount of their wealth is tied up to the family home and into their superannuation. So when the family home drops, guess what? That makes it harder to downsize, but also to pass money on through the bank of mum and dad to their kids for their first home. But on News 24 earlier today, which is what Sky News is now known as, News 24, just have a listen to this exchange to give you an idea about where there is a complete misunderstanding of what is occurring here. The voices you will hear are Labor's Assistant Minister, Matt Thistlethwaite, the Liberal Senator Maria Kovacic, and the host Peter Stefanovic. Here you go.
4: And the data shows that 70% of those people that have taken up the scheme are actually ahead on their mortgage repayments, and 29% are delivering their mortgage repayments on time. So 99% of people are either ahead on their...
5: So is that a number? Just to clarify, does that mean 1% are in negative equity?
4: It means that 99% of people are meeting their commitments.
5: Which leaves 1%.
4: No, from the data that I've seen, 0.01% of people have been in a situation where they haven't met their repayments. So 0.01%. On any
6: can't
4: scheme.
6: Can't be both, Matt. Prices can't be going down and you can't not have negative equity.
4: 0.01% is a pretty good outlook. 99% of people have met their repayments or are ahead on their mortgages, which means they can't be in negative equity because they're ahead on their mortgage repayments.
6: No, that is not true.
4: The scheme is
6: that's
4: working very well.
3: So the main voice there was Labor's Assistant Minister, Matt Thistlethwaite, who was saying that the majority of people are not in negative equity because they are in front or up to date with their mortgage repayments. Now, negative equity is when the value of the loan that you own to the bank is greater than the value of the house if it was on the market. And that happens and is more likely to happen if someone has only bought 5% of their house through this government scheme. So he doesn't even understand what negative equity is, which is part of the problem. You've had the housing minister say previously with pride that the market was undergoing a correction. And suddenly she said, oh, no, we've got to clarify that. I didn't realise that was an official term for when the market goes down by a significant amount, which has only happened a handful of times. 131-873 is our open line number. Michael says, thanks to the album.

0: about her role in Velvet Inferno that's currently playing at the Opera House. I'll also have a chat with the National Director of the Anti-Defamation League in the United States, Jonathan Greenblatt, who served in the White House as Special Assistant to Barack Obama. We'll keep you across all the news, any breaking news as well. You'll hear it here first as soon as it happens.
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7: On the text line 0460 873 873, Simon says, James, I was going to reduce my debt and sell a number of apartments. Not now. Instead, I'll hold on and I've been forced to up the rent significantly. Well, people would listen to that and say, not everyone is in that position, Simon, but you followed the tax settings as they were presented to you. They have now been grandfathered. But as I said all along, there is nothing in any of these policies that is designed to incentivize people to release more supply. So until we build enough houses, which is 1.9 million by the end of this decade, the affordability of houses is not going to improve under these tax settings, even though the cream has been taken off the market. But based on everything I've seen, the market is falling, but it's falling in the areas that most people cannot afford to buy for their first home anyway.
6: Money News, the market wrap.
7: Yeah, it was a pretty positive day on the Australian share markets, given what the predictions were at the start of the day. The ASX 200 has finished higher by about 0.47%. 9,019, 9 of the 11 sectors were in the green. Scott Phillips is the Chief Investment Officer at the Motley Fool, fool.com.au. He's on the line for us tonight. G'day, Scott.
8: James, good evening. Yeah, mate, a really good turnaround too, because the futures actually had us down almost 1%. So effectively from kind of pre-market to close, we ended up

0: around about 1.5%. So, very good excuse to be pretty happy this evening.
1: Let's just start as a starting point. I'm just keen to sort of understand. I've got a couple of listener questions that we'll get to in a moment, Scott, but in light of what you're hearing out of the Middle East and Trump and the potential for halting all further strikes against Iran, how are the global markets responding to this?
0: So there's a bit of optimism out there, mate. And I've said to you before, I'm always a bit nervous. I'm an optimist in a room of pessimists, but when everyone else is optimistic, I'm a little bit concerned. We're getting a bit carried away. I'm not going to say we necessarily are, but we've seen the US futures up 0.5% as we speak now. We've also seen the oil price drop about 6 or 7% over the last 24 hours. So there is every sense the market believes this one is, you know, effectively, if not over, at least heading in the right direction. The problem, as I said, I'm an optimist by nature, but we've seen this movie before. Was it 2, 3, 4 times now we've seen the so-called breakthrough talks all fall in a heap, the oil price spike again, and we're kind of back in the same merry-go-round. So I'd love to believe, as an optimist and as a realist and someone who hopes we end up with better economic circumstances, I desperately hope this one is the final kind of, you know, the final deal. You'd be a brave person, I suspect, given the players involved, Trump's United States, the Iranian, leadership and kind of dictatorship there. You'd be a brave person to believe this is the last one, but the oil price is falling. US markets, at least the futures, are up. So there is some hope or reason for optimism. Just got to hope that actually becomes reality and we don't end up with another false dawn.
1: Hey, it was a strong day for utilities. They came out on top. The Origin share price, now Origin are the biggest energy provider in the country. They've got almost 5 million customers. They had a massive data breach not all that long ago, but they were up 2.8% today. And I read in recent days, Scott, that they are flagging that with all these data centers coming online, there's going to be a whole lot more energy needed right in the grid. Now, is this Write Your Own Ticket at this stage?
0: It might be. I Write Your Own Ticket might be a bit much, but yes. I mean, if this is true, I think, well, here's the challenge for households, right? So think about the ASX company element, the Origin Energy, the AGLs of the world. There is the reality of what the grid can cope with.
1: Yes.
0: And there is also the reality of the fact that if we have a limited supply and increased demand, all else being equal, the price goes up, which is wonderful news if you're a retailer or a generator. If you're a consumer, you're probably thinking, hang on, if the guy over there with the data center is bidding against me, then I'm going to have to pay more, you know, for my energy. So, look, energy, retail energy generation has ended up being a very ordinary investment because it's a commodity product. Even as a retailer, you're competing in a commodity type sector. So it's not a great investment generally, but if we do end up with excess demand for an extended period of time, you may just be in the situation where you're in the right place at the right time if you are a generator, if you are a retailer, with more demand than you can account for. And we know from days gone past, that is absolutely a gold mine when it comes to pricing power. And if you can execute that increased pricing, and the energy market operator will have some say on that one, but if you can, then your margins absolutely go through the roof. So, yeah, AGL shareholders, Origin shareholders, will be hoping desperately this is the case. Whether they're allowed to build those data centers, how we cope with that, the potential for brownouts. There are some massive policy implications, but if you're an energy shareholder, you may be on the right side of the ledger.
1: Hey, mate, what do you make of Fortescue at this stage? This is Twiggy Forrest's company. They're down 19.6% year-to-date, warning today in relation to iron ore, and I know that they've changed tact on one part of their business and they're looking at data centers as well in Europe, but on their mining, what do you make of Fortescue at the moment?
0: It's incredible. I own a few, like a tiny number of shares in my super fund, so just for full disclosure. The iron ore price still remains the key driver here. For all the green hydrogen hopes, all the newly announced data center hopes, anyone with capital is getting in on the data center story. And that is kind of, back to the energy problem, that is both a really big opportunity if there is excess demand relative to supply. The flip side is, if every man and his dog, I mean, if an iron ore company decided to go into data centers, there's a very good chance we end up with oversupply. Now, how that works out, to what degree, by what time, there's a lot of moving parts here. But yeah, we're just trying to build big warehouses with computers in it. You're going to go, how is this even slightly related? And the answer is, there is currently excess demand. Everyone with excess capital is saying, hang on, I want part of this. If that remains the case, you'll make some money. If we end up with a whole lot of supply coming on stream from every man and his dog, you end up, unfortunately, with excess supply, and that pushes prices back down. And that's the flip side of what we just talked about with energy. So, look, iron ore is going to be volatile price-wise. green hydrogen is, if not dead, at least on the operating table. But the data center dream is, you know, if it works, it'll be a rich bloke with, no disrespect, a rich bloke with a lot of money, just following the money. And if that's the case, hey, you're entitled to make a buck. But also, if you're a FortisQ shareholder, was your investment thesis really, you know what, tweak your pivot from iron ore to data centers? If it was, good luck to you. If not, just have a bit of a think about what you're actually investing in and what returns you're likely to get.
1: The voice you're hearing is Scott Phillips. He is the Chief Investment Officer at the Motley Fool, fool.com.au. Scott, I've just got a couple of questions that pop up on our text line from time to time. People want to ask you, get some advice, and I know you run a great website where there are all these tips and tricks every day, but just a couple of questions that pop up from time to time I'm keen to ask you on the spot. First one, how is Scott Phillips treating and valuing the Aussie tech sector? It's down a lot in the last 12 months, down more than four, I think about 40%. You've got individual companies like WiseTech, Xero, Life360, Catapult. Their prices have fallen significantly. People want to know, have they reached the bottom yet? Will they be wiped out altogether by AI? And what is the market waiting for, the key metrics for them to respond and be back in the green?
0: Oh, man, they are such great questions, James. We talk for hours. We won't. Tech is... So, firstly, I wouldn't do thematic investing in tech. There are going to be some winners and losers. AI is all over the place. We just talked about data centers. I don't know about you, mate, but I'm using AI more almost every single day. It is just... I must have thrown in a dozen queries today into AI in one form or another. It is going to happen. What you're looking for is the companies that have something more than just their computing power. Maybe it's a customer base. Maybe it's a sales channel. Maybe it's expertise. Think about Xero, for example. They've got all the accounting rules, the standards. You can use AI for a lot. Do you really want to trust your tax or your payroll to AI? Maybe eventually, but probably not yet. So those companies are ones I think are in a good spot. WiseTech absolutely smashed on the back of a whole lot of stuff, including Richard White's reported non-company involvement.
1: Personal issues.
0: Thank you. That's a good way to put it. The best way to think about this is, what is the long-term future for this business? In 5 years' time, do they have more customers? Are they more profitable? And most of these companies, here's the really key one. For all the AI risk, and it's real, these companies will use AI with their current customers to make their proposition even more compelling. So I think probably we were paying too much for tech 18 months ago. We've seen some really big rises and falls, almost calendar year. If you look at energy and tech, we mentioned energy before, they've almost gone kind of this kind of DNA helix structure. You know, when one's up massively, the other one's down massively, and vice versa, almost every year since 2021. So kind of keep that in mind. The great opportunity, if you're a slightly contrarian investor, if you can look at something and say, the market hates it right now, but can I see value? I reckon there's a lot of tech that in 5 years' time will be pretty happy we bought today. Not everything, so again, don't buy a carte blanche, but think about where there is opportunity, where there is real competitive advantage. Xero is one. I think WiseTech probably another. There are some really good businesses there that have been absolutely thrown out with the bathwater. That could potentially be the investor's opportunity.
1: Luke asks, what are the key metrics you look out for when deciding to ditch a risky share once and for all, and how long do you give them before you check out?
0: Love it. Don't base it on past price movement. Whether they're doubled or halved, that's the market saying what they're worth, not what you think they're worth. So do your own estimate of value. Here's the couple of reasons why you want to sell. Firstly, has the price become too high? So we talk about risky, and maybe this is not the question from Luke, but if the price has gone too high relative to your assessment of what it's worth, that's an opportunity to sell. If the company isn't delivering, this is the big one. He mentioned risky, right? So risky really says, maybe something like, I think I've got a moonshot, or if everything goes well, they might be able to do X, or whatever that is. If they're not following through on that, there's your question. Don't hang on just because you own the shares. Here's the test. If your entire portfolio was sold tomorrow, if the broker rang you and said, oh, Luke, we made a mistake, we sold every share you owned, we'll give you the brokerage free, what do you want to buy back? And if the answer is not the particular risky company you currently own, that's a good sign you're probably holding on just for the sake of it. The third reason is if you have a better place for your money. So, yes, we all want to think that company ABC is going to work well or XYZ is going to go well. But you look over there and think, hang on, that other company over there, I reckon that's a better opportunity. Don't hold on just because you own it. We call it the endowment effect. We value things we own more than things we don't.
1: Yep.
0: Put that aside and say, again, if I was back to zero, which of these two companies would I rather own? The answer will often, if not surprise you, at least catalyze you to make a better decision.
1: Just lastly, if you're starting from scratch, you've got $10,000 to invest. What is the best way in general terms to set up your portfolio? Do we focus on sectors, stocks, ETFs, and is there a maximum number of individual investments you should make with your starting $10,000?
0: Mate, you're on fire. You and your listeners have got some great questions. Okay, so start with an ETF. Early diversification means you are not, and here's the thing, we're dealing with psychology, not maths. And that feels weird to people who think about investing. So you don't want to get scared out of the market. You don't want to get beaten out of the market. You don't want to get, you know, wrecked out of the market because you've made some losses early. So make sure you're diversified really early. 10 grand's a decent amount of dough. So start with an ETF. That way you get broad index-based diversification, an ASX 200 or 300 ETF, an S&P 500 ETF. Grab a couple of those, then you've got yourself a really nice broad diversification. But when it comes to companies, mate, as many as you can reasonably follow, but also as many as make sense. If I have 100 companies and I've got 0.5% in my 100th most highest conviction idea, it's kind of not worth doing anything with. On the flip side, don't have 5 companies, have 20, 10 in each, because if one goes badly, unless that one goes to zero, you lose a fifth of your money and you're all of a sudden really dirty on investing and you're ready to give up.
1: Sorry, just to be clear, the ETFs are very important because the market has on average returned what in Australia each year over the last few decades?
0: 9% per annum since 1906. It's an incredible story. So ETF is the base layer, then pick some stocks, stay diversified. Don't buy one of everything. You're not Noah. You don't need two of everything. But be diversified. Add sensibly. Add regularly. Here's the other thing. Start with 10 grand. But if you keep adding, you are adding diversification as you go.
1: Scott, really appreciate your time. We should do that again because there's other questions I've got from listeners that we'll come to next week. So we appreciate your time as always.
0: Can't wait. Thanks, James.
1: Scott Phillips, the Chief Investment Officer at the Motley Fool, fool.com.au. If you ever have a question for Scott via Money News, you can send us an email via moneynews@tappedmedia.com.au or the text line 0460 873 873.
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1: Thank you for tuning in. By the way, we'll try and track down the Independent Senator David Pocock for tomorrow's program, because I note the story by Phil Currie, which is in line with what the Senator told us a couple of weeks ago, where the Labor government has rushed through these tax changes, and there was a concern that people who were in relationships and were then divorced, or had one party in the relationship sadly pass away, that they would lose their tax benefits. And Labor promised to fix this. And Phil Currie has a story up tonight. A female domestic violence victim has become the first known casualty of the May budget so-called widow's tax, prompting Independent Senator David Pocock to demand the Albanese government immediately honour its commitment to scrap the measure. Pocock first sounded the alarm about this in June, and he said it needed to be fixed next week when Parliament returned for a fortnight and could not wait until later in the year. The Treasurer, Jim Chalmers, has declined to comment, but this so-called widow tax, Pocock cited not just the case of the domestic violence victim who was unable to refinance an investment property she co-owned with her now former partner, but also evidence from family law practitioners in the ACT. He's told the Financial Review, we're witnessing similar behaviour from lenders. This is impacting family law outcomes. More on that tomorrow night.
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1: Yeah, thank you for all the bits of feedback we've had on the housing crisis and some of the issues around the edges. Rory says, have you seen some of Claire O'Neill's comments on this space? Yeah, I just mentioned one of them. Which related to the fact that she was boasting about there being a correction to the housing market, when in reality that is an official term that talks about a decline of, I think, 10% in market prices, and everyone that heard that suddenly panicked, and that was wrong. Then you've had this assistant minister today, Matt Thistlethwaite, talking about negative equity and getting it completely wrong, assuming it was someone that was behind on their mortgage repayments, when really it's when the loan to the bank is more than what the house is worth on the market of that day. So there's a bit of homework required from a few of those people in the Albanese government. We'll see you tomorrow on Money News.
10: 30% off curtains and shutters. Call the Blind Factory on 13 Blinds.
20: The federal government's defending a decision not to include a ban on betting inducements in its gambling reforms. A Senate inquiry is probing Labor's legislation, which seeks to limit the number of wagering ads on television, radio and online. The Greens say the reforms bill should ban inducements, which seek to keep problem gamblers hooked. But Communications Minister Annika Wells says avenues already exist for addicts trying to quit.
21: BetStop is the national self-exclusion register. This is something that has been launched by the Albanese government. We have done an entire statutory review into BetStop to see how we can strengthen it, how we can improve it, how it's going. We know that 65,000 people, 65,000 Australians who are suffering from gambling harm have registered with BetStop.
20: Hundreds of protesters have gathered outside a One Nation fundraiser in Melbourne. Dozens of police have been called in to control the crowd, blocking the street for 500 metres in each direction. The event follows the announcement of the minor party's candidates for the upcoming Victorian election. Speaking inside, Pauline Hanson says it's concerning.
22: Why is it at this point in Victoria that people don't feel safe enough that you have to have this police protection where their resources could be better used elsewhere? So why are we allowing these agitators, these ones that are full of aggression and so nasty, why are we allowing them to dictate the terms in the state?
20: It's been confirmed no Australians were on board two firefighting helicopters involved in a fatal crash in Greece. The choppers collided west of Athens while fighting wildfires. The two-person crew of one died. The helicopters were leased from Australia. Authorities say they've disrupted a wildlife trafficking ring in Sydney. Sasha Foote reports.
23: The National Environment Protection Agency says it has seized a number of exotic snakes, cash as well as silver and gold bullion. Investigators also recovered 28 native reptiles, including shingleback lizards, spiny-tailed skinks and lace monitors. The EPA will allege a person was involved in sourcing and supplying reptiles to foreign nationals for illegal exports. The agency says the seizure sends a clear message to those taking part in the illegal wildlife trade. Sasha Foote, Sydney.
20: And preparations are underway for next week's census. On August 11, everyone in the country will be asked to answer 66 questions about their heritage, income and religion. In finance, one Australian dollar buying around 70 US cents.
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20: Richmond defender Luke Traynor has been given a one-match suspension for striking West Coast Eagles player Jack Williams. Traynor punched Williams in the stomach at the MCG on Sunday. He'll miss Richmond's match on Saturday against the Adelaide Crows. Former Blues star Matt King is expected to replace New South Wales coach Laurie Laurie Daly. The Roosters assistant was part of Daly's coaching staff as the Blues won this year's series 2-1. Blues centre Stephen Crichton believes King will be a success.
0: Had Kingy for ever since I debuted in the Origin Arena, and the relationship he has with the playing group and the respect that he has when he was playing Origin, and the way he coaches as well, it's going to be pretty cool for him.
20: Socceroos defender Lucas Harrington is closing in on a move to the English Premier League with newly promoted club Hull City. The Challenger PGA Tour of Australasia has announced its schedule for the upcoming season, including a return to one of Sydney's best golf courses. That's news and sport.
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20: Mostly fine overnight, getting down to 7 degrees. Tomorrow, sunny with early frost in the west and a top of 19. Mostly sunny on Wednesday with a top of 19. Sunny Thursday and Friday. Right now in the city, 14 degrees. 12 in Bankstown, 9 in Campbelltown, 16 in Gosford, 15 in Lucas Heights, 13 in Penrith. I'm Jamel Wells. 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
31: Good evening, everyone. Welcome along. Welcome to Monday, beginning of a new week. There's a lot on our plate. We'll have our news hour coming up shortly. Plenty happening on the political front. In fact, in the last couple of hours in Victoria at a pub in Hawthorne, Pauline Hanson's had a function to essentially launch the campaign for the Victorian election, introduced the candidates that she unveiled earlier in the day. And some of the images I'm seeing are quite extraordinary. Huge numbers of people are going there and protesting. Now, it's almost manna from heaven for Pauline Hanson. You've got these images of people who are essentially being held away from the pub by rows of police. It would be an expensive exercise. And here, of course, the best way to pass judgment on Pauline Hanson and her party is you go to the ballot box and you vote. You don't vote for them. But to go and to stage a protest which is what's happening as we speak. As I say, the more protest, the more pushback, the more attention. We'll look at that shortly with Michael Packer, National Political Editor. There's another poll today. In fact, based on the poll today, there's a couple of people actually looking at the numbers in the national poll that Redbridge has put out. And if you look at those numbers, then even with only a handful of candidates at the federal poll, we're talking 2 years away, that One Nation could actually win enough seats to govern in its own right, or might need a handful of crossbenchers, what might be left of the coalition, to form a government. Based on the numbers that have come out today, and again, these do bounce back and forth, but that's where we are. And we've had a leader now announced in Victoria, so I'll let you hear a little bit of all of that that's been unfolding tonight. The coalition's been focusing on the economy, and it's interesting hearing the conversation in our Money News program with the Minister, Matt Thistlethwaite, who was being asked about negative equity, but he was answering a question about people meeting their mortgage payments. And I think that was a bit revelatory, because ultimately the argument is, well, if you get into the market and you've got, you buy a place for X, and in the space of a short time, the value of that property goes down. It happened in 2019. There was an 8% drop in house prices, and there was about a 2.75% incidence of people who had negative equity. But negative equity only matters if you have to sell your place. And so while there's relatively low levels of unemployment and people aren't being forced out of their jobs, unable to meet their mortgage payments, and therefore they may have to sell, and they may have to sell at a loss, the argument is, well, if you stay in long enough, prices go up. We'll see, because the question is, will prices go up? They went down by about 8% in 2019. They've gone back up again. Question is, will this fall be plateaued, and then will we see prices go up? But he was talking about people's capacity to meet their mortgages, and saying there's a significant number of people who are meeting their mortgages, and a proportion of people who are actually ahead, which is always the case. And they do know that if you have house prices going down, as long as unemployment and they've got strong levels of employment, if suddenly people are being tipped out of work and losing their jobs, or maybe one half of a couple loses a job, and then you can't meet your mortgage payments, you then get to a point where you may have to sell. And if you do have those forced sales and people have to force sell something they've bought relatively recently, of course they sell at a loss. That's the big concern with all of this, and why the numbers as they unfold toward the end of this year are going to be fascinating when it comes to the house market. You may have some thoughts on that. 131-873 is the number. There's also one of these sleeper stories, because we know that the coalition government, or coalition, when they first were in government, they were talking about reforming gambling advertising laws. And then when Peter Dutton was the opposition leader, he was talking about some pretty significant moves on this front. We had a Labor-led committee that recommended significant changes, and they've effectively and essentially squibbed it. And today you've had a former NRL player at a parliamentary inquiry, and he's alleging that gambling company employees unofficially offered to arrange illicit drugs while cultivating relationship as a high-profile punter. He's just talked about the situation of providing inducements to someone who's clearly spending a lot of money to keep losing. And he had losses of tens of thousands of dollars a month. And he says gambling company employees offered to secure him illicit drugs to strengthen their relationship when he was in the grips of a financially crippling wagering addiction. Now, I know he's done, if you go to our Tap Media podcasts, he's done an interview with Jackie Felgate about his gambling issue. And many people who hear this go, well, it's a personal choice. You can actually say, okay, I'm not going to gamble. I'm going to stop gambling. But it's addictive. It sucks you in. And when the people who are licensed, because if you're actually running gambling, you're licensed, so it's regulated. And if people are deciding, well, let's try and milk this bloke for as much as we can, I think that's a problem. So that's a significant one that came out today. And I think it's a bit of a sleeper issue federally. I do note, and there are people who are sneering at a young woman who's announced she's going to run against Anthony Albanese in his electorate. I live in that electorate. It's an interesting electorate. There is a proportion of people who vote for the coalition, maybe 25%. Then you've got the Greens and you've got Labor with Anthony Albanese. But I would think in that electorate, gambling reform would be one of the things that's high up on the list. And it's been squibbed by the government, and she's talking about running on that issue. So there's a lot of wild cards at the moment when it comes to trying to work out what's going to happen at the next election. You may have some thoughts on that, 131873, and I will say two things. We've had a record weekend at the cinemas. So people have gone to the movies. I think it's the second biggest weekend ever. Gone to see The Odyssey, 3 hours, and the new Spider-Man movie, which says to me people are looking for some distraction. They're looking for some distraction. And if you were one of the people who sneered at me last week when I was talking about the Australian men in the 100 metres who look like they are on a bit of a roll, well, they actually knocked off the Olympic champions at the weekend, the 4x100 metre relay out of lane 8. Extraordinary performance by these young sprinters. So well may you sneer. Bring on the Olympics and then 2032. I think I'm going to be right in the long term. Wait and see. Just wait and see. 131873 is our number. We'll look at all these issues, and you may have something else you want to raise with us tonight. 131873. You can text us as well. 0460 873 873 at 8:14 now.

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12: 18 past 8 is the time. Just a feedback from a couple of things. I was just mentioning the gambling inquiry today. One of our listeners saying, tell the government to get out of our lives. I want to gamble. It's my choice. I'm an adult. Government needs to pee off. I can only say in relation to that, or if you think you've got to take that to the extreme, government should get right out of it. And so there'll be no licenses. Anyone can have a poker machine. Anyone can run a book. So all of the gambling outlets are licensed and heavily regulated by government, and they are given those licenses, and they are licenses to print money. So part of that involves a responsibility not to be trying to encourage people who are their clients, in inverted commas, to gamble as much money as possible. Also, just I mentioned the 4x100 meters relay over the weekend, which didn't get much attention, but I'm just saying I think there's something really big happening there. I might even get Bruce McAvaney on later in the week to confirm it. Someone says here, Greg, I expect someone with such a keen eye for sport, referring to me, I'm assuming, is leading the football competition. Well, the tipping competition, I'm running second last, and that essentially is the baked-in first 15 rounds where I just kept tipping the Dragons, and you may be surprised to hear, it may surprise some of you to hear, they haven't had such a great year. So I'm not sure that's the measure. And I've got this one also. Someone saying, is there such a thing as poll fatigue when listening to John Stanley? We come on here with the news hour and we talk about what people are talking about during the day, and there's an opinion poll and a big launch by One Nation today. So I have to report it. But thank you very much for that one. And another one asking, where do the green votes go? Because these are opinion polls. So this latest one shows they went down by 4, Labor went down by 2. Where did those votes go? I wouldn't be surprised some of them are going to One Nation. People just going, well, look, I've had it with everyone. I'm gonna vote for them because I'm looking for something different. Michael Packey, our national political editor, joins me now. Michael, good evening to you.
9: G'day, John.
12: All right, let's start off. We do get a poll a day. I'm just hoping that person sends notes to all the newspapers and News 24 and others as well. I'm hoping that's the case. The announcement today from One Nation. Can we just hear a little bit? They've got a leader, Warren Pickering. So he's going to lead them he announced the policies. And so it's always worth hearing the person, what they have to say. So we'll hear a little bit of him. And then we'll hear some of Pauline Hanson, and then I'll get your thoughts on all of this. First of all, because we've got the Victorian election not far away, this is Warren Pickering, who I'd never heard of before today. Here he is.
13: Putting your best foot forward to officially represent the Victorian people on the behalf of the One Nation Party. Thank you to you, boss, for endorsing us and giving us this opportunity to fight for our state. Now, it's not lost on us the gravity of this undertaking in Victoria. It's really not. As the boss alluded to, we are on the precipice of social and economic collapse, and anybody who doesn't believe that is simply not paying attention. As such, we've engaged in a concerted effort to cultivate talent from within the community. We are of the firm belief that it's politicians that got us into this mess, and we're sure as hell not going to leave it to politicians to get us out. So we have, as I said, cultivated talent from within the broader Victorian community, soul to the earth Victorians, that understand the systemic issues that we as a society face. And they intend to do so with full conviction and integrity. It's also not lost on us that this is the biggest state campaign in the party's history, as we contest this election to govern what is arguably the most fiscally and morally bankrupt state in Australian history. We've certainly got our work cut out for us. Now, we've got 4 months to earn the trust of Victorians, and we intend to do just that. There will be more to follow on our policies and the release of further candidates over the coming weeks and months. Some of our key policies, I think, will be after the Victorian Farmers Fight Back event on the 28th of this month, so stay tuned for those, but there is plenty to be excited about. As of today, One Nation is officially a part of the Victorian political landscape and will remain so. We are officially putting the major parties on notice. We intend for this to be November to remember, and we are contesting to govern. So make no mistake, this will be a November to remember. Vote for One Nation. And let's take this state back.
12: Well, there you go. So look, there's the leader of One Nation. And, now you've got Chris Taylor. He used to work with Scott Morrison. He's going to be the chief of staff. And you've got James Ashby promoted to a more senior position. So they've got themselves, headlines. You go to all the news sites. It's leading all of the news sites here tonight. So Michael Packey, what do you make of all that?
9: Yeah, look, I think it's interesting. I do think it's interesting some of the people that are coming on board into the One Nation fold, especially the Chris Taylor appointment, who used to work as an advisor for Scott Morrison. So he worked for the Liberals, and now he's moved across to One Nation as Pauline Hanson's chief of staff. He's very well qualified, and he's obviously been brought in to start offering and start shaping some of the party's policy offerings. I do think that the Victorian thing is also quite interesting, because what I think they've announced today is a lot of candidates who are going to be contesting the upper house of the Victorian Parliament, not necessarily lower house seats. So this is probably where they do feel that they'll do well. It's a similar, I suppose the Victorian upper house is similar to the Senate. So they believe that in the upper house, they probably do stand a chance of winning a fair few people over, a few of their candidates over, and they may believe that it's in the upper house where they may have, you know, a lot more chance to determine policy, especially if the Liberals do get in. And obviously, as he said in that speech that he gave in Melbourne today, it's regional Victoria that they're really going to be looking at, and they're going to be announcing policies that are probably are going to affect regional Victoria and farmers more than, you know, the city-based seats.
12: All right, so they've got to get people to stand in the lower house. They hand out the How to Vote cards,
9: yep.
12: Try and get the numbers in the upper house. They are talking about the idea of getting enough people to form up in Victoria. I'm not sure that's going to happen there, but I've got notes from someone here. There's going to be all those potential One Nation politicians at this hotel. Camberwell in Victoria, the pub, small to medium size. One of our listeners saying that it's the kind of place where if you had a lot of protesters going in, there could be real trouble. So you've got these lines of police outside.
9: Yep.
12: You've got protesters outside. It's the kind of imagery that, it helps One Nation because it looks like people are trying to stop them.
9: Exactly. It does help One Nation, having this sort of imagery, and these pictures, broadcast. And that's, these protesters that have confronted, Pauline Hanson, tonight, in this pub at Hawthorne. And it was interesting because I was only in Melbourne about a week ago. And you do see, especially, and as I suppose you'd expect it, you do see in the city there's posters everywhere, stamped on poles of, talking about, protests against Hanson. So obviously there is that real divide, especially in a state like Victoria, where there would be, in those regional areas, maybe in those outer suburban areas, there is more of that support for One Nation. But in the metropolitan seats, it's obviously not there. And you do have these people that are willing to come out en masse and protest against One Nation and its leader, Pauline Hanson. But it's always eventful with Pauline Hanson and One Nation, as we also heard today in the Victorian press conference, that she banned the ABC and the Guardian from being able to report on that press conference, and that in itself, generated a story. So
12: yeah, I've got some messages about that, Michael. So I just want to play what she had to say. I'll go through the messages that I've got on this because I'm getting different views from different people. Just have a listen.
14: ABC were denied entry into here and The Guardian. I'm not putting up with their rubbish. I'm not putting up with their spin, their lies whatsoever. I want truth and honesty. You get it from me, I expect it back from the media.
12: Yep. So I've got people here. Let's go through some of the questions I've got here. For instance, someone's saying, good on Pauline Hanson banning the ABC, other media she dislikes in the One Nation meeting. As the sign says at the zoo, don't feed the monkeys. So she's got a gripe with The Guardian because Sarah Martin is the writer from The Guardian who's been writing stories in particular. She was the one who, I think, broke the story that Pauline Hanson's daughter is working for the New South Wales One Nation Senator, but she's actually based in Tasmania. Even though she's got a job working for the One Nation Senator in New South Wales, she's actually working in Tasmania. Now, she's simply reported that, and so she's copped a hammering over that. I've got other people also saying good on her for denying the ABC access. On the other hand, someone's asking me my opinion as a journalist. Well, I think everyone should have fair access. And it is interesting because in the United States, Donald Trump, who gives more interviews than anyone I've ever seen, he has all the media that he doesn't like in front of him. Mm. They ask him questions. He then tells them they're terrible reporters, they're terrible people to their face.
9: Yes.
12: And the point being made by a couple of them is it then focuses on, well, what reporting is it that he doesn't like? And so maybe it's smarter, Pauline Hanson, because people have started going, well, what is it? What is he so angry about? And then people go, oh, they reported that. And so maybe it's, she's smart by keeping them away from her.
9: Yeah. Look, I don't agree in terms of public press conferences. I do think that if you're standing for office, and it's a public press conference.
12: I'm just talking about politics and trying to, doing it politically because.
9: Oh yeah. Obviously, if she thinks it works for her politically, but, I just think that if you're going to have a press conference and it's in a public space, you invite the media, you're going to obviously get people there that, you dislike. It doesn't mean that you don't have to grant them one-on-one interviews or anything like that. But if they come to a press conference, they can ask questions. You can choose not to answer their questions. But I think starting to ban media organisations, but just because you don't like them, I think it also does undermine your, you know, freedom of speech argument that One Nation also has as well.
12: Yeah. One of our listeners saying that those protesters are paid, the people who are there at the protest there tonight. I've got this one also saying when you need surgery, you want an experienced surgeon. When you need an electrician, you want an experienced electrician. All of a sudden, when it comes to governing, we want people who have no experience in politics, law, economics. I don't get it. Well, what people are saying is, they don't want people who've been involved in politics for the Labor Party or for the coalition. They want clean skins, and that doesn't mean that that excludes people with politics, law, economics. They just want people who haven't been involved in what people have been seeing for the last 15 years.
9: That's
12: separate to saying we want people with no experience.
9: That's exactly right. I suppose that what they're saying is that we're trying to get people with experience, who've had life experience, and that haven't spent their whole career working for a political party and moving up the ranks. You know, they might have started as a staffer and then slowly moved up the ranks behind the scenes, and then all of a sudden are elevated into parliament because they're given a safe seat or whatever. And that may have happened over a course of many, many years. So that's what I think that the candidate there for One Nation is saying, is that the people that they are getting in are people that have got life experience and haven't spent years upon years just simply working for a political party and not really being involved in, quote-unquote, a real job.
12: Yeah. 131873 is the number just in relation to all of this. And then you've got the coalition who, again, I guess if you're thinking about it from the point of view of the coalition today, you've got the, and again, we're not broadcasting directly into Melbourne. Many of you listen to us who are in Melbourne and in Victoria. I'd be keen to hear what you think about today. And you've got an opposition leader there who has probably heard an entire day today, again, dominated by One Nation, saying that, pushing her to one side and saying vote for us. And then you've got the New South Wales opposition with a scandal at the Corruption Commission, and a New South Wales government that's worrying about how it's going to hold off the One Nation tide. So all of that throwing, then you've got the National Coalition led by Angus Taylor. I haven't seen him today, but they're focusing on the economy, and they're focusing on the over 65s private health insurance rebate, we talked about it the night of the budget, or the night after the budget, but they've picked that up now, a bit late now, isn't it?
9: Yeah, look, I think so. And it's something that they probably should have been talking about a lot, you know, for a lot longer. But they've decided to pick up on it now. There's a bit of a research that's been done around it. But they do seem to have now starting to, they really do seem to be massaging their messaging towards the economy. And I suppose there's a few things that they can talk about. Cost of living is still an issue. Interest rates are high. You've got the tax changes that have come through, which the government introduced. You've got the survey that was out today showing that property prices or home values are starting to come down. And so, you know, and that probably would affect the typical coalition base. So they are starting to focus a lot more on economic issues and trying to probably move away as much as they can from the culture wars. They are obviously always asked about One Nation, and I noticed that Jane Hume, who's the acting opposition leader this week, was asked about the poll in the Financial Review and about, you know, One Nation leapfrogging Labor again. The coalition, you know, increasing its vote, but it's still way behind both Labor and One Nation. And would the coalition consider a deal with One Nation? And obviously, Jane Hume has said no, that the coalition won't do a deal with One Nation.

0: And you know what? I think most of the time they are. I noticed at the last election that you stand in line waiting to go into the booth to vote. More and more people are not even accepting how to vote cards. They're just, you know, people come around trying to hand them to you. And I'm noticing more and more people saying, nah. It's like almost the people have made up their mind. They know how they're going to vote and how they're going to cast their preferences. It doesn't matter that, you know, One Nation is saying put One Nation 1 and Liberals 2, and the Liberals are saying put Liberals 1 and One Nation 2. I just think that those days are gone. I think people know who they want to vote for and how they want to distribute their preferences. And that's, I suppose, one of the reasons that people, especially Labor, and I suppose to a certain extent the Coalition, they always say that the One Nation vote tends to spray, because you've got maybe people that voted for Labor in the past that are now going to vote for One Nation, and they might put One Nation 1 and Labor 2. And then you've obviously got plenty of Liberals that have voted put Liberals number one in the past, but now they're going to switch that vote to One Nation. So, you know, when it comes to preferences, you're right, John, people can preference the parties as they wish.
1: 131873. You haven't been to see The Odyssey, have you? Because the biggest weekend of film, and I'm just wondering whether all this conversation about politics and One Nation and polls and people thinking, I need some relief from this, and they're going to the movies. I'm not sure 3 hours of The Odyssey is a relief. People are going in big numbers, though.
0: Oh, I haven't seen it, no.
1: The new Spider-Man movie?
0: No.
1: I'm just asking. People have been going in big numbers.
0: I haven't seen that either.
1: All right.
0: I haven't been to the movies in ages.
1: Well, there you go. All right, we might talk about that a little bit later on. 131873 is the number. Getting lots and lots of messages coming through on this question. It is fascinating because in the US, Donald Trump just takes questions from even the people he can't stand.
0: Yep.
1: And they just they stand there and he calls them dreadful, abuses them. And then it just happens time after time. So she's taking a different approach. We'll see. 131873 is the number. There's more to talk about. We'll get to it straight after this with Michael Packie, our National Political Editor, at 23 minutes to 9.
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3: 20 minutes to 9 here, 131873 is the number. Michael Packey's here, our national political editor. Just, Michael, you've got Parliament next, well, we've got another 4 weeks of winter. Can't wait until we get spring coming in. But a lot of the politicians are on holidays at the moment. I think the Prime Minister's on leave, Angus Taylor's on leave. So Parliament's back next Tuesday. So that's 8 days away, and that's the day we have to do the census. I'm starting to see a few people who've gone online and had a look at it, raising some questions. I guess people are pouring through to find questions that they don't like. 66 questions. One of our staff here did it and reckon it took 10 to 15 minutes if you do it properly and think through it. Have you had a look at it? Have you done the questions yet? I wonder if any of our listeners can give us their perspective, having looked at the census, which I think is online now.
4: Yeah, I have. Look, I haven't done it yet. I'm planning to do it probably this week sometime. Some of the questions I suppose will be interesting. I know we've seen a bit of controversy about the questions surrounding people's gender and that sort of thing. Those sorts of questions always are going to cause some controversy. I suppose it's also interesting that now that the census has well and truly moved online, it's not a paper form, and they're telling people that they can essentially fill it out whenever they like, and, you know, based on the way they think that things are going to look for them next Tuesday night. So, you know, I think that those sorts of changes are quite interesting as well, the way that even the way the census has even evolved into an online format after the, you know, debacle of a couple of censuses ago, and also that you can fill it in essentially as soon as you get that form.
3: Yeah, look, I have told our listeners, and we've got about a week, just because of the nature of it. It's run by the ABS, and so it's a survey of everyone in the country, and they work out where you're living, what your circumstances are, what your family circumstances are, and in theory, it's supposed to indicate all sorts of information about the style of families, kids, the age of kids, so they can work out, okay, we've got, in this area, everyone's getting older, we might need to organise infrastructure here, schools, they work out how many, you know, schools they might need. So, and all of those factors are put into play in theory so we can plan properly.
4: That's that's exactly right. That's in theory, that's what it's meant to all be about, to try and work out where they need to spend money and where they need to spend money, as in governments and state governments, over the coming years and decades ahead. That's the whole idea of it. It's meant to be about planning, but whether or not that planning ever really works properly, well, you know, that's remains to be seen. I mean, I suppose one issue would be, you know, we're looking at this wave of units and people trying to get housing supply up and running. Well, you know, I assume that it would have been more than a couple of censuses ago that housing was starting to become well and truly an issue. And it's only now that it seems that governments have twigged and are trying to work something out about it. But it's probably too late.
3: Yeah, because then there's the other factor, and I keep thinking, I go back to Fiona Scott, we had her on now as our NewsHour guest, she was the former member for Lindsay, she was talking about immigration, and saying the problem we have is that in the Treasury, they set targets and estimations of what they think net overseas migration will be. At the moment, it's 305,000. It's about, I think it's about 50 to 60,000 more than they are forecasting. They're hoping to get it down to 240,000, but there's nothing in their settings that say they'll get there. And so does that get factored in to forward planning? And is there predictions of where those people, when they arrive, where they're going to go, how they're going to need to be housed, what infrastructure is being made for them? And there's an easy answer to that. Nothing's being planned.
4: No, exactly right. Absolutely right. And then obviously, you know, on that whole immigration issue, there's then the people that are coming in, as students, then people coming in on skilled visas, people that come in to, you know, to take on care roles, all those sorts of things. You do wonder, how those things are actually factored in, because it seems to, on a lot of occasions, it seems that they're not factored in at all.
3: Yep. And it's always interesting when the results come out, but let's just, well, I guess we've just got to hope they get it right next Tuesday night in terms of the numbers. You'd think after a couple of censuses, they should have been able to get that one right. We've had the price of petrol now going up today. No surprise. We've had, well, it's still toing and froing. There were threats to go back in and take out Iran. And then Donald Trump, he said, well, he pulled back on that threat in between playing in the club championship at his golf course, where at the age of 80, he shot 70 and he won the club championship, which is quite remarkable. And of course, everyone at the club very happy about it.
4: Including Donald.
3: Yeah. I'm talking about the other blokes who all played in the club championship, beaten by an 80-year-old who shot a 70. I think that's several shots better than the professional golfers do. And he said the reason is because I do it without being able to practice, and that's because I've got talent which they don't have. This is all his fellow members. If this was coming out of North Korea, we'd all be laughing, but I guess it's coming out of the United States. And if you've got the old TDS... the new form of TDS, you think it's all hunky-dory. But meanwhile, it's him that's determining what's happening and whether we're going to get some resolution in the Middle East.
4: Yeah, well, as you said, what was it? Last week he said that they were going to be bombed, and now he's saying that that's not going to be the case. But, you know, as we know, this has had an effect on fuel prices and the broader global economy. Really, as you know, we've got...
3: Okay, your line's going in and out, so we might have another break here. One of our listeners saying the census is a fiasco, no community collections, are they too scared to knock on people's doors? I think at least a couple of censuses ago, I think they were looking for people who would go and physically collect the census, but I think this time it's being done online, and then you can apply for a paper census, and you get a stamped returned envelope where you can post it back. I think the idea, it's obviously cheaper than hiring a lot of people to go and do the door knocks, but thank you for that feedback as well. At 12 minutes to 9.
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12: 6 a.m, the alarm, that first stretch, the kettle on, and a whole day of waiting. This is where AgeMate quietly does its work. 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
3: 10 to 9 is the time. Michael Peck is our national political editor here. A lot of messages coming through here. Jerry says, at the risk of being too cynical, maybe the census is not about planning for delivery. Maybe it's about planning a targeted election campaign, delivering the right promises per electorate to win votes, and then maybe never delivering on them. Well, we do know. The truth is you're essentially trying to get 50% plus one in an election. You need to win. And so everyone does it. Someone's saying they should rename the census. People who run the census should familiarise themselves with pork barrelling. That's how infrastructure decisions are made. Well, to a very large extent, that is the case, isn't it? We know that's the case. We know that's the case, and that's one of the reasons why we get this high vote for One Nation, because they know that for the lion's share of this century, Coalition's been in power. Labor's been in power for 2 years. We had the Rudd-Gillard government in power for those few years as well. 5 years, wasn't it? 5 years. So under those circumstances, people go, well, you've both been there. Let's try something different.
4: Yeah, and I agree. I do think that that's what's driving One Nation's popularity and vote, because I think we've said it now on a number of occasions. Clearly, people are just sick and tired of the major parties. And what I think is interesting is the resilience that the One Nation vote has shown pretty much all year. When you do think of the level of scrutiny that the party's come under over the past month or so, especially about over its, you know, policy positions, and then last week in Adelaide when we had the Labor conference, you know, so much of it was devoted to the, you know, the threat that One Nation poses. That's, you know, that's what a lot of those Labor members were worried about, and it devoted so much airtime or so much of their conference to, you know, combating One Nation. And I think that the fact that Pauline Hanson spent her parliamentary break overseas in the UK.
3: Okay. All right. Well, look, that's just dropped out. I think, has he gone out again? I think he has. Just, we'll try and grab him back, because there's something that did strike me in some of the stories that I did see this afternoon, that you've got a New South Wales election coming up. And I know in Victoria and in Queensland, you've got toll roads, but New South Wales has toll roads on steroids. And you've got the WestConnex, which have very heavy tolls. Fantastic, actually, just moving around the place. It's very good if you're prepared to pay the tolls. But today, the New South Wales government's announced a toll agreement with Transurban. And I did see some of the analysis of this in the Australian newspaper, saying that that Chris Minns has come up with a very, very good negotiated agreement where there'll be small reductions in some of the tolls. There'll be an increase next year in the toll cap. That is what you get back. So there's just, it'll be small 10, 20% reductions in some of the tolls. They haven't been able to do anything with the WestConnex. I'm just reading here and it says they've managed to do it, with Transurban, not losing out for the, in the short term and doing a little bit better long term. So my reading of it is that Transurban, who've got this agreement and are doing so well out of the New South Wales drivers who pay the tolls, they're not giving up anything in this new arrangement. And in the short term, and then in the medium to longer term, they're going to do even better. So these contracts that were written for these toll roads, by the time I'm long gone and Michael Packer, you're long gone, most of our listeners are long gone, the contracts will still be sort of there, and people look back, how the hell did this happen? We're going to live with them for a long, long time, Michael.
4: Yep, look, absolutely. Look, you know, I suppose that's always these issues, isn't it, as well, with what they're trying to do here with when it comes to these with tolls and what the New South Wales government's doing there. So, yeah, you're right.
3: These are some of the issues that annoy people. And so if the coalition, for instance, in New South Wales says, listen, this is a really unacceptable situation, we're going to try and do something about it, well, they're the ones that set this situation up.
4: Yeah.
3: So this is the problem, in that they've got to find an approach that sets them apart from the Minns government, because One Nation's going to be in there saying, well, look, they've both let you down, give us a go.
4: And that's exactly right. And that's what you'd expect is going to be happening in Victoria. I mean, that's going to be the first test for One Nation I suppose they've had the test in South Australia and they did pretty well. But a major state like Victoria is going to be another big test for One Nation, and be interesting to see how they do. And whether or not, if in the end there is a minority government and that, you know, the Liberals are going to, if the Liberals do need One Nation to help them govern, how that would actually work in Victoria.
3: Yeah.
4: And also, I think that does that then provide a bit of a litmus test of how things could potentially work at a federal level?
3: Yeah.
4: So, you know, I think the Victorian state election will set up a lot of, you know,
3: well, the Victorian one, then the New South Wales one, and then we start to see what's going to happen. Then we see what happens with house prices as well.
4: That's the other thing.
3: See what the situation with house prices will be this time next year is going to be critical. Michael, as always, thank you, and we'll do this again very soon.
4: No problems. Thanks, John.
3: Go and look at that movie, or at least one of them. All right.
4: Odyssey.
3: Okay.
4: Will do.
3: You set aside 3 hours. There's Michael Packer, our national political editor, 3:30 to 9.
14: What about the whack that Anthony Albanese's received from Dawn Fraser? She's described Mr. Albanese as an insipid little degenerate. Dawny says the PM is a spineless imbecile for failing to condemn the national broadcaster. It comes after the ABC aired a segment which joked about torturing Gina Rinehart. Nobody at the ABC has contacted Gina Rinehart to say sorry. This looks like another ABC own goal. Why does it take the ABC so long to read the room?
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3: We have the news coming up at 9 o'clock. After that, we'll be talking tech. 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I'll go through your feedback as well on all of this. And in the next hour, after 10 o'clock, we'll have Craig Bennett and so much more. But the news comes up next.
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5: Good evening, I'm Jamel Wills. Iran has denied claims by US President Donald Trump that new talks are about to start on ending the conflict. Iran's foreign ministry says there are no plans to negotiate with the US. Donald Trump earlier claimed he's called off massive strikes ahead of new talks.
6: We're all set to go, but when the allies ask to call it off, you got to sort of say, well, let's see. And the reason they asked is I think there's a deal. There's a deal on Hormuz, and then there will be a deal on the denuclearization of Iran.
5: The federal government says the H5 bird flu strain will produce more deaths across Australian wildlife. The CSIRO has confirmed a cluster of dead birds in South Australia have tested positive. There are now 74 confirmed cases across the country. Environment Minister Murray Watt says more mass mortality events are expected.
25: This is the beginning of what is likely to be a long, difficult journey. The reality is you can't stop native and wild birds flying around, and you can't stop wild animals moving around. And that will mean more mass mortality events like the one we have now seen.
5: Celebrity agent Ralph Carr has been revealed as a high-profile Melbourne man found guilty of rape. A suppression order on the 66-year-old's identity has been lifted after he fought for 3 years to keep the matter quiet. Ralph Carr managed celebrities including footballer Dustin Martin and singer Kate Sobrano. WA's ombudsman is reviewing the way authorities responded to Jeffrey Epstein accuser Virginia Giuffre before her 2025 death in Perth. The government watchdog received a request from her family raising concerns about the actions of police. Police have also launched an internal review. The Queensland government is considering letting police collect DNA from young offenders. Georgina Winter reports.
26: The idea would see samples from children involved in serious crimes uploaded to an intelligence database to be used as an investigative tool. Under current legislation, police must lodge an application to swab suspects under 17. Now, the Crisafulli government is pursuing changes allowing police to swab without a court order. The police union supports the move, arguing there shouldn't be a discrepancy between how the DNA of child and adult offenders is collected. Georgina Winter reporting.
5: An investigation's underway after a building collapse at Ultimo in inner Sydney. Two men in their 60s are seriously injured after the roof and a wall caved in. In finance, one Australian dollar buying around 70 US cents.
2: Finance. Join Andre Rieu and his orchestra for Viva Maastricht in cinemas August 29 and 30 only. Book now. AndreInCinemas.com.
5: Melbourne is out for revenge on Fremantle this weekend after a fiery AFL encounter with them in round two. Demons forward Harrison Petty was taunted by Dockers star Patrick Voss during the 48-point loss in Perth.
27: It would be good to get a bit of revenge, but I feel like we're a better team than we were at the start of the year, so it'd be interesting to see how they go over here at the G.
5: Blues Origin coach-in-waiting Matt King is earning high praise ahead of his official confirmation as Laurie Daly's successor. Connor Watson has worked with King at the Roosters and Blues. The Challenger PGA Tour of Australasia has announced its schedule for the upcoming season. The Lakes Golf Club will host the championship in November, returning to Sydney for the first time in 30 years. That's news and sport.
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5: Fine overnight, getting down to 7 degrees. Tomorrow, sunny with early frost in the west and a top of 19. Wednesday, mostly sunny, 19. Sunny Thursday, Friday and Saturday. Right now in the city, 13 degrees. 11 in Bankstown, 8 in Campbelltown, 14 in Gosford, 12 in Lucas Heights, 10 in Penrith, 12 in Terry Hills. I'm Jamel Wills. There'll be more news at 10 on your news leader, Sydney's 2GB.

0: Now it's back to John Stanley, right across Australia.
1: Good evening, everyone. Welcome along on a Monday night. 131873, as always, is our number. If you want to give us a call, if there's something you've seen around the place you think we should know about, if you've got something you'd like to raise with us, you can do it. You can also text us 0460 873 873. Thanks for all the feedback we had tonight on our news hour. It is often very heavy with politics. So we'll take some of the feedback on board in relation to politics and polls and some of that. So we might steer away from some of that in the next few days. And for those who like listening the last hour of the show, we do tomorrow's headlines. I'm going to have a special guest on the program tomorrow, a special surprise guest on the program for you tomorrow night. I'm not going to give you any clues. You just have to listen to that. That's tomorrow night, just after 11 o'clock. 131873 is the number. Just on the issue of the census, it's now 8 days away. I've got this one here. We completed our census a couple of days ago. Nature of the questions don't indicate how it can help for future planning. Total lack of detail on matters that will help our once great country. That's from Michael. I've also got one of our listeners saying that they're doing it. They've requested a paper form and they're going to be sending it back by mail because they're concerned about having their details going into the mess and the mix and having your information then able to be hacked. The problem there is I'm not sure what information people can't access these days. If you look at what we all do, we go on social media, we have people wish us a happy birthday, and then someone's scouring Facebook these days. It's done for you with AI algorithms. And says, you can work out from all the information you've put maybe on Facebook and various other places. I left school in this year. You don't need to be an AI algorithm really to work out, all right, this is when that person was born. This is how old they are. This is where they live. This is where they go on holidays. In fact, they're overseas right now. I've got a friend who's overseas and I don't know if he'd be putting up messages on Facebook where he is. There are people in his house at the moment, but if we're away, the three of us, if it was obvious there was no one there, you're sending out messages about where you are, for how long you're going to be away. So I'm just not sure how much of our personal information is there to be taken, but I can understand people being a little bit cautious. And just on the question of Pauline Hanson banning the ABC and The Guardian, I was thinking about this because people were saying, and I know our listeners, particularly in Sydney and through 2GB, know that Anthony Albanese hasn't appeared on the radio station for quite a while. I have got a long-standing request in for him to do my OnlyFans podcast, and he's agreed to do it, talk about South Sydney. So is he going to come in here and talk about South? Will he just duck around and have a chat to someone in the studio? Possibly. He's on leave at the moment. But just in relation to the ABC, and maybe I'm wrong, my memory is that John Howard, he switched from doing press conferences. He did a lot of radio interviews, but he did a lot of radio interviews across the board. And he knew that the ABC, particularly ABC Radio, does have a lot of conservative listeners. And so he was talking to his own constituency. He was aware of that, and he could hold his own, John Howard. So in relation to banning the ABC and banning other media outlets, that's going to be an ongoing question in terms of Pauline Hanson. But just on the ABC, and we'll do a bit of this tomorrow night when we have our TV guru, there's been a controversy for nearly a week now about a show called Race Round the World, where they have young filmmakers and they travel around the world and they submit a film each week, and there's a little panel of people who have a look at it, like Tropfest style short films that they put together from different parts of the world. Now, I haven't been watching it. I think it's a very clever idea. It's really interesting and it's creative. But given the controversy that's blown up about this new series, I haven't seen any of it. I thought, well, I'll go on and have a look. So I've gone on to the ABC iView. And there it is. And I thought maybe they might have taken it down, but it was there in all its glory. And I saw the film, which I didn't think it was that good or funny. I hadn't seen any of the others, so I don't know. And then I saw the comments that were made there about Gina Rinehart. When they came back, they usually have a panel, and Lee Sales is one of the panelists there as one of the judges. You can see the look on her face. She's going, what was that? And she made a reference to it. And I cannot even begin to understand how anyone in the editing process, the editorial process, would not have gone, hey, that's actually, we can't put that to air. We can't put that to air. And I think there's a universal, I've heard no one justify putting it to air. So whatever's gone wrong there in terms of their editorial stance, we'll talk about it tomorrow with our TV guru, because it's not like it was live. And here, I'm on air. If someone came on air and started saying that about a prominent person, I'd just immediately be leaning across and going, we have to dump that because we're on delay, so that it wouldn't get to air. But that wasn't the case there, and they, I'm sure, have let themselves down big time. 1-3 And we've got Stephen Fenwick joining us with tech. I'll tell you, because we did have, was it 2-3 weeks ago? We had someone who rang up about Temu smart glasses. I think he paid $29 for them, and he was going to get back to us and tell us how they went. I think he'd either ordered them or he'd just taken delivery of them. So I was having a look at the smart glass market in the last 24 hours. I'm gobsmacked. If you've bought some cheap smart glasses, because Temu's not the only place you can buy them, you might like to let us know. 131-873 is the number. People asking if there's a number you can get a paper census. We'll check on that. I'm sure on the website it would tell you what you have to do. I'm presuming, and this would be the case, some people saying, well, is there a phone number we can call to get a paper census? Because there would people still who might not be online. So they just want to have a phone number that they can call. So can you send me out a paper census? If they haven't got a number available doing that, then there's something wrong, because, and in fact, I'll tell you what it is, all right? Well, in fact, I'll do it after the break. So if you're looking for that number, and I know there are people listening to us right now on the old Steam radio who mightn't have the capacity to get online, you might want to get online, whatever it is. So all you have to do, it's a automated paper form request line. So you can call that number. I'll give it to you straight after this. You can write it down. You can make the call. You can get yourself a paper form sent to you if that's the way you prefer it. And then they'll give you a stamped envelope. You can return your census to the census collectors. 9:15 now.
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1: 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We're just warming up. 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
1: 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Then you can request your form. Now, it does say here it can take up to 10 business days to get your paper form in the mail. But I have a note here from Sharon. I requested a paper census on Friday. Now, Sharon did it online. That shouldn't be any different, because online it shouldn't be any different to just going on the phone and putting the numbers in. And I received my paper census today. Arrived in today's mail. So you can either go online and request it, but if you're someone who wants a number, if you haven't got, for whatever reason, you're not computer savvy, you don't want to be online, you can do it by calling that number, 1-800-130-250 or 130-250 is the easier way to remember that one. And it's now 19 minutes past nine.
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10: And now on Nights, Stephen Fennick from Tech Guide.
1: Yes, here he is, Stephen Fennick. Tech Guy joins us now. How are you, mate?
12: Good, thank you. How are you?
1: Not too bad, not too bad. So, look, before we get into the new, the extremes of tech, this new flashy Samsung Galaxy Z, which has been announced, and you've got it sitting there in front of you.
12: Yep.
1: All right. I mentioned smart glasses. We had a listener who said they'd bought some, or maybe they'd ordered them on Temu for $29. Yep. And so, I then had a quick look because I saw a story about all of this. Kmart, Anko, the Kmart brand Anko, which seems to manufacture just about everything, they have camera glasses. Not surprising. It's sold out online.
12: Yeah.
1: Delivery out of stock. Click and collect out of stock. In-store out of stock. I was planning to go and get some on the way here tonight. Lucky I didn't go. So it's all, they've been rushed, and there was a story about them yesterday. So I had a look. $89. You can film video with these Anko cameras.
12: Yep.
1: They're a lot less than the Meta ones. And then, not just that, I can buy some smart glasses from Amazon, $59.99. You can get Big W, $76.99, mini HD camera glasses.
12: They're all the trend. But these are, you got to remember, these are, they're just basically just cameras in the glasses. Do they have speakers or not? Are they just cameras?
1: Well, they have video. I'm just looking here.
12: Yeah, okay. They have video. It says you can
1: capture photos and videos hands-free.
12: And the quality, what is it, 8 megapixel and full HD?
1: Yep.
12: Yeah. So that's why they're cheaper. The more expensive ones would have 4K video, better pictures, better quality speakers, and they'd also have AI, like Meta AI glasses, the Ray-Bans and the others, they've all got Meta AI on board as well. So
1: if you
12: they're the ones
1: out,
12: you can say, oh, what am I looking at? And look through the camera and tell you.
1: You know what I'm saying? So, for instance, if you were going somewhere on the weekend, you go to a football game.
12: Yeah.
1: Actually, I went to Wentworth Park, the old Wentworth Park, the old dog track.
12: Yeah.
1: Where the New South Wales Cup team was playing the Roosters. So I was one of about 100 people at that game, family and friends, and I was watching that. Now, I could record that game through my glasses, just push a button, have it done through my phone. I can take photos as well. It's so rechargeable. The images would be and you know what? It's water-resistant.
12: Decent. Yeah, right, okay. Yeah, so you'd get, that 1080p is pretty good quality for video.
1: Yeah.
12: And, that's...
1: affordable. What's interesting is I don't remember where I saw it. It was in one of the Sunday publications. There was a reference to the Anko ones at Kmart, and they were comparing them to the Meta ones, which are the ones that are, I guess, the best known, and they're of $300 plus.
12: More than $400, $500
1: bucks. So I looked at it and I thought, I can't get some of those. And I thought, I'll get some on the way to work. Now, I forgot. Yep. They're sold out everywhere. Yeah. So people would have thought, well, for $89.
12: Yeah, what do you got to
1: lose?
12: They're
1: not bad.
12: I reckon you should use them on the golf course too. I take shots of the golf holes and all that, and even shoot video. Like you can film your shot if you want it. Because what you do with the Meta glasses, you press and hold the button. Just pressing it once takes a photo. Mm-hmm. Pressing and holding takes a 30-second video. Or you can, in the app, you can make that up to 3-minute video. So you'll be able to film your swing and you film how you play the hole. As among other things, you can, go to the footy and everything. It's great.
1: Yeah. And I need to mention to you in relation to that. So for me, I need prescription glasses.
12: Okay.
1: So I'd have to get the Meta ones.
12: Yeah.
1: I'd have to get prescription ones.
12: Yep.
1: And
12: or you can just get the sunnies. Get the sunglasses. So they just, well,
1: although
12: you just, but you got prescription sunglasses too.
1: Course.
12: Okay, right.
1: So I got
12: because they do make, their transition ones so that, they're clear inside and go dark outside.
1: That's what I'm saying.
12: You need your own lenses in them.
1: So I'm going to have to pay, $400 probably for those things.
12: Okay.
1: So for,
12: might as well go the Meta glasses.
1: For shooting my golf, I don't think it's really worth it. I don't think it's worth it. Well, look, if anyone's used them, I'd love to know because people have gone out there and bought these things.
12: Yeah, I travel with them all the time. I use them all the time.
1: But the key thing I'd like to know about these Kmart ones, do they have the little light on them telling you that they are operating?
12: I'd say they have to have. That'd be kind of a rule. Yeah.
1: But we have mentioned before, not have to put a little piece of black tape over the light.
12: Yeah, true. Well, I do know the Meta ones, if you do cover the light or try to tamper with it, it won't work. It won't, the camera will shut down.
1: I'm not talking about the Meta one, I'm talking about
12: Kmart one. Probably,
1: okay.
12: You reckon? Well, no, I'm just saying the Meta one does that. Maybe the cheaper ones might not be bothered. Yeah.
1: Exactly.
12: Right.
1: That's why they're cheaper.
12: Okay.
1: And a lot of people might find that attractive. So, this was a big launch in London of the Samsung Galaxy Z
12: Fold 8.
1: Yeah.
12: And the Fold 8 Ultra.
1: So you've got this big folding phone.
12: Yep.
1: Pretty expensive.
12: Yeah, they
1: are.
12: This is this Fold 8, which I've got this passport size one here. That's $26.99 from $26.99. The Fold 8 Ultra, $29.99. And if you want to get more memory, of course, that costs more. But take a look at the shape there, John. That's the passport shape.
1: Mm.
12: That is, so it's got 5.5-inch screen on the front. You open it up and you've got a 7.6-inch screen inside. And the beauty of this screen is that it's not like the Fold 8 Ultra and the Fold 7, the screen when you unfolded it was square. So no matter how you held it, it was the same result.
1: Mm.
12: This one, when you unfold it, it's a widescreen. And so then that's great for watching YouTube, you're streaming, and then you can turn it sideways and then suddenly it's portrait shape for reading books, browsing websites, social media. So it's kind of like having three screens on this thing. So this is going to be – there's two 50-megapixel cameras. Camera quality is still very impressive, even though the Ultra has got the best camera system, the Fold 8 Ultra. But this goes on sale from next week. I think the 14th is the official on-sale date. But if you've pre-ordered it and they're stocked, you'll probably get it earlier.
1: Can you hand that over? Because I can see the size of it when it's folded in.
12: Yeah,
1: look. I don't mind that size.
12: It is a really good size.
1: And when you look at the folding and you fold it out there, it does look pretty impressive. You could actually use that instead of an iPad, for instance.
12: Absolutely.
1: To watch sport
12: size
1: and the like.
12: Yep.
1: However, that's a Samsung.
12: So is
1: Apple going to be doing one of those?
12: Well, Apple is their alleged foldable phone is going to look just like this. Same size, same shape. So, do you remember when I should have brought it in? I 3D printed what Apple the specs of the phone and actually 3D printed it. So I actually hold it in my hand. There's a picture of it compared to on Tech Guide of me. The story about how Samsung's not sweating the Apple launch. I had both phones in the photo. But yeah, so that is prepare yourself for this shape to be what Apple releases as well. So I think come September, there's going to be two phones this shape. And I think it's going to be I've called it really approachable foldable phone. It doesn't look too big and bulky. It'll appeal to customers who are mainly content viewers. Well, the Fold 8 Ultra is meant to for like high-end users, multitaskers. They're sort of running three apps at the same time. Whereas this, you can do that, but that widescreen and portrait shape inside allows you to view your content however you want.
1: All right. Yeah. I want to go to Phil, who's called in. He's got a question now. This is someone something about the app. We've got the 2GB app, the 4BC app. I know people listening on the apps, we're listening on smart speakers, different ways of listening. So, Phil, you're talking about what, the 2GB app? Is that it?
7: Yes.
1: And what's the problem, mate?
7: Well, I've got the old app, but when the company changed hands, that doesn't work anymore.
1: Okay, the old app.
12: Is there an update? Can you download an update or anything? Or?
7: I don't know.
1: All right.
12: Oh, well, I would. What sort of phone are you using?
7: Samsung.
12: Okay, so you go to the Google Play Store, and then I'm going to do it as I'm talking to you.
1: Yeah.
12: You go to 2GB, search for that.
1: I tell you what we might do, because Olivia might be able to talk you through this. Is what you do is you remove the app and then you might uninstall
12: it and then install the new one.
1: Yeah.
12: But it should have been updated, though, in the Play Store, which it has. It's given me the opportunity to download it, and it does say Tapped Media in it. It is the new version. Yep. So what you can do, I'll tell you how to uninstall your app. On your screen, press and hold the app until you see a little window come up, and one of the options inside the window is uninstall. Then you go to the Google Play Store and then search for 2GB again, and it'll be the new one.
1: Okay, that's what you do. What we might do, Phil, that's the instruction. So you push it, you just hold your finger on it.
12: Push it, hold. I'll show you exactly what I mean.
1: And the app itself comes up with, because you've got a Samsung there.
12: Yeah, so I want to press and hold this one.
1: Mm.
12: See how one of the options here is uninstall?
1: Yep.
12: On the bottom right here?
1: Yep.
12: So there. And then it'll then uninstall the app, go to the Play Store, download it, and then there you go.
1: All right. If Olivia can just make sure he's across that, because, you know, it's pretty simple.
12: You want him to be able to listen to 2GB, mate.
1: Yeah, that's right. So look, it does seem reasonably simple. We'll just make sure he's got his head around all of that, because it can be a bit confusing. Someone's saying, John will never spend $2,700 on a phone. Well, look, I don't need to because I've got this.
12: Yeah.
1: And I've got a new iPad Air. So do I really need, what can I do with that I haven't done with this?
12: Well, you're able.

0: Well, it's a bit more versatile. This one, you can watch your YouTube, you can watch it in comfort. The bigger screen.
1: On the iPad.
0: Yeah, okay. Well, that means you've got to carry an iPad as well, though.
1: I do. This
0: is one device.
1: But I do.
0: Yeah.
1: Okay.
0: But it's not for you. But others, and I've got news for you, $26.99, that's how much the iPhone 17 Pro costs.
1: I know.
0: So it's not like Samsung's going to, it has gone ahead and the price is more expensive than last year. It's got something to do with the memory and the storage shortage out there, the chip shortage. But, the reason you would do this is so you can enjoy your content in more ways and in more comfortably view your content.
1: Yeah, football, whatever it might be.
0: Yeah. But really. You know how I was watching Foxtel on this, watching a game the other day.
1: Hmm.
0: Yeah.
1: Which one though?
0: I was watching the Friday night game? Who was playing Friday night? Roosters, when Roosters Cowboys.
1: Yeah.
0: Yeah.
1: Yeah.
0: Wasn't that a flogging?
1: It was just incredible. Yeah. Incredible.
0: I watched Souths in my theatre on my big screen. It was horrible.
1: Yeah. This one is one of our listeners saying, if you could pair smart glasses to a portable hard drive that could replace dash cams. That's from Ben. Right. Because if you put it on.
0: There is memory in the glasses, right? So there's memory. So if I were to use the Metas, I can just be tapping away all day. And then when it pairs to the phone, it all downloads into the phone.
1: He has got a point though, because if you're driving.
0: Yeah.
1: And you're.
0: I've used them driving too. They're really handy for
1: and
0: driving.
1: And the information is being fed to a hard drive in the same way that it is with a
0: dash
1: cam.
0: Or a memory card. Yeah.
1: What you see is being recorded. Now, it may be that you're better off with the dash cam because you're looking away.
0: The dash cam is sort of constantly looking at the road. You could be looking down at the radio or something.
1: The hard drive might then show you why you had the accident because you're looking down at something else.
0: That's right.
1: Do you really?
0: The dash cam works as your memory card and it's always recording. It just records over itself all the time.
1: All right. 28 minutes to 10 is the time. We're talking tech here with Stephen Fenwick. And of course, don't forget his website, techguide.com.au, T-E-C-H guide, just that one word, .com.au. You have a look there at that website and things we talk about here. And there's always comparisons which you can do. You can say, well, is there an alternative to this? Is there a new model? All of that's there on the website. At 27 minutes to 10 now.
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0: Intel i5. So I don't know how old that would be.
1: Yeah, that'd be 5-6 years old, that one.
0: Yep. All right. I use Logic Mainstage and Final Cut Pro.
1: They're Apple's applications, yes. Okay.
0: I don't want to go out and buy the brand new M5 chip Mac.
1: Yeah.
0: So what's a good one to look at? I was thinking maybe the M1 Pro, or should I go a bit newer without the M Pro chip?
1: I reckon just the M1, if you can. There's a lot of refurbished ones you can buy. I think they're up to the M5 now, but, any of the M's, is way faster than Intel. It's a massive leap. M1 would do. M1 Pro, if you want to get the Pro.
0: And he would notice a big difference.
1: Oh yeah, massive difference. Thing is though, a lot of the applications you need to update because they're now running on an Intel chip. They need to run on the M chips. But there might be some updates for his apps, but all good.
0: Yeah, it'll be much better.
1: Oh yeah, Final Cut will fly on M chip.
0: The other one that you mentioned there was refurbished ones. Now I know you can go to the Apple will sell refurbished ones. You can find it on the Apple store, and these are ones that have obviously been traded in, or maybe ones that have been broken that have been redone.
1: Yep.
0: But
1: repaired,
0: then you go to sites like Kogan and others where they have refurbished ones as well. So are there good and bad refurbished sellers? How does that work?
1: Yeah, well, they wouldn't any of the reputable sellers wouldn't put anything up for sale that wasn't in working or condition and good condition. I think there is, like phones, you know how you buy a refurbished phone and it's all graded on the condition and the age. So same thing for laptops too. There's a huge market with wherever you can buy a refurbished phone, look in the menu and you'll see laptops as well.
0: Yeah, and with the refurbished phones as well, if you go to eBay, I mean, you find phones being sold on eBay by individuals.
1: Yeah.
0: And you're taking a bit of a risk
1: because you don't know whether the phone's in any good condition. Like when you buy a refurbished phone from any of these resellers, like the reputable, like Mobile Guru, Kogan, you know, Boost Mobile, they've been put through like a 73-point check and data's been wiped and everything's been cleaned and everything. So, they also come with a warranty as well. So I'd recommend if you're buying a second-hand phone, get it through a company.
0: Yeah, and just the caller that was talking about the MacBook Intel. So he's saying the apps, he bought the programs outright with the update. Do I have to move to the subscription model?
1: You still own it because that happened to me. I've owned Final Cut forever. Final Cut Pro, that's how I edit my videos. That is, you'll just see an update when it's on the M platform. Yeah.
0: Okay, just so our listeners, and I'll try and be Mr. McGill on this as well.
1: Yep.
0: Just so Final Cut Pro is where you've got your videos that you make. You might go, a launch.
1: Yep.
0: You might do something with Trevor Long that you do work with.
1: Well, I did it with Samsung. When I went to the Samsung launch, I filmed, I had a hands-on. I did a hands-on with this. I got the footage. And upload it into Final Cut and then edit it.
0: Yeah.
1: Added audio, added music.
0: Into Final Cut so it comes up and then
1: you've got a timeline. You can see, oh, that's that clip. I want to trim that. I want to put that in there. I want to put a transition here. I've got a bit of music and there's my audio. I want to, do all that. It's really good. Really
0: there are apps
1: to use.
0: Though now that'll actually do it with AI.
1: Yeah,
0: they'll
1: apps
0: put
1: can do
0: music
1: it. Yeah.
0: on.
1: Yeah.
0: They'll take out.
1: Well, in fact,
0: I did that with
1: I reviewed the new GoPro, the Mission 1 Pro, so it's sort of the slightly larger cinema grade GoPro, and it's got an application called Quick, Quik, and you put all the footage in it, and then it extracts it all and makes it and edits the clip and puts music to it. Like on Tech Guide, the video you're watching the GoPro review was all done through the app by itself on its own. Did it edit all itself?
0: Very good. It's interesting you say footage, because footage is, first of all, you're talking about feet, and secondly, it's footage and film.
1: It's the clips or whatever you want to call it.
0: Footage is in digital terms, as we're using old-fashioned terminology.
1: Yeah.
0: And when they call it footage, what does that mean? Well, once upon a time, they used to have these actual rolls of film. So maybe that'll.
1: And they were counted in feet. Is that what you're saying? The footage.
0: Yeah. Because I know. No one's talking about the Commonwealth Games for some reason. It's phenomenal success.
1: Australia blitzed it.
0: Phenomenal success, particularly on the track.
1: Yeah.
0: But they ran the mile instead of the 1500.
1: Oh.
0: They ran the mile. It was almost like a throwback. The men's and
1: is
0: women's
1: that what the Commonwealth
0: mile.
1: Games normally do? I thought they were metric.
0: No, I think they did this as a kind of a throwback.
1: Oh.
0: Chariots of
1: fire.
0: Chariots of fire style throwback. Very interesting. So
1: has that got anything to do with that it was in Glasgow? Is it any?
0: I don't know.

0: I'll find out.
1: I reckon there's a relation there.
0: You know, our listeners, I reckon our listeners Glasgow. Might have heard Bruce McAvaney talking about it, so they might like to fill us in, please. Peter's there with a question for you. Hello, Peter.
2: Hey, young boys. Why do we call video on a phone when there's no video cassette?
1: Yeah, that's true.
0: Wasn't video image?
1: Video is an image, yeah. It's a moving image. Yeah,
2: I'm slow.
1: But videotape is a videotape, yeah.
2: Yeah, videotape, yeah, VHS and all that.
1: Yep.
2: You got me on that one.
1: Yep.
2: I've had satellite for about 15 years now. I'm getting wired up in the new caravan.
1: Yeah.
2: Right. Now, Foxtel's getting a bit pricey.
1: Yep.
2: But I can use my Foxtel box from home to put in the caravan and watch whatever I want when I'm off grid.
1: Yep.
2: Is there any other thing to match it without all the cost?
1: So hang on. So the box that you use off grid, are you talking about you're watching the recordings on the box? Is that what you're watching?
2: No. I take my Foxtel box out of the land room or stay.
1: Okay.
2: I've got two Foxtel boxes.
1: Yeah.
2: I'm on platinum, whatever.
1: Yep.
2: Whatever I watch here and there, I can watch it out off grid. You know, say out of area.
1: So how do you connect then?
2: I connected to my satellite dish.
1: Oh, you got the dish on your car. Okay, on your caravan.
2: The caravan.
1: Okay, nice.
2: You can get boxes. I don't know what's
1: well, what. Well, what you're getting through the satellite is actually, that's your connection to the NBN. You're actually watching it over broadband is how you're watching it. Not through Foxtel satellite is a different signal. What you're watching through Starlink, I would imagine, would be, you're just watching it through your broadband connection.
2: I'm not using the phone.
1: But you've got a satellite dish on your caravan, haven't you? That gives you the internet. Is that right?
2: It's with the caravan. I bought it from Queensland separate altogether, long cable. Just like the house.
1: Oh, so you got a Foxtel dish on your caravan.
0: Foxtel dish on your caravan?
2: Yeah, I've got a dish, but it's not connected to the caravan. I've got a dish, I put it outside, and my Foxtel box, old bloke in Queensland showed me how to do it, and I could
1: buy
2: it. $500.
1: I
2: take the Foxtel box out of it. The only reason why I won't get rid of it is I use it when I go off, grid.
1: So you can get the Foxtel signal. How good's that?
0: Yeah. All right. Well, mate, the best question, ask them. They're owned by DAZN now. They're a massive, massive company.
1: Yeah.
0: And they sting you for a lot of money. I'd ring them and say, I've got one of your dishes on the roof. I want to know how I can hook up. They'll have an answer for you, Peter. All right. Because there wouldn't be too many people in your situation.
1: He's already doing it.
0: Yeah, but he wants to know what sort of box he can have there.
1: Yeah.
0: And, just be very, very, and I'll give people a bit of a warning here.
1: Yeah.
0: Because,
1: you never own the box. They own the box.
0: Yeah, they do. Yeah. And what they also do, and again, if you've got the satellite dish, because what they did some years ago, they transitioned everyone away from the cable to the satellite dish because the cable's now owned by the NBN.
1: Yeah, but
0: the satellite dish was how you're delivering it. And then if your satellite dish in a big storm gets shifted slightly and you
1: lose it,
0: you might find, as I did, they say, no, well, 3 months ago, we changed it. You're responsible for the dish. If you want to readjust the dish, you hire someone to go on the roof.
1: Really?
0: And you get them to do it.
1: Wow.
0: So they say to you, but what you can do is watch it through the
1: internet.
0: Through
1: broadband,
0: so they're trying to get you off the satellite dishes.
1: Yeah, that's right. Because, like you said, they don't want to pay because Foxtel, the cable, the old Foxtel cable was then bought out by the NBN. They didn't want to pay the NBN for
0: their
1: own cable.
0: So just remember, if you've got the satellite dish,
1: yeah.
0: It's your responsibility.
1: Which I still have. I've still got the satellite dish connected to the main box in my theater.
0: They do want you to get online rather than using the dish. And how much money would they spend on those dishes? Because over the years, I had on my roof, I had a Galaxy dish. That was the first, they were the first pay TV company.
1: Is it still on your roof?
0: No.
1: Because they don't take them away.
0: When we did the renovation, it came off. So now I've got a Foxtel dish up there.
1: Yeah. So do I. Yeah. I've got a Foxtel dish as well.
0: It's not connected, mine.
1: Yeah.
0: So it's sitting up there.
1: Yeah, mine's still connected.
0: Yeah.
1: I've got my satellite in one.
0: Yeah, so it's just if you have got the dish, it's your responsibility now.
1: The dish, great
0: and
1: movie.
0: And Foxtel's now owned by DAZN.
1: DAZN. It's a German company, isn't it?
0: They're very big.
1: They're massive,
0: And wait to see what they charge for, because they've just paid a fortune for the NRL rights. They're going to have to get that money back somehow. Quarter to ten, let's go to Wendy, who's with us now. Hello, Wendy.
3: Oh, hi, John. Look, I've got a question for Stephen.
1: Yeah.
3: I bought a Telstra, the USB stick. I always call it a dongle.
1: Yeah.
3: But it had 5 gig on it, and I plugged it into my work laptop today for used it as a Wi-Fi.
1: So to connect to the internet.
3: Yeah, yep. And it is 4 gig.
1: Yeah.
3: That seems to be a lot.
1: And so you've got a Telstra SIM card in a little USB type modem that connects you to the network, right?
3: Mm-hmm.
1: So how your laptop, is it an old laptop or how old is your laptop?
3: Oh, it's a work laptop. It's probably about 3 years.
1: So there's no Wi-Fi? Laptop. Is there Wi-Fi on the laptop that you can use your phone as your hotspot if you want?
3: Well, I was using my phone as a hotspot, but I sort of thought it might be a more efficient use just to use this USB stick instead.
1: Yeah. Okay. Yeah, 5 gigs, not a lot of data though. That you need to get. You need more than that. What did you say? You went through 4 gig in one go, did you?
3: It did do some upgrades, though, today.
1: Yeah. That's what happens. Yeah.
0: So the 4 gig would have been, were you watching movies?
1: She said a lot of updates.
0: Just the downloading of the updates.
1: And your emails.
0: That's a lot.
1: It's a lot. You go through, our data use is massive now. Yeah.
0: It's a lot for 4 gig.
1: It is, yeah. So what's the option? So is that a work thing, too? Is that a work modem as well?
3: No,
1: is that yours?
3: I bought it. Yeah.
1: Can you get your work to buy you a data sim, a bigger with more data on it?
3: No. Normally I work from home and I have a cable at home, but I'm working remotely at the moment. So
1: okay. This is a work laptop, and it sounds like you don't connect it to Wi-Fi. So even at home, you're connected to the cable to the modem, do you?
3: Mm.
1: Really?
3: I have Wi-Fi at home. I can use hot Wi-Fi or cable.
1: Okay.
3: Yeah, I just plug the cable in.
1: But when you're out and about, I'll give you, I reckon, two recommendations. Look for Wi-Fi, free Wi-Fi.
3: Sure.
1: But also, too, you can use your phone as a hotspot, too, if you want to. Your phone plan's probably got way more data than that little modem does.
3: Yes, it does. Mm. It does. And that's what I ended up doing later this afternoon. I just hotspotted it in and it didn't use half as much.
1: Yeah, you need to get a bigger data, more data allowance. So as you can, it's prepaid, is it? You can pay for more?
3: Yes.
1: Yeah, you can always pay for more. Telstra always like you to pay for more.
3: Buying the dongle, the USB stick.
1: Yeah, right.
0: Good on you, Wendy. Okay. It's interesting. That sounds like a lot, though, for updates.
1: 4 gig, yeah. I'd go through 4 gig in an hour, I reckon, do some of the stuff I do.
0: Okay, all right. Yeah. Question here. I have an S22. This is Samsung S22.
1: Samsung S22, yep.
0: How old would that be, 22?
1: That is 4 years old.
0: He says, should I upgrade soon? It does work very well. Very happy with it.
1: Well, if you're happy with it, then stick with it because the S26 is amazing. Faster processor, better camera. Bigger screen, I think, as well. That's this year's model is awesome. If you're happy with it, if it's still working well, taking photos, doing all that, then stick with it. Why spend money if something's working perfectly okay? As long as the battery's okay too, because the battery can battery health can sort of take a bit of a hit. But if that's all fine, stick with it.
0: 131873 is the number now. 11:10.
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0: I know, Nights, we talk tech here with Stephen Fennick. There's a couple of new products which we'll talk about shortly. They can find them on your website. But just on a couple of questions we've got from our listeners here, where can I get the redo of the Nokia 3310 that was released recently? Is that the old...
1: Remember the old 3310? Yeah. The black and white screen? They re-released it with a colour screen. You should be able to find it in places like Kmart, Big W. I think JB Hi-Fi has it. It's 4G, got a colour screen, keypad, so it looks like the same shape as the other one, just a bit more modernised.
0: So this
1: it's not a smartphone, it's a feature phone.
0: But this is the original old Nokia.
1: A similar shape to the original 3310, which
0: early
1: was one of the most popular.
0: And so with massive. That, the one, I've got a couple of those at home, not working.
1: But turn it on, mate, the battery might still be running
0: But they're
1: on.
0: Antique, they're and I'll keep those.
1: Keep
0: but
1: them.
0: The internals of this are obviously modern and you can
1: use them. It's 4G, everything, it's got a faster processor, camera and everything.
0: Driving around an FJ Holden, fantastic.
1: There you go, mate.
0: Let's go to Francis, who's got a question for you as well. Hello, Francis.
15: Hi, John and Stephen. I've got an Apple phone 13, which is sort of half dying on me because I've used it too much and played games on it too much, I should say. And Optus sent me a text offering me one of the 17s, for $300 off. What's a decent price on the 17?
1: Yeah, the 17, I think it's worth about $1,700. I think $1,600, I think it's worth.
15: Mm-hmm. And, you're going to get the ordinary one, you know.
1: That is the ordinary one. Yeah, there's the 17 and there's the 17 Pro. So they're offering you the 17, is that what they're saying?
15: Oh, they were offering me the whole three.
1: Okay, because they've got the 17, which is, I think, about 1600. They've got the 17 Pro, which then you're into, you know, $2,000. 17 Pro Max is moving more than that. But there's also the 17E, which is, I think, $999. And I think if you're 13, this is probably as good as, probably slightly better speed-wise than that. Same sort of camera setup. Do you get a discount on all, across the board or just on those what that you mentioned, the 17 and the 17 Pro?
15: Just the ones they mentioned. That was all
1: I mentioned. Well, the 17, great phone. Really good value phone. If you get $300 off that, you're doing pretty good.
0: Very good.
1: Right. That's a nice phone.
0: Good on you, Francis. And look, I mean, the phones are expensive, but the truth is so much of our life is built around our phones now.
1: But I found that when they released the 17 series last year, I found that to be probably the best value iPhone they've released for years. Yeah.
0: You're just good about price. Selling me.
1: Yeah.
0: We've got a minute here. Yvonne, want to buy our own modem? Where do you suggest we buy it? Our own modem?
1: Your own modem.
0: Yeah,
1: so instead of the NBN one. You can try JB and Harvey's, but I think you probably, if it's a NBN compatible modem, you probably need to look at going directly to like companies like Netgear, D-Link, TP-Link, go to their websites.
0: Yep.
1: Yeah.
0: Okay. And you'll have some stuff on Motive on Tech Guide as well.
1: Absolutely, yeah.
0: Won't you? So, yeah. Look, just on all of that, look, there's a keyboard, an HP keyboard's built into, it's got
1: AI. It's a PC as well as a keyboard,
0: In a keyboard.
1: In the keyboard, yeah.
0: Okay, that's
1: all
0: on your website. Yep. Gemini Spark, which Google's, is one of
1: that's
0: these
1: a new
0: AI.
1: 24/7 agent. Yep.
0: All the details are on your website as well.
1: Mate. Yep.
0: And, for text messages, their satellite,
1: Telstra have expanded their satellite coverage to not just text messages. You can do WhatsApp, Messenger, you can use mapping apps and also weather apps.
0: Can I give people a bit of a tip? And I know you know about this.
1: Yep.
0: Always check your subscriptions. Because,
1: definitely.
0: Because I know someone who, for instance, with the Major League Baseball, he waits about a third of the season and then he then subscribes because they have a discount.
1: You get a discount,
0: it's really good.
1: Wow.
0: And he does the same thing with the NFL, but you need to make sure that when you subscribe, you immediately cancel the annual subscription.
1: So they don't automatically roll you over.
0: You'll get an email, you'll get a message like this one. PayPal, you've just paid DAZN. $340 for the NFL. I can't really say no.
1: Uh-oh,
0: so I'm just going to have to hope the Buffalo Bills do the right thing.
1: Yeah, this is their year, mate.
0: Oh, I think so.
1: This
0: you're
1: is their
0: a fan,
1: year.
0: Aren't you?
1: I'm a 49ers fan.
0: Yeah, but come on, Josh Allen.
1: Yeah, no, I don't mind the Bills.
0: Good on you.
1: Yeah.
0: All right. Very good, mate.
1: Good on you, mate.
0: Tiny bit of sport we wave in at the end.
1: Oh,
0: All that information we've talked about tonight is on techguide.com.au.
1: Certainly is. Thanks,
0: John. Looking forward to seeing you again next week.
1: Me too.
0: Mr. Stephen Fenwick at 3:30 to 10 now.
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0: We have the news coming up at 10 o'clock. 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
3: Good evening, I'm Jamel Wills. A parliamentary inquiry has heard betting agencies have used drugs, escorts and cash to keep their biggest customers hooked. Federal politics reporter Nelson Scott.
4: A Senate inquiry is examining the government's reforms to restrict gambling ads across TV, radio and online platforms. Former NRL player Luke Bateman has appeared as a witness, admitting he's been offered illicit drugs by betting company executives as a form of inducement. Mr. Bateman says these practices worsened his gambling addiction, causing him to retire from rugby league in debt.
5: I was stealing money from my own mother to get those bonus bets.
4: His testimony comes as the Greens push the opposition to help strengthen the laws, though Deputy Liberal Leader Jane Hume says she's yet to come to a decision.
6: I think we should wait and see what that Senate inquiry recommends.
4: Labor maintains its bill in its current form strikes the right balance. Nelson Scott, Canberra.
3: One Nation has announced eight of its candidates to contest the Victorian state election. The minor party has listed crime and corruption as its number one priority, with an official policy announcement still to come. Incoming state leader Warren Pickering believes they will be able to govern in their own right.
7: As of today, One Nation is officially a part of the Victorian political landscape and will remain so. We are officially putting the major parties on notice. When intend for this to be November to remember, and we are contesting to govern.
3: Experts are advising drivers to reconsider what fuel they're putting in their car as petrol prices nudge $2 a litre around the country. The difference between 98 octane and E10 petrol is up to 30 cents a litre. The NRMA's Peter Corey says most drivers don't need to be paying extra.
26: It's about $16.50 saving on a standard 55 litre tank if you're buying E10. Most Australians today are driving cars that can take E10. People who are buying 98, if your car doesn't need it, if the manufacturer doesn't recommend it, our fear is that you're just flushing that money down the drain.
3: An 80-year-old woman's died after being hit by a car in southern New South Wales. Police say she's been hit in the Albury suburb of Lavington. Two people have died in a crash in the Gascoyne region of Western Australia. Two vehicles, one towing a caravan, collided near Shark Bay. And police are investigating if three fires at a tattoo parlour in Brisbane's north are connected. There were two last week and one this morning. In finance, one Australian dollars buying around 70 US cents.
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3: The Bulldogs are preparing to put their NRL Premiership credentials to the test in a Friday night blockbuster with the Roosters. Canterbury's in the top eight after winning six of its past seven games. For Josh Curran explaining how they've turned things around.
27: When you think of the Bulldogs, we're a hard-working team that really prides ourselves on our defence, and our attack flows off our defence. So, I feel like all the boys, kind of shipped it back, really focusing on our defence, and, I guess that's probably helping us.
3: Carlton is reportedly halfway through the interview process for a new coach. Interim coach Josh Fraser weighing up if he wants the job. Australia's campaign at the Commonwealth Games has come to a close with 171 medals in total. That includes 70 gold. England in second spot won 29 gold. Third placed Canada won 19 gold. You're up to date. That's the latest news and sport.
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3: Fine overnight, getting down to 7 degrees. Tomorrow, sunny with early frost in the west and a top of 19. Mostly sunny on Wednesday with a top of 19. Sunny conditions through until Saturday, but a few showers forecast for Sunday. Right now in the city, 12 degrees. 9 in Bankstown, 8 in Campbelltown and Gosford, 12 in Lucas Heights, 9 in Penrith. I'm Jamel Wells. 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

0: Evening, everyone. Welcome along. Welcome to Monday. Welcome to a brand new week here on our program. We've got a big hour coming up. In fact, some memories this hour, something a little bit different on the glory days of pub rock. Going back to the mid-1970s and the early part of the 1980s when pub rock took off in Australia, and particularly through parts of Sydney, you go around and see very, very famous bands to be performing in pubs, and often you hear people sharing their memories of that. Someone who was at the heart of all of that and to a certain extent drove it all has written a big, big memoir. I'm going to bring you a few minutes of that. We might try and do down the track a bit more on it, but it's a fascinating one. Craig Bennett will join us as well. I should also mention that a close friend of mine, John Gibbs, who he was part of the Continuous Call team over the years. He was a Manly legend. He's been diagnosed with Hodgkin's lymphoma. This has been announced earlier this evening. It is treatable. I know he's in good spirits, and so a lot of people will be sending him the best wishes. And so he's got a battle ahead of him, but lots of people are wishing him the best. And if the number of people who are wishing you the best and giving you a bit of a virtual hug counts for anything, he'll be back on his feet very, very soon. That news in relation to John Gibbs. And I've also got a note here because it has been stated today by the NRMA and the RACQ and others who are talking about the fact that petrol prices have gone back up because of the fuel excise, and saying, well, if you can put a lower octane or cheaper fuel in your car, that's one way to save money. So in my car, for instance, says it can run on 91. I run it on 98 because I was told by Trent Nicklich that's what I should do. Now, there are other people in the motoring world who have a different view. So Trent will be with us later in the week. So if you've got concerns about that, that's something we'll talk about on Wednesday night, because people do get quite agitated about it. But thank you for the correspondence. 131873 is the number now. At 10 minutes past 10.
1: Now it's time for John Stanley's Brain Game. 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
0: 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It's in a beautiful presentation box. Comes with tasting notes as well. You get the John Stanley Mr. Magoo mug as well. And I just noted tomorrow is actually the birthday of Barack Obama. He's turning 65, and in the context of world leaders, you got Donald Trump, and you got Putin, you got Xi, you got all—they're all late 70s or 80. 64 turning 65 still seems relatively young. Anyway, it is his birthday, Barack Obama. So I'll ask an oldie but a goodie. I like this one. I want to know, what does Barack Obama have in common with Nicole Kidman and the singer Bruno Mars? All right, so Barack Obama, Nicole Kidman, and Bruno Mars have all got something in common. You tell me what it is. It's pretty fundamental. First person to call through with the answer I'm looking for, which is the correct answer, you'll win the prizes tonight at 12 past 10. Oh.

0: Yes, now we got a winner here, have we? We must have a winner on line. Which one are we going to line? Oh, line six. Hello. Hello, Steve. What's the answer?
1: Would it be Hawaii?
0: Yes, they're all born in Honolulu, Hawaii, so that's true. All born in Hawaii. So you are our winner. Those three people, I could have thrown. I think Bette Midler's also born in Hawaii as well. So Craft Cartel, fantastic prize, that one. 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And we'll do another one this week. We'll do another one next Monday. The reason I'm mentioning it is because I thought, you know, it's 10 past 10. And we've already started for our listeners outside Sydney, because we're broadcasting through 4BC and 2GB and 2CC. We're broadcasting around the country. But for our listeners in Sydney, we've started today talking about 2GB's upcoming 100th birthday. And I thought, how long is it going to take? But it took till 10 past 10 for the first one. When I heard 2GB talk about 100 years, I thought they were talking about you turning that age this year. So well done. That's the first one. I'm sure there'll be many, many more coming through. Remembering, there's a lot of people older than me. There are a lot of people older than me, if only you knew. At 14 minutes past 10.
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0: We'll have tomorrow's headlines and we'll let you know what's going on. There's been an event tonight in Melbourne after the announcements today by One Nation of the team that will lead them into the Victorian election later in the year. There's been an event at a pub. There are a lot of security and protesters there in Melbourne. I guess a preview of what might be coming. So we'll let you know how that's panned out at the top of the next hour. We'll do tomorrow's headlines and let you know what people are going to be talking about. But I thought we're having Craig Bennett with his look at the world of entertainment, but this is a look at very specifically Australian entertainment and a period where pub rock really took over. Pubs in Sydney in particular, pubs were trying to find their way. It was going to be a while before pubs got poker machines. So pubs were trying to find a way beyond just selling booze. And so they started hosting rock bands, and you go around the place and you hear stories of people who saw amazing bands just starting out, which is why this book, it's self-promoted. It's called Pub Rock Promoter. It's Confessions of a Pub Rock Promoter. It's a very lengthy tome, this one. It's been self-published by Bob Yates. He was involved in promoting and organising early pub rock for a whole range of bands, including the Angels. He wrote a book about the Angels 10 years ago. He's had an up and down life, and he talks about it in the book. He also was involved in a pretty bizarre situation with Cold Chisel. He managed MySex, which is a band that came across from New Zealand and had a song called Computer Games that drove everyone mad because it was played over and over again on the radio. So he's written this pretty extraordinary book. So he came in here today. We had a short conversation. I could only touch the surface. I mean, he was involved in Captain Matchbox, Whoopee Band, and the Saints, and the Sports, and the Ferrets, even Ostentatious and Australiana. But I thought we'd just get a bit of a taste on what is a pretty extraordinary story. He joined me in the studio earlier today.
9: G'day, John. I'm pretty good, actually. And thank you for having me over here.
0: Let's go back, because I can only cherry pick so much that you have here, but they were wild days when the pubs were
9: hosting. It was a lawless time.
0: It was lawless, that's right. Yeah. Can I just cherry pick a couple here, because you ended up being involved with the band MySex, which was a huge band that came across from New Zealand. Before we get to MySex, though, I'm intrigued by, and I mentioned the Stage Door Tavern. So this was a pub. You set it up with a bit of a stage so there could be performers and bands that would perform there. And then you had to go out and find the bands that would play. You've talked about a couple that really stand out for me. Cold Chisel.
9: Mm-hmm.
0: Now, they were just starting out. No one had heard of them.
9: Never heard of them.
0: You put them on. For how much? How much did you have to...
9: $175, and I lost money.
0: You gave them $175 to perform?
9: Yep.
0: Okay, so they get up there, and all the punters are there. And
9: well, there weren't too many punters, but the punters that were there.
0: Yeah, and as you've written in the book...
9: Okay, well, they showed up, and I'd never heard of them, but I knew their manager. He was an agent, and so I'd been talking to him about trying to get bigger bands like Richard Clapton and Boris. He said, look, you know, just taking on this management of this little band from Adelaide. He said, they're fantastic. They've got a really loyal audience. You're going to make some money on them. I'll let you have them for $175. Okay, we'll give them a go. So they show up. And the singer, whatever his name was, the singer was pissed off his face already. And so halfway through, probably because there wasn't enough people there, he was drinking a bottle of whiskey and threw it against the wall and smashed glass all over the people. And anyway, at the end of it all, the owner, who Pat Jay, who ended up taking the pub over and making it famous later on, I was just starting it, came over and said, I never, ever, ever want that band back here again. And okay, all right, I can understand that. So the next day, Rod Willis, their manager, became quite famous in his own right, rang up. He said, well, what do you think of the band? And I said, well, you know, whiskey against the wall, and they don't want them back. He said, yeah, okay, but what about the band? What about the songs? And I said, oh, I don't remember half of them, quite honestly, but there was quite a good song about something about a train, the last train leaving the station. No, he said, it was an effing plane leaving for Hong Kong, not a train.
0: Okay. So that song stood out, and you got the sense. Well, how would you get a sense that a band was going to be famous if there's hardly anyone there? It's this wild situation.
9: Good question.
0: Bottles being thrown against the wall, but did you have regrets about that? Did you start telling...
9: No. The next one, if you want to talk about seeing the future of rock and roll, as someone wrote about Bruce Springsteen once, The next band became big was a band called The Angels. Again, I kind of heard of them, but the guy at Double J rang and he said, look, they've just got this record out.
0: This is Tony Walker, isn't it, from Double J?
9: Tony Walker. And so he rang and said, you've got to put them on. No one's playing it. I love the album. It's just fantastic. So, okay, sight unseen, I put them on. So they show up. A big fat, I shouldn't say.
0: How much you have to pay them, the Angels?
9: The Angels, I think it was $200.
0: $200, yep. Okay, yeah.
9: Yeah. So they show up and they had two roadies, big, well-fed guy called Ashley sit around, and a tall, skinny guy, his helper. So they load in and do all their thing, and I help them out, and then I went home, had dinner, and came back, and the band had gone on, and the other skinny roadie turned out to be the singer. And so at that stage, he was the roadie. So it was the first band I'd seen. I just sat there and thought, this band is destined to be major, major, major. Well, I'm literally looking at the future. I mean,
0: because live, they were something.
9: They were already just sensational. These great songs. And so I started booking them.
0: And Doc Neeson bouncing around.
9: All that in his little suit.
0: Yeah, that's right.
9: They were all, and the boys were wearing just, they just started wearing the dark glasses and Rick standing stock still. And so there I was. There was about 30 people there. And immediately I thought, if I keep booking them every couple of weeks, they'll build up, which they did. And we remained friends ever since. In fact, 10 years ago, I wrote a book on them. My first book
0: was
9: on the Angels.
0: That's right, your first book about the Angels. That's right. Extraordinary. See, I look in the forward here. It's got a quote from Michael Chugg. Bob was the original. He kicked indoors and let the music sing when Sydney was dead and gone. Because in those days, the pubs, it was... 20 years before poker machines were coming to pubs,
9: a lot of pubs were
0: just struggling. They had to rely on selling beer and putting on entertainment, but entertainment really hadn't taken off. So you kind of...
9: Well, there were big bands like Sherbet. They didn't play the pubs, you know, and Ted Murray. They were playing concerts. Yeah. So the smaller bands were these kind of bands, you know.
0: So, for instance, Metal Is Anything would be on at the Civic in town.
9: Yeah, the first, I think, was the second gig was at the Civic. They were still at art school. You know, and very ordinary to start off with. God bless them. And, you know, who knows? I saw Glenn Baker's book somewhere or other said they had got the most top 20 singles of all Australian bands.
0: Not surprising. See, I'm looking here. Just I open this up and again, I see names like Salinas. I see the East Leagues Club. I see Central Coast Leagues.
9: Yeah, all the Flyers. They were all around at the same time.
0: But these were the places that were...
9: And MySex certainly played them all.
0: So tell just about MySex. This is a New Zealand band that came in, a song called Computer Games, which was really, really big.
9: It was so big that people got fed up with it and stopped listening to it.
0: That's right, because it was on that high rotation on radio.
9: Paul Keating, Paul Keating said put in a Christmas wish or New Year's Eve wish thing, and he said, okay, well, I'll never do this, I'll never ever listen to Computer Games again.
0: He'd managed a rock band.
9: He managed a rock band. Ramrods. So he's actually pretty tuned into that kind of thing. Yeah.
0: Did you never come across him in a pub?
9: Never
0: Paul
9: met
0: Keating?
9: Him. No, I never met him.
0: So you pulled all this together, 60 chapters, 118 photos. This is your life. I'm wondering, as a rock promoter, because you mentioned amounts of money there that not very big, even we're talking the 70s, but hundreds of dollars. So you were going and you were promoting all a range of different bands. You didn't associate you obviously with MySex. You're involved with them. How do you make a living? Because it sounded to me like you were doing because you loved it.
9: I was doing it for
0: Did you make a living?
9: They were pretty slim pickings. Basically, half the time I was cleaning TABs at 2 o'clock in the morning till 6 in the morning.
0: That was your day job, income.
9: Well, my day job was running the band, but you know, I had to be on deck during the day because, 20% of $300. But anyway, but then every now and then I'd get offered something like Skyhooks or The Sports or Ferrets, who had a huge number one song, and I'd put them on the Paddington Hall and make, it was a lot of money then, make $2,000 or $3,000, and that'd keep me going for the next few months.
0: Keep you going as a promoter. So,
9: it was a boom and bust life until I got the pubs, and then suddenly, they went through the roof.
0: The pub rock, And that was a period going all the way through the mid-80s?
9: Absolutely,
0: And how many bands, I mean, you said some of those bands started out, you were saying they weren't that great at the start. They obviously had the talent.
9: Yeah.
0: But how much of what they ended up being was formed in pubs?
9: Absolutely. I mean, they were road tested in pubs. Bands that I like, well, MySex, Mentals, Angels, they'd write, so they were churning songs out, those young guys. I mean, they.
0: And these people in front of them often, you know, they had skinful, so they'd see what the reaction was.
9: Exactly right. So they'd see one that would die on the bum, and they would just say, well, you know, we'll have to change it, or change the middle ad, or put the boom, boom, boom, boom, boom, and rev them up a bit, or they'd drop them. And, you know, it was pretty brutal, because if it didn't go down, they'd be screaming for the next band. I mean, like you say, they had a skinful. They didn't muck around.
0: Did you have a light bulb moment where something happened and you thought, this is going to take off. It's amazing.
9: Well, when they went, the first album that MySex did, they, it didn't have computer games on it. Mm. So there was a single that came out called, But You Don't Care, which got to about 25 or so. And things picked up, the band picked up, and then we were on a tour, and they'd all been playing Space Invaders. They'd come out of the Mansell room.
0: That's right.
9: Which everyone, anyone around then remembers the old Mansell, but it was a late night gig it was like the RSL Club of Rock and Roll Bands up across. And there was an arcade nearby where they had Space Invaders. And one of them started to diddly-diddly-diddly, ding-ding-ding, diddly-diddly. And so he had that. He said, there's a song in there. And we were on a tour.
0: That's where it came from, computer games.
9: Yeah, it came
0: from. Wow.
9: And then they were coming down from some tour in Queensland, and they were playing around on it. And I said, that's fantastic. They said, no, it's not quite ready yet. And there was a journalist from some magazine, and he came out and he said, they've got a number one hit with that. And I don't think the band even realised at the time.
0: Okay, you're driving along. Final question. You're driving along with all that you've done, your life, you're out on the road, and these days you can just ask the smart speaker to play a song. What's the song you play? The one you really want to evoke all the memories of those days. Is there one that you play?
9: There would have to be the best song of the era for me personally, After the Rain.
0: By the Angels.
9: You just cannot top that.
0: Okay.
9: That Nick Nicks, that Downstrokes of Rick, it just, if you can't get up and rock and roll up with that, then there's something wrong with you.
0: Well, we'll have a longer talk down the track and maybe get our listeners involved as well. Thank you so much for coming in.
9: Fantastic. Thank you, John. Lovely to talk to you.
0: Look, the book is called Confessions of a Pub Rock Promoter. It's self-published, bookstore.bookpod.com.au. We'll talk about it Thursday night with Wilco, and it's being launched on Sunday at the Bridge Hotel at Roselle. Look, he's had an up and down. He's actually talks very honestly about some of the setbacks he's had. Ended up in jail. But we'll do that when we get him in here in a lot more detail. One of our listeners, Split Ends, Sydney, 1974, the Manly Vale Hotel, the Captain Mashbox Whoopee Band, AC/DC at Bondi Lifesavers in the 1970s, and Dave's called in because he was a musician in the Sutherland Shire. Dave, you must have some memories.
10: Mate, hi, mate. You know, I just heard you say about some of the bands that weren't really great talented, but there was a good talented band, the Cockroaches, who did become the Wiggles.
0: I know, the Cockroaches. But it's interesting that the bands go to the pub, and he was saying there, everyone's there, they've all got a skinful, they're right up in your face, and if the song doesn't work, that's no good, and they get instant feedback as to whether the song's going to be good or not. It's great, the way it evolved, fantastic. You'd have had that a bit as a musician, wouldn't you?
10: I was just saying to Olivia before, on any given night at Sylvania, Carringbar, and the old Cronulla Workers, we could have had Midnight Oil, Cold Chisel, In Excess, Flowers, who did become Ice House.
0: Yeah.
10: You know, they did a residency at Carringbar. The circuit was, and that's mentioning the second echelon bands like Angels, Mentals, and remember the Sunny Boys?
0: Oh, yeah, that's right. I remember all of that. Mate, look, thank you for calling, Dave, because I only got the book this afternoon, and Wilco sent it over, and we're going to get Wilco to talk about it on Thursday night. But down the track, once the footy season ends and we can have a bit more time, I'll get him in the studio and we'll talk a bit about this, because there's so much more to talk about. It's great memories, and the way people honed their craft in the pub is something to behold. Look, thank you, Dave. Good on you, mate. Great memories there. We've got Craig Bennett. We've got a band in the studio here, as we always do. Every Monday night, they're getting ready to go. There's not quite rock, but they do it very well, and they introduce Craig, and they'll be doing it again straight after this.
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0: Yes, look, the fellow I was just talking about was Bob Yeats is his name. He wrote the book about the Angels. Look, he's had some issues over the years, and when do I get him in, we'll talk about all of that, but I think those memories of pub rock are quite extraordinary, and in this book he's got all pictures and posters, and someone's mentioning a band, Icehouse, actually were called Flowers, and Icehouse was their first album, and there was a band in America called Flowers, so they swapped it and they became Icehouse. I think that was the story, but his name was Bob Yeats. Thanks for all the feedback we've had on that, because right now I've got another band sitting in here, our band. They don't have a name. We might give the house band a name one day, but that's down the track. Let's get them going now.

0: think of those songs, John Easy Lover and Groovy Kind of Love and Against All Odds and so many of them, Genesis, of course, and then going solo. Look, he's opened up on his years of onerous health problems, which I know we've discussed here over the years because he's dealt with quite a few of them. But he's revealed, I guess, and you call it a startlingly candid new interview in the Sunday Times in the UK, how he nearly died 2 years ago, that it was so bad. In fact, his five kids, including Lily Collins, quite the renowned and respected actress, all called to his bedside to say goodbye. Now, he says he was on life support, unconscious, this in a hospital in Switzerland. In 2016, he revealed in a memoir, Not Dead Yet, how he'd become an alcoholic by virtue of unspeakable back pain, but also a truly tumultuous third marriage, that all of that drove him straight into the bottle, whiskey and vodka, day and night, nearly killed him. So he gave it up, then he relapsed. And so he tells the story thus, 2023, admitted to a Swiss hospital with organ failure. He says because of the booze, everything was shutting down. So his manager rallied his kids to say goodbye, which they did. He says, though, it was like some kind of miracle, kind of like one of those song titles of his, Against All Odds. He survived all of this. And he says in recent years, though he's been getting around with a cane or in a wheelchair, and he had to retire from live performing 4 years ago now because he could no longer play the drums, again, all the medical issues. But he says now that it's kind of like he's got this whole new lease on life. Since that death scrape, near-death scrape 2 years ago, hasn't had a drink, now feeling better than ever than he has in decades. In fact, is contemplating recording new music. He spends most of his time at his estate in Switzerland, where he's tended to by a live-in nurse. A couple of years back, he sold his mansion in Florida after his third wife married somebody else in their home behind his back. So been through a heck of a lot, and I know that there were stories very recently that he was near death, but now, as you're hearing from the great man himself, not at all. In fact, he's got this whole new lease on life, but actually was near death, virtually given the last rites with the kids by the hospital bedside.
1: Yeah. Interesting, because these days, and I know you must do this, you get onto Instagram or Facebook or wherever, and there's a lot of music clips get thrown up there. And there was one, I'm pretty sure, about a week ago I saw, where it's a concert and Phil Collins is meandering on the stage. I think it's In the Air Tonight, and he's the music's starting, and you're watching him, and you think, well, he's got to get to the drums, because you can't start till you get that big riff and then start singing.
0: You do, yes.
1: And so he casually, I think he almost knows what he's doing. Everyone's going, is he going to get there in time? And he just slides into the chair and goes, bang, bang, and starts singing. It's really, he's a real showman as well, isn't he?
0: Fantastic. One of the best. I mean, yeah. Absolutely one of the best. I guess the testament there is the 8 Grammys and the 100 million records or so that he sold.
1: Now, two of the original, I guess, these huge, elaborate soaps, there was Dallas, there was Knots Landing.
0: Yes.
1: If you don't know these shows, you can look them up. Dallas and Knots Landing. Now, Donna Mills.
0: Yes.
1: How's Donna Mills?
0: 85.
1: Dear me. Because, course, I'm probably one of the best-known OnlyFans, people in town, but mine's a rugby league fan show. But anyway, it doesn't matter.
0: Yes,
1: speaking of OnlyFans.
0: I did get that wrong once, didn't I?
1: The other OnlyFans.
0: Yeah.
1: Are you seriously telling me that she's going to be on OnlyFans? Donna Mills.
0: Yeah, quite the extraordinary story, John. She is one of the great vixens of TV. Knots Landing, of course, was in fact a spin-off of Dallas. So she was in both of those shows. She really was the queen of nasty back in the 80s. Abby Cunningham on Dallas and, of course, Knots Landing. She bed-hopped with everybody else's husbands, of course. That's the usual way in those shows. She was the ultimate schemer and absolutely delicious at everything she did. Look, she's enjoyed this huge 60-year career, starting out as a dancer, then a model, worked Broadway, hit it big in Hollywood. You might remember, because I know we've talked of this movie before, Play Misty for Me. Clint Eastwood directed and starred in it back in the 70s, and Donna Mills played his beautiful girlfriend, blonde, absolutely gorgeous, and terrorised by this other strange woman that came into Clint Eastwood's life, and that's what the whole thing was about. I've interviewed Donna a couple of times for telly, and she's really and truly absolutely divine. Anyway, 85 I mentioned, and she's going into the record books as the oldest Hollywood star to join OnlyFans, which... Now, it's not your OnlyFans, John.

0: you've kind of described.
1: Because this other OnlyFans involves showing parts of your body and stuff like that. Is that right?
0: Mm, yes. It's a subscription-based platform where, well, fans pay a fee to see, I guess you'd say, saucy shenanigans, racy photos, strip teasers. Almost anything can happen. I mean, Zipporah, you might remember, was formerly Kate Fisher, the siren star who famously dated James Packer all the way back when. Well, Zipporah is, or was, on OnlyFans, flashing her bare bottom and whatever else. Lots of former stars do it, but not usually in their 80s, and certainly nobody that I've turned up is 80 plus, 85 she is. Anyway, on Friday, Donna announced that she was getting set to join OnlyFans. They'd asked her, and, you know, was she going to be showing any of the naughty side of her life for fans? She said this, there'll be good hair days, bad hair days, and everything in between. Not quite sure exactly what that means, but she said when asked why was she doing it, she said, well, why not? Well, her fans, of course, have gone completely nuts for all of this, and tonight Donna has elaborated, saying, look, she won't be doing anything salacious, so get that out of your head for starters. Sexy, yes, but basically, John, it's up to her fans. Now, she says, back when she was starting out, she posed for lots of rather risque shots, not nude. She wants that, no, not nude, but there was a bit of a flash here and a bit of a bear something there, and so those pics might very well find their way onto her OnlyFans. Mm. But she does say it depends entirely on her fans' desires, and when asked, well, what if the fans are saying, now, listen, Donna, get rid of it all. We want to see the lot. We want to see the Donna Mills nobody's seen before except maybe your mother or your partner of very many years, and she says, well, we'll just wait and see what happens and how I feel at the time. Having said that, people might be thinking, God, poor Donna Mills must be hard up. Look, she's not at all. She's worth about $12 million and has a beautiful home in Los Angeles, which I've been to and so forth. And so it's not that. I think she's just kind of thinking, well, why not? Who cares?
1: Honestly, the only reference I've got for this, because I've people go, oh, yeah, sure. I've never looked at, I don't know how it works, the other OnlyFans. Yeah. But there's an excellent show called Industry based on I think it's had three series, and it's based on the English finance industry. It's really a good one. I can't remember which streaming service. And there was one of the young, operatives in the trading room, and she'd been revealed to have been part of OnlyFans. And there's a moment where they offer her a pay rise. She says, oh, I could have made more money last year with my feet. And apparently people just, put their feet on OnlyFans, and there's people who like looking at feet.
0: That's true.
1: Is that right?
0: Yeah, no, it is. I'm led to believe.
1: And normally, the way Talkback Radio works, normally you say, well, anyone who's, I don't think you want to hear about it. So anyway,
0: no.
1: We'll stick to it.
0: Look, I haven't explored all of this, John, and frankly, the only fan I've got goes on in summertime, and it's to keep me cool.
1: Very good. Now, Eva Marie Saint, of course, she's still with us. How old's Eva Marie Saint?
0: 102.
1: How old?
0: 102. She turned that July 4. Incredible. And she's still living independently with a carer in her home in Los Angeles. And many might remember Eva Marie Saint for movies like On the Waterfront with Marlon Brando. How could you forget that movie? In fact, it was her first movie. And for her first movie, she won a Best Supporting Actress Oscar. You know, she's that kind of caliber. She went on to star in movies like North by Northwest, of course, with Cary Grant.
1: That's right.
0: Alfred Hitchcock.
1: The famous train scene.
0: Yes. And how, I mean, absolutely breathtaking she was in that and everything. Raintree County with Monty Clifton. I'm sounding like Bill Collins here, aren't I? Getting all wound up about Eva Marie Saint. She was in, what was it, The Sandpiper with Richard Burton and Elizabeth Exodus with Paul Newman, dozens more. And in fact, she started her TV career back in 1946, and it was among those early, very early television broadcasts in America. And she played in live TV commercials, and she was one of the Bonnie Maids advertising liner all the way back then. And she was married for 65 years to a producer, Jeffrey Hayden, until his death 10 years ago, and they had two kids. You're probably thinking, why is he telling me this? He's rabbiting on like some mad fool. Well, look, she's just revealed why, despite numerous offers, she has never written a memoir, because she's lived this absolutely extraordinary life, worked with the best of the best, this amazing stellar career, working with so many legends, You'd imagine, of course, publishers would have fallen over one another to get her side of things and what it was like as a blonde beauty working with Hitchcock, because he had that penchant for the blondes. Look, she says the reason she hasn't done a memoir, so don't bother hunting it up because it's not like she did it decades ago, never done one, is because she's got no interest in looking back and even less interest in writing the word me, you see. Mm. Two words she just doesn't like. Very proud, her proudest achievement is her family and the fact that she's still here. And she reckons she walks, recalling her mother told her, "Dear, wake up and keep moving." And so that's what she's done. And here she is at 102, continues to do so. Very classy lady. I met her many years ago, 2005 it was, John Sidney. She was in Australia shooting a small role in Superman Returns, playing, as I recall it, Clark Kent's adoptive mother. And she used to dine regularly at a very dear friend's restaurant in Darlinghurst. And I was there one night with Jeannie Little, and Jeremy, the owner of the restaurant, introduced us to Eva Marie Saint, who was so softly spoken, ever smiling, so gracious and absolutely beautiful. But I do have to say, I could see it in her eyes. She was absolutely intrigued by Jeannie Little's voice, thinking, is that for real?
1: Oh, yeah, that's right. And Jeannie Little, the first time you heard it, but she was an absolute legend. All right, look, let's
0: take a one-off.
1: Yeah,
0: and so true.
1: Absolute one-off. Let's take a break, come back in a moment. We're talking the world of entertainment with Craig Bennett. There's a couple of absolute doozies coming up shortly. Lots of messages coming just on pub rock, and the Divinyls doing the rounds in the pubs at the same time as those other bands. It was a great life then. That's from Felicity. Divinyls, well, Richard Grossman was in the Divinyls, and so he went back a few years. He was at school with, on one side, political nerd, that's me. Other side, Ross Walker, who was getting himself ready to be a doctor, and in the middle of it was Rick Grossman getting ready to play in the Divinyls and then the Hoodoo Gurus. So they were very interesting times. 12 minutes to 11 now.
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1: 8 minutes to 11. We have, of course, Craig Bennett with us here. He's here every Monday night now. Tell-all books, they do emerge on a regular basis, but some you wait for with great anticipation. So this one concerns Brad Pitt, but it's not Brad. It's his kids.
0: This is quite fascinating. I mean, gosh, we go from Eva Marie Saint saying absolutely no interest in telling everything, to Brad and Angelina's six kids who apparently are contemplating this. And of course, Brad might want to, what's the old saying? Gird the loins, batten down the hatches, something like that.
14: Yep.
0: Cause we know their marriage, Brad and Angelina. They were so huge those years ago. Brangelina and never out of the magazines or the news. The marriage fraught with drama. I think they're together for 12 years, but only married for two. And it ended very dramatically 2016 after a flight across Europe. Something went bad. Allegations of all sorts of awful things happened. And, she filed for divorce. The world was shocked. And a decade on, they're still thrashing out the last bits of the divorce. So we had a two-year marriage and a decade and counting of divorce drama. So look, with regard to their brood of six now adult kids, you might remember Angelina adopted three. Brad and Ange had three together. And as you may know, four of the six have dropped Pitt from their surname and only go by Jolie rather than the Jolie Pitt. Well, anyway, reports tonight, these are reliable ones, claim their kids are banding together to write a book about their experiences growing up with superstar parents, what it was really like, looking at Hollywood from the inside out, addressing years of absolutely ludicrous rumours. All six very close to Angelina, obviously. In fact, they all live together. So with all of that, writing the book, which is apparently going to be serving as some kind of healing exercise, because the divorce was very traumatic. But even ever so subtly, there are those suggesting it could become of a bit of a daddy dearest. So watch this space, stay tuned, and we'll see if it happens. But anyway, there you go. For those who follow all the Brad Pitt Angelina drama, there's apparently a book on the way being penned by their six kids.
1: All right. Now, at 6 to 11, I have bored our listeners when we talk television Tuesday nights about how I've been going back and watching old episodes of Cheers. It's available on Paramount, one of the greatest sitcoms of all time. It's always in the top three when they do lists. Kirstie Alley was in the second half of Cheers. In fact, there was an episode where they had a Madame Lazora, who was actually a psychic in one of the episodes. But this is to do, of course, Kirstie Alley's no longer with us. She died of bowel cancer, as I understand it. But
0: yes, 2022, you know, 4 years ago. And I remember the news coming through. It was absolutely shocking because you just didn't have any idea.
1: No.
0: And she was, what, about 70, 71, somewhere around there. It was really quite extraordinary. But anyway, John, yes, it's our Hollywood story for the night. And it does concern two stars who may have found a romance in the afterlife. Now, of course, as you rightly frame her, she was one of the greats on Cheers, taking over from Shelley Long, who left. And Kirstie really made that role her own because, often it can be a bit of a poison chalice, can't it, taking over a role that was so loved. But she made it her own, and, of course, then came Veronica's Closet and those, remember those Look Who's Talking movies with John Travolta and Bruce Willis.
1: Yeah.
0: And then, of course, she had that reality series, Fat Actress. Look, I'll give you this backstory only very briefly because it tones in with what we're talking about. She was married twice, and her second hubby, of course, was the actor Parker Stevenson. And they split in the late 90s. And then she hadn't really dated anyone in years. And then she died and it was colon cancer, very aggressive form of it. But anyway, a year or two before she died, I remember she claimed that something weird was happening and that she was being visited by the spirit of her one-time co-star, Patrick Swayze, mm-hmm. who was swooping right. into her Florida home. I think we talked about this. Yeah. And
1: we've got 50 seconds here, but that'll be plenty of time. Go on.
0: Yep, okay. So they that was all going on. Well, of course, he died 17 years ago.
1: That's right.
0: Anyway, a top psychic in Hollywood, Madame Ava, if anyone wants to look her up, spirit channeler, she was trying to bring in an actor's departed Morcor, and in came Kirsty. It was brief. She was smiling. She was there, though, with Patrick Swayze,
1: oh, right.
0: who gently touched Kirsty's hair and then whooshed away. Well, Kirsty reckoned in her book she crushed madly on Patrick. They did a TV series together, but, of course, they were both married and never got up to any nonsense. It does
1: but
0: beg the question.
1: Now.
0: What's going on up there, John? What is going on up there, I ask?
1: See, always, always something interesting to end it. Thank you it's so much weird. For that, Craig. We'll do it again next week. Good on you, mate.
0: Catch you then, John. Bye.
1: There's Craig Bennett. Just a note from one of our listeners, the horse whisperer, Monty Roberts. He's in his 90s, friend of Queen Elizabeth. He's died. I've got more details coming up soon.
14: August is a very special month. It marks 100 years of 2GB. 100 years of being the place that Sydney comes to when they want to know what's going on.
15: And I said, mate, I'll hear on 2GB what it was. There's nothing you don't hear.
14: Through the good times and the bad times.
16: Been pretty traumatic, to be honest.
14: The times to celebrate. Yeah! And the times to commiserate.
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20: 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Hey, old chap, it's over.
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2: Good evening, I'm Jamelle Wells. Police have been called in to manage protesters outside a One Nation fundraiser in Melbourne. Chelsea Bowden reports.
3: Police in riot gear were called in to manage the large crowd of around 200 protesters who gathered outside the Tower Hotel in Hawthorne, where One Nation leader Pauline Hanson was delivering a speech. The senator faced a barrage of chanting and banging drums from the crowd as she entered the venue. Police were forced to block the roads outside for 500 metres in both directions. The fundraiser followed the announcement of Warren Pickering as the minor party's candidate for the upcoming Victorian state election. Chelsea Bowden reporting.
2: The Greens say they'll work with the opposition to block the federal government's gambling advertising legislation. A Senate inquiry is examining Labor's bill to restrict the number of betting ads shown on TV, radio and digital platforms. The Coalition says it will wait to review the inquiry's findings before taking a position. Greens Senator Sarah Hanson-Young says the bill doesn't go far enough.
4: We will endeavour to work across party lines to fix this legislation because at the moment it is failing. It is failing to protect families. It is failing to protect young people. It is a piece of legislation that the gambling industry is happy with. And that should say everything.
2: Iran's foreign ministry has quashed claims by the US president that new talks on ending the Middle East conflict will soon take place. Donald Trump claims to have called off massive strikes at the request of allies ahead of new negotiations. Iran says it has not agreed to any talks. Back home, a man's died after being hit by a truck at a mine site near Singleton in the New South Wales Hunter. The man in his 50s is yet to be formally identified. Three men have been charged with illegally hunting wombats in Victoria. Jordan Tunbridge reports.
5: The trio, aged in their early 20s, allegedly used a vehicle to deliberately run over wombats on public land near Walkerville in late 2024. They'll face court on charges including animal cruelty and hunting protected wildlife. One of the men also faces separate allegations over the deaths of nine wombats nearby Venus Bay in 2025. If convicted, the offences carry penalties including significant fines and possible jail time. Jordan Tunbridge reporting.
2: Preparations are underway for next week's census. On August 11, everyone in the country will be asked to answer 66 questions about their heritage, income and religion. In finance, one Australian dollar buying around 70 US cents.
29: Finance. 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
2: West Coast Eagles player Jack Williams. Trainer punched Williams in the stomach at the MCG on Sunday. He'll miss Richmond's match on Saturday against the Adelaide Crows. Former Blues star Matt King is expected to replace New South Wales coach Laurie Daly. The Roosters assistant was part of Daly's coaching staff as the Blues won this year's series 2-1. Socceroos defender Lucas Herrington is closing in on a move to the English Premier League with newly promoted club Hull City, and the Challenger PGA Tour of Australasia has announced its schedule for the upcoming season, including a return to one of Sydney's best golf courses. That's the latest news and sport.
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2: Fine overnight, getting down to 7 degrees. Tomorrow, sunny with areas of early frost in the west and a top of 19. Mostly sunny on Wednesday, also 19. Right now in the city, 11 degrees. It's 8 degrees in Bankstown, 6 degrees in Campbelltown, 10 degrees in Gosford right now, 11 degrees in Lucas Heights, 10 in Penrith, 12 in Terry Hills. I'm Jamel Wells. There'll be more news at midnight on your news leader, Sydney's 2GB.

Evening, everyone. 11 minutes past. No, in fact, it's 8 minutes past 11 here on this Monday night, final hour of our show for tonight. I'll do tomorrow's headlines for you shortly. I did get this note from one of our listeners a moment ago. This is Dan, just talking about Monty Roberts, who was known as the Horse Whisperer. He was a friend of Queen Elizabeth. He died at the age of 91, and he wrote a book where he was talking about the capacity to communicate with horses. The Man Who Listens to Horses sold some 6 million copies worldwide. There is something to the ancient, and it is an ancient art of trainers and others to relate to horses. Horse trainers who've got these athletes that can't talk to them, like Mr. Ed. So if you're training an athlete, you can talk to the athlete, you can tell them what to do, you can work out how they're feeling. With a horse, it's all got to be instinct. And people like Bart Cummings, who had that capacity to bring a horse to its peak on the day of the Melbourne Cup. And so this fellow wrote this book, and he was a friend of the late Queen, The Man Who Listens to Horses. He's died at the age of 91. That's Monty Roberts. So thank you, Dan, for sending me that note. Also, just lots and lots of notes about pub rock. Barb from Foster listening to us on the beautiful Bin North Coast. JP White, a pub in Villawood in the mid-70s. JP White just taking off in those days. Richard Clapton at Bondi in the early 80s. And Gary's also confirming that Ice House were Flowers, and then they signed an international record deal, and there was a Flowers group already in the United States. So they were up on the State Theatre, apparently, and announced that they're changing their name from Flowers to Ice House. And lots more coming through as well. Thank you so much for that. In fact, this one from Steve, who was actually went to school in New York City, 54th Street in the late 1970s. That would have been interesting. And even then, there was a real cult following of Australian music. Another person talking about the Royal Hotel at Southern, Rose Tattoo. That would have been wild. And Ian says Miller's Pubs were the first to have bands. I'll take your word for it. Back in the 60s, Miller's Bexley North had a resident band, the Jet Set. Tina Miller was their lead vocalist. They were a four-piece piano, guitar, bass and drums. They've got their only vinyl LP. I don't know whether it's worth anything, but that's an interesting part of that history going all the way back to the 1960s. Thank you so much for that, Ian. At 10 minutes past 11, let's get into tomorrow's headlines right now.

0: Yes, front pages, in fact, front pages of the Courier Mail, the Telegraph, the Sydney Morning Herald, the Melbourne Age, all feature images of the former breakfast host on 2GB and 4BC, retired broadcaster Alan Jones. The story, I think, well known, charges being laid, and the hearing, the trial began today. Headline in the Courier Mail says, "Cash for Company," an allusion, of course, to Cash for Comment that was an issue in the late 90s. Says, "Court hears Jones paid young athlete a stipend, then kissed and assaulted him. Man described being kissed by radio legend Alan Jones in a chomping action that covered his face from his nose to his chin in the first day of the broadcaster's trial for indecent assault and sexual touching." Says complainant Jay was a promising athlete. When he met Jones as a teenager, the court heard Jones took an interest in his career and paid him a stipend of $350 a week. Complainant Jay told the court Jones had touched his penis. Jones has pleaded not guilty. So that's all on the front page of the Courier Mail newspaper tomorrow. Also features on the front page of the Telegraph, which I'll get to shortly. Courier Mail's also reporting every bird's at risk from the lethal strain of avian flu now deemed impossible to snuff out, with Australians being warned significant losses are now inevitable. And they're also focusing on people who might find themselves in a situation of negative equity. I'll get to it shortly because it's actually in a few of the front pages. This is a situation where there's an estimate that something like 34,000 first home buyers backed by the government, that is this 5% deposit. Of course, everyone's been getting 5% deposits, but you needed to get mortgage insurance to cover the extra 15%. The government is now guaranteeing it rather than giving mortgage insurance. But the coalition is saying that these people are at risk of falling into negative equity. I'll have a bit more on that shortly, but the front page of the Telegraph, they've got the reversal of the term that's often used for people who have a I think a, well, look, I actually don't like the term shock jock. I don't think it's, doesn't apply to talk radio anymore, but the headline on the front page of the Telegraph is "Jock Shock." Picture of Alan Jones, Radio King's accuser. Jones groped me, kissed me and told me he loved me. And this is all evidence that's coming through from complainant Jay, who was the first to be called in the high stakes trial in which he's pleaded not guilty to 20 counts of indecent assault and 2 of sexual touching. Remember, this is the first day where there were opening statements and then the first witness giving evidence, not yet cross-examined by Alan Jones as legal people, and it's worth saying that Alan Jones has denied all the allegations and all the charges against him. Telegraph's also got Mr. Low Profile is King. This is Matt King, who will be the new coach of the New South Wales State of Origin. And they've also got this story about first home buyers being at risk of finding themselves with negative equity in a cooling housing market. Now, the Melbourne Age and the Sydney Morning Herald, they're again reporting the Alan Jones story on the front pages. Of course, it was the Nine publications that ran a series of stories about this that then led to the DPP investigating, interviewing people and laying charges, and that all began in the court today. They've also got this one. The headline here says, "Reinhardt dinners help fund One Nation." And they're saying there's an invitation to attend an intimate dinner party at the mining billionaire's sprawling mansion perched above the Brisbane River behind high walls. For $10,000 a ticket, attendees are offered a seat at the table with about 12 companions, including Reinhardt and One Nation leader Pauline Hanson, according to a number of sources familiar with the frequent dinners, who are guaranteed anonymity to speak freely. On occasion, she's a late withdrawal. Sometimes Pauline Hanson will be there with Barnaby Joyce, and they say there are people there from various industry bodies, particularly from the resources sector, as well as high net worth individuals and smaller business owners. It says the dinner parties are a valuable new revenue stream for One Nation, a party enjoying an extraordinary political rise as it attempts to bat away questions about its fundraising methods and financial disclosures. Now, it says here, the Australian Electoral Commission is examining whether One Nation has failed to declare any affiliated companies, such as its film production business, as associated entities. So there's more detail on that. But see, I see that story, and I can only think of the Labor Party conference where you had the speed dating situation where someone could put up 12 grand and you go into a room and for 12 grand you get 15 minutes with each of, I think it was four or five cabinet ministers. So you're selling access to cabinet ministers for 10 grand, 12 grand, 15 grand. You get access to a minister or to the prime minister. It happens with the coalition, but not surprisingly, it's a harder sell at the moment. And you're selling access to, say, Angus Taylor when no one's really sure whether Angus Taylor will even be in the parliament after the next election. But the Liberals have been doing it themselves over the years. You sell access, in my view, and I've said it plenty of times, I believe it's corruption. And so the only significance here would be, I think there's fertile ground for One Nation here to say, well, we don't do this. We don't sell access. But it would seem that this is the way they're doing it. So maybe that will be something that can be looked at tomorrow. That's in the Nine newspapers. The Australian newspaper, its front page, calculating predator or target of treachery. Jones alleged sins broadcast for all to hear. Now, that is probably, if you look at that headline, if you read the reports today, you had the opening statements of the prosecution and the defence. So prosecution is arguing, based on the case, that he's a calculating predator, and his defence is that he's innocent of all these things, and that there was treachery involved, and people were involved in treachery against him. That essentially is the two arguments that are before the court. It says graphic allegations of sexual assault and indecent touching have been laid out in court. On the opening day of the trial, his defence said fellow media identities Peter Fitzsimons and Ray Hadley were, quote, deeply involved in the case, while, quote, rivalry, treachery, double-dealing, money, hatred, despotism, desperation, opportunism and more were at its heart, unquote. So that gives you a sense of what prosecution will say and what Alan Jones will be saying. And they have got Steve Jackson, who's been covering this, saying for more than three decades, Alan Jones is the voice of the city. Used the airways to prosecute his personal convictions. On Monday, the all-powerful broadcaster's turn to be prosecuted, fronting court. It said, promised to be a media show, not to be missed. And then it does make the point, the headline, he let the lawyers do the talking for him for now. He was in the court, but it was his lawyers speaking on his behalf, were outlining what his defence will be. So that's front page of the Australian newspaper. Just intriguing because I know One Nation and Pauline Hanson today said that she's not going to be allowing the ABC or The Guardian to attend her events because of their coverage of her and of One Nation. It's fair to say that the Australian newspaper has run a series of negative articles about One Nation. Paul Kelly's been very critical. They've written a lot of stories about lack of policies. They've highlighted things like the situation in Queensland, their financial situation. So it's not just the ABC and The Guardian. There's been a pretty solid push of stories against One Nation. So this one's on the front page of the Australian. It said, protesters hurled abuse at Pauline Hanson at a Hawthorne pub tonight, just hours after One Nation launched its Victorian election campaign by announcing only seven candidates and releasing no detailed policies. So the headline says, no policies, lots of abuse. So they're saying, well, you can launch your campaign, but you've only got seven candidates at this stage. They say less than 4 months out from the election, One Nation has yet to unveil a detailed set of policies. This is for, of course, the Victorian election. So that's the Australian newspaper. They also have two others I'll mention here. One of them is a $32 million federal program to help the long-term unemployed get into work under the hammer banner of workplace diversity. It's placed 55 people in almost 2 years, at a cost of nearly $195,000 per job. This is a scheme from May of 2024. Offered employers up to $15,000 to hire eligible employees. Department advertises as a way to support inclusive recruitment and boost community connections and more diverse and inclusive workplaces. But what they're saying is that total of $32 million, 55 people have been placed, and that's cost nearly $195,000 per job, and that money's not going to the people being placed in the jobs or the employers. It's going to the people in the department who are administering what seems to be a fairly dodgy setup. And at 20 minutes past 11, the front page story of the Australian is talking about the decline in house prices. Now, to put it into context, there was an 8% drop in house prices in 2019 when lending policies were tightened. And so at that stage, we had 2.75% people who were in negative equity. So prices had gone down and there were 2.75% of people with mortgages had negative equity, which meant that the value of their property had gone down below what they owed, negative equity. And so the suggestion now from the opposition and others is that with the fall in house prices we've had this year, there are now significant numbers of people who are at risk of negative equity. And the Minister, Matt Thistlethwaite, now he was on News 24, as we're calling it now, this afternoon, and he was asked a series of questions about this. And when he was asked about people being in negative equity, he was answering about the people who are keeping up with their mortgages. He's saying people are still paying their mortgage. In fact, some people are ahead of it, which was a different question and suggested he wasn't really sure what negative equity meant. Just have a listen to it.
1: It means that 99% of people are meeting their commitments.
2: Which leaves 1%.
1: No, from the data that I've seen, 0.01% of people have been in a situation where they haven't met their repayments. So 0.01%. On any
3: can't
1: scheme.
3: Can't be both, Matt. Prices can't be going down and you can't not have negative equity.
1: 0.01% is a pretty good outlook. 99% of people have met their repayments or are ahead on their mortgages, which means they can't be in negative equity because they're ahead on their mortgage repayment.
3: That is not true.
0: The scheme
1: is working very well.
0: Yeah, so he's wrong on that because, in fact, I think what he's addressing is the problem with negative equity. As I said, it got to nearly 3% back in 2019 when house prices fell by about 8%. Logically, if you buy a house in, say, December, and in the following year, prices have gone down by 8% and you've gone in with a 5% deposit, you're actually going to have negative equity because the value of your property is now below what you owe. That's simple logic. Now, nearly 3% of people were in that situation back in 2019, but prices went back up again. The issue is, and in the end, as long as you're meeting your mortgage payments, there's an expectation that prices will go back up again. It's if unemployment starts to really bite and someone loses their job and then they have to sell their house, that's when they're going to lose out. So I think that was a revealing comment in the back of his mind because that's what they're worried about. But that's not negative equity. So it is confusing and it's ended up on the front page of the Australian newspaper at 23 past 11. How about this one? Final one for you. The Financial Review. What about AI? Qantas, it says, Qantas is in advanced discussion to outsource up to 1,000 positions to India as part of a deal with consulting giant Accenture as it works on cutting costs and overhauling its operations using artificial intelligence. They've called this Project IQ, include outsourcing part of the airline's marketing, finance, human resources and other back office positions, according to several people briefed on the matter. Decision will be decided this year. It's led by the Chief Technology, AI and Transformation Officer, Rachel Yangian, with involvement from the Chief Executive, Vanessa Hudson, and the Chief Financial Officer and others. So they're saying they're looking at ways to accelerate the use of technology and AI to help us modernise the way we work, deliver better outcomes for our customers and our people. So if AI is coming in, why would you need to be outsourcing those jobs to India if it's... I don't get it. I guess they'll have to explain all of that. And there's also, for those who are complaining also earlier, because I mentioned polls, there was a poll today showing One Nation, their vote's gone up again, up above 30%. That poll also asked questions, and there is an issue about whether it's you can take this logically, when you do a national poll, then you ask state-specific polls. But they also ask questions of Victorian voters about the Victorian election. Based on that poll, they've also asked the question about voting intention in Victoria. It says that the Victorian coalition is now ahead of Labor and One Nation, that the coalition has a primary vote of 30%. Labor is down to 23%, One Nation down to 22%. So that would suggest that in Victoria, the coalition is in a very strong position to win government in its own right based on that polling. But we'll see because there's still a way to go. And that's some of what people will be talking about tomorrow at 25 and a bit minutes past 11.
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0: 28 minutes past 11 is the time here on this Monday. Yes, Miller's Pubs. Maureen says in the 60s there was a Miller's Pub at Brighton Le Sands. It's in Sydney, of course. Good bands. Max Merritt sang there some nights. That's from Maureen. Pardon me, it's gone just a little, still just a little lingering. I'm nearly over all of this. Also, lots of other ones coming through as well. So thank you, because we might talk about this later in the week and also tomorrow night. But from the UK, there's a couple of stories, and one of these is a knock on from the situation in people flooding from Morocco and into that territory of Spain. It's turned the immigration issue into a big issue in the UK as well. And since I'm just looking at some figures here, because these small boat crossings, it's not hard to get across the English Channel. They have reduced the number of people coming in. There was a big surge just after Brexit, actually under Boris Johnson. But people have still been coming in, and there's a number of the people coming through since Andy Burnham became Prime Minister of the UK. So he's come out today saying people want to see the issue addressed. We need to build a system that offers safe routes for people. He's saying that they're going to stop the small boats coming in. But the question's going to be how they do that. Now they're saying that they've increased the number of people who are tackling smuggling gangs, and they've increased the numbers from 376 at the start of 2025, and they've increased the numbers as well on the French side, but the numbers have been going up quite significantly. So through 2026, the numbers have been going up significantly in the small boats. Nearly 300 arrests of smuggling gang members last year. They've seized more than 1,100 small boats, but there have been significant numbers of them coming into the UK with the change of Prime Minister. And this, I think we saw this here. Whenever there's any change of regime or a new Prime Minister, and people who are essentially selling hope to people who are miserable and desperate, and so they thought, well, there's a change of leadership. You might be able to get in now. So they hand over the money because they think, well, I might be able to get in. And so they're now dealing with a smallish, at the moment, flotilla of small boats that they have to deal with. So that's one that'll be very interesting to watch as this new Prime Minister deals with that. And there'll be plenty of people in Australia prepared to advise how it was dealt with in this country. Of course, the policy going back quite a few years. Someone asking about News 24. Is it on live TV or just YouTube? Well, it's on live TV. It's on. Well, it's not on. Well, no, it's not on. It's not on free-to-air TV, but you can get it via Foxtel, and in regional areas you can get it as well. And tomorrow night, I have a special guest in this hour, so I'm not going to tell you who, but he's a special guest to be with me in this hour, and I think you'll quite enjoy it. I'm looking forward to it. I know he's looking forward to it, so I've already given you one hint to Blake. That's coming up tomorrow night. And just on news from the UK, Commonwealth Games, and I did get some pushback from people last week when I was suggesting that we might be really looking at a golden age of Australian sprinting, male sprinting, and that we may actually have a clutch of sprinters that may be world class after the Lachie Kennedy and the 100 metres getting the silver medal against a very, very high class field. And I had people saying, oh, you're kidding, look at the numbers, Australia never competes at that level. So in the 4x100 metre relay, Australia was in lane 8. It was presaged by the usual, well, you know, if they get their baton changes right, Australia might be in the mix. We always hear, particularly at the Olympics, Australia might be in the mix for a medal. And so they've gone around, they're up against some really, really hot competition. They're in the outside lane. And Bruce McAvaney, who really should call every international track and field event, there should be an agreement by the networks. He calls track and field on television, regardless of which network's doing the Olympics or the Commonwealth Games. So he was calling it with Tamsin Manu, who was, of course, Tamsin Lewis when she was competing. And she was absolutely shocked by what happened. So I just want to replay the Bruce McAvaney call, because it's worth it just to hear that.
12: Away, let's see how Lachie goes. He got out well. Asher got out well for Nigeria. We're going to watch the first change. Ghana with Azamati. Let's have a look. Josh Azapati's taken off. Oh, yes, it's good. So Australia down the back straight. Nigeria and also Ghana and Canada are making ground. Here's Law getting it. Good change. Really good change. Coming up quickly, though, is Ghana at the moment. Into the straight. It's Browning about to get the baton. Australia right there. He gets it. And Rowan's in the mix here. So Australia with Nigeria and Canada. Browning's in front. 5 metres to go. Browning's in front. Australia's won. We've won the gold medal. Rowan's hung on. We've won the gold medal. We haven't won one since 1974. It's such a long time ago. I'm with a young woman whose dad was in that team at the same time. For Browning, it's so special. For all of them it is. And for us as well.
0: Yes, and that was on Channel 7. And look, Bruce does it so well. His enthusiasm, his knowledge. And you've got Hayley, who was Hayley Lewis when she ran, and Hayley Manu now, her married name, and her dad was part of that history. But they actually showed on Channel 7 the shot of Bruce, and her in particular. She was absolutely shocked by what they'd done. And we've got a couple of really good ones in the wings as well, including Gout, who's still in his teens. So the future is phenomenal. And for those people, when I talked about this last week and started to think about 2032 and the Olympics in Australia, when these people are at their absolute sweet spot in terms of their age and say, oh, no, Australia's never going to be able to compete, I'm keeping your messages, all right? I'm keeping your messages. And 6 years from now, I want you to ring and say, oh, got it wrong. Because we'll be up there doing it, won't we? We're up there covering it, I'm sure. At 25 minutes to 12 right now.
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5: 21 minutes to 12, yes. I think at the end of that call, I might have said Hayley. I talked about Tamsin Lewis, Tamsin Manu, and I might have mentioned Hayley because Hayley's still on my mind because of her son and her son's heroics last week. And, she's such an, because I mentioned last week, if you weren't listening, we were up there doing some programs and we actually went to her gift shop in Brisbane and she was really lovely to our son. When you know, I think it's a measure of people. She's a really good person. So I had her on the mind. So, often our sporting people do us proud. And I think that team, did us really, really proud at the Commonwealth Games. And I think sometimes because it's the Commonwealth Games and we're winning everything, we tend to downgrade the performance. On the track, certainly for the runners, you can't do that. 21 to 12. 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At 19 and a half minutes to 12, of course, a lot of discussion at the moment about real estate, where the real estate market's going. So what we do every Monday night, we give you a little temperature check of how the weekend's gone with Josie Quinn, who is the editor of the Domain magazine. Josie, good evening.
6: Good evening, John.
5: Now, auctions, the clearance rates, they're kind of flattened out, have they? Because we know the market's in decline. Where are we this week?
6: So looking at the auction numbers last week, we had 572 scheduled in Sydney, 137 in Brisbane, and a pretty quiet 57 down in Canberra. When we talk clearance rates, what came back was Sydney landed at 47%. That's a big slide from 72% this time last year. Canberra sat at 37%, down from 60% last year, and Brisbane at 30% compared to 50% last year. Overall, when we talk clearance rates, they are stubbornly stuck below 50%. When we look across all of the country, Melbourne was the only capital city to break that barrier last week. It snuck over the line at 55%. So what that tells us is auction volumes, they are unusually low, even for a typical winter slowdown. Sellers are getting a bit auction shy, I guess, right now. So instead of risking a public pass in, more sellers, they're quietly pivoting to private treaty methods to negotiate those deals behind closed doors.
5: And it is interesting, because I haven't done this for a very long time, but

0: if you know usually on the day who's in for your home, usually a few days before, unless someone turns up at the last minute. And so that kind of private treaty can work.
1: Yeah, exactly. If you have an auction campaign going to market, you will have those registered bidders sign up weeks, days beforehand. But what we're seeing now in this little bit of a slowdown is some vendors are deciding to maybe start negotiating some pre-offers before auction just to really engage those buyers that have shown interest in case, the registered bidders don't show up for whatever reason on the day.
0: Okay, let's just have a look at the most expensive and most affordable. We'll start off with the expensive, the top end of the market. What have we got?
1: Starting off in Sydney at 27 Epping Avenue Eastwood. It's sold for $4.33 million. It's a six-bedroom, three-bathroom house. In Brisbane, 77 11th Avenue in Kendron, sold for $1.85 million. That's a three-bedroom house. And in Canberra, 93 of 39 McIntyre Street in Narrabundah. It's a unit that sold for $1.15 million. Three bedrooms. It was completed in 2022, open plan living, and it's got this generous private balcony as a highlight. Now, on the other end of the market, when we're talking most affordable in Sydney at 401 of 5 Henry Street in Torella, it sold for $819,000. It's a two-bedroom unit. This one's a bit special. It's a post-war family aesthetic home. It's got high ceilings, natural light, and a good-sized block on 653 square metres. Moving on to Brisbane at 8 Cadrella Place in Algesta, it sold for $595,000. That one's a three-bedroom house. And lastly, in Canberra at 27 of 12 Ellison Harvey Close in Greenway, selling for $870,000. It's a three-bedroom, two-bathroom townhouse.
0: Fantastic. And finally, Josie, each week we try and look at what you might describe as eccentric, different styles of property. This is one where you're paying $2 million for what?
1: So essentially what you're getting is a manicured lawn and a four-car garage, which seems wild at first, but it's tucked right among family homes and unit blocks over in Balgowla. It's apparently the suburb's very last vacant block, and it's sitting on just over 358 square metres. When we look at the history, it's got a quite fascinating past. Back in 1993, records show that it technically sold for $15.8 million, but that was tied up in a broader commercial subdivision deal. Fast forward to 2013, and it was picked up for just over $662,000. The owner planned to build their dream home, but they just abandoned it. They moved away for work. So now spending $2 million on what is a high-end driveway, so to speak, you might think that that's a bit wild, but vacant land is pulling massive buyer interest now. We saw a quite similar story happen up in East Brisbane recently, a completely bare patch of dirt. I think we talked about it on here. It sold for $1.825 million, which was actually more than what the property fetched about a year earlier when it had an entire house on it. So it just goes to show that in today's market, there's people out there not really looking for a dream house, but just looking for the perfect blank canvas.
0: Yeah, and the reality is, and we have had these tax changes, that if you build a new house on property and you build a number, build a number of homes on that property, those can be negatively geared initially, and they can certainly attract the better capital gains tax arrangements. So that would be, I guess, inflating the price for those. So that one's in Balgowla, is it?
1: Correct, yes.
0: In Sydney. All right, look, thank you very much for that.
1: Thanks, John.
0: Josie Quinn there from Domain. She's the editor of the magazine. They've got lots of information there on their websites. And these days you can see the clearance rates are still dropping. People are still buying at auction. And it's going to be a very bumpy ride for the next 6 months or so in the house market. 14 to 12 now.
2: 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So when you're in it to win it, remember to read the terms and conditions that are found on the win page at 2GB.com.
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0: 11 minutes to 12 is the time. Just on the sale there, 4.355 million Eastwood. This is in Sydney. Was sold for 4.7 million on 25 October 2025. So you're talking about 9 months ago. So it's down around 7.5%. Suggestion is it might get down, as this is from one of our listeners here, it might be down to 4 million in the next 12 to 18 months if the prices keep going down. So that's an indication of prices going down in that case by 7.5%. Bearing in mind it did happen at the end of 2019, but we then had the pandemic, we had all sorts of things happening in the aftermath of that. And then we saw interest rates start to fall. One of the reasons we had house prices fall in 2019 was because of the tightening of lending plus also high interest rates. So it's going to be a rocky ride, as I say. 131873 is the number. There's a couple of – I just noticed one story I did want to mention in the Sydney Morning Herald. For those people that look at these league tables that are done on schools, what they're saying is that they've done a different – analysis of HSC results of public schools. And James Roos Ag High is always at the top of the list. It recorded the highest average scores. They've done an analysis of what the average scores are in the HSC and its HSC results across all subjects. 91.3 was just above North Sydney Boys and North Sydney Girls. And they're doing a comparison between that and the league table of very high achieving students. That's fine, and lots of you will be having a look at that to see how your kids perform. I'm still waiting for someone to do what I think is the most accurate assessment of the quality of a school, and that is when a school takes kids who are performing at a certain level, and then during the course of their time at the school, they improve. So they mightn't be up right at the highest echelon, but the idea of a school, and I reckon there'd be comprehensive schools in Western Sydney that do a phenomenal job, take kids that are really struggling and then improve them enormously. They're the best of our teachers that can take kids and really improve their performance. I'm more interested in that than seeing who's getting up into the high 90s and heading off into law or medicine. I'd love to see the teachers that are doing that great work who, it's also fair to say, are grossly underpaid in my view. 8 minutes to 12. Now, look, Bet Easy. 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
0: News coming up soon. Now, don't forget, tomorrow night after 11 o'clock, got a special guest joining us. I won't tell you who you got to tune in. Might even be a couple of people joining us for the final hour of the show tomorrow night. We have had a few people last week saying, oh, you ended the show with Saccharine's sweet, soppy love song. So I think you want something the reverse of that? Get a load of this one.

0: Almost insult, that one. We've got Mike Jeffries coming in next. Have a great Tuesday.
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2: Hello, I'm Chelsea Bowden. A large crowd of protesters have gathered outside a One Nation fundraiser in Melbourne. Dozens of police were called in to manage the crowd of around 200, blocking roads to hold back the protesters. The event took place just hours after Warren Pickering was revealed as the party's candidate for the upcoming Victorian state election. Speaking inside the event, Pauline Hanson says she won't be deterred by protesters.
3: I'm not interested in what they have to say, right? Have you say at the ballot box. I really don't care. I've already planned to actually come down a few other times.
2: Major bookmakers are being accused of using drugs, escorts and cash incentives to keep gamblers punting. A parliamentary inquiry is underway examining the federal government's bill to limit wagering advertising. Former NRL player Luke Bateman has told the hearing he did drugs with executives from an unnamed betting company at a VIP event. Mr. Bateman says these enticements worsened his gambling addiction.
4: Encouragement to stay within it and continue the harmful behaviours. It's really difficult for me, you know, it destroyed my life for many years. There were so many loved ones in my life who were so deeply affected as well. You know, I was stealing money from my own mother to get those bonus bets, to get those inducements.
2: Iran's foreign ministry has cast doubt over US President Donald Trump's claims that the US and Iran would begin new talks on a new deal to end the conflict today. A ministry spokesperson says there are currently no negotiations underway between the two countries. They also claim Tehran has no plans to receive a US delegation or send an Iranian delegation to meet US officials in coming days. WA's Ombudsman is reviewing the way authorities responded to Jeffrey Epstein accuser Virginia Giuffre before her 2025 death in Perth. The government watchdog received a request from her family, raising concerns about the actions of police. WA police have also launched an internal review. Two men are in hospital with serious injuries after a building collapse at Ultimo in Inner Sydney. Safe Work is investigating after the roof and a wall caved in, spraying debris over a service station and parked cars. And experts are advising drivers to reconsider what fuel they're putting in their cars as petrol prices nudge $2 a litre around the country. The difference between 98 octane and E10 petrol is up to 30 cents a litre. The NRMA's Peter Khoury says most drivers won't need to be paying extra.
5: It's about $16.50 saving on a standard 55 litre tank. Most Australians today are driving cars that can take E10. Our fear is that you're just flushing that money down the drain.
2: In finance, one Australian dollar is buying 70 US cents.
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2: The AFL believes it can make the AFLW one of the leading sports in Australia. The league declaring an ambitious plan to make the women's game a top five in revenue, participation, player payment, commercial success and quality of competition. AFLW Executive General Manager Laura Kane says the competition is becoming more watchable by the year.
6: The competition in inception, probably fair to say, was premature relative to the talent pool, but it was a bold decision to make and one that forced us to improve and grow.
2: And New South Wales Origin coach Laurie Daly has finally confirmed he's departing the role after guiding the Blues to an unlikely series win this year. He finishes up as the only person to win a series decider for the Blues in Brisbane as both a captain and a coach. That's the latest news and sport.
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17: Fine overnight, getting down to 7 degrees. Tomorrow, fine and sunny with areas of early frost in the west and a top of 19. Mostly sunny on Wednesday with a top of 19, sunny Thursday and Friday. Right now in the city, it's 12 degrees. 9 degrees in Bankstown, 8 in Campbelltown and Gosford, 12 degrees in Lucas Heights, 9 degrees in Penrith, 12 degrees in Terry Hills.
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18: Good morning. Welcome along. I'm doing this for Phil, who's having the morning off. But if you want to participate, please do. 131873, or if you want to ring and talk, I encourage that because I think we've got the time to do it, particularly early in the program. But send me a text if you've got something you would like to comment upon, 0460 873 873, or you could send me an email, just send it to overnights@2gb.com, and I stress that's the email address we use. But if you're not listening to the program on 2GB but some other station, well, no surprise, because the program does go to at least dozens of stations, and of course people listen on their phone and all sorts of things. Anyway, they're basically the ground rules. I'm pretty much up for anything when it comes to discussion. How are you going to deal with the census? You reconciled to that? We discussed aspects of the census the other morning, and it seems to me it's still a bit woolly about what you can get away with not answering, if I can put it that way. So, a biggie the other morning, and I have a lady coming on the program later on who is the CEO of an organization called Smart Recovery Australia, and she says, this is why I fought for an inclusive census. An inclusive census being where you are on the, how you identify gender-wise, sexual-wise, that scale. The question remains, I think, why? Why is it needed? And then ultimately, apparently, you do not have to fill it in. It says, this is the information that my associate, Mr. Fuller, got when I asked him to bring me the latest on what you have to do and what you don't with the census. If you choose not to provide your gender on the Australian Bureau of Statistics, ABS census, you can simply select the prefer not to answer option. Nothing negative happens to your legal standing, and you will not face a penalty for using this official response choice. What if you ignore it altogether? Is that the same thing? Are you then ignoring a question? And when it comes to filling in the census, of course, you're not to provide anything that's incorrect. Well, deliberately, I think, is officially how it goes. Can you be fined for not filling out the census? Yes, we talked about that the other day. Fines can reach up to $364 per day for failing to complete it after a formal written notice. So presumably you don't respond, then I guess you get a why didn't you respond and some kind of formal notice saying if you don't respond, it's going to cost you. And if you provide false information, $3,640. So, yes, it just goes on with the process is where that happens. Mandatory law, the Australian Bureau of Statistics requires all individuals and households to complete the census under the Census and Statistics Act. Well, complete it, kind of. I mean, when it comes to the sexual inclination, do you have to write prefer not to answer? As I say, if you ignore it, what happens then? How the census handles the gender question. It is optional. While completing the census overall is compulsory by law, answering the specific modern gender identity question, brackets for individuals age 16 and older, includes a non-response checkbox. Distinct from sex at birth, the census separates sex recorded at birth, a foundational population count question asked since 1911, from gender, how a person currently identifies, and no forced categorization. If you do not fit into or wish to use the listed categories, like man, woman, or non-binary, you can write in a custom term. I remember a couple of people a week or so ago had come up with their own description. So apparently, I'm trying to think what somebody said, multisexual or something, or flexisexual, whatever they said. You can write that in, presumably. Hey, don't do it because of what I say flippantly here on the radio, but apparently, I'm reading from the official explanation of what's required. You can write in a custom term or explicitly check prefer not to answer, so you can write what you like. So ultimately, after all that, I'm kind of left with the question of why bother? I mean, I say why bother anyway? What difference does it make? But the lady who fought for this to be included, I'll give her a run later. I recorded a conversation with her a few hours ago, and she really fought for this to be included and is very proud of the fact that it's there. When it comes to confidentiality, your individual responses are protected by strict secrecy laws, and answers to personal identity questions are stored separately from your name and address. Really? I know that's what they're saying they do, but do you wonder? Means the data is used purely for general demographic totals and anonymous social planning. But my position from the get-go has been point something to me that was there before it was needed because of what the census provided. Anyway, that's my view. You may have a different one. Are you going to fill in the census? You're required to by law. You're supposed to. So don't let me stop here. But you probably gather from my general tone, I just don't see the need. I really don't in this day and age. Why do we need a census? There is so much information available about us now. And yet we have a census. Big police presence outside the One Nation get-together. And I just wonder, who do you think is protesting at these One Nation get-togethers? Are they so unsophisticated that they do not realise the protest is drawing attention and, if anything, works in favour of one nation? Are they simple-minded supporters of the fragments of the major parties? What do you think? Are they there at the request of the organisers of the major parties? I would think they'd be a little more aware than that, but, I mean, it's been going on for as long as I can remember. There was a famous churchman years ago. To be fair, when he mentioned me in his book, he said I was fair. I was a fair reporter, broadcaster, journalist, whatever you like. But people who put on a slightly naughty theatrical show or had a new movie, whatever, they were hanging out for him to say it was awful, don't go, and it contravenes this and that, and make a fuss of it. So it just drew attention to it, and people thought, what's that about? The Streisand effect. Actually, caller mentioned that yesterday morning on the program, the Streisand effect. You know where that comes from? There was some kind of real estate presentation involving houses on the California coastline. I think, you know, the nicer part, probably Malibu, whatever it was. And apparently, unknowingly, it included Barbara Streisand's house. Nobody knew that except Barbara and maybe a few close friends, but Barbara made such a fuss about it that everybody wanted to have a look. So that's become known as the Streisand effect. Anyway, there's a few other things around. There's the man being milked by the gambling concerns. I mean, how far do we go with the gambling thing? The government's clearly not serious about doing anything about it. They just have those stupid add-ons to the commercials and say things like, what else could you do with the money? Think what else you could do with the money. And, of course, the answer these days is probably not a lot. No chance of saving for the house, flat out paying for the groceries. Hey, might as well have a flutter. You never know. Could get a return.
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18: Good morning. Welcome along. If you just joined us, Phil's having another day off. The plan is for Phil to return tomorrow, but I'm taking care of business until 5:30 this morning. That's the plan. Paul's called in from Melbourne. Good morning.
3: Good morning, Mike. How are you?
18: I'm well, thank you.
3: That's good. I agree with you about the gambling ads. It's a bit like the warnings on the cigarette packets. Smoking is dangerous, or smoking is bad for you. I mean, if you actually met anyone in real life who came up to you and said, you know what, I bought a pack of cigarettes, and when I went to open it, I saw a warning that said smoking is bad for your health, and I couldn't believe it. I'd never heard that before.
18: Yes, yes.
3: But apparently, on this pack, it says that smoking is bad for you. Wow, yes. Blows my mind.
18: Did they ever go ahead with that plan to put smoking is bad for you on these cigarettes themselves?
3: Well, I see that's the next, Olympian effort of tokenism is if you don't read it on the pack and you are the maybe two or three people on the planet who didn't know that, now they're going to put it on the cigarettes as well. It's just ridiculous. It's like the plain packaging laws. They came in under Gillard. Mm. There has never been an action taken on plain packaging laws. Mind you, 80% of the cigarettes are sold by international criminal gangs now, but everyone else. Yeah, I mean, that's apparently not such a biggie. They would have solved that. The protesters for Hanson, I agree with you that it can be a bit counterproductive, and particularly if you consider the cognitive dissonance of a bunch of angry young people picketing a political meeting, to discourage anybody participating in the meeting and in democracy and screaming that they're there to attack the fascists. You can't protest outside an abortion clinic. You can't protest outside a place of worship. And I think there's restrictions that you can't protest outside a school either. Democracy is a very important thing. Participation is essential for that progressive thought and debate. So I just wonder, maybe there should be a limit that if you're going to protest a legitimate political party, no matter which one it is, that you should have to be 100 metres away or something. You just saw the same rules for abortion clinics.
18: I'm just intrigued as to what is motivating these people. Do they really hate Pauline Hanson that much that they're prepared to stand outside a venue on a winter's night? What's it like where you are? Cool, I'll bet.
3: It is quite chilly down here in Melbourne.
18: Yeah. Motivated enough? And what do they think they're going to achieve by saying, we hate Pauline Hanson? I don't know. No.
3: I think there's probably three groups. One is the cash job group who you can, places around the world, and you can go on and you can pay people to go protest and, earn a bit of extra cash. The second is the deluded godless socialists. Who will just always be perpetually angry about everything and never show up and never, give anybody else a break. Because we know in this country we have a political spectrum. You can be of the left and everyone else is far right.
18: Yes.
3: there's only two. You never hear far left uttered. You always hear far right. You very rarely hear right. And the third, which leads me to the third group, is probably ABC journalists, because they can't get in. I really think at some point you've got to draw a line and say people are entitled to go and listen to a political rally or a political meeting that should be their right. Otherwise, what kind of country are we promoting if you can't do that?
18: Yes, I mean, I argue for that, but of course, I think we've come so far away from that. We have a long way to go back to it, because once upon a time, we used to debate. I mean, I probably mentioned this before, but even in my lifetime, when I first started doing this call-in lark, I was in my early 20s, and I mainly had university students calling me up, wanting to get the better of me in argument. But you don't get that now. You know, people don't do that now, and those same students, if they really felt strongly motivated, would probably rather go to the advertisers who advertise on the program and say, if you continue to advertise with him, we won't buy your stuff, and cancel the discussion altogether. But it used to be a matter of pride back then, particularly, if I can say, from the left, to say, look, we're better informed, we're smarter, and we can beat you any day. But now they don't do that anymore. It's no, we don't want to hear from them. Or they make spectacular errors of judgment, like the business involving Gina Rinehart.
3: Well, I think we've pulled it back a bit from 10 years ago, from 2015, 2016, because, I mean, even then you'd have situations of debanking that if they didn't like a website or they didn't like you, they did that to Nigel Farage. They just closed all his bank accounts. Now, is that fair play in a political democracy, you know, to be able to do that? Because you don't like someone's point of view. You want to destroy their life.
18: Yes.
3: And again, they're the ones who are the compassionate left against the fascist right. There's that. With regards to the census and this, you know, gender question, gender identity question, I'm intending to write on mine that I'm a masculine-presenting transgender lesbian, which basically means masculine-presenting, so I walk, talk, dress, in every respect, act like a man. I'm a lesbian, so I'm only attracted to women.
18: Yep.
3: But, you know, I'm transgender, so I identify as a woman. And if there's any, you know, benefits in DEI hiring or anything like that, then I want to be included in the minority of females. So transgender, masculine-presenting transgender lesbian. How's that sound?
18: It sounds to me like I wonder if that would cause the examiner to get huffy and say you're deliberately providing an incorrect answer. My actual guess is...
3: How dare you? How dare you question my gender?
18: Yes, that's right. I mean, chance. I think there's probably a lot of bluff involved with this, because there's only a certain amount that can be done by way of punitive measures, and particularly with this question. But clearly you're supposed to tick the available box, whatever it is. And if you go outside that, I can just imagine people maybe getting a bit frustrated with you mocking the system, but I can't imagine them doing a lot. But who knows? Who knows?
3: They did get pretty argy about 10, 15 years ago when we got almost 100,000 Jedis. When they asked the religious question, remember that?
18: People were fighting
3: there with Jedis. And they had a bit of a huff and a stomp, but I don't think there's anything they could do about it. In the end, I don't know. As I said before, you know, we're spending all this money, taking all this time for a few hundred data points. You could get 10,000 data points on anyone. Just go to a data broker and they'll give you everything from all your relatives to your shopping habits to, you know, but you can buy that commercially. And the other benefit is that's updated continuously. Whereas the census every few years, you know, by the time we get to now, we're working off the last census, which is out of date, where you can have instantaneous up to date to, you know, 20 times the amount of enriched data. And you can run it through AI, and you know what? You could do it for about 6% the cost of the census. But that would need the government to, you know, actually understand technology, which, you know, Australian government's response to technology generally seems to regulate or ban it in this country, because we're not allowed to have things they don't understand.
18: But I think it's quaint that one of the arguments that seems to be pushed forward to reinforce the necessity for this is because it's under the Census Act of, is it 1905 or 1906? I mean, what other aspect of contemporary life is the government going to push, saying this has to do with something from, you know, more than 120 years ago? In fact, don't we get the opposite? What we have to do now, things have changed to now. Yeah, anyway, not much consistency to me. But let me know if you get in trouble for writing what you're going to on your census form about what sex stroke gender you are.
3: Certainly will, and if I do, I'll take it straight to the Sex Discrimination Commissioner and say I was persecuted by my own government for my gender.
18: That's all
3: right. I'll use their own system against them.
18: Yes. Yes, I'll get the popcorn and sit back and watch. All right. Thank you, Paul.
3: Have a good night.
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18: Elizabeth says, hi, Mike. Elizabeth from Brisbane here. Just wondering how the census is going to work for the homeless folks around the country and if there's any chance that it may help them. Well, I suppose it's impossible to generalize when it comes to the homeless about how it may help them. As to actually filling it in, well, presumably they can. A lot of them seem to have mobile phones. I suppose they can do it on that or be given paper copies. Yes. Darren's from Bellevue in Queensland. Hi, Darren.
11: Yeah, good morning, Michael. Mate, I watched Albanese last week rebuttal Trump's directive that we were paying 12.5% tariff on goods supplied to them, mainly from countries that adopted slavery.
18: Mm.
11: Well, I was just hoping that last night our Prime Minister watched ABC Four Corners, because I was absolutely gobsmacked to see what goes on in our, mainly our fruit picking industry. It was absolutely abhorrent, and it was slavery right down to the bottom of the barrel. They had informants on showing that the charges these farmers are charging, and it was absolutely amazing. I couldn't believe it. I can understand if that's what slavery is, well, that's what we're producing, and the governments have for years have just denied it.
18: So you're talking about here in this country, you think people who work in the fruit picking industry, they're treated like slaves, or do you mean in other countries?
11: No, in Australia, Coffs Harbour, there was a prime example, one of the biggest blueberry farms in New South Wales, in Coffs Harbour. And
18: yeah,
11: this informant came on, and he'd written complete diary of days and months of what they get paid.
18: Mm.
11: They charged $10 just to transport them to the farm. And the conditions they live in, there was five to a room in four bedrooms, and there's 20 people living in it. Cockroaches, the food, the squalor, and they're forced to. And the biggest thing that was that the government sent out inspectors, but an informant informs the owners beforehand, and when they get there, there's no one there. They hide them all. They hide the cars. They hide everything.
18: Really?
11: And obviously,
18: what do they get paid, by the way?
11: I beg your pardon?
18: What do they get paid?
11: Oh, they'll be lucky to bring home $10 or $20 a week.
18: Really?
11: And they're working from 7 really? O'clock in the morning till 5 o'clock at night.
18: Is that right?
11: It was absolute squalor, and it was just absolutely amazing, Michael. I'm telling you, if you get a chance to watch it, it's gobsmacking. Yep.
18: Okay. All right. I will make a point of it. Thanks for that, Darren.
11: Thanks.

0: in no way sought to criticise or sought to make out in what direction people should take their faith or religious belief. The caller called in to say that I was intolerant and I was trying to impose my own sense of religious belief on other people's mode of thoughts and actions. And that's,
1: yes,
0: that really is far from the truth. I think that was a misunderstanding there. But in essence, you know, all I wanted to say was, yes, I respect and I have a lot of admiration for people that find individual faith, in this particular instance, faith in Jesus Christ, outside the structures of traditional churches, but that faith cannot be completely divorced from the historical religious development.
1: Oh, I understand. I mean, and that's what you said yesterday, and I understand that's what you're pushing. But I did say to you yesterday morning, you know, you're asking a lot there because you're trying to dictate what people think, and I don't think you can do that. But I'm clear on what your intent was. Did you want to talk about the census as well?
0: Yeah, look, my memory is fading in relation to the census. I can't remember whether you're required to put in a name and address on the census itself.
1: Yes, you are.
0: You are. Okay, so you mentioned a point there about what would happen if you didn't answer the questions, if you just sent in a blank. Mm. I don't know whether that can work, whether you can actually send the census in an electronic form, if that was the case. I think there would be some sort of system in place whereby if you didn't fill out relevant questions that were compulsory, that you could not actually submit the census, so to speak.
1: Well, you're probably right. I mean, I kind of touched on that, talking about the gender thing and what you write there. And if you write something that's clearly mocking and flippant, what kind of response you get. But I'm more sort of intrigued by the idea of whether or not you can partially complete the census and have that accepted. But I would think you're probably correct. If the device computer, if the computer doesn't like what you've done, it'll probably say no, as we know if the computer says no, or the human being who inspects it. But I just wonder how much of this can actually be enforced in real terms.
0: Yeah, they'd have to set up a whole new bureaucracy to police the thing. And that would be ironic in itself, a new bureaucracy on top of the bureaucracy we already have that manages the whole thing. But the other solution to that, if you really wanted to have the freedom not to reply to certain questions or to reply in your own quirky sort of way, is to order a paper copy.
1: You can
0: ring a number to request.
1: Apparently you can do that. You can have a paper copy if you insist. Yeah.
0: Which is what I'll be doing because I don't have direct access to a computer.
1: All right.
0: I guess I can go to the library and do it, but maybe I can put in some passages from the Bible to make them, to put in a bit of spicy philosophical thinking into the census. I don't know.
1: Let me know how you go. Thank you, Nicholas.
0: All right. Thank you.
1: Bye-bye. Brian has called in from New York. Good morning, Brian.
2: Good morning. Thanks for taking my call. I thought, and I appreciate the opportunity to kind of share with you some of the facts about the current administration and what they're doing to this country.
1: Mm.
2: They just posted, they printed a 1.5% GDP growth for the last quarter, which is pathetic. They predicted 3.5%. They fell miserably short. They're only printing out about 80,000 jobs a month. Biden was doing almost 200,000 jobs a month. Debt is exploding. Inflation is up. We have a war that we have no way of getting out of. We're in it. We don't know why. Manufacturing jobs have actually declined. They promised a rebirth of manufacturing. We have a strategic petroleum reserve is in the worst shape it's been in years. Missiles production are going to have to increase because we're short of that. Credit card delinquencies are up. Long-term unemployment is up, and it's just a disaster all the way around. He's delivered on none of his promises, and we're going to see what's going to happen in November.
1: It's been a while since I've been to New York, I believe.
2: Yeah.
1: Quite a lot of it has changed, but how do you think it's working out with Mamdani?
2: Well, that's a very good question, and here's what Fox News, I call Fox News tries to Fox watch its audience with the fact that

0: They predicted almost Armageddon in terms of increasing crime. That is absolutely the opposite of what's happened. You can look it up, but the data that just came in, it was printed this morning, indicate that that violent crime and other crimes, I mean, there's always crime in New York. It gets publicized. Everybody hears about it. But it's a big city. We're going to have crime. Everybody has crime. But the numbers are actually down. So I just look at the facts. When I argue with my friends who are right-wingers, they say that's because of the police commissioner. Mm-hmm. And I said, well, if the numbers were up, then you say that was because of Mondani. So the fact is, I just go with the numbers, like the numbers I just read off to you about Trump. Those are facts, and they're irrefutable. So the fact is, he is not popular with a segment of the population, but he's very popular with the others. I happen to be a Democrat, but I'm not a socialist Democrat. I'm a left of center, and I think he carries it much too far. But we have not seen that huge increase in crime that Fox News predicted.
1: As a Democrat, are you concerned about the Social Democrats? Are they going too far to the left? You know, people like Bill Maher say that's all a mistake where you're going there.
0: No, there's no question that's true. I am worried about that, and I think you're going to see that in the upcoming November midterms. For example, I think that we had a real good shot at taking Maine until Bernie Sanders got involved and picked somebody who turns out had a long list of transgressions who had to withdraw. So we probably shot ourselves in the foot there. But here's the one thing I look at, and I try to explain this to people, is when you look at Sanders, you look at AOC, and you look at the what's called the squad, they represent a very small percentage of the population, meaning that their districts, their Congress people, are in favor of socialism and far-left policies. But the rank-and-file American, the average American, does not support that. Mm. So what we've done is a lot of the districts that are up for the House, they've picked the Democrats have selected former veterans, left-of-center people, and they, frankly, are running away from those people who were too far left, as I think the Republicans should do when the people are too far right. I think what we need in this country is a balance, and I'm trying to pull the Democrats closer to the middle.
1: All right. Good luck with that. Thanks for calling in, Brian.
0: All right. Thank you.
1: Okay. Bye.
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14: 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Celebrating 100 years.
1: Sue says, hi Mike, this guy from America is just a Democrat, at least. Trump got rid of the illegal migrants, which the Democrats let in. Jan says, hi, Mike. With respect to the American, your facts are not the facts. Just ask Bill Maher. Thanks, Jan. And Wayne says, hi, Mike. Great to have you on this morning. Hopefully you have several quirky stories. I do have some quirky stories. Here's one. This is kind of weird. Let me take this phone call first because I encourage people to ring in. It's Charlie from Wollongong. Good morning, Charlie.
15: Good morning. This census, look, I'm a little bit confused about some of the questions because, one, the different groups of people have always been in our society, so just do things that are good for people. Doesn't really matter what their orientation is. And also, I have come across there's ads coming up with, oh, if you want this to happen, question number 30, you answer yes or no, and you'll get this for it. And that is not supposed to happen either. It's to tell you how to answer, you know, to answer the, but not tell you how to answer a question to get a result.
1: To influence an outcome. Yeah, that's kind of interesting. Yes, well, you know, bureaucrats, Charlie, they like facts and figures.
15: Those bureaucrats are going to charge us more taxes after this census because they've done such a wonderful job. They already track all our spending. They know what they've got access to all our data if they want it.
1: Yes.
15: That's simple. All they need is a suspicion on us now. If they suspect us of anything, the government has full access to go through all our devices without us knowing it. And most people know this.
1: So what are you going to do, Charlie? Are you going to fill in the census or try to avoid it somehow?
15: There is a way to avoid it and not be fined, but and I also find it funny that in a free democratic society, another thing we have to do that's absolutely compulsory, supposed to be anonymous, but you get fined.
1: Yes. There's a few contradictions.
15: So there's a lot of loopholes in, and again, if the government wants to know what my orientation is, they need to lead by example because I do not want to vote again for a politician and then find out they're covered up in a scandal that I had no idea about because I knew they had no interest in that sort of behaviour. Well, now they'll know about my behaviour. I want to know about theirs before an election. So unless they can be that transparent, they can, you know, take the bat and ball and go home. But this is not what's going to happen. And I don't understand what they're going to do with this data because these people are, everyone's in this society already. We've been here since day dot.
1: All right. Thank you, Charlie. Now, this is in response to, I started to read this, didn't I? Wayne wanting a quirky. There's a story here. This is from Oddity Central. And the writer is saying, back in May, we wrote about female cosplay models at this year's Fanime Con in San Jose, dipping their feet in buckets of fruit juice and lemonade, and then selling it to thirsty, brackets, pun intended, young men. Earlier this month, similar scenes were reported at a cosplay convention in Guangzhou in China. Okay, maybe our listeners there have more details on that. The main highlight of this year's Firefly Comic Con, held in Guangzhou in China in the middle of July, was the lemon-flavored foot bathwater and cola foot bathwater sold by a number of female cosplayers inside the venue. 50 yuan, that would be $7.50 per plastic cup. The disgusting concoction could not satisfy demand as dozens of thirsty men lined to try it. Yeah, I know I'm a bit vanilla, but I just don't understand what the attraction is of something like that. Photos and clips featuring female cosplayers soaking their feet in plastic containers filled with lemonade and cola outside the exhibition hall and holding up signs to attract people interested in buying the foot juice have been doing the rounds of Chinese social media for the last couple of weeks. Reportedly inspired by the feet juice trend sparked at FanimiCon in San Jose earlier in the year, the Chinese version proved just as popular among young men, with video evidence showing them scooping the feet-steeped drinks straight from the containers and drinking them to the cheers of a crowd of onlookers. I suppose it's a bit of a health risk. Maybe you're drinking tinny or something, but it doesn't even seem to me to be that daring. Some videos show thirsty patrons holding the cosplayers' feet up so the feet juice, could drip straight into their mouths or even licking the liquid straight off their feet. Didn't we have a member of the royal family who gained a certain amount of notoriety by licking toes? Yes, I must firm up on exactly who that was before I take it any further, but yeah, I remember that. Who's the toe sucker? Anyway, the disturbing scene sent shockwaves through Chinese society, with many people condemning it as corruption of Chinese values, really. In response to the public outcry, the organizers of the Firefly Comic Con stated the cosplayers involved had been expelled from the venue and that such vulgar booths would be explicitly prohibited from reappearing in the future. Judging by the popularity of the product and the attention to this feet juice trend and the attention and crowds it continues to attract, our bet is we'll be seeing more in the future, says the author there. But we did have a story the other day about Russian women selling their breast implants after they'd been removed. I mean, that seems profoundly more gross to me. Let me see if I can fit in a quick call from Tim from Maryland's. Morning, Tim.
16: Morning, sir. How are you today?
1: I'm very well, thank you. What do you want to say?
16: Well, my kids and my family usually ask me why philosophy. And I said to them, after tonight's program, that's the obvious reason. Religion is not my major. Sex is not my major concern, or sexuality. There is other serious things in life. More serious. Freedom is good and excellent. But
1: what's good?
16: Freedom.
1: Oh, freedom, yeah, freedom. Yeah, freedom is good, yeah.
16: But they can take it to those extremes, some people. I won't allow my kids to go to the army or myself and fight for people who are concerned about sexuality and stupid issues like this. There is mortgages, there is kids, there is education, there is so many things to worry about. Why would one worry about sexuality? It's his private issue. He can do it in his bedroom, if it's his relationships.
1: Well, apparently not. You're supposed to fill in the census.
16: I will fill it up, and I will answer correctly. And
1: all right. My mind. Tim, I got to fly, but thank you for letting us know your philosophy.
16: Bye-bye.
1: Okay, bye.
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23: Hello, I'm Chelsea Bowden. The federal government is defending a decision not to include a ban on inducements in its gambling reforms. A Senate inquiry is investigating legislation that seeks to limit the number of wagering ads shown on TV, radio and online. The Greens say the reforms bill should ban inducements which seek to keep problem gamblers hooked. Communications Minister Annika Wells argues avenues already exist for addicts trying to quit.
24: BetStop is the national self-exclusion register. This is something that has been launched by the Albanese government. We have done an entire statutory review into BetStop to see how we can strengthen it, how we can improve it, how it's going. We know that 65,000 people, 65,000 Australians who are suffering from gambling harm have registered with BetStop.
23: The federal government says the H5 bird flu will inevitably produce more deaths across Australian wildlife. The CSIRO has confirmed a cluster of dead birds in South Australia have tested positive for the strain. There are now 74 confirmed cases of the disease across the country. Environment Minister Murray Watts says more mass mortality events are expected.
25: This is the beginning of what is likely to be a long, difficult journey. The reality is you can't stop native and wild birds flying around, and you can't stop wild animals moving around. And that will mean more mass mortality events like the one we have now seen.
23: One Nation has announced 8 candidates to contest the Victorian state election. The minor party has listed crime and corruption as its first priority. An official policy announcement is still to come. The Queensland government is considering a move to allow police to collect DNA from young offenders. Georgina Winter has more.
0: The idea would see samples from children involved in serious crimes uploaded to an intelligence database to be used as an investigative tool. Under current legislation, police must lodge an application to swab suspects under 17. Now the Crisafulli government is pursuing changes allowing police to swab without a court order. The police union supports the move, arguing there shouldn't be a discrepancy between how the DNA of child and adult offenders is collected. Georgina Winter reporting.
23: Three men have been charged with illegally hunting wombats at South Gippsland in Victoria. The men aged in their 20s are accused of running the animals over on public land. If convicted, they face up to 12 months in jail or a $50,000 fine. And a woman is recovering in hospital after she and her partner were thrown from a camel in WA's north. The man and woman in their 60s were riding the animal on a tour of Broome's Cable Beach at the weekend when the animal bolted. In finance, one Australian dollar is buying 70 US cents.
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23: Australia's campaign at the Commonwealth Games has come to a close with 171 medals in total. That includes 70 gold, well clear of England's 29, and the third placed Canada with 19. Four-time Olympian Kate Campbell has told Nine, Australia dominated from start to finish.
3: You just run out of superlatives to describe this team. I think that their performances on the field of play set our hearts on fire. It inspired so many of us.
23: Melbourne defender Blake Howes is expected to miss at least a month of AFL footy with a broken arm. Howes went down late during Sunday's 9-point win over the Suns. And former Blues star Matt King is expected to be named successor to departing New South Wales coach Laurie Daly. That's the latest news and sports.
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9: Fine overnight, getting down to 7 degrees. Tomorrow, fine and sunny with areas of early frost in the west and a top of 19. Mostly sunny on Wednesday with a top of 19, sunny Thursday and Friday. Right now in the city, it's 12 degrees. 9 degrees in Bankstown, 8 in Campbelltown and Gosford, 12 degrees in Lucas Heights, 9 degrees in Penrith, 12 degrees in Terry Hills.
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1: Good morning, welcome along. If you just joined us, I'm just looking after the program this morning while Phil's having another day off. Plan is for him to return tomorrow. In the meantime, I expect to be here, barring accidents, until 5.30 this morning. Maureen sent me a text here saying, how safe is our census data? Well, Maureen, you know, about as safe as any data these days, which is to say, not necessarily very. And even if efforts are made to keep it safe, then nothing stays the same, and the people who want to access it, if there's something in it for them, continue to work very hard to devise systems whereby they can get what they want. Yeah. I mean, I'm tempted to say I told you so. I just remember some of the panels that I did for local TV channels a while back, and talking about data and computers, and me saying we've created a very fragile world in that nothing is safe from hackers and scammers and all of that. The younger persons on the panel would look at me, I think, thinking, what other world is there? But we have managed to create a very fragile world. Robin says, Michael, good to hear you on tonight. Thank you, Robin. The census does not have Christian or Jewish religions on it, but rather Church of England, Baptist, and so on. It has Islam and Hindu. What if a couple put down in the form their children are boys, not girls, vice versa? What about, what sex are you? Well, I don't know how anybody actually checks up on that. Well, they're not going to know how many women or men are in the country. A big mess, I think, says Robin. Robin's not convinced by this system. Now, thank you to the people who confirmed. It was in my mind, but I just wanted to check. It was Fergie. See, Mary's saying, hi, Mike. Fergie was the toe sucker. Good to hear you on for an extra morning. Best Mary. Thank you, Mary, for the kind words. Joe says, hi, Mike. I think a member of the royal family, Fergie, was the toe-e, not the toe-er. Cheers, Joe. And Jeanette says it was Fergie. Yes. Wayne says, Mike, the toe sucker was Fergie, Prince Andrew's ex. Thing is, though, she was getting them licked, and according to the licker, kissed. And then according to one variation, what he was trying to do was pretend to put a slipper on her foot, apparently. Anyway, it caused a big drama, the whole thing. But I just thought of that when we were talking about the feet juice, you know, the fact that some young individuals are prepared to pay money to drink water that pretty girls have put their feet in. I don't see the attraction, but anyway, yeah, pretty girls, so that's pretty obvious. But the water they put their feet in. That's been going on for a while on the internet, though, hasn't it? You know, aren't there pretty girls who for a while now have been selling their bath water? The what? No, you can speak. Oh, porn stars doing that. Oh, okay, yeah. Okay. Where's the thrill? Jean said, this is back to the situation with Pauline. The ABC are probably paying the renter crowd. Most look like down-and-out uni students. Sarah was the toe sucker. Or, Jean, thank you for that. But I think really Suck-ee. Yeah. JJ says, when it comes to sexual orientation is to face east. Now, there's a couple of comments here about my New York caller. David says, hi, Mike. Brian's earlier open line call from the USA triggered my memory of the broken window theory during the 1980s and or 1990s in New York City to target lower-end crime before it likely escalated into more serious higher-level crime. Do you happen to know if the NYPD still employs this policing method today? I would think not, but I haven't researched it. David said, which I understand had a degree of success at the time. Kind regards, David. The theory you're talking about, to the best of my recollection, was a general attempt to avoid having areas of the city look neglected and run down, because the impact of broken windows, which were never fixed, and all that graffiti and a general drab, disheartening look, was apparently to encourage more crime in the area, because it seemed like there was no management, I guess, if you can put it that way. And there was a major effort in New York to cut out the graffiti on the subway because people found graffiti threatening. They didn't want to go into an area like that. And I believe it was very successful for a while, but I think that era has passed. Whether they're back to broken windows and graffiti, I couldn't tell you to a certainty. But it did make a difference at the time, apparently. But I think there was also a lot of police activity as well, a lot of police presence. And that really does make the difference. You see marked police cars and uniforms, makes a difference. But, of course, how do you have enough marked police cars and uniforms? And some of the ideologues, particularly in the US, say, defund the police. No, we shouldn't have police. But the old line about, a lot of people say, jail's not the best way to deal with criminals, but nobody's come up with anything really better. Anyway, discussion point, if you want to call about it, by all means. Chris has called in. Good morning, Chris.
7: Hi, Mike. Mike, look, I'm looking to what's happening in America to Donald Trump to wake the rest of the West up, because I'm fed up with being led by wokes. The UK's gone, France is gone, Germany's going, you name them, they're all going the same way. I'm seeing Donald Trump as the only person who's going to stand up and stop the West from going all the way. That's how I'm looking at it now. I understand he's got some issues. And when they talk of war going on, it's not a war. If America wanted to, they could just blow up Iran and be done with. So he's got...
1: Well, why do you think they don't then, Chris?
7: I don't know why they're not more aggressive. You tell me. I don't know. They've got the arms to do it, but the media say it's a war. Well, if you want to call it a war, then say to Donald Trump, just wipe it out and be done with. There is some issue over it. There's a lot of issues involved. How do you get the people? The people will tend to stick more with their government if someone foreign gets involved. So they want to get rid of the government. They don't want foreign involvement, which means no one can help them there. The other thing I can say is that they are unarmed. They don't have the movement over there to topple the government. And you could look at that in
1: when ways. You say they don't have the movement to topple the government, you're talking about in Iran.
7: Yeah, I'm talking about not having the arms to do it. I mean, they haven't got the groups to do it. They don't have it. Iran exports terrorism. It doesn't have it on its home soils. Okay? And the people over there, I'm not sure whether they want to topple. I don't know what they want, whether they want to topple the government or it's just the students who want to topple the government. Go back, it was their parents or their grandparents who brought the Ayatollah, who was in France. He was he wasn't a refugee. He was one of these asylum seekers. I look at the West and I'm saying, you go, give an asylum to controversial figures, and then you send them back to where they came from, and look what you got. And that goes back to, in history, you can go back for as long as you like, but if you don't want to go too far back, have a look at what happened in Turkey, because it's just, there have been so many blunders over the decades, over the centuries, political blunders, and the consequences are still being felt today. But look, getting back to America, once again, I can understand what Donald Trump was out to do. He can't even deport people who are in the country illegally, because us Westerners, we don't want to send people back to where they came from. But if they were there illegally, whether it was them, their children, or their grandparents, then I don't see why you don't send them back.
1: Mm-hmm. But all right, well, you've covered a lot of ground there, Chris. Yeah, thank you for calling. Bye-bye.
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1: Wayne says, John Bryan, we're talking about the toe-licking, sucking, whatever you want to believe, incident with Sarah Ferguson. Wayne says, John Bryan, her financial advisor, was in fact the toe-sucker of Fergie's big toe, or he said licker. Wayne said, I'm sure she would have returned the sucking act. Is that the etiquette? If somebody licks your toes, you have to give them a lick back? Anna says, could there be a sequel to Indecent Proposal where Robert Redford's character offers $1 million to spend the night with Demi Moore's character? This time Johnny Depp offers $1 million donation to One Nation to suck Barnaby Joyce's toe, says Anna. Anna, I don't know, Anna, whether perhaps you should have a talk to a friend about how your life is going to think of something like that. Robin's cross here. What a mess Trump's made in the world, doing grave damage to the economy and cost of living. The strait was being managed fine for centuries by the Iranians, a wall created based on imminent nuclear threat while ignoring the massive cost in human innocent lives, especially the young, and untold damage to infrastructure and its neighbours. It's all about superpowers, says Robin, trying to change regimes and politics. There are men like that, yes. Testing latest weapons and taking control of Cargill and the oil along with the strait, all under conditions of war of extreme cruelty. Of course, the regime there is extremely cruel, as I understand it, anyway. Robin says a lot are in agreeance to this war. Big mistake. Many countries besides Iran have nuclear weapons but don't pose a threat. Well, I think we're agreed that Iran potentially is a threat and a base for terrorism. But back to Robin. She says the superpowers have created war in the Middle East and Lebanon. That's not going to end either. While other wars being in the Ukraine war continues, also costing the world economically and loss of young soldiers. There's where it ends. Robin, I don't know if that was actually the end of what you sent in, but that's where it ends, because the texts will only accommodate so many words, I think. Gary says, morning, Mike. I think in some Asian countries, I think you can buy used women's underwear from vending machines. Really? Vending machines. Really? There must be a demand for them. Not my cup of tea, says Gary. Okay. I like the vending machine touch there. Doug says, hi, Michael. American caller Brian. A few fair comments for Trump, although a lot in the US would disagree and talk about the loony left, the far left politicians, indoctrination of kids, Antifa, illegals, and climate hoax. Brian, give us Trump and we'll give you Albanese, Bowen, Burke, Wong, Chalmers, Farkey, and Thorpe, says Will. There you go, Brian. There's an offer. Thank you for the kind words, Mary. Yes, Fergie. It was the, it was involved in the toe sucking stroke licking. Joe says, hi, Mike, the member of the royal family. Fergie was the toe-y, not the toe-er. Yes. Yeah, that's right. She was on the receiving end. Anyway, I think, Prince Andrew's ex, Wayne points out, yes. That's right. There's some theory that she deliberately drew attention to what was going on, hoping it would create scandal because she wanted to break away from the royal family. I don't know. Would the lady be that conniving? Would the lady be that cunning? Yes, just plowing through a few here. Chris says, Mike, if Americans think they're doing it tough, tell them to come to Victoria. Broke, bankrupt, govern, bleeding is dry, state of despair, and the traditional alternative, the Victorian Liberals, have been irrelevant, unelectable, says angry Chris. Steve says, people have a belief China offers little, if any, threat to Australia. China could cover up the truth until Tiananmen Square, and then was required to deal with capitalism with Hong Kong's handover. As they have difficulty controlling their population, the timeline is running short. Conflict will put Australia front and centre, says Steve. Do you think they've got trouble controlling their population? I thought they did that pretty well. Bridget's making the point that the creator of the Please Explain One Nation cartoons, Mark Nicholson, is a criminal lawyer and now a candidate for One Nation. Yes, I saw that. He's one of the seven. The Sue here says, hi, Mike. This guy from America is just a Democrat. At least Trump got rid of the illegal migrants, which the Democrats let in, says Sue. I think I might have done a couple of these before. How do we end up with politicians who are imbeciles? Yeah, quirky stories. All right. Wayne saying, I can't help but feel the census is a waste of time. We have too many of them too. Do you agree? I just don't see why it's necessary in this day and age. Technology has made it irrelevant, I think. Anyway, just one man's opinion. Stipe's called in from Casula. Good morning.
0: Good morning, Mr. Jeffries. Yeah, I talked to you before about Paul Hanson, if you remember.
1: I do, yeah.
0: Yeah. I think she's going to bolt him. With the help of the Liberals, she's going to bolt him.
1: Do you think that the Liberals will help her, though? They say they won't. I suppose they can give her preferences, but
0: she'll bolt him, yeah.
1: Okay. All right, so you're happy with that?
0: Yeah. Just off the topic, what do you think about how the AFL, women's AFL, got 20,000 at North Sydney Oval? Are you Melbourne or Sydney?
1: The women's AFL or the AFL?
0: Women's AFL in Sydney, they got 20,000 versus Ireland.
1: I don't know. I haven't had a look at that. Francis Fuller's a big AFL fan. Well, I presume Sydney, though. Am I right?
0: Yeah, is that North Sydney? Women, yeah.
1: Yeah, I know. No, I'm asking Francis, but he doesn't seem to be receiving at the moment. I thought he might be able to nod agreement or disagreement because he's a big AFL fan, but maybe not the women so much, though. Am I right?
0: Yeah, and what do you think about the IRA? Is it a real threat in Australia?
1: I don't think so. These days you don't hear much about them, no.
0: Yeah.
1: All right.
0: All right. Take care. Have a good night.
1: See you, Stipe.
0: Ciao.
2: What about the whack that Anthony Albanese's received from Dawn Fraser? She's described Mr. Albanese as an insipid little degenerate. Dawny says the PM is a spineless imbecile for failing to condemn the national broadcaster. It comes after the ABC aired a segment which joked about torturing Gina Rinehart. Nobody at the ABC has contacted Gina Rinehart to say sorry. This looks like another ABC own goal. Why does it take the ABC so long to read the room?
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1: Paul says, morning, Mike. All this toe-sucking talk is reminding me of the WA opposition leader back in, he was saying 2008, I think it was 2005, sniffing the seat of a female staffer. And how can we forget Kay Rudd and the earwax snack in Parliament? Yes, Paul, I had forgotten that happily up until now. But you've reminded me, but pretty weird. Apparently, this is in WA, Troy Buswell was the guy's name, picked up a chair a staffer had just vacated, inhaled loudly near it, lifted it above his head, and made strange noises. Whatever happened to him, apart from the fact that he should have been taken away for 24-hour psychiatric care? He initially denied the rumour 13 times when it surfaced publicly in April 2008. And 2008, I think, is that what you said there? 2008, yes. There's something else. It surfaced in 2008 and happened in 2005. He later held a tearful press conference to confirm to the West Australian the report was accurate and apologised for his offensive behaviour. That's pretty weird. Despite the scandal and additional revelations of workplace misconduct, including snapping a staffer's bra strap, he briefly remained party leader before resigning later that year, and then he returned to frontbench politics as treasurer in the Colin Barnett government before leaving politics entirely following subsequent controversies. So I guess he just couldn't help himself.
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26: Hi, Mum.
27: Kath, your father's...
26: What is it?
27: Out walking.
26: Walking? Dad?
27: He went to Gilmore's and finally replaced those dreadful old shoes.
26: Oh, that's great.
27: Now he's chatting to everyone up and down the street, even that so-and-so at number 4. So I'm going to get some shoes and join him on his walks.
26: Good idea. I'll go with you. Be around soon.
27: Thanks. See you then.
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1: Faye Calderone is an author, a workplace lawyer at Hall and Wilcox, and she's taking a position on DEI. Ms. Calderone is on the phone. Good morning, Faye. Thank you for doing this.
3: Good morning. How are you?
1: I'm not too bad. Now, the heading here on your piece is rolling back workplace DEI programs isn't the answer. So it seems the feeling around the English-speaking world at least is, okay, it's all about results now, it's all about the shareholders, DEI is kind of fading away, but you don't want to see that happen. Why?
3: That's right. Look, I don't want to see it happen for moral reasons, of course, and, you know, because I don't want us to see people who are facing barriers in the workplace face further barriers and not thrive and progress. So it,

0: actual compliance with those as a baseline. And my concern is by saying, no, we're not going to focus on diversity, equity and inclusion anymore. We're just going to focus on compliance, on performance.
1: Mm.
0: There's two problems with that. The first problem is that compliance could become a problem and risk will increase. But the second problem I have with that, and the more fundamental one that I really want to get the message out, not just in Australia but around the world, is that the two things are not mutually exclusive. Inclusive workplaces are better performing, and I wanted to provide the evidence for that.
1: Okay, so diversity, equity, inclusion, but of what kind? I mean, are we talking ethnic background here or disability? I ask this in the context of a big story I was reading in The Australian today, and there's a claim that millions have been spent to try to generate work opportunities for people who are chronic unemployed. And the opposition is saying millions have been spent and only 55 jobs have been created. But it doesn't describe, in the story at least, why the people are chronically unemployed.
0: That's right.
1: So are we talking about skin color here, ethnic background? What is it?
0: All of it. All of it. So this is the what I have looked at. There's several chapters in the book, and I have spoken to experts, leaders, advocates in relation to each of the respective attributes. So it includes disability, race, age, sex, LGBTQI+.
1: Mm-hmm.
0: There's a specific a self-determined chapter written with the Centre of Indigenous People and Work. And the point is that the barriers differ for various groups, and there are also intersectional considerations. Like, someone can have a disability and be a female from a particular cultural background or culturally and racially marginalized background, more to the point.
1: Mm.
0: And so they could have intersecting barriers, and DEI programs are designed to consider those barriers and to even out the playing field so that those people are seen, recognised, rewarded, progress in the workplace. But what that means is that they are, A, getting jobs, and B, when they get jobs, if the workplaces are inclusive and are places where they can thrive, they are collaborating better, they are working better, and ultimately there's better returns to shareholders.
1: There was a job advertised recently by an Australian university for somebody in the maths department at a senior level, and it specifies the successful applicant will be either a woman or a transgender individual. Coincident to that, I was reading a satirical magazine that I look at called The Babylon Bee, and they had a piece on girl maths, okay, bit of satire, right? But I mean, why is it different? What's different about having a woman do maths? I mean, maths is pretty much absolute, isn't it? As anything can be.
0: Mm-hmm. Look, I can't speak to that specific case, but it may be that they have quotas at this particular university, and that they are trying to ensure that they are hiring with a form of positive discrimination. I don't go so far as to talk about, you know, quotas for every intersecting identity. This is a guide for leaders to ensure inclusion in the workplace, and in particular to ensure that when people are in the workplace that they are working collaboratively and better together. However, that obviously is... the focus behind that may be that they are looking at quotas and looking at ensuring that they have adequate representation of all identities within their workplace. And the methodology behind that may be that they are it is a positive or affirmative action campaign. It's an interesting one. It's quite pointed. I mean, we certainly have a lot of those campaigns for First Nations.

0: And there are certain circumstances where there can be positive discrimination because of occupational requirements of roles, but that is unique.
1: But, I mean, isn't the person who gets that job starting off behind the eight ball because the feeling will be, okay, you got it because you're a woman, not because you're the best at it?
0: Look, I don't think that merit, it's this meritocracy argument, isn't it? I mean, and it's been discussed for decades, all of my career, certainly. And
1: I'm sure, yeah.
0: There is a perception that, you know, a focus on merit to the exclusion of everything else, meritocracy perpetuates the status quo. If we say that you need to be, have CEO experience, for example, in order to get a CEO role, a job, there will be certain people, women, other identity, you know, people with other intersecting identities that will never get a CEO role. So you need to focus on potential and look at, look at people's potential and look at, you know, look at their skills, qualifications, abilities beyond, you know, what the last job on the CV is. But merit certainly doesn't, the diversity, equity and inclusion programs are not excluding a merit-based consideration for roles. Quite often it is, what it's trying to do is make seen people that have traditionally been unseen.
1: Yes, I mean, I'm 100% with the man when he said you should be judged by your character, not the colour of your skin. To maintain the DEI thing, in a way, is that holding it all back? I guess you would argue the opposite, but it seems to me like it's kind of bogging down in something that ultimately isn't the best result.
0: Look, I disagree. I mean, we need to have diverse people at the table, and we need to ensure that our workplaces, I mean, it depends on what workplace you're in, what service you're delivering, but we need to be representative of the community, and our communities are not a homogenous group. And we know that once we have that representation at the table, inclusive groups are more likely to deliver excellent customer service. They're more likely to collaborate effectively together. They're more likely to be innovative. They're more likely to stay in a workplace where they feel they belong. Mm-hmm. And ultimately, that does deliver returns to shareholders. I'm not making these statistics up. One of the largest Australian, sort of the most popular studies in Australia is the Diversity Council of Australia's Inclusion at Work Index. And these are things that have been, I think they've been running it for several years now, and the results are fairly consistent. It's also interesting that the latest one, they did survey Australian workers to see whether or not there was support for diversity, equity and inclusion programs, and there was overwhelming support among Australian workers. More than, I think it was 76% of workers said they support DEI in the workplace, and only 5% opposed or strongly opposed it. They're a very vocal minority. They are still very much in the minority, and we need to know that, like, we need to understand that the next generation, they lead with a level of altruism and expect, you know, values-driven leadership, and they will, you know, march out with their march out and get a job elsewhere if they think that employers are not reflecting those values.
1: Is that right? They'll go to those extremes, because when you say that, I'm thinking a lot of people just don't want to complicate their life, and they'll go along with what they think is the prevailing value system. But you say that there are people who leave the job if the management isn't employing on a DEI basis.
0: Not just employing on a DEI basis, but it's not an inclusive workplace where people can come to work and feel they belong, feel that they can be their authentic selves, feel that there are equal opportunities in the workplace for people to be rewarded, to get the good work, to progress. Representation in leadership, as we know, flexible work is a huge factor at the moment, and you know, the return to work mums were some of the trailblazers when it comes to flexible work.
1: Yeah.
0: As is, you know, obviously some of our people with accessibility issues and that needed adjustments, but certainly that's become a much broader conversation now.
1: But you're taking this stand because you obviously think there's a bit of a drift away. Am I right there?
0: Yeah, the rhetoric certainly seems to suggest there's a drift away. And I think there's a lot of discussion, I think particularly in mainstream media, a lot of othering. It's become quite a polarizing conversation to have. Like, you're either in the, you know, in the DEI woke side of the fence, or you're not. You're far right, you know, extremist views. And I just don't think we need to sort of come together in a more harmonious way, and also appreciate that there's upside in this for everybody.
1: Yeah.
0: And we are, you know, of course, we have a lot of this narrative coming from the States, but there has to be a recognition that in Australia, although we share, you know, some cultural ties, we are a different country, and we do have a very different compliance regime to the United States. And so a rollback in the US, or of companies headquartered in the US, or companies following the US's lead, in Australia is actually quite problematic because of the things like the WGEA reporting, things like the Respect at Work laws, our work health and safety obligations, the focus on psychosocial hazards. You start othering in our workplaces, then it's quite likely you're not going to be complying with your Australian obligations and increasing risk.
1: I'll be interested to see if your position strikes a chord, Faye, but thank you for coming on the program.
0: Thank you so much for having me. Enjoy your morning.
1: Thank you. Faye Calderon there. Faye's an author and a workplace lawyer at Hall and Wilcox. Sharon and Bob from Brisbane have been waiting to talk there for a while. Good morning, Sharon and Bob.
2: Hi, Mike. How are you?
1: Well, thank you.
3: Hi, Mike.
1: G'day, Bob.
3: G'day.
2: Mike, we talked to you about a few things, if we can. I watched today on a reel about the census, an interview that Peter Credlin did.
1: Mm.
2: I quite like Peter because she's very good. She pointed out that the religion part, which I actually screenshot, which I had a closer look at, it has not very many religions on it, and they put Islam as number 3. And Australia's supposed to be a Christian country.
1: Well, yes. A listener pointed out that apparently instead of... Does it actually specify Christian, or does it just specify different churches?
2: I can read it to you if you give me one moment.
1: Yeah, go on.
2: But I want to point out, and here it is. So, get that to, it says, no religion, Catholic, Anglican Church of England, Islam, Hinduism, Uniting Church, Buddhism, Presbyterian, Greek Orthodox, Baptist, and other. Well, I looked at that and thought, really? And I went through the comments on the reel, and one of them said about, where are the Mormons? And I'm thinking, yeah, where are the Mormons?
1: Mm.
2: Because I've done family history in the 80s. And I actually did some more last year and went to the Mormon church where they hold the records. And I'm thinking, well, they should be there. And also, Salvation Army isn't there. And they've been in Australia since 1880. So what happened to our Christian nation?
1: Yes, you would have thought it'd be more straightforward just to put Christian and then maybe leave a space if the person filling in the census form wants to put what branch of Christianity. And, of course, interesting about the Mormons, because they are great record keepers, aren't they?
2: They're very good. You know, they're a free service. It's just your time. They're most helpful, you know. I can't praise them enough for their research that they've done over the years.
1: Mm, interesting.
2: You know. But Peter Credlin pointed out also that her point was that the Judaism for the Jews wasn't listed either.
1: Really?
2: So, yeah. And considering we've had the Sydney Bondi attack, you wonder who in government down in Canberra produced the census. And my other question with the census, what I can remember of the last one I did, I found it highly personal and quite intrusive. And I said to Bob, I said, I reckon it's not going to be any different this time round. It's going to be really personal and intrusive.
1: Mm.
2: And I said, don't the government already know enough about us? You know, are they...
1: Well, that's my position. Don't they know enough about us in this era? There's so much information out there already. Why do they have to spend this enormous amount of money? I mean, it's somewhere between 500 and 800 million for this census. When there's so much on all of us, I would have thought easily available now.
2: That's right. And, then, you know, they've got all the data matching with the taxation office, the
1: yes.
2: Social Security. You can't do anything. You can't go and get a driver's license without the police looking you up, and they know everything about you, you know. Nothing
1: well, this is where so-called private. AI is supposed to come into its own, collating all the information quickly.
2: Yeah. Well, nothing's private anymore, is it?
1: I don't think so, no.
2: No. So, I don't know. Yes, it says it's a lot of money. Seeing Albo spending so much money, sending it overseas, you know, we could save a lot of money by not having a census.
1: Well, just collating the information we already have. You wonder a comment about Pauline?
2: Yeah. Angus, the guy before was talking about Angus Taylor and Pauline.
1: Hmm.
2: Angus Taylor, I saw his reaction on one of the news clips. And he isn't going to cooperate with Pauline Hanson. His view was pretty stubborn, I thought.
1: Mm.
2: He wants to be in charge. Well, that's not going to happen. Pauline's not that sort of person. You know, they've got to be able to sit down and work things out. They've got to work out what's best for the people, not what's best for which party. You know, politics is not going to change if people don't cooperate. You know, the Liberals and National cooperated for years and years, but the Liberals will not cooperate with Pauline.
1: So you think that's a mistake, obviously, that they plan not to do that?
2: Yeah, I don't like Angus Taylor's attitude, you know. You're not going to change the country. You can't... There's never going to be an alliance between the Liberals and One Nation. You know, Bob and I are Foundation members, and... We're not current members, but I don't see it, honestly. Unless the Liberals say, yeah, we're going to sit down at the table and talk to Pauline and form a coalition and talk things out, you know, what's best for the people, not about what party is in power, you know. It's
1: but that's what motivates them. I mean, you can only hope. The best you can hope for is that they believe getting back into power is by doing what the majority of the people want. Anyway, I got to fly, but thank you, Sharon and Bob, for calling in.
2: All right.
1: Okay.
2: Good night, mate.
1: See ya. Bye.
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16: Hello, I'm Chelsea Bowden. A parliamentary inquiry has heard betting agencies have used drugs, escorts and cash to keep their biggest customers hooked. Federal politics reporter Nelson Scott.
17: A Senate inquiry is examining the government's reforms to restrict gambling ads across TV, radio and online platforms. Former NRL player Luke Bateman has appeared as a witness, admitting he's been offered illicit drugs by betting company executives as a form of inducement. Mr. Bateman says these practices worsened his gambling addiction, causing him to retire from rugby league in debt.
18: I was stealing money from my own mother to get those bonus bets.
17: His testimony comes as the Greens push the opposition to help strengthen the laws, though Deputy Liberal Leader Jane Hume says she's yet to come to a decision.
19: I think we should wait and see what that Senate inquiry recommends.
17: Labor maintains its bill in its current form strikes the right balance. Nelson Scott, Canberra.
16: Hundreds of protesters have gathered outside a One Nation fundraiser in Melbourne. Dozens of police were seen controlling crowds on Monday night, blocking a street for 500 metres in each direction. The event followed the announcement of the minor party's candidates for the upcoming Victorian election. Speaking inside, Senator Hanson says the protesters are concerning.
20: Why is it at this point in Victoria that people don't feel safe enough that you have to have this police protection where their resources could be better used elsewhere? So why are we allowing these agitators, these ones that are full of aggression and so nasty, why are we allowing them to dictate the terms in the state?
16: Australia has recorded its first mass mortality event resulting from the H5 bird flu strain. Several birds in South Australia have died from the strain. There are now 74 confirmed cases across the country. Iran's foreign ministry has quashed claims by the US president that new talks on ending the Middle East conflict will take place soon. Donald Trump claims to have called off massive strikes at the request of allies ahead of new negotiations. Iran says it has not agreed to any talks. The NRMA is urging drivers to consider filling up their vehicles with cheaper fuel types as the excise returns in full. Analysis shows filling up with E10 over premium 98 could save up to $17 on a tank of petrol. And preparations are underway for next week's census. On August 11, everyone in the country will be asked to answer 66 questions about their heritage, income and religion. Census National Spokesperson Emily Walter says it'll provide important information for future years.
21: So every time we need a hospital or we go to a school or we need a supermarket or we use public transport, this is the data that support how we plan for those kinds of things.
0: Finance on Sydney's 2GB. Waking up sore or stiff? 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
16: Former Blues star Matt King is expected to be named successor to departing New South Wales coach Laurie Daly. The Roosters assistant was part of Daly's coaching staff as the Blues won this year's series 2-1. Blues centre Stephen Crichton believes King will be a success.
3: Had Kingy for ever since I debuted in the Origin Arena, and the relationship he has with the playing group and the respect that he has when he was playing Origin, and the way he coaches as well, is going to be pretty cool for him.
16: Richmond's Luke Traynor has been suspended for one match for striking West Coast player Jack Williams in the second quarter of Sunday's match at the MCG. And Socceroos defender Lucas Harrington is closing in on a move to the English Premier League with newly promoted club Hull City.
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26: Fine overnight, getting down to 7 degrees. Tomorrow, fine and sunny with areas of early frost in the west and a top of 19. Mostly sunny on Wednesday with a top of 19, sunny Thursday and Friday. Right now in the city, it's 12 degrees. 9 degrees in Bankstown, 8 in Campbelltown and Gosford, 12 degrees in Lucas Heights, 9 degrees in Penrith, 12 degrees in Terry Hills.
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27: Good morning. Welcome along. I'm just taking care of business here for Phil. He's having a day off. He's expected to return tomorrow. Now, if you want to be involved, send me an email by all means. Here's a couple. Just send them to overnights2gb.com. This is from Paul in Templestowe in Victoria. Paul says, too bad Brian, this is the caller from New York earlier, supports a party that feels it can only win if its voters don't have to identify themselves. Look, I haven't really taken a deep dive into what's behind all that, but I don't understand the objection to voters IDing in the U.S. I don't see how that's discriminatory. The argument that I can gather, it somehow discriminates against the blacks. I don't understand why. I mean, surely you should ID when you vote. So you just vote once. Anyway, Jeffrey from Beverly Hills says, hi, Mike, you're just trying to upset me with that woke work woman, aren't you? DEI equals didn't earn it. Didn't earn it, Jeffrey. Girl maths, when you buy anything on sale, you're actually saving money rather than spending it. Cheers. Yes, well, it was interesting to me the number of people who came back to me after I did that bit and said things like, look, I was probably half asleep, but when you were reading that out, until you said it was satire, I didn't realize that it was. I was thinking, oh, God, are we going there now? You know, because it kicked off saying, why does maths have to be something handed down to us by dead white males like Pythagoras, who say 2 and 2 is 4? What if it's on special, to go to Jeffrey's point here, is 2 and 2 is 5. And somebody said to me, oh, that girl maths thing you had, that really is my girlfriend. She really is like that. Even a woman I know, I was talking to when I said, apparently, if you eat 2 tubs of ice cream, that only equals 1 if you've just been dumped by your boyfriend. And she agreed with that principle. Hmm. Yes. Mark from Waterloo says, hello, Mike. What delusory dimension does this woman you're talking to reside in, coming up making the totally absurd claim that people are excluded from gaining employment except at high managerial and corporate levels? To totally debunk the fantasy she's proclaiming on the issue of discrimination is irrefutably proven by traveling on any metro service between 7 a.m. and 9 a.m. Monday to Friday from Epping running through Chatswood, the CBD, Waterloo. Observe about 65-70% of all passengers are of non-European extraction heading to a job. Speaking of Waterloo, 70% of every person who works at the South Everleigh Business Precinct is a non-European. 49% of the workforce there did not live in Australia prior to January 2017. As for a coloured minority, since September 2017, that situation is true, and increasingly so for people with a white skin. If she wants to, I'll bet dollar for dollar any amount she wants to wager that non-Europeans will always be at least 60% of passengers on all metro and train services, except the eastern suburbs and Cronulla lines. So there you go. There's Mark throwing down the gauntlet. Let me talk to Bill from Gladesville. Could be glad. G'day, Bill.
1: Good morning. Yeah. Let's go back to the Persian Gulf.
27: Yeah.
1: Yeah. What a lot of people don't appreciate and seem to forget is the Persian Gulf isn't owned by Iran. It's international waters, and there's many countries on the other side to Iran. They've got just as much right to use that waterway as Iran does.
27: Yeah, but they're not being as aggressive about it as Iran is. Isn't that the situation?
1: Well, if Iran thinks they control the straits, why aren't they exporting their own oil? They are, so they don't control it.
27: Hmm.
1: So, how about that?
27: Where do you think this is going to go?
1: Well, I've sort of taken a bit of an interest in this. and I think it's not going to work out as well for Iran as they thought. Like they've got no cash flow. And apparently their inflation rate's gone off the scale. And, you know, like the country's in a real dire situation.
27: But the people up the top really don't give a damn about the...
1: They don't care.
27: About the ordinary people. I mean, yeah. More than most more than most elitist cabals, they do not care about their people. They're vile to them. They're cruel to them. So I don't see where Trump will go with it. I mean, his original thinking, I believe, was what you'd expect from a real estate negotiator, from a businessman. I'll show them that I can crush them and they'll make the sensible move and cave. But they don't think that way.
1: Well, see, there's a bit more to the whole situation than that. Like, there's huge amounts of narco money and weapons and people trafficking money out there, and it's all being channeled through all these countries that have been sort of sidelined and sanctioned, but yet that money has to be laundered somehow, and that it's not being laundered in these countries, it's being laundered by their mates, I better not sort of say where, but in another part of the world, let's say, and it's not America.
27: So when you say narco money, you're talking about expensive drugs.
1: Well, yeah, no, the entire sort of drug trade, you know, like it's all through Central America, South America, and Asia.
27: The recreational drug trade, heroin, cocaine, all of that stuff.
1: Yep, all of that.
27: Oh, well, I hadn't thought of that aspect of it. So you say that's part of what's going on in Iran.
1: That's part of what's going on.
27: Is it?
1: And, I could talk to you offline. I don't want to say stuff on the air. Mm. So there's that as well. And since Trump has become president, like the drug shipments into the US have just fallen off a cliff.
27: Mm.
1: Mm.
27: So what, that makes Iran more valuable in that sense, you mean?
1: Well, no, it's just sort of saying to these people, you know, you're not going to take us. Well, Trump's saying to them, you're not taking us for monkeys anymore.
27: No, I see.
1: It's not only that. Like, you've got another little thing it's not a little thing. It's a big thing for America. The interest rates in America were basically set in London under what that was known as the LIBOR. That was a London interbank rate, something or other. And that's now changed, and it's set under another system that's set in the US. This has all happened under Trump.
27: But presumably,
1: the US wasn't even master of their own destiny.
27: But presumably Trump has to do something with the midterms coming up, not that the Democrats seem to be offering much by way of an alternate choice for the American voter. But what does he do here?
1: Well, it's complicated.
27: You sound like a politician now.
1: Yeah, no. You know, it's all right to say, oh, yeah, you do this and you do that, but America is a bit different to, well, most other similar socioeconomic countries.
27: But I'm just saying, you know, if you were to go and have dinner with Trumpy at Mar-a-Lago, what would you recommend?
1: Well, I'd say whatever he's doing, stay the course.
27: Mm. Mm. That might leave him a lame duck president, though, if he loses the House.
1: When you listen to people like Brian, you've got to remember that there's like the Democrats are imploding. Like they've lost all their cash sources that they've had in previous times with all that. That corruption that's been exposed with the USAID, how all that most of that money was flowing back to the Democrats, and that's gone now. And we're talking hundreds and hundreds of millions of dollars. It's not, you know, 10 or 20 here or there.
27: But they also have to decide what they are, what they represent, and find a couple of attractive candidates.
1: Well, good luck with that. You know, look at the dude they got in New York, you know. And they've just recently read somewhere, yesterday, there was something like 300,000 illegal votes cast in New York.
27: Well, as I mentioned a minute ago, I don't understand their system. They don't seem to insist on ID when you vote. I don't know how that can work.
1: Yeah. Well, it's the same as ours here, you know, like, yeah, you just rock up and you say, are you? Yeah, I'm me.
27: Yes. Yes, I can think of a dear old caller from Canberra who told me a few months ago that she voted three times just to show that it could be done. But at least we go through the motions. Who are you? But, I take your point.
1: I don't have a problem with voter ID.
27: Yeah.
1: If you haven't got a driver's license, surely you've got a power bill or something of where you live.
27: Yeah, or at least, you know, an envelope with your name on it or something, yeah.
1: Yeah.
27: All righty. Thank you, Bill.
1: Good morning.
27: Okay. Have a wonderful day.
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0: 1926 to 2026. You're listening to Sydney's 2GB, celebrating 100 years.
27: Jean has called in from Auburn. Good morning, Jean.
13: Yeah. Hi, Mike. How are you?
27: I'm well, thank you.
13: I just wondered, I was going to send Win the email. There's a couple of pamphlets, and it's to do with the there's a Brumbies rally tomorrow, Tuesday and Wednesday.
27: This is to protest the Brumbie cull, is it?
13: Yes, yeah.
27: Did you send me a fairly long text yesterday? Were you asking about whether Jason Morrison would be interested in promoting the cause?
13: Yeah, I did.
27: Okay, well... Yes, Jason has a position with the Daily Telegraph, so you could certainly put it to him.
13: Yeah, I did do that. Yeah, I've done emails to others, but they haven't even answered me. You know,
27: we did talk about this quite a lot a little while ago on the program.
13: Yeah, well, apparently they've got an e-petition in at the Legislative Assembly, and but Tuesday and Wednesday at 12 p.m. they're asking people to meet out there. I'm not sure whether it's to speak to politicians because they must be back.
27: Whereabouts is this again?
13: At Macquarie Street, at the Parliament House.
27: In Sydney, yes, Macquarie Street there, okay.
13: Yeah, so they were doing that, and then on Thursday at 3 p.m, because they, I don't know whether they're going to speak in the Legislative Assembly with the petition that a lot of people have signed.
27: Mm.
13: Yeah, but...
27: So what's your motivation in this? Just because you think it's cruel or unnecessary or what?
13: Yes, all of the above. And the more I look into it, and I've had family that grew up like up at Gloucester, up that way. And then I heard they've been culling up at Barrington Tops there.
27: Have they?
13: And and up at near outside Grafton. And I don't see... Well, it seems there's more involved than them just wanting to get rid of the Brumbies.
27: How so?
13: Like, well, it's just the lies and that, and the way they've done it. And when they tried to get the last injunction, the judge wouldn't allow it in the Land and Environment Court because he wanted more proof. But
27: more proof of what?
13: The horses were. Being inhumanely killed when were shooting them.
27: Yeah.
13: But they wouldn't let anybody on the park, you know. And then last week, two women who are Indigenous, they went on there and they have permission because of their rights. What do you call it? The country. They're allowed on country.
27: Yeah.
13: And these national park thugs... They bailed them up and one rammed the back of her car and another one went in front and they wouldn't let them move.
27: Oh, okay.
13: Yeah, it's been really sort of dirty and, you know, the horses haven't really done anything and they're trying to say that they're killing the corroboree frogs. Well, they're not. They don't go into areas where... Why would the horses bother... You know, with the frogs.
27: I don't know, but that seems to be the two prongs of the argument, doesn't it? There are people who say that they're destructive to the bush and other people who say, no, they're not destructive. This is all ideological because they're an introduced species and it's just reaction to anything European.
13: Well, it seems like the bloke from the invasive... Species Council, and he's not even studied in all these type of things, and he hasn't got a degree in anything, and making up these lies about the fact that they have to get to kill them. And then Monday last week, I think it was, they hired and had a plane, people from the Brumbies, one of the groups, they went up and they mapped where in the two retention zones, and there were only three Brumbies in one and 93 in the other one.
27: Really? Yeah. All right, so when's your demo happening?
13: Tuesday and Wednesday at 12 p.m. at Macquarie Street outside Parliament House.
27: Right.
13: And the other one is...
27: Do you mean this morning?
13: Sorry?
27: This morning?
13: Yes, that's right, morning
27: and tomorrow morning. Yeah.
13: Yes, and then Thursday at 3 p.m.
27: All right.
13: And
27: well,
13: that's for the e-petition. They must be going to present it or something. Yeah.
27: Well, good luck with your cause then.
13: But you know the other funny thing in reading a lot, Down there, there's a lot of the trout, you know, the farm thing, and they're putting in a big hatchery, I was reading.
27: Yeah.
13: Anyway, then somebody said trout are introduced species. But they're all right, yeah.
27: Follow the money, I guess. All right, Jean, yeah, well, good luck.
13: Well, yeah, thank you very much.
27: Okay.
13: Thank you. Bye.
27: Bye. Aaron from Rydalmere's called in. Good morning, Aaron.
3: Hi, mate. How are you?
27: Not bad.
3: That's a shock. I haven't been listening to the radio much, but I often do. But it's a bit sporadic, you know. So then I just asked him to switch me so I could listen for a bit. And as we're talking about the horses and the wild Brumbies, you know. And
27: yeah.
3: I'm one of those people that's got an opinion on everything, sort of thing, and half the time think I'm right, you know. But I've got quite a big story, really, sort of thing, because I've been battling something over the last 5 years, I suppose, and it's got a lot of different stories involved in the stories, really, but it all comes back to society having compassion and sort of...
27: So what are you talking about exactly then?
3: Oh, it's to do with homelessness and Homelessness Week.
27: Are you homeless?
3: I am, yeah, but I've been homeless for 3 years consistent, since the 11th to the 11th.
27: So how do you live then? Do you live on the street or what?
3: Yeah, I live with the street people. Like, I know all of the people there, and everybody knows me, and I love everybody. I come from, I've worked all my life, you know, sort of thing. And
27: are you working now? Have you got a job?
3: I've given myself my own job, you know. The funny thing is that I'll probably become recognised from being a clown, because I'm from the country, sort of thing, and I'm a very simple person in a lot of ways, and Sydney's a very complicated place, and people are a very complicated thing, you know. So, but also mental health is a massive issue, you know.
27: Mental health for you?
3: No, for the community. Well, it has been. Mental health has been a massive issue for me all my life.
27: Right. Okay. But you have a job.
3: Pardon?
27: You have a job?
3: Now?
27: Yes. Do you?
3: Yeah, I do, but it doesn't pay much, you know.
27: So you can't afford to rent a place to live?
3: No, well, I my circumstances are quite exceptional since the 11th to the 11th, 23, which is, what's that, 3 years, really? No, 2 years, isn't it, though? That's Remembrance Day. That's Remembrance Day. Things changed for me there, and I said to myself, I'm going to, if I finish one thing in life, I'm going to fulfill my grandfather's dreams, you know?
27: Which were what?
3: My grandfather ran for election in Parramatta in 1968 and 1972, and his name was Leonard James Cannon. And
27: so, what do you want to do? You want to get elected to council or something?
3: Oh no, I'd like to work with council. Really, like I don't want to be elected. I'd like to. Well, in council, I probably would like to be ultimately elected. Yeah, but I see some councillors in the Parramatta Council that are exceptional, and I'd replace myself with them in a heartbeat, you know, because they do an exceptional job.
27: Right. But to your circumstances now, do you have somewhere to live, or do you sleep rough on the street?
3: I mix it up. I care for my mother. I'm her carer, so I sort of look after her from the morning to the night, and she goes to bed old school, 7 o'clock, 6 o'clock, you know. So it's pretty easy in that regard. But then I go down to Bunnings, like I'm going down to Bunnings tonight.
27: No, I don't understand that. You look after your mother during the day, is that what you're saying? But you can't stay at her place where she lives at night, is that it?
3: Yeah, I can't do that at all. That's right, yeah. So and I don't. I'm here now because I'm using her telephone, and she's asleep. Once she takes her hearing aids out, it's pretty all right, you know. So I just have a shower here, and then I'll make mum breakfast, lunch, and dinner, and, And she's the most beautiful person I've ever known. She's had a life of mental health issues with manic depression. So I come from the country, from Taree, and I grew up in a little town called Manic Point, Mitchell.
27: What I'm trying to establish here, Aaron, is do you live on the street?
3: Yeah.
27: If you live on the street, is it because you have no alternative, or do you choose to live on the street?
3: It's my principles in life, because I don't like to talk bad about things or people, or so ultimately I'll accept full responsibility myself, and I know how it is, you know. But
27: is that yes? Are you telling me yes? Are you telling me yes? You choose to live on the street?
3: Well, I don't want to. I got kicked out of my house on Remembrance Day, at 10 minutes to 11, on the 11th, 23, and that was by the sheriff, and it took me, I don't know how many years to get the property. I got offered a Department of Housing property in Ermington, and I took it straight away because I showed my son and I said, look, if you like this, you can say yes or no. And if you say yes, you can have the main bedroom and I'll have the little bedroom. And he had one look at it and said, yeah, we're taking this, Dad. And so I said, yeah, and I took it. Then after a week of moving in, unfortunately, government's become so big, sometimes the right hand doesn't know what the left hand's doing, and there's all these internal issues that create a hole in the system or a fault or something like this, you know. So anyway, the house, they came back to me and said, look, unfortunately, I know you just moved in a week ago or whatever, but we've got to get you to move. This house is set down to be demolished, you know. And,
27: But what's the short answer? Do you choose to live on the street because you have nowhere else?
3: I refuse to go back and become a Department of Housing or...
27: So is that a yes?
3: No, it's not, because what it is, for me taking government accommodation for 1 year and getting the thing of reduced rent, I lost everything I own. I stored... For 15 years, I paid $256 a month for 15 years to store the possessions I'd been left from my grandfather and my grandparents.
27: Mm.
3: And then when I moved into this house, I got everything came delivered there, but I couldn't open it up because I had to move to another property. So,
27: yeah. What's your point in calling me, Aaron?
3: I'm going to change the world, for starters.
27: Oh, good.
3: And you can be anything you want to be, and you just got to keep fighting and do the right thing.
27: All right. Okay. Well, let me know how that turns out.
3: I lost my son already, like I said to you before.
27: No, you didn't say that to me before, but anyway.
3: Oh, sorry, that was the producer guy I was talking to.
27: I guess so, yeah.
3: Yeah, so I lost my son's 23 years old.
27: Yeah, that's tragedy.
3: He's a police officer at Blacktown.
27: Yeah.
3: And he's a good man, I'm sure, but...
27: Yes, outliving your children is
3: so I don't
27: horrible.
3: Not choose to have housing. I just refuse to go back and sign up. I got kicked out after a year.
27: Yeah, no, I'm just sort of interested in the picture
3: here
27: because...
3: Money, you know? The Department of Housing owed me money.
27: All right.
3: The first property I lived in for 6 months with no hot water and no power, so because they didn't own the property, they couldn't get the water or hot water on. So I stayed there 6 months, and we had COVID back then.
27: Yes, that would have complicated your life like it did everybody's.
3: Water,
27: all right. Okay.
3: No, it's not all right.
27: Mm.
3: But
27: anyway, Aaron, we don't really seem to be getting anywhere, but, I'm interested in your situation, but I can't seem to figure out exactly what it is. But anyway, thanks for calling. And if you want to...
3: with the homeless people down in Parramatta, and it's homelessness week this week, and they should come down and have a look and see what's going on, because there's a lot of good value in people. Life, homelessness, I look at it, it's like a sickness. It can come from anywhere all of a sudden. Like,
27: all right.
3: I become homeless because housing kicked me out because I hadn't paid me rent, they reckon, but I never got the chance to go to NCAT.
27: All right, Aaron.
3: I had COVID, you know. So ultimately, I've got...
27: We've got to do stuff, so thank you for calling.
3: Thank you. Bye.
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6: A couple of comments about previous caller there. For example, Susan says, morning, Mike, enjoying your show. Thank you. That was a very confusing call you just had from that gentleman. Yes, it was a collection of non sequiturs, no doubt about it. Peter Crockham says, Mike, I admire your tolerance. Happy days, old mate. Peter, thank you for that. The reason I persisted with Aaron is I'm interested in the situation of why people are on the street. And it seems like it's not all the always the reason you might expect. For example, I've been driving the vintage motor car in recently, but I went through a phase there, and I'll probably go back to it, of getting the train. And I was interested in the number of people sleeping rough at Central Station. And the other day, there were a couple of police persons, and I stopped to have a chat, because, you know, I'm like that. I stopped to have a chat to people about things. And I said to one of the policemen, what are you doing? And they said, well, we're just checking out what's happening with these people, but we don't really do much unless there's a problem, right? But in the course of the conversation, the policeman I spoke to, and I mean, this is not an official position, this is just me, you know, not as a radio announcer, broadcaster, journo, any of that stuff, just me as a human being talking to a policeman who's just telling me what's going on from his point of view. And he said a lot of the people that they're dealing with actually have incomes. They're on Centrelink or whatever, but they choose to live this way. I was talking to Bill Cruz about it a couple of months ago, and I know it's something that happened in my family years ago. Elvis's son thought he'd go around and help the homeless, and he thought the homeless would say, thank God you're here, young man. And a lot of them said, why don't you go away and leave us alone? And there are people who live like that. So that's why I persisted with Aaron. I wanted to see if, when all was said and done, Aaron was actually choosing that way of life. And right at the end of the conversation, he said about losing his son. And, you know, I mean, these kind of tragedies and emotional shocks can make people make decisions that perhaps to the rest of us don't seem to make a lot of sense. But if you stayed with the conversation, it seemed pretty obvious to me that Aaron was choosing to live the way he apparently does, but didn't want to admit it. Why? I don't know. Maybe he wants to be a victim, and if he says, yeah, I'd rather live on the street, then he's no longer seen as a victim. I really don't know. Let me take a quick call here from Shannon from East Lakes. Morning, Shannon.
7: Good morning. Listen, I'm really impressed with you. You're very patient, and I see a lot of myself in Aaron in the sense of I was homeless. I thought it was only for 6 months, but my support when I did get it, I used to be part of the Martin Place tent crew.
6: Right.

0: think they called themselves Occupy, but I wasn't part of the whole political. I never heard of the political wing until way after. But cut a long story short. So I didn't know I was homeless. Now, I suffer from mental health, but I don't do drugs, don't drink alcohol. There was a hierarchy there. And he said to me, he's passed away now, Lance. And he said, look, if you listen to me, come on a Thursday and I can get you housing, but you need to listen to me. And then whatever they tell you to do, you jump when they say jump. And you don't push for answers. They'll give you answers when they can. And he was very clear and direct. But the thing is, he explained, because I said to him, why don't you get housing and show me that it works, and I'll have a housewarming party and whatnot. And he said, no, Shannon, there's three different kinds of homeless. There's you, who fall through the gaps, and then there's people like me. I choose to live this way. Mm. It's by choice. I have my safe spots, what they call safe spots. And then there's the manipulators, the people that they try to just take, professional seagulls, let's say. Yeah. And that's your three levels. And it's not one of those things where you're either proud or not proud, because there's no real benefits to being homeless, I can tell you that much. I know some people, they do this thing called coal biting, which is what, begging for, do you have a need to spare money or change or coins or whatnot. Mm. And they can make a pretty penny out of this, some of the people. But, again, they're spending all day in one spot, it's not my thing. I'd like to do something, I needed good support and be productive, I didn't even know I was homeless, to be honest with you. I knew I had to be safe. I didn't even know how I fed myself. I wasn't even on Centrelink. I had my own business. I was living out of my car, and that got stolen in front of me when I was trying to get rid of urine, but I didn't want to just plonk it out my door because people lived right in front of me.
1: Yeah.
0: So I didn't think that was very, very respectful. So I kind of went down the road and put it in disposed of it nicely, let's say.
1: How do you live now?
0: Oh, no, I'm very lucky. I got housing. I went from living in two stairwells to what I call the penthouse suite. I live on the 8th floor in East Lakes of a high rise. Unfortunately, I don't really assimilate to the people that surround me, but because I'm not from, I didn't grow up in this kind of environment.
1: But you've got a roof over your head and a place where you can have a shower and all that.
0: Yes, it's super clean. I even vacuum my own hallway or my own level.
1: But what you're talking about there is important. I won't go through it now, but I was talking to a homeless guy the other day and where he lives and whether he has a job. And part of the conversation revolved around the fact if you haven't got somewhere to live and make yourself presentable, then it's pretty difficult to turn up looking like a likely candidate for a job. Anyway, I appreciate you calling in, Shannon.
0: Thank you.
1: Okay, mate. Bye.
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1: We didn't play the quarter three tragic song yesterday. We took a call instead. As that turned out, I don't know whether we made the right decision. Anyway, promised I'd play it today. The sad song for quarter to three. We're a little late, but let's go with this. It's something I've never heard before. It was suggested to me as a tragic song. Have a listen, see what you think.

0: Well, Robin liked that. She said, beautiful choice, Mike. I can't claim the credit. I'd never heard it before, but a listener requested it yesterday morning. We didn't get around to playing it then. I promised we'd play it today, so we actually did that. But that's John Williamson, Galleries of Pink Galahs. Yeah, for our tragic song. Susan says, easy listening song. Yeah, I guess it was.
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0: Margaret wasn't pleased. She said, well, I presume this is addressed to Mike, although the M's missing, so it says Ike. Or maybe that was Margaret's reaction. Ike is the singer of the sad song John Williamson. Yes, it was. Gosh, I cannot stand that bloke's voice. It's horrific, says Margaret. So there you are. Opinions will differ. Now, I promised I'd read you some of the reaction to the DEI conversation. I will do that after the news.
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11: Hello, I'm Chelsea Bowden.
4: A large crowd of protesters have gathered outside a One Nation fundraiser in Melbourne. Dozens of police were called in to manage the crowd of around 200 people on Monday night, blocking roads to hold back the protesters. The event took place just hours after Warren Pickering was revealed as the party's candidate for the upcoming Victorian state election. Speaking inside the event, Pauline Hanson says she won't be deterred by protesters.
11: I'm not interested in what they have to say, right? Have your say at the ballot box. I really don't care. I've already planned to actually come down a few other times.
4: The opposition is holding off on confirming whether it will support the federal government's gambling advertisement bill. Labor is seeking to restrict the number of betting ads shown across television, radio and digital platforms. A Senate inquiry is underway in Canberra to examine the legislation. Deputy Liberal Leader Jane Hume says she will wait to review its findings before taking a position.
12: That legislation, as you said, is before a Senate inquiry right now. I think we should wait and see what that Senate inquiry recommends before we make a final decision.
4: The federal government says the H5 bird flu will inevitably produce more deaths across Australian wildlife. The CSIRO has confirmed a cluster of dead birds in South Australia have tested positive for the strain. There are now 74 confirmed cases of the disease across the country. Celebrity agent Ralph Carr has been revealed as a high-profile Melbourne man found guilty of rape. A suppression order on the 66-year-old's identity has been lifted after he fought for 3 years to keep the matter quiet. Ralph Carr managed celebrities including footballer Dustin Martin and singer Kate Sobrano. An investigation is underway after a building collapse at Ultimo in Inner Sydney. Two men in their 60s are seriously injured after the roof and a wall caved in. Two teenage boys charged with animal cruelty in Perth South have been granted bail. The pair are accused of forcing a black swan to inhale fumes from a vape and sharing the video of it on social media. Police say they also hit the animal. And wildfires in the US state of Washington have forced more than 60,000 people to evacuate. Three major fires are still burning out of control in Spokane, the state's largest city. Mayor Lisa Brown says many people don't know if they've lost their homes.
13: It's an extreme level of displacement and people are not able to get back into those evacuation zones right now. So there's so much uncertainty about whether people have lost or are simply waiting to go back to a very different future.
2: Finance on Sydney's 2GB. 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
4: Blues Origin coach in waiting, Matt King, is earning high praise ahead of his official confirmation as Laurie Daly's successor. Connor Watson has worked with King at the Roosters and Blues. He says King is the ideal choice.
14: Done a long apprenticeship as assistant coach, done a terrific job here, and then the same thing for the Blues as well over the last couple of years. So I don't know how much the jersey means to him, and yeah, I think he'll do a great job.
4: AFLW has declared its intention to rank in Australia's top five sports. The league will look to grow attendance this year through five double headers with men's games. And the Challenger PGA Tour of Australasia has announced its schedule for the coming season. The Lakes Golf Club will host the PGA Championship in November, returning to Sydney for the first time in nearly 30 years.
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6: Fine overnight, getting down to 7 degrees. Tomorrow, fine and sunny with areas of early frost in the west and a top of 19. Mostly sunny on Wednesday with a top of 19, sunny Thursday and Friday. Right now in the city, it's 12 degrees. 9 degrees in Bankstown, 8 in Campbelltown and Gosford, 12 degrees in Lucas Heights, 9 degrees in Penrith, 12 degrees in Terry Hills.
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7: Good morning. Welcome along. A lot of people do at this time of the morning. Joseph from Bruce in Canberra says, "G'day, Mike. Heard with interest on the news bulletin about cracking down on gambling ads during sport. But Joseph says, surely if they don't advertise, then maybe that could be the end of free-to-air sport." Look, I don't know exactly what the numbers are. Sport does attract advertising, no matter what the viewing numbers. And, of course, they can be enormous. They can be huge. Viewing, listening, whatever. But I don't know. It might have an impact on total revenue. But I don't know what percentage of total advertising in sport is gambling in sport. Margaret says, sorry for misspelling. Margaret, don't worry about it. That is just the way it goes. Now, I promised I would read you some of the comments about the conversation I had with the lady who was of the opinion that DEI is important. Let me read you this first. Kevin says, you want to know something the census will reveal, Mike? That Singh is the new most common surname in Melbourne, I presume you're saying. No, I'm calling it now Algernon from, it says Sydney, but I think you mean Sydney. But we already know that. Yes, Singh is the most common surname in Victoria. Now, Tina says, hi Mike, read the DEI. Can you call that woman and ask her if she'll give me a full-paying job with her company? I'm a woman. I'm a senior. I want to work from home, but I'll need flexibility to watch the grandkids 5 mornings a week. I like to go to the gym in the afternoons to strengthen my age and body. P.S. I'd want a pay rise after 6 months, says Tina. Well, if you think that'll work for you. And, no. There's a whole little bunch here, if I can find it, about DEI. Here we go. Who are the hundreds of stars? Now, this is a census, but I'll read it since I started it. Robin says, who are the hundreds of staff the government has hired to read our personal census details while taking notes? Well, it's a pretty expensive exercise, apparently, between $500,000 and $800,000, but I would imagine the computers can do a lot of the work. Robin says she's not impressed by that Faye. Well, that's the lady talking about the DEI. Oh, here's a comment that was pertinent talking about the religion in the census, Ray from Barham says, every other religion can be filled in the final large box, so you write that for yourself. A couple of people saying, how come Christianity doesn't get a go? But branches of Christianity, Catholicism, Presbyterian, whatever it is, Baptist, they're named and offered as possibilities. Kelly says, please get this woman off. This is the lady talking about the DEI. Way too woke. Being right isn't extreme. It's having common sense, says Kelly, because the lady was talking about the extreme right. And I didn't say it at the time, I've said it in the past, but you might have noticed that apparently there's the left, occasionally there's the centre, and then there's the extreme right. They're the choices. Greg in Phuket says, add another re to your DEI lady, it's easy merit-based employment. Simples, says Greg in Phuket. Just go merit-based. Yes, but the lady wasn't convinced that that's the answer. I have to scroll back here because, you know, the computer knows best and it wants to return to where it wants to return to. Lee says, hi, she just admits it's a woke left-wing agenda. Yes, but people who support those agendas don't necessarily think that's bad. Michael says, a lot of long-term unemployed or unemployable, very low IQ, drug problems, steal anything, and attitudes of couldn't care less. Well, that kind of goes to the living on the street thing, perhaps. Joe says, hi, Mike. Surveys are easily manipulated and have been used to push unpopular ideologies such as DEI. Everybody hates this stuff, says Joe. I thought it was interesting the way the woman I was talking to said that there are people who will leave an organization because they feel that DEI is not practiced sufficiently by the management. Tina says, that woman talks total BS. Poor employers, the best person for the job should get the job regardless of background, sex and so on. There's nothing worse than waiting on the phone to a government department. Once they answer, you don't understand their accent. That's so frustrating. Well, yes, that's an issue in itself, really. You know, the person who's doing the talking can't be understood easily, then they're not the right person for the job. That is very straightforward. Doug says, hey, Michael, the toxic, loudmouth, victim-playing, lefty lunatics here, the ones that are atheists and hate white males, do you notice they effectively side with the terrorist states? Well, the presumption there, this is me talking now, not Doug, is that the terrorist states are probably victims. And that's been the left thing for a long time. Got to go for the victim. Anyway, back to Doug. He says they're cowardly, see no evil, yet crucify Israel because of Israel's bond with God. Not a peep from these anti-Christian cult hypocrites concerning war and evil atrocities from Russia toward Ukraine. That's signed Will there. Now, let me find back where I am. Ivan says DEI is BS. I want the best pilots. Yeah, that's kind of a cute way of putting it, isn't it? The person who's flying the plane, you want the one who's best at the job. Robin Victoria says, hi, Magic. Our Dawn worked elbow over about his silence on the ABC and Gina. Every shot from the Liverpool kiss to the Fitzroy uppercut. Her comments were spot on. Yeah, it's just interesting to me that she's buying into that. Joe says, hi, Mike. DEI has been an absolute disaster. There never has been any credible evidence that so-called more inclusive workplaces perform better. And in my view, there's plenty of evidence to say the opposite is true. There's nothing positive about discrimination. The whole thing has been an absolute shambles from start to finish, says Joe. Well, if you go to strict meanings of words, There's no getting around it. Positive discrimination, so-called, is still discrimination. Here we go with Greg from Phuket. What was he saying? My God, that DEI interview you had lost me as soon as she mentioned LGBTQIXYZ, said Greg. Lee says, hi, Mick. This lady's opening sentence said it all. I'm an employment lawyer. This is a money spinner. The only reason she's fighting for DEI, says Lee. Really? Rob says, this is disgusting things. K-Rudd's earwax probably looked like crusty honey. Oh, it's kind of putting me off honey there. Oh. I don't know. I don't know why he ate the earwax. And totally oblivious to the fact that he was on camera at the time. Bypassed the toast and had it neat. A real piece of work is Kevin 07, says Rob from Victoria. Yes, the earwax. Peter says, is talking about the census, that $800 million quoted cost this census that no Australian cares about. 66 vile insulting person questions. Oh, by the way, Mike, how much money do you have in the bank? I need to know, and if you don't tell me, you'll be fined. Now, is that any way to treat your citizens who are forced to vote for your lying, dishonest, greedy, useless politicians? Says Peter. That's one of the questions, is it? How much money do you have in the bank? Anyway, let's play some commercials.
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15: 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You're listening to 2GB, celebrating 100 years in Sydney. And now, health and well-being with our resident naturopath, Russell Setright.
7: Yes, indeed, Mr. Setright is on the line. Russell is Australia's best-known naturopath and author of Get Well in the Golden Years. Good morning. Are you well?
16: I'm going extremely well. On yourself?
7: You're not too bad. Have I made my complaint to you in the past? In the general scheme of things, I understand that to evolve, we need death and renewal, but why do we have to go through the decay phase?
16: That's a good question. You know, wouldn't it be nice just to keep at the same stage for, you know, 100 years or so, and then just 2 o'clock in the morning, you don't wake up?
7: If I went to the relevant meetings, that's certainly what I would advocate.
16: Yeah. Well, we're working on it. but every time I look in the mirror, it's saying, that can't be me.
7: Yes.
16: I think we all, what we need is the portrait of Dorian Gray.
7: Yes. Yes.
16: That's what we need. So if you find it, let me know, and we'll make a duplicate and away we go.
7: Oh, yeah, it'd be a big seller, I think. Okay, so we're going to talk about vitamin B6. So what, it's a bit of a two-edged sword, vitamin B6.
16: Well, look, it's in the news because the TGA, Therapeutic Goods, has said that too much vitamin B6 can cause sensory neuropathy, which is tingling and burning sensation, numbness in the hands and the feet, and impaired balance and coordination. That can happen. That's, if you don't have enough of it, you can get the same thing as well. So you'd probably call that a J-curve.
7: All right.
16: So it's very important to get it from your diet, which we do. And sometimes it was used to help with certain conditions, and your healthcare professional might decide to prescribe it for you. But you don't need very much. And the TGA was always saying you shouldn't have more than 100 milligrams. Then they dropped it down to 50, and then they found that it's possible to have the side effects even at lower doses. By the way, that's very rare. There's only been 2 or 3 cases at lower doses, but still, it is possible, and it certainly can happen at high dose. So what they've done is put a warning on anything that contains more than 10 milligrams, that if you get any of those symptoms we just mentioned, stop taking it immediately and go and talk to your healthcare professional. I think that's very important. But then what's going to happen next year after anything that's got 50 milligrams in it or over will be required behind the counter at the pharmacy, so you need your pharmacist to actually dispense it for you. So that's the big changes. But, you know, I think where we're concerned with this is people doubling up. In other words, they're taking a multivitamin, and they're also taking something else. They're taking a B6 formula, maybe taking antioxidants, got B6. And they've got all of these things together. When you add it up, all of a sudden they've got 150 milligrams. And that can happen with anything. Because remember, too much water is dangerous as well. So the thing that we've got to do is follow directions, and not only with vitamins and minerals, but also prescribed medications. Make sure that you're not doubling up, which unfortunately, it can easily happen because it can have a different brand name but the same ingredient. And sometimes someone goes to one doctor and they get a prescription for something, and then the pharmacist says, oh, do you want the generic? It's cheaper. It's got a different name. So then they go along another time and they get the correct name. So they've got the same product with two different names on it. And they follow the directions. Next minute, they're double dosing.
7: So when it comes to generics, generally, if I can put it that way, what advice do you have if I haven't had anything prescription for a while, but I usually say whatever the doctor wrote down, because I think, well, what's the point, you know, going to the doctor and having recommend a particular brand, a particular type, I guess, and then go for the generic? I'm not sure that they're the same. I just don't feel totally secure about it. What do you think?
16: Look, I agree with you. What we've got to look at is it's cheaper with a generic.
7: Yeah.
16: Okay, so it's saving the government, and which eventually saves the taxpayers some money, doesn't it?
7: Mm.
16: So when we're looking at that, we say, well, that's a good idea. Is it the same? It's the same active ingredient, but some of the binders and the methods and the size of the tablet can differ, and people can have side effects to those. So if look, the big thing is, do you remember the name is the medication? Because the doctor may prescribe the generic name, and the chemist then will decide whether you get the original or the copy.
7: All right. Okay. Yeah, I just sort of have the feeling that the copy is like the Timu version, if you know what I mean. When it comes to B6, naturally, what are the best foods or the foods that provide that most of all?
16: Well, you get it out of meats and fish are probably the best suppliers of B6. And you will get, if you're having them regularly, then you're getting enough B6. Unless there's a reason to take more, which really, if you're taking it by itself, I would suggest seeing a healthcare professional. So talk to your naturopath, talk to your doctor.
7: Yeah.
16: But if you're looking at just taking a generic and you just say, look, my diet's lacking a bit, I'm going to take a multivitamin mineral. The amount that's in that is usually fairly small and not a problem.
7: Right.
16: But if ever you're getting those symptoms, then stop taking it and go and talk to your doctor.
7: Okay. So B6 can do you good. Don't overdo it. And take it seriously if it's giving you side effects.
16: It's very important, but also with everything, and this is where we know there's a problem, look at what the label says that you're taking in anything, including prescribed medications, and make sure you're not doubling up on it.
7: Yeah.
16: That's when you get into trouble.
7: All righty. Thank you, Russell.
16: My pleasure.
7: Russell Setright is Australia's best-known naturopath and author of Get Well in the Golden Years.
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7: Talking about the DEI, Joyce says, Mike, you put a cat among the pigeons with that woman. I was just interested because she was offered as an interview. I was just interested as to what kind of case she would put up to justify DEI. And she's obviously trying to combat the fact that we seem to be slipping away from it. At least the US in particular is doing that. But there are signs of it generally in the Western world. I think I'm right in saying that. Michael says, I meant right being DEI. Michael's talking about, why is everything left for DEI? Last time I looked, China is left and no DEI there. This is Michael from Avalon. Would you say China was left, though? I mean, what really constitutes left these days? To my mind, it's the kind of fantasy, which I guess once again is fading, or it's already faded altogether. I thought it was worth noting this story the other day about the small modular reactors that Maloney's going for in Italy. And there's a cartoon in The Australian. And there we are with the small modular nuclear reactor in the back of the ute. And the guy in the ute says, would you believe we've got these small modular nuclear reactors? And Chris Bowen says, I'll believe it when I see it. And Bowen is deliberately turning his back and not looking. So none so blind as those who will not see, of course, which was the point they were making there. Talking about living on the street, which we were before, Paul says, please realize that some people who live on the street don't have the intellectual ability to live among other people in society. When I talked to Bill Cruz about that, he made a similar point. Bill's theory is a lot of people who apparently choose to live on the street, at least they don't live anywhere else, it seems, have come from these awful backgrounds where they just associate being in a room or even a house with other people with conflict and fear and pain. Paul says they lack the cognizant ability to interact with people in what we call civilized society. Yeah. What have we got here? Margaret being cross again. Mike, that redneck woman who whinged about the census question on religion is exactly this kind of person One Nation seems to be attracting, says Margaret. God help us if people of her mindset gain any kind of power. Further, become so fixated and irate that Mormon or Salvation Army were not specifically mentioned is ridiculous. Dozens of other minor Christian denominations were not mentioned either. Big deal, says Margaret. Did she fail to notice that dozens of individual branches of Islam, such as Shia, Sunni, and many others, are not specifically mentioned either? That woman needs to shut up and get a life. She and others with her mindset are divisive, says Margaret. Now, Nick says, hi, Mike, good to have you on two nights in a row. Thank you, Nick. When is Dale back? I think next week. I think. Nick says, it feels like I haven't heard National Days in ages. Well, it has been a while, yeah, no question. But I think you'll be back next Monday. That's the plan as I understand it. That's my plan, you know, finish up this morning and then not be back until Monday. Darren says the protesters in Melbourne don't hate Pauline. They've been brainwashed into hating Australia. If they tried brainwashing us when I went to school, it wouldn't have worked out. Good for the teachers, says Darren. Speaking of teachers, I've got a conversation with an ex-teacher that might be relevant to the way things are these days. So that's coming up shortly. Sam says, if questions are welcome, I suspect I have adult ADHD at the age of 35. What do you know of this and the assessment? Thanks, says Sam, and the medication. What do you think this is, telehealth, the radio version? No, ADHD. You'll have to consult your practitioner for that, or you can look up the internets the way people do. But attention deficit, but pretty much everybody has that now, don't they? You know, we only want a few seconds of anything, and we want it now. Instant gratification is not nearly quick enough. Susan says, wonderful, we'll hear about his holiday. Are you talking about Dale? Yeah, I guess so. We'll see if he's got something to say for his little self when he returns. I presume he'll be happy to come back producing this hour of the day and also doing his national days, bantering with the national days thing. Anyway, people seem to like it, so I hope he comes back and continues to do it.
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Okay. Would you like to give me a glass of water, Graham, please? Back to David. Perhaps homophobo by cycloflexible might raise an eyebrow or two. Says David, you think that would be going too far? Maybe. JJ, when talking about sexual inclination, says, Mike, my preferred sexual inclination is the uphill driveway followed by the indoor stairs and lastly the small uneven incline out near the back fence. The girlfriend has no complaints either. JJ, producing a sort of literal inclination there. Thank you, Graham. Yes. Now, I am going to have a conversation later, which I recorded earlier, of course, when it comes to the declaring your sexual inclination, as JJ did, on the census. I'm going to talk to the woman who fought to have that included, and she will tell us her reasons why she thinks it's a good thing. Steve says, in regards to the Brumbies, what difference is being an introduced species? So are the dingoes. Yes, but they're a European species, Steve. Well, since European settlement. That's one argument, apparently, that's put forth about why the Brumbies should go. And Kevin, yes, Singh is already the most common surname in Melbourne. We don't need the census to tell us that. Gene says, Mike, what about when you say you don't have cash, some produce a machine so you can use your card? You talk about homeless people begging in the street. Do they actually have that? Do they have a machine? But I suppose you could use your phone these days, couldn't you? You could have your phone set up so that people can make donations from their phone to your phone, I guess. I don't have my phone set up like that. You know, I just use a card. I'm old-fashioned. But not with homeless people. I only ever offer cash. Mel from Ormo says, good morning, Mike. Re our Dawn and Albo. Dawn's been right-wing Labour since birth, the Balmain girl who thrives on loyalty. Albo's an acolyte of former left-wing Senator Bob Gitzel since his uni days. Albo has, excuse me, fought Tories, also known as right-wing Labour, throughout his political life. Are they true Tories? I think there's something in the air conditioning. Dawn's beration is not surprising. Regards, Mel from Ormo. Yeah. Gene says, yes, the homeless we saw near the town hall. So they will accept credit cards or credit phones or whatever. I suppose that was inevitable. But see, that's why I persisted in my conversation with Aaron, because I think it's kind of interesting. Since I had that informal discussion with the policeman the other day who said that he believes a lot of people, at least the ones sleeping rough in Central Railway, at the very least on Centrelink. It's not that they have no money. Maybe they don't have enough money to pay for a place to put a roof over their head. Or maybe they just choose to live like that. Some do. I don't think I've mentioned it for a while, but years ago, this actually made the papers at the time. I had a listener who spent his life in a chair, and most of the time it's Circular Quay. And I researched his situation, and I spoke to the woman who ran the place where he was able to live. And she said, yes, we have a very nice room for him here. But he obviously found that unfulfilling. I'm saying that quite genuinely. He didn't like just sitting in the room, even though apparently it was quite a pleasant room with a bit of a view, but he would instead, like Blanche DuBois, depend on the kindness of strangers by taking himself in his chair down to Circular Quay, where at least he was mingling with human beings. So there are human beings who choose a particular approach that may seem like a curious one to us, but they've chosen it. I...

0: I interviewed a man years ago. I won't go into this now, but he wrote a book about the American hobo, and they were a particular class at the time. But I won't do that right now. Have a listen to this conversation and see what you think. Jenny Cole is described as a recovering principal, and author of Teach, Lead, or Leave. Jenny's on the line. Good morning. Thank you for doing this.
1: Oh, you're most welcome. Lovely to be here.
0: Why I walked away from a job I loved, that would be teaching, all right?
1: Yes, school leadership. Yes, I was a school principal.
0: And you're recovering from being a school principal.
1: Yes, it's been a while now and you would think I would have recovered by now, but it still comes back and bites me sometimes.
0: Still scars.
1: Yes.
0: Okay, so what kind of scars are we talking about?
1: I loved being an educator. I loved working in schools, and I committed a great deal of my professional career and energy into doing that. And but I had to leave that job. I had to quit, and the scars come from, I suppose, wanting to think that I could have done it better and perhaps I'd failed. And so, just the feeling that I didn't do as well as I could have done, and maybe I let my school and possibly myself down.
0: But is it because you're dealing with a hostile environment? I mean, I'm told not just from students, but also from parents these days. There's been a major shift on. Once upon a time, if a kid got in trouble at school, the parents would say, "What did you do wrong?" But it seems now that the parents are, "I'll want to talk to that teacher and see whether or not what he or she did is justified."
1: That certainly happened. Society, I think, has changed. That wasn't my experience. I taught in a specialist school for kids with disabilities, and by and large, the parents that I worked with were very grateful for the services we provided to their children. Mm. So my particular challenges weren't with the parents. It was with a system that had really high expectations of what was possible of the people within the system. Yeah.
0: So what, you don't think that the framework you worked in was a realistic one?
1: I think what was happening and where I found myself was being a little bit like a frog in boiling water. The heat steadily rose. The compliance, the things that were expected, the sorts of change that was expected of schools from the system just steadily increased. At the same time, looking back, I was probably myself a little unskilled, a little underprepared. But again, that's a system responsibility to make sure that their school leaders have the training and skills that they needed. And so over time, all of the expectations, plus the complexity of managing staff, managing really challenging students who had very, complex needs, and then all of the other requirements of a school leader just got to the point where it was undoable, untenable, and I literally quit and walked out one day. These days, I train leaders, and the irony of that does not escape me, but I just don't want any other leader to get to the point where I did, where I thought the only option was to walk out. Yeah.
0: Just on the discipline thing, the violence, you make a couple of points. 9-year-old boy seriously injured one of your staff. At one point, you had 11 of your 28 teachers on workers' compensation due to attacks from students.
1: And again, the context is probably important here. Because I was working in a school with students with disabilities, they weren't deliberate attacks. So we weren't talking about, students deliberately injuring staff. Certainly that does happen. It probably happens less than we read in the media. But mine were often injured just through kids who were unable to regulate their own behaviour.
0: Right.
1: And some of those were manual handling issues. So perhaps that article misrepresents you know, the workers' compensation. But yes, I did have 11 staff off at one point who were injured as a result of things that had happened at work.
0: So do you have some recommendations as to what could be changed so we don't have people like you who started out with the best of intentions, spent years doing the job, and then left?
1: Oh, gosh, recommendations, that's... There's a range of things. I think the expectations of teachers and school leaders has got to the point that it's just not possible for one person to do that whole job because of, I mean, teachers and leaders are working an average of 50 hours a week. Mm. So we've got people working really long hours, doing a lot of administrative duties and various other things on top of the thing that they were trained for. So reducing the administrative load in school leadership, it would be, you know, principals do HR, they do finance, they do, if you were in a corporate setting, you would have a whole range of other people doing a lot of those things as well. And it kind of falls currently into the lap of the principal, and they were not necessarily trained for those sorts of things. So recommendations would be about supporting teachers and leaders with some of those non-essential tasks to allow them to get on with the job that they did train for and that they do love.
0: Okay. All right, Jenny, appreciate you coming on the program. Thank you.
1: Thank you so much, Mike. Bye-bye.
0: Jenny Cole, the recovering principal, that's how Jenny describes herself. If you want to know more, you should look up her book, Teach, Lead or Leave. I thought that's kind of a catchy thing to call yourself, a recovering principal. I can imagine it's a pretty demanding job, particularly if you're looking after special needs children, as we say. Susan says you need a butter menthol with a smiling emoji. I did actually have some. I must have left them in the car, damn it. Sam says, talking about the homeless having phones, how do they charge their phone? That's quite a good question. I'm not entirely certain. James and I were discussing it. James is of the view that some of the Asian malls have opportunities for people to just use free phone chargers. I suppose you could do it at an RSL club, but then you got to get in first. So maybe it depends on how homeless you are. Joyce says, Mike, what's the difference with the hatred stuff these protesters yell out at Pauline and what she was taken to court with Senator Faruqi, says Joy. Well, context, I guess. Pretty tough to track down a protester in the street for what they said. And by the way, it wouldn't be considered under our law demeaning. It's just some angry person shouting something in the street, which is not going to make your peer group think less of you. That's the test. Even so, if it had been me, if you don't like it here, go back to Pakistan. Seems like a reasonable idea.
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3: 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Well, now the coalition is stepping up, pressuring the crossbench MPs to oppose it. We'll find out all the details on the show. Plus, Holly Hughes is my straight shooter. She is in studio, MG for Team List Tuesday. And I've got more tickets to give away to Andre Rieu's new movie.
2: Sydney Now with Clinton Maynard. Today from 3 on 2GB. 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
0: We had that story yesterday morning about Sam Altman, you know, Mr. OpenAI, ChatGPT, all of that. And, excuse me, Sam was suggesting that you put a podcast together so you can play it to your child on the way to school, presumably to take the parenting out of parenting. But now there's a story that says a New York school has paused a plan to deploy a human-like AI robot teacher after a backlash. School district in a rural corner of upstate New York is hitting pause on plans to deploy an AI-powered humanoid robot in the classroom after state education officials, teachers and local residents raised concerns, including the maker's ties to a company that produces hyper-realistic sex bots. The Salamanca City Central School District's board approved the nearly $60,000 purchase in the first place from a mob called Real Botics, with visions that Sally, as the stationary robot with long dark hair, has already been nicknamed, would enhance the education of high school students studying robotics and technology fields. Having a difficult time programming an Arduino board? Don't even know what an Arduino board is? Ask Sally and she can explain it, according to the superintendent here. The robot also provides opportunities for students to learn how the robot is maintained, how it's updated with new approved content, and how to troubleshoot issues. But as news spread in the small community located on the Seneca Nation of Indians Reservation, parents and teachers worried about how students' personal information would be used. Unionized teachers took aim at Real Botics sex doll sister company, even as district officials and the company stressed the two manufacturers operate independently. But Melinda Person, who's president of the labor union New York State United Teachers, said a robot built by a company associated with sex dolls has no business in our classrooms. So for now, the robot pilot remains on hold as the district works through enhanced student data privacy agreements with state education officials, and they're reaching out to the community to get acceptance for Sally. Sally, the not-sex robot.
13: 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GB News.
5: Hello, I'm Chelsea Bowden. A parliamentary inquiry has heard betting agencies have used drugs, escorts and cash to keep their biggest customers hooked. Federal politics reporter Nelson Scott.
14: A Senate inquiry is examining the government's reforms to restrict gambling ads across TV, radio and online platforms. Former NRL player Luke Bateman has appeared as a witness, admitting he's been offered illicit drugs by betting company executives as a form of inducement. Mr. Bateman says these practices worsened his gambling addiction, causing him to retire from rugby league in debt.
15: I was stealing money from my own mother to get those bonus bets.
14: His testimony comes as the Greens push the opposition to help strengthen the laws, though Deputy Liberal Leader Jane Hume says she's yet to come to a decision.
16: I think we should wait and see what that Senate inquiry recommends.
14: Labor maintains its bill in its current form strikes the right balance. Nelson Scott, Canberra.
5: Hundreds of protesters have gathered outside a One Nation fundraiser in Melbourne. Dozens of police were seen controlling crowds on Monday night, blocking a street for 500 metres in each direction. The event followed the announcement of the minor party's candidates for the upcoming Victorian election. Speaking inside, Senator Hanson says the protesters are concerning.
17: Why is it at this point in Victoria that people don't feel safe enough that you have to have this police protection where their resources could be better used elsewhere? So why are we allowing these agitators, these ones that are full of aggression and so nasty, why are we allowing them to dictate the terms in the state?
5: Australia has recorded its first mass mortality event resulting from the H5 bird flu strain. Several birds in South Australia have died from the strain. There are now 74 confirmed cases across the country. Iran's foreign ministry has quashed claims by the US president that new talks on ending the Middle East conflict will take place soon. Donald Trump claims to have called off massive strikes at the request of allies ahead of new negotiations. Iran says it has not agreed to any talks. The NRMA is urging drivers to consider filling up their vehicles with cheaper fuel types as the excise returns in full. Analysis shows filling up with E10 over premium 98 could save up to $17 on a tank of petrol. And preparations are underway for next week's census. On August 11, everyone in the country will be asked to answer 66 questions about their heritage, income and religion. Census National Spokesperson Emily Walter says it'll provide important information for future years.
18: So every time we need a hospital or we go to a school or we need a supermarket or we use public transport, this is the data that support how we plan for those kinds of things.
13: Finance on Sydney's 2GB. Waking up sore or stiff? 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
5: Former Blues star Matt King is expected to be named successor to departing New South Wales coach Laurie Daly. The Roosters assistant was part of Daly's coaching staff as the Blues won this year's series 2-1. Blues centre Stephen Crichton believes King will be a success.
19: Had Kingy for ever since I debuted in the Origin Arena, and the relationship he has with the playing group and the respect that he has when he was playing Origin, and the way he coaches as well, is going to be pretty cool for him.
5: Richmond's Luke Traynor has been suspended for one match for striking West Coast player Jack Williams in the second quarter of Sunday's match at the MCG. And Socceroos defender Lucas Harrington is closing in on a move to the English Premier League with newly promoted club Hull City.
13: TGB, celebrating 100 years.
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26: Fine overnight, getting down to 7 degrees. Tomorrow, fine and sunny with areas of early frost in the west and a top of 19. Mostly sunny on Wednesday with a top of 19, sunny Thursday and Friday. Right now in the city, it's 12 degrees. 9 degrees in Bankstown, 8 in Campbelltown and Gosford, 12 degrees in Lucas Heights, 9 degrees in Penrith, 12 degrees in Terry Hills.

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1: Good morning. Welcome along. Welcome to the program. Welcome to the day. For that matter, if you're just surfacing, what are we talking about? We talked a bit about the gambling thing. Mick from Winston Hills says, good morning, Assassin. Couldn't agree more about the gambling. Don't do it myself. But it used to be a free country and you could do it without stupid messages at the end of the ads. I mean, my objection to the messages is they just don't do anything. They don't achieve anything. I mean, the bureaucrats and the politicians say, oh, we're warning you, gambling's not a good thing. But, you know, if there's one thing I learned over the years from being associated with lots of ads is you can't sell somebody something they really don't want. And as Mick says, what have you got to lose these days? I mean, that's my position with the one that says, think what else you could do with the money. And of course, the answer is not much. And I have spoken to a couple of people who have been well versed in the psychology of it, and they agree with my position. Mick says you can't afford to pay for anything anyway due to this useless government, so why not have a bet? Well, yeah, that's what a lot of people say. No question about that. Gambling, is it a good thing? Well, we go back to the it's a free country, I guess. And that particular story that's making the news at the moment about the man that was being milked by the criminals, I think that's a little bit different. That's in a class of its own. Yes. What are we going to hear? Joyce says, Mike, they're socialist greenies, union thugs. Oh, this is talking about who's protesting or who's protesting last night at the One Nation get-together. Probably Labour 2, says Joy. But they're Palestine protesters. Well, that's what they were in Perth. Good on you, Dawny. Told elbow off Regina, says Joy. Yeah, a lot of support for that. Now, Roger says, hi, Mike. If there's one census form per house, will my flatmate know all my answers to my questions? Thanks for your show, says Roger. Roger, I've got a conversation coming up in about half an hour with the woman who made it her work, her aim, and succeeded in getting the questions in the census about sexual inclination. And we do address that then, so you might be interested in that. But essentially, if you can't stay listening, the idea is that you will be able to arrange to have your own form if you're worried about what the flatmates know about you, if you want to say something concerning your sexual inclination that you don't want them to know. Kelly says, thank you, Mike. Common sense comment for Faruqi if she hates Australia. Yes, I think so. I mean, it just seems pretty straightforward to me. Joyce says, Mike, what on earth is multisexual? Has Australia gone stark raving mad? Well, people are just, you know, making fun of the what you can say in the census to the answer a question, the question about sexuality. Steve says socialism only works under a dictatorship. While it sounds nice that the government will provide all you need, it cannot work hand in hand with capitalism or individual aspirations. The last great socialist state is China, and they're in constant conflict with their populations. Yeah, but they work pretty hard to keep them all pointing in the one direction, don't they, Steve, in China? And as for dictatorships, well, dictatorships, some of them work quite well for a while sometimes. But I think the problem with a dictatorship, with a dictator, is nobody is that smart for that long. And no matter what it is, there are always breakaway groups. Remember Monty Python and the question of whether you were with the People's Front of Judea or the Judean People's Front. Peter says, Your Grace, how come the quoted most
2: unpopular, disliked and worst PM in federal government is still rated as the preferred PM. That's not making much sense, but according to the polls, that's the situation, says Peter. I was talking to Morrison about that. When was Morrison on? Yesterday. And we can only presume that when you ask somebody, who's your preferred PM, there's only one name really comes up as PM. Although if you looked at that particular survey, there are quite a lot of people who said Pauline Hanson. So some people do think about that. And there we go. Look, I don't have any ready answer. I'm really just sort of theorizing on why it might be the case because it seems strange to me. But I think there are a lot of people who just take absolutely very minimal interest in politics. They know that Anthony Albanese is the Prime Minister. And when asked that question, the easy answer is Anthony Albanese. Who else you got? Sort of thing. Because there's not a lot of awareness there. Kelly says, is anybody else experiencing problems with Telstra? I cannot access 2GB. All these services we pay through the nose for, but the service is non-existent. Says Kelly, I have no quick answer to that, whether it's a particular issue with the 2GB app or whether it's a Telstra thing. I don't know. We could ask the techs and see what they say, but in the meantime, I guess it's up to Telstra. Thank you. My common sense comment for Faruqi, if she hates Australia so much, as referenced by her comment in Parliament, you white people talk about double standards. Borderline comical because it's so outrageous she feels entitled to be so disrespectful and then in the next breath take on the victim mentality. Yes, but that's the way the game is played, isn't it? Pauline then saying, if you hate it so much here, go back to Pakistan. How is that offensive or racist? She was just stating the very obvious facts over feelings here. Oh, I don't know. Can you expect that? Facts over feelings? Let's just be honest and straight down the line. Speaking the truth doesn't make you a racist. It means you're honest. Remember, what's her name? Whoopi Goldberg talking to Bill O'Reilly years ago. And this is on television, of course. And Bill said, but Whoopi, that's not true. And Whoopi said, but Bill, it's what I feel.
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10: With you for over 100 years and with you today, this is Sydney's 2GB, proudly celebrating a century on air.
2: Joe Kosterich is a general practitioner and also a health industry consultant. Joe's on the line. Good morning again.
11: Good morning, Mike. Lovely to be with you.
2: Yes, we have spoken in the past, you and I. We're going to talk today about the proposition that smoking rates haven't fallen. They've gone underground. There's an old cynicism that says, if you want to make sure crime doesn't pay, then get the government to take it over and run it. But in this case, we've kind of got the opposite, haven't we? We've got a situation where the government has managed to create a very lucrative strata of crime with smoking, hasn't it?
11: Oh, absolutely. It really comes back to, if you don't learn the lessons of history, then you will repeat them. Mm. And if we think about America in the 1920s, alcohol consumption didn't stop. There's some suggestion that it went up, and it was actually easier to get alcohol than when you had licensed venues. You know, the official version is we're not selling any alcohol because it's illegal. But back in the real world, the mafia flourished.
2: Yes.
11: We now have this, if you like, view from the powers that be, and this includes the health minister and others, that smoking rates are going down because legal cigarette sales are going down. The ABS has done wastewater data and found that total nicotine consumption has actually gone up 40% between 2017 and 2025. Not all of that is smoking. Some of that is e-cigarettes or vaping, which is at least 95% less harmful than smoking.
2: Mm.
11: But 80, difficult figure to wrap your head around, 80% of the nicotine market, so that's including vapes and cigarettes, is now black market. So we've essentially, what the government has done is essentially outsourced cigarettes to criminal gangs. And surprise, surprise, criminal gangs are very pleased. They're raking in the dollars. There are turf wars. We've got fire bombings. We've got innocent citizens being harmed. And the government patting itself on the back. To make matters even worse, we've got a government that's now taxing productive people, taxing entrepreneurs, putting roadblocks in the way of first home buyers and penalising property investors, but is very happy to forego $12 billion in tobacco excise revenue. About 6-7 years ago, the annual intake from the tobacco excise was getting towards $17, $18 billion. This year, it's about $9 billion. It's projected to be $5 billion next year. So this is money that the government is very happy to go to criminals, but meanwhile, they're having to tax other people to make up for this shortfall. Seriously, if this was a Netflix series, you'd say, people don't act like that, but, you know, here we are.
2: But they do. That was what I was just about to put to you. Do you think this is part of the human psyche here, where despite all the real-world evidence, you refuse to admit that you pulled the wrong rein, you made the wrong decision? I mean, the numbers are there, but they won't acknowledge.
11: Well, you'd have to say it's either hubris or just a complete belief in their own infallibility, because the Treasury data shows the collapse in tobacco excise revenue. The ABS data shows the increase in nicotine consumption. The crime statistics show the increase in illegal activity.
2: Yeah.
11: You don't have to be terribly bright to figure this out. But if you totally refuse to acknowledge facts, and you want to live in your own little dream world, which I think the health minister and to a degree the treasurer are, well, you know, of course you won't see the facts because you refuse to acknowledge them. You put your fingers in your ears and go la, la, la, la, la, and close your eyes. But, you know, what can one say? This appears to be the government that we have at the moment.
2: But they just won't back down despite the evidence. And, you know, it's an interesting comparison that you make where taxes are being imposed in one area, but revenue is being missed big time because of what they've done. So is there a way out of this? What would you suggest?
11: Oh, look, there absolutely is a way out of it. And there's a number of people from different perspectives who are saying the same thing. Rowan Pike, who's formerly in Border Forces, has spoken about this at the National Press Club. There's some doctors sort of coming, starting to put their head above the parapet, and also some people in Border Forces. Essentially, we need to scale back tobacco excise because, yes, it's nice to say, yeah, tax the smokers, but when the excise isn't being raised and the money is going to criminals, then it's not working. So sin taxes, as they're described, have a role, but if it goes too far, then we get this result that tax take goes down. So a proportionate taxation amount on cigarettes. Legalise vaping, so make it no more difficult to access less harmful forms of nicotine. Now, immediately people say it is legal, and it is, but the barriers are so significant that people just either don't access them or, again, go to the black market. And, you know, again, in that scenario, raw enforcement of what would then become a shrinking black market would be realistic. New Zealand has got it right. We really just have to look across the ditch to New Zealand and to see that their smoking rates are falling. They don't have these massive problems with organised crime. People are switching to the less harmful alternatives, so their smoking rates are dropping. Mm. It's just, it's not difficult. The EU has gone down this path to some degree. The UK has gone down this path. Australia is an outlier. And the hubris of people, particularly some in academia, some in big public health, and the health minister, think going on about how we are world leading. Well, we're world leading in criminal activity. We're world leading in having increasing smoking rates. And we're certainly world leading in decimating revenue take.
2: So what do the Kiwis do? How do they approach it?
11: Look, they have a regulated legal vaping market. And if you go onto the Ministry of Health site in New Zealand, you will see videos and information encouraging people to switch over to vaping as a less harmful alternative. Don't take it up if you don't smoke. But that they make it as accessible as cigarettes means people are more likely to access the less harmful alternative. And they also have a proportionate taxation on their cigarettes. Australia has the highest per stick prices of cigarettes in the world. So if that was working, we'd be having lower smoking rates, but we're not. The US, the UK, New Zealand, like a whole lot of jurisdictions are going past us. We were world leaders, if you like, in the 80s and 90s, but it's a little bit like a footy team that says, yeah, we won the premiership in 1995, and now you find yourself with the wooden spoon, but you're still trading on past glories. It's delusional.
2: Going to the perversity of human beings, years ago I used to mock the Triple J type crowd and their message, which was marijuana is just a harmless recreational drug, but smoking tobacco, that's a dirty, filthy habit. But now, is the mere fact that you can buy tobacco illegally and it's got a bit of intrigue attached to it, a bit of naughtiness, does that somehow make it more attractive and more acceptable in an underground sense?
11: Look, it probably does. And one of the worst, if you like, aspects of this is because teenagers, if they had their heads filled with the evils of vaping, they're now more likely to smoke. And they shouldn't do either. And they shouldn't drink. There's a whole lot of things that teenagers don't do. But if they're going to access nicotine, it would be far better for them to vape than to smoke. Again, I emphasise better to do neither. So, yes, is there a degree of cool re-emerging? Yeah, there is. And if it is entirely 100% failure by this government.
2: Joe, appreciate your time and comments. Thanks for coming on the program.
11: My pleasure.
2: Okay, that's Joe Kosterich there. Joe's a GP, and he's also a health advisor.
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0: With you for over 100 years and with you today, this is Sydney's 2GB, proudly celebrating a century on air. 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
11: In the Sydney newsroom, it's Dusty Fitzpatrick. Good morning, Dusty.
12: Good morning, Mike. Two men have been charged following a police operation at Sydney's Moore Park, sparked by reports of a man carrying a gun. The 35 and 39-year-olds were arrested at the entertainment quarter, with police seizing an imitation firearm. Detectives are reappealing for information as part of investigations into a shooting and two firebombings in the city's southwest. The incidents unfolded at St Helens Park in April, and the Sydney Opera House will receive a multi-million dollar upgrade over the next 4 years. The New South Wales government will spend $120 million to renew critical infrastructure and to modernise technology. Thanks, Mike. That's the latest from Sydney.
11: Thank you, Dusty. Now to Brisbane in the newsroom at 4BC. Chloe Affleck, good morning.
13: Good morning. A man has been taken to hospital with critical head injuries after he was assaulted in a Gold Coast car park. The 36-year-old was struck by a 27-year-old man outside a Coomera venue on Sunday morning, with the accused fleeing the scene. He was located by police yesterday and is due in court today. Two people have fronted court following a high-speed police chase across Brisbane and Ipswich. The 30-year-old man and 29-year-old woman were accused of driving dangerously to evade officers and were arrested following the deployment of two tyre deflation devices. And a new accommodation facility is set to open in Logan to support young people sleeping rough. 30 units will be ready in 2 months' time, available to people aged 16 to 25. That's the latest from Brisbane.
11: Thank you, Chloe. Reaction to recent conversations. Charlie says, Mike, this is with regard to my discussion with Dr. Kosterich. There are more smokers now than ever before. The government has to get tougher. Well, they were threatening to do that, certainly in the great state of New South Wales. Charlie says the moment they've lost control. Well, yes, they have, but they've just misjudged the whole thing from the get-go. They're missing out on money. More people are smoking. It really is not working. So once again, do we have a situation where ego won't let the people responsible back away from what they're doing and choose something else. Get tougher. Yeah, all very well to say that, which is, as I said, what the government's saying, what you're saying. But do they have the resources? And ultimately, is it going to be worth it, the amount of money and the men they will have to use, and women, I guess, but I'm just thinking about, you know, getting tough and all that with people in uniform, or maybe not. Do they have enough human beings to really make that effective? Talking about the census thing, and will somebody else see what you've said? Mel from Nowra says, hi, Mike. I received my census letter today advising me how to fill it in online instead of a paper form, so your caller wouldn't have to worry about her flatmate seeing her details. Well, that's right, as long as the flatmate's not there when she's using the computer. Jerry from Sutherland says, Mike, being a dictator worked well while we had competent stenographers. See what Jerry did there? Dictation, stenographer. Right. Those days are gone, says Jerry. Siv says, hello, Mr. Jeffries. As much as I want something done about problem gambling, is it really up to the government to do something about problem gambling, or is it up to the problem gambler to do something about problem gambling? You win some, you lose more, and all that. Yes, well, you know, it's the old story about how many psychiatrists does it take to change a light bulb? Only one, but the light bulb has to want to change. April Long is the Chief Executive Officer of Smart Recovery Australia. Good morning, April. Thanks for doing this.
14: Thanks for having me on to talk about this important issue.
11: Okay, you say it's an important issue. This is the inclusive census. We're talking particularly with the census, as I understand it. We are required to register our sexual inclination. Why is that such a good idea?
14: Yeah, look, I think the first thing I would say is it's actually not a requirement. So if anybody doesn't want to answer any question, they can actually say prefers not to say.
11: Right.
14: So the situation that we have is, you know, since the census was actually created, it's never asked the question of how many LGBTIQ plus Australians do we have in our community?
11: Right.
14: And what actually prompted me to take action was in November 2020, I had my son. And my son has two mums and an incredible donor who helped us start our family.
11: Mm.
14: And what became really clear when I filled the census out, like every other parent does for their child, was that my son wasn't included. There was no way in which I could put on the census form that there is a mother and a mother. And so I actually, in 2021, after having this experience, I lodged a formal complaint with the Human Rights Commission in 2023 to bring about change so that, you know, every person, every family is actually seen, counted and valued. So I understand the argument where people say, oh, I don't really want the government to be knowing my business. And, you know, to those people, I would say two things. The first thing is the census does ask for your name and address to make sure everyone's counted, but that's actually all stored completely separate to your answers about your age, your occupation, your education, your sex recorded at birth. So no one's analysing that data and seeing your personal details. And, you know, since 1911, we have collected this, and there's a legal responsibility to protect your privacy. So if you don't want the government to know your business and you would prefer not to say, you can simply tick that box, just like you can if you don't speak, you know, a language other than English. You can also indicate that. So, you know, I would say for a really long time, we haven't had the right data. We've had estimates of, you know, there's 3-4% of Australians who identify as gay or lesbian or, you know, not a heterosexual, but we don't actually know. And if we don't know, then we don't have good data and better decisions. You know, I work in health. At Smart Recovery, we have 9 LGBTIQ meetings to support people with addiction. Now, if you asked me, April, are you meeting the community's need? I'd actually say, well, I don't know, because I don't know what the need is. It's a guess. You know, we don't have the data, and I don't think that's good enough when we're looking at things like health services, mental health services, employment services. You know, we're really operating without the picture there.
11: Okay, I find that kind of curious from this point of view. Ostensibly, the census is there for the government to make plans. Now, you can probably tell from my tone of voice that I'm not 100% convinced that that happens, that in many ways the census is there to suit politicians so that they know the makeup of their electorate, but maybe that's another argument. But when it comes to LGBT, etc., what different plans would be made? I mean, if we're talking about schools and roads and hospitals and that kind of thing, how is it different in planning for people who, you know, aren't heterosexual, put it that way?
14: Yeah, well, I mean, I think it's across a range of services. And I think you make a really good point there around, well, who is this survey for? Is it for politicians or is it for everyday Australians? And I think, you know, as a country, it's been long considered that it tells our story of who we are as Australia. And that's why the 1967 referendum, when Aboriginal and Torres Strait Islander people were first counted, was so important. So, you know, I think it is about, you know, who we are as a country as much as it is about those important government health services. And so you ask the question of, well, what would be done differently? I mean, aged care is a really good example, the same with rehabilitation services. So, you know, if you are, for example, a trans man or a trans woman, are you necessarily going to be comfortable going into a residential rehabilitation centre where it's, you know, your sex that you were, you know, born with as opposed to your actual gender identity? So there are a range of things that come into play in terms of services. Mental health is

0: for people who are in LGBTIQ relationships and communities. So, you know, you just don't have the kind of picture around, you know, housing insecurity, for example. We know that, again, LGBTIQ people, because of, you know, issues in the family and coming out, can experience housing insecurity. So what services and supports are there? They're currently operating without, you know, that information. So the census gives us a better picture of what the need is and the gaps in services, and also where people live. Like, are there more LGBTIQ people in regional and remote Australia? Is there more in urban? You know, where do resources need to be? So, you know, there is a difference. And the other thing that I would say as a mum in a rainbow family is the census sets the standard. You know, there were so many times where at the hospital or childcare, I had to constantly fill out forms with mother and father. Now, I understand for the majority of your listeners, that's your family and that's how you fill those forms out. But we need to do better when we know that there are, you know, estimated, you know, hundreds of rainbow families. And so, you know, this census isn't perfect by any means, but it's like, does it actually truly represent who we are? And, you know, when we ask for these kinds of changes, they're not radical. I mean, this brings us into alignment with the UK, Canada, Scotland, New Zealand, you know, so there's nothing here that is completely radical. And if people don't want to give the information, they can say, I prefer not to say.
1: Well, that's key, I think. We were discussing this the other morning on my program, and the implication from what we were reading was, you better fill this form out, and you better fill it out in its entirety, because if you don't, you're liable to, well, first of all, if you don't return it, you're liable to face a fine of more than $300 a day until you do. And if you give false information, you're liable to face a fine of $3,600. But your contention is, if you don't want to say, then you don't have to say, because a lot of people, as you would know, pretty sensitive about discussing their love life, their sexual inclination, what they do in the bedroom, that sort of thing, regarding it as privacy through the decades.
0: Yeah, look, and you know, there is certainly not any question in this census that says, what do you do in the bedroom? I mean, you know, I think people for the entirety of the census history has assumed everyone is heterosexual. And that is the base, kind of, you know, position, and that hasn't, you know, had any questions that would look at that differently. And I think, you know, there are people who really just want to keep things private, but then there are people who are actually concerned for their safety.
1: Yeah.
0: And they don't want to be outed, because they'll be disowned by their family. You know, they will, and these aren't people who are under 16. When we talk about young people and the housing crisis we have, people are living at home over the age of 20, 25. And so for those people, you can actually contact the ABS and request a separate form, so that you can do it in private from the rest of your household. If you do want to,
1: okay,
0: say that, you know, I'm, you know, gay, lesbian, or, you know, non-binary, or so, you know, the ABS, what I would say is that I was the one who brought, you know, a Human Rights Commission claim, against the ABS. The ABS's response has been fantastic. They have tested these questions with communities, with migrant communities, with remote Aboriginal communities. They want to get it right, and make sure that we have the right data without, you know, upsetting people, or, you know, putting people into positions where they're not safe, or making people answer questions that make them feel uncomfortable. So, you know, if people feel uncomfortable about your sexual orientation question, you know, I would say just say prefer not to say, but if you're heterosexual, you just tick heterosexual, you know. So, but there is some sensitivity there. So the ABS can be contacted on 1800 181 227, and they can actually support people through how to answer the question, because you might be in a

0: share house with flatmates at, you know, university, or, you know, who you're working with, you know, and you don't want them to know. And that's understandable. So there are options there for people as well.
1: Well, I appreciate you coming on the program and explaining that, April. Thank you.
0: Thanks for having me on.
1: April Long is the Chief Executive Officer of Smart Recovery Australia.
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1: Further to the recent conversation, Liz says, hi, doesn't the answer, I'd prefer not to say, nullify the whole idea of the knowledge she says is needed to help? So if 80% select the I'd prefer not to say, then it's corrupt data. This is what Les is saying. This is how he sees it. But a couple of people have mentioned this. There is no heterosexual. It's straight. And Les says, what is straight? But somebody else is making the point here. Read the census. Yes. Apparently, I haven't seen it, but can it say that? Are you straight? Really?
13: A sports update, thanks to West End Motor Group, incorporating Parramatta and Blacktown Mazda. 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
1: Brisbane Lions AFL superstar Lachie Neale has come under fire for visiting the Collingwood training facilities the day before his team's loss Saturday. Neale has been strongly linked to Collingwood, with the two-time premiership player likely to move there next season, as revealed by Seven's Tom Morris. Neale was shown through the Collingwood facilities on Friday, However, this news has attracted criticism from AFL superstars, including Kane Corns, after the Lions were smashed by Carlton on Friday. Neil's been called selfish with a lack of team spirit, reported over his potential move next year. The Lions face a tough game against third place Hawthorn at the Gabba on Friday night in Brisbane as they look to get back into the top four with the finals only weeks away.
14: And now on Wake Up Australia, artist in the spotlight.
1: Okay, he's a legendary performer. Born in New Orleans. It says New Orleans, Louisiana. Really, there's another New Orleans. Born on this day in 1901. Described as U.S. trumpeter and scat vocalist Satchmo, short for Satchel Mouth. Had number one hit in Australia in 1988 with the reissue of this

0: Much presence on stage, Louis Armstrong. He was in Good Morning Vietnam. Remember that movie? He appeared in High Society, but that was a long time ago, 1956. And Hello Dolly in 1969. And he also had a hit with Hello Dolly.
1: What about the whack that Anthony Albanese's received from Dawn Fraser? She's described Mr. Albanese as an insipid little degenerate. Dawny says the PM is a spineless imbecile for failing to condemn the national broadcaster. It comes after the ABC aired a segment which joked about torturing Gina Rinehart. Nobody at the ABC has contacted Gina Rinehart to say sorry. This looks like another ABC own goal. Why does it take the ABC so long to read the room?
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0: We will have some news for you in a couple of minutes from now. Then I'm going to present a conversation with A.G. Gankarski. I haven't spoken to him for a while, but he's kind of an interesting old boy with his background, you know, veteran journalist that he is. So there's a couple of things I want to ask him. That's coming up between 5 and 5.30. We're discussing the census. I'm being told here there is a question, are you straight? Can that be true? Jerry from Sutherland, in response to that, says, Mike, if there is a question, are you straight, there surely must be another, are you crooked, to cater for the politicians. Yeah, you're right, Jerry, it's only fair. Christine says, good morning, just woke up, caught the last of the interview, read the census. Why is Christian religions not lumped together? Why no Jewish category? Regards, Christine. Lewis says, I tried to fill the census in online, but it didn't accept the password they gave me. Yes, I've got another comment here on text, talking about dealing with computers all the time and being constantly asked to, you know, reset, choose button A, choose procedure C, whatever it is. And the fact of the matter, remember that conversation that I had with my marketing guy the other day, talking about the use of computers all the time and dealing directly with the computer constantly to convince it that he was ready and that he'd paid, took him 2 hours. This is to get his colonoscopy, and the actual operation took about 10 minutes. So all this talk about robots and AI and that kind of thing, when it comes to the crunch, I wonder how often it'll turn out to be actually maybe cheaper just to get a human being to do it, like the robot food delivery they're experimenting with in the Gold Coast. Is it going to end up cheaper to just have a human being on a bicycle?
14: 2GB, proudly celebrating 100 years. GB News.
11: Good morning, I'm Dusty Fitzpatrick. Hundreds of protesters have gathered outside a One Nation fundraiser in Melbourne. Dozens of police were called in to control the crowd, blocking the street for 500 metres in each direction. The event follows the announcement of the minor party's candidates for the upcoming Victorian election. One Nation leader Pauline Hanson told those inside the protest was concerning.
15: Why is it at this point in Victoria that people don't feel safe enough that you have to have this police protection where their resources could be better used elsewhere? So why are we allowing these agitators, these ones that are full of aggression and so nasty, why are we allowing them to dictate the terms in the state?
11: Major bookmakers are being accused of using drugs, escorts and cash incentives to keep gamblers on side. A parliamentary inquiry is examining the federal government's bill to limit wagering advertising. Former NRL player Luke Bateman has told the hearing he did drugs with executives for an unnamed betting company at a VIP event. The federal government says the H5 bird flu strain will lead to more deaths in Australian wildlife. The CSIRO has confirmed a cluster of dead birds in South Australia has tested positive. There are now 74 confirmed cases across the country. Environment Minister Murray Watt says more mass mortality events are expected.
16: This is the beginning of what is likely to be a long, difficult journey. The reality is you can't stop native and wild birds flying around, and you can't stop wild animals moving around. And that will mean more mass mortality events like the one we have now seen.
11: Iran's foreign ministry has quashed claims by the US president that new talks on ending the Middle East conflict will soon take place. Donald Trump claims to have called off mass strikes at the request of allies ahead of new negotiations. Iran says it's not agreed to any talks. A man's died after being hit by a truck at a mine site in the New South Wales Hunter. The man in his 50s died at the site near Singleton on Monday afternoon. He's yet to be formally identified. And one in four surveyed Australians fear they could lose their home after an unexpected setback. The McCrindle survey found 24% are only slightly confident they could avoid homelessness if they lose their job. Wesley Mission spokesperson Bay Warburton says it highlights the issue of homelessness.
17: Most people are now rejecting the myth that homelessness is a choice. That number is up to 70%, which is great. And only 12% of people think it is a choice. And what we're seeing is that Australians are recognising this can happen to anyone.
11: Checking the markets now, the Dow Jones is trading up 678 points, the Nasdaq up 564, one Australian dollar buying 69.98 US cents.
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11: In the AFL, Richmond defender Luke Traynor's been given a one-match suspension for striking West Coast Eagles player Jack Williams. Traynor punched Williams in the stomach at the end CG on Sunday. He'll miss Richmond's match on Saturday against the Adelaide Crows. Former Blues star Matt King is expected to replace New South Wales coach Laurie Daly. The Roosters assistant was part of Daly's coaching staff as the Blues won this year's series. Blues centre Stephen Crichton believes King will be a success.
18: I've had Kingy for ever since I debuted in the Origin Arena, and the relationship he has with the playing group and the respect that he has when he was playing Origin, and the way he coaches as well, it's going to be pretty cool for him.
11: And Socceroos defender Lucas Harrington is reportedly closing in on a move to the English Premier League with newly promoted club Hull City. That's the latest news in sport.
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11: Fine and sunny with patches of morning frost in the west and light winds, heading for a top of 19 degrees on the coast, 20 degrees in our west. Further ahead, sunny tomorrow with areas of morning frost, sunny again Friday, mostly sunny Saturday, shower or two Sunday. Right now in the city, it's 8 degrees, 9 in Terry Hills, 7 in Lucas Heights, 6 Gosford, 4 in Campbelltown. I'm Dusty Fitzpatrick. 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
2: Good morning. Welcome along.
3: Particularly just surfacing. I kind of feel like, you know, that's my job, I guess. Sort of concierge to the day for people who are just waking up. Liz says, hi, I've completed the census. It says straight. On that score, David says, Michael, the other option, if not straight, is crooked. Yes, that seems to be the consensus about the straight crooked situation with the census. He's a happy customer. Nick says, good morning, Mike. Love the show. Thank you, Nick. Thank you for that song. One of my favorites. Louis Armstrong was the best, says Mick from Wollongong. Yes, he certainly was one off, the sort of presence that he had. Maureen says, hi, Mike. Such a beautiful song. Thank you for playing it. Loved it in your show. Thank you, Maureen, for that. And Chris is saying, so if native animals eat birds that died from bird flu, do those non-bird animals get sick? I really don't know. Maybe we should get a vet on and ask, but it's a vet question. I'm not really up on what happens. I'm just concerned whether it passes on to my omelette. Wayne says, read the census. I felt uncomfortable answering how many bedrooms my house has, as I don't trust the government when it comes to a bedroom tax. Yeah, that has surfaced even recently, hasn't it? Yes, the bedroom tax. Reasons to be concerned, part four.
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2: A.G. Gankowski is a veteran political journalist. He's got credits from the New York Post, Washington Post, Washington Times, numerous national magazines. He's on the line. Good morning, A.G. Thanks for doing this.
10: Hey, good morning. Thanks for having me on again.
2: You know, with the level of experience observing the passing parade and being involved in the media the way you have been over a lifetime, I'm interested in how you view what's going on with Fauci. There's Fauci making a fool of himself, taking the fifth 111 times, and, you know, it's a bit of a clown show what's going on. But, of course, what this man did was so significant. It affected so many lives, and he created a position for himself globally where he was one of the most acknowledged and powerful men in the world. And I just wonder, what do you think that's left by way of a lasting impact on credibility for, well, science, politicians, and the media?
10: Yeah, I think it's been a net negative all the way around. Yeah, because people adopted this vaccine. People overcame objections. They took the vaccine. There were governmental pressures at that point in large parts of the country. And Fauci was leading it. And, you know, Fauci's own position evolved, you know, pretty quickly on in the pandemic from one where, you know, he seemed to be considering, you know, the science on issues like masking and things like that to where the more restrictions, the better. And it seemed like that was dovetailing, according to his diaries, with him becoming a national celebrity, because he'd been in that role for a long time over infectious diseases. They'd never had that kind of celebrity. COVID was a unique circumstance. And, you know, corporate media bought onto it, and they shamed people. And, you know, a lot of people still claim to be dealing with adverse medical effects from the vaccine. You know, getting something like that in the market in a series of months, it comes with risk, and the risk were unfortunately assumed by many people. So in the event there's another pandemic, I can't see there being buy-in. And that's Fauci's legacy ultimately. He squandered a lot of public health credibility on some proven methods. And, you know, in the end, he's created people who are skeptical of public health, which is not where you want to be.
2: I think some people were inclined to let him off the hook, at least at the time, because what was insisted, particularly in at least one Australian state, you know, with not going outside, well, that didn't make sense. The mask didn't do much. But people kind of went along with it so as not to make other people's lives difficult. If you went to the supermarket or whatever, you know, you didn't want to make it tough for the person behind the counter by not wearing a mask, so you went along with it. And I guess there are still people who say, oh, well, we weren't sure what to do, and we felt like we had to do something. But he really overdid it, didn't he?
10: Yeah, I mean, he really did. And a lot of countries, you know, such as in Australia, and that state you mentioned, followed that lead. And, you know, you just have to ask yourself, if you look back at it, you know, things like people wearing masks outside waiting for buses, you know, even if you assume that the mask was helpful inside, so you're not expelling particulates on people, you know, if you're outside, you know, how much utility does it have? And it seems like a lot of this embraced lockdown over common sense. You know, here in the States, we had beaches being closed. You know, if you can't go to a beach and get clean air with the fresh breeze from the ocean, where are you going to go?
2: Yes,
10: I mean, you can stand in front of your air purifier, but it's not really the same thing. So a lot of what was advocated didn't make a lot of sense, and it seemed to be a cover for a lot of macroeconomic things going. We had a lot of currency supply expansion during the COVID era. a lot of bailouts for corporations and so on. So the public health seemed to be kind of a dodge from actually looking at what was happening to the economy also.
2: The conspiracy boys and girls said, look, it was all a plot to see how much they could order the proletariat around. I don't think it was even that organized. I think it was just a case of somebody who fell into a position who had remarkable hubris and enjoyed the fact that he had the power and recognition that he did. But what do you reckon is going to happen to him now? Do you think they'll send him to jail?
10: I don't think there's much they can do. He's 85 years old, so he's a healthy 85. He, you know, seems competent enough when he was pleading the fifth, however many times, and yes, all of that. But he had the right to plead the fifth. I mean, he had the unconditional pardon. So, in no matter what he had to do, he could plead the fifth. And some say, well, you know, because he was pardoned, he, you know, he was immune from prosecution and should have been more candid. But if you're in a situation where being accused of criminal acts, you're not going to implicate yourself in them. And so I understood the strategy of pleading the fifth. It's a common strategy in this country. It's something that when people's ideological opponents encounter it, they make hay of it. But, you know, the reason it's such a popular strategy is because A, it's in the Constitution, and B, it works. If somebody doesn't have the evidence that somebody was doing something illegal, you know, an accusation isn't necessarily the type of thing that's going to make you spill. It's not a lawyer procedural trip in the 20th century. So he just ran out the clock in a hearing, and I think that's what anybody in a situation would have done.
2: And, of course, the prosecution, I thought, did look pretty desperate when they started with this business about what color's your tie and what color's the carpet and all that kind of thing. And he had plenty of lawyers with him, one of whom went home. So where does it go? Is it just going to fade away because there's not much they can do and not much they can pin him on with his strategy of pleading the fifth?
10: Yeah, I don't think there's much that can be done. I think the real utility of this was, it's a political exercise. We're going to midterm elections. Republicans are in shaky ground. If they can somehow link the Democrats with Fauci, which they've been trying to do since even Trump was president the first time, that's what they're going to do. But, yeah, this is more of an optical thing than anything that's going to lead to charges in this country. Historically and unfortunately, when we have major scandals, high-ranking officials are not typically indicted or imprisoned or anything like that. So with this case, it'll be like the global financial crisis. You know, the policymakers that made it happen will get off scot-free.
2: So speaking of the president and the forthcoming midterms, there are still people I know who fiercely defend his original motives as far as Iran is concerned, but really that's turned into such a problem for him. And he's, you know, when it comes to credibility, when he says, yes, I've decided not to bomb them because we're talking, and then the representatives for Iran come out and say, no, we're not, no, we're not. So after a while, it's kind of becoming background noise. Where can he go from here?
10: Yeah, that's the problem. We've used a lot of munitions here in America on this war already. And what have we gotten out of it? We've gotten the Strait of Hormuz that's closed. We're not any closer to denuclearization of Iran. And they seem like they've taken America's best shot that they can give. I mean, certainly the U.S. could drop a nuclear bomb on Tehran. That would galvanize world opinion against the American position for good. So there's limited things that America can do. And the off-ramp seems pretty occluded. So when we look at it in that context, it's become a war of attrition, and the advantage in a war of attrition is with the home team rather than one that's 10,000 miles away ordering remote attacks. And, you know, Donald Trump's got to figure it out on off-ramp. He's got to do it soon because midterm elections are in November, getting close to those. And, you know, Congress hangs in the balance. And America doesn't really seem to care whether it wins this war or not, because you know, a lot of Americans don't know what winning actually means in this case. And getting rid of nuclear weapons in Iran seems kind of remote when you see the cost of living going up and nothing happening to really redress that.
2: That's what really matters to the folks. Yeah. All right, AG, appreciate you coming on the program again. Thank you.
10: Thanks, Mike.
2: AG Gankoski, and AG is a veteran political journalist. He's worked for a number of very high-profile media organizations over the years and still likes to keep an eye on the passing parade.
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13: Morning, Mike. You mentioned passing parade. Oh, it's a very thin parade at the moment. Sydney streets very quiet. Around Monavale, I've got some traffic lights that are flashing yellow. Barrenjoey Road at Darley Street, and crews are picking up some debris out of the Harbour Tunnel out of the southbound lanes. That'll all be sorted shortly. M1 over Hawkesbury River Bridge, Mooney Creek Bridge, that appears to be pretty much devoid of vehicles. I'm Steve Carline on your traffic leader, 2GB.
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4: Talking about Fauci mixes, Chairman Dan Andrews closed playgrounds during COVID in fear of transmission. People were jogging with masks under his rules. A lot of it just didn't make sense, no question. Ah, yeah, Chris has made a comment. I had a look further to the question of if an animal eats a bird that died as a result of bird flu, does the animal get affected? Could do, apparently. Chris says, I asked Gemini, non-birds do get sick eating bird flu birds, particularly foxes, wildcats and seals. They can die from eating them. What I looked up said, dogs can do it as well. Yeah. John saying Trump expected a quick and decisive victory over Iran. He underestimated the enemy and their response. The BS about nuclear weapons is a ruse trying to excuse his stupidity when he was advised what would happen. This is John saying this. This attack on Iran has given them more incentive to get a nuclear weapon to deter future attacks. Yeah, I know. Do you think that makes much difference to them? They just go their own way, don't they? Here's a text from Michael who says, mate, something big is happening in Penrith right now. Just saw 13 police cars on the Great Western Highway all heading in the westbound direction toward Penrith, all with lights and sirens going on. Okay, thank you for that, Michael. We'll look into that by all means. Back to the conversation. Les says, hi, Fauci pleaded the fifth against him telling new lies, which the pardon doesn't cover. So, okay, he was pardoned for the old lies, but if he wants to tell new lies, he could be liable, so he takes the fifth. That's a question which aren't on COVID, but of other answers which are disconnected to COVID and his role to escape that, he pleaded the fifth, says Les. Yeah. Sarah says, hi, Mike. Watching Fauci unmasked and repeatedly pinned to a board like a rare insect by legal entomologists was a deeply satisfying experience, says Sarah. It's a very interesting way of putting it there, Sarah. Yes. Interesting the number of people who responded about the bedroom situation. There is obviously some concern about the possibility that there would be a bedroom tax, but I mean, the comments are made. Who's to say it's a bedroom, you know? Might be a gym. What might it be? It's John from Gladstone says the number of bedrooms readily available on RP data. Anyway, I got to get out of here. Coming up next on 2GB, Sydney's Best Breakfast with Ben Fordham. Then Mark Levy will follow him after the 9 a.m. news. And on 4BC, Jason Matthews for breakfast. And then Gary Hargrave. Have a great week.

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1: Good morning, I'm Josh Bryant. Two men have been charged following a police operation in Sydney's Moore Park, sparked by reports of a man carrying a gun. The 35 and 39-year-olds were arrested in the entertainment quarter. Police seized an imitation firearm, a vest, plastic handcuffs and a badge were also seized by officers. The federal government is defending a decision not to include a ban on betting inducements in its gambling reforms. A Senate inquiry is investigating the legislation that seeks to limit the number of wagering ads shown on TV, radio and online. The Greens say the reform bill should ban inducements which seek to keep problem gamblers hooked. Communications Minister Annika Wells argues avenues already exist to help addicts trying to quit.
2: BetStop is the national self-exclusion register. This is something that has been launched by the Albanese government. We have done an entire statutory review into BetStop to see how we can strengthen it, how we can improve it, how it's going. We know that 65,000 people, 65,000 Australians who are suffering from gambling harm have registered with BetStop.
1: A man has died after being hit by a truck at a mine site in the state's Hunter region. The man in his 50s died at the United Wambo joint venture mine near Singleton. He's yet to be formally identified. Police have been called in to manage protesters outside a One Nation fundraiser in Melbourne. Chelsea Bowden explains.
3: Police in riot gear were called in to manage the large crowd of around 200 protesters who gathered outside the Tower Hotel in Hawthorne, where One Nation leader Pauline Hanson was delivering a speech. The senator faced a barrage of chanting and banging drums from the crowd as she entered the venue. Police were forced to block the roads outside for 500 metres in both directions. The fundraiser followed the announcement of Warren Pickering as the minor party's candidate for the upcoming Victorian state election. Chelsea Bowden reporting.
1: Iran says it's negotiating with Oman about a temporary solution for commercial shipping to resume through the Strait of Hormuz. But Tehran insists it's not holding talks with the United States, despite the claims from President Donald Trump. Mr. Trump has taken to social media to describe the Iranian leadership as unbelievably duplicitous. Also making news, the federal government says the H5 bird flu strain will lead to more deaths in Australian wildlife, with more than 70 cases now detected. And ousted Burmese leader Aung San Suu Kyi has been allowed to meet with a delegation from the Red Cross, her first outside contact in more than 2 years. In finance, the Dow Jones up 683 points, the Nasdaq up 567, one Aussie dollar buying 69.9 US cents.
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4: Good morning. Matt King will this morning be unveiled as the new coach of the New South Wales Origin side. He'll take over from Laurie Daly, who he served as senior assistant for during the Blues' last two campaigns. Elsewhere, the Dolphins aren't underestimating the Broncos ahead of Saturday's Battle of Brisbane. The Premiers have had a disastrous year, currently sitting third last on the ladder. Dolphins star Hamiso Tabuai-Fidow says they're still expecting a fierce challenge.
5: Everyone gets up for this game and we know that they'll come out firing, and I know we're excited, and I think we're not worried about too much about them. We're just worried about us and what we can build throughout the week and put on a show.
4: In the EPL, Chelsea has signed former Liverpool midfielder Jordan Henderson on a 2-year deal, and Serena and Venus Williams have been given a wild card entry for women's doubles at the Cincinnati Open. That's sport. I'm Mike Pearsall.
1: That's the latest news and sport.
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7: We got a message from a fellow named Michael saying there was a stack of police cars on the Great Western Highway heading towards Penrith. There's some questions on car ownership. They're going to be asking a fella at Cambridge Gardens. Now, if you haven't stolen anything and you're on the Great Western Highway heading towards town, clear lanes for your clear conscience. At Monavar, we've got traffic lights flashing yellow. Barrenjoey Road at Darley Street. I like the M5 this morning. No dramas with the M7 or M2. I'm Steve Carline on 2GB. 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
1: Mostly sunny throughout the day. Light winds, a top of 19 degrees on the coast and in the west. Clear skies again tomorrow. Mostly sunny Thursday, Friday. More clear skies Saturday, then the showers returning Sunday, clearing again for Monday. Right now, 9 degrees in town, humidity 87%. It's 4 degrees at Bankstown, 5 at Campbelltown and Penrith, 7 degrees at Lucas Heights, 9 at Terry Hills. I'm Josh Bryant. 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

0: morning. It's chilly. Tuesday, August 4. Thanks to Mike Jeffries and the 5:30 Club is now open for business. And today on the show, you can win a double pass to the 2026 Sydney Comedy Review. 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And Vince Sorrenti is the star. Mary Custis will be there. The Wharf Review stars Jonathan Biggins and Phil Scott. Heath Franklin as Chopper and so many more. For details, comedyhq.com.au. 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
0: The federal government is facing pressure to take action against Iran. The coalition and crossbench MPs want Iran's embassy to be shut down in Canberra. It follows reports the Iranian regime executed a 20-year-old for joining protests earlier this year. Late last year, Australia expelled the Iranian ambassador. They also designated the Islamic Revolutionary Guard as a state sponsor of terror. But the doors of Iran's embassy have remained open. The Liberal MP Julian Lisa is leading the charge to have it shut down. He claims it has no place in this country. Mr. Lisa says they do not represent the Iranian people. They represent a brutal regime. It's time to shut the embassy. Send every representative of the regime home. Pauline Hanson has echoed the same calls. The One Nation leader says it's a regime that executes its own people. So why do we allow them here in Australia? We'll put that question to the acting Prime Minister and Minister for Defence, Richard Marles. He's live in the studio after eight.
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0: There's been a development in the spread of bird flu. A flock of birds has tested positive for the deadly H5 bird flu strain off the coast of South Australia. It's the first mass mortality event caused by the virus in this country. There are 78 known cases of bird flu, and bird flu's now been detected in seagulls, and seagulls are known to come close to us. Environment Minister Murray Watt says it's a challenging time for Australian wildlife. $24 million has been contributed by state governments in Canberra to fight it. And we're being urged to stay away from any sick or dead birds. The Agriculture Minister Julie Collins says there's no evidence that bird flu has reached the poultry industry. And she says the risk to humans remains low. The minister says there will be ongoing surveillance and we will continue to inform the public where the H5 bird flu has been detected. In motoring news, BMW is the latest car company to be impacted by the rising interest in Chinese cars. The

0: strategies. Just last month, Volkswagen revealed it was considering cutting up to 100,000 jobs. Porsche has announced plans to axe around 9,000 positions by 2035. They're all struggling to compete with what's coming out of the car factories in China.
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0: Also coming this morning, two men in hospital after a building collapse in Sydney CBD. Childcare workers sounding the alarm, saying they don't have time to properly supervise children. And sadly, a tragedy at a coal mine in the Hunter Valley. That's all coming up on Sydney's best breakfast. It's August 4, and on this day, a famous film premiered. Here's your only hint.
2: I got you, babe. I got you, babe.
0: What was the famous film that premiered? If you think you know the answer, you can send it via text 0460 873 873. The answer's coming up on this day. You're with Ben Fordham on 2GB. Sunny, light winds in Sydney, 86% humidity, 9 degrees on the coast, 5 in Sydney's west, a top of 19. The sun will be up at 6:45, and looking ahead, Wednesday's going to be sunny and Thursday's going to be sunny too. Josh Bryant's on the news desk, Spiro Christopoulos has all the sport, Steve Carline is watching the roads.
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4: Morning, Ben. There's not a lot happening with the roads at the moment. I've got some faulty traffic lights. That's my highlight. Barrenjoey Road at Darley Street, Mona Vale. And thankfully, I suppose, cameras around the airport aren't motion sensitive. Wouldn't be triggering much. It's clear into domestic. It's clear into international. I'm liking the M1 south of Beresfield to Warunga. Approaching Sydney from the south, and there's nothing slowing drivers on the Hume Motorway or Princes Highway up from Wollongong. I'm Steve Carline on Sydney's 2GB.
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1: 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It's Tuesday morning. You're with Ben Fordham on 2GB. I've got a note here from Michael saying, mate, something big is happening in Penrith right now. I just saw 13 police cars on the Great Western Highway, all heading westbound towards Penrith, all lights and sirens on. Michael, thanks for the tip off. We'll look into it. Sadly, a man has died at a coal mine in the Hunter Valley. Glencore has confirmed the worker, aged in his 50s, has passed away. He was hit by a truck. The boss of the mining company, Peter Sharp, says it's with deep sadness we confirm a worker has passed away. Our sincere condolences go out to the worker's family, friends and colleagues. This is tragic news for our entire workforce. Our immediate focus is on providing support to the worker's family and our employees. And for the moment, mining operations at the site have been suspended. We also have two men in hospital after a building collapse in Sydney CBD. A concrete retaining wall gave way at a construction site in Ultimo just before 11 a.m. A man in his 30s and a man in his 60s had to be rushed to hospital. Fire and rescue say other workers at the site self-evacuated. Several parked vehicles suffered heavy damage, including a hatchback which appeared to be squashed. Firefighters worked through the night to ensure the safety of the site, including a five-story student accommodation with 72 rooms. And Aussie childcare workers are sounding the alarm today. 9 in 10 say they don't have time to properly supervise the children in their care. They've flagged a lack of extra support for children with additional needs. The United Workers Union has surveyed 1,000 early childhood educators. Nearly 90% say they're regularly unable to give children the education and care they deserve because of inclusion support problems. According to a Productivity Commission report published in the Daily Telegraph, in June there were more than 40,000 breaches of childcare standards.
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1: And yeah, that report came out in June from the Productivity Commission, and there were 40,000 breaches of childcare standards in 2024-2025. If you're one of those childcare workers and you feel like you're being stretched to the limit, we'd love to hear from you this morning. Our number, 131873. Aussie grocery stores are placing more security tags on everyday items. A rising number of products are now under lock and key. The supermarket giant Coles has upgraded its meat packaging. They've moved from giant yellow pegs to highly visible security clips. Coles has told 9.com.au, while most shoppers do the right thing, unfortunately, a small number don't. We've been working hard to address retail crime. At Woolworths, you'll find silver security tags on their packaging. Meat, seafood and tins of baby formula remain the top target for shoplifting syndicates. Other items being stolen include coffee products, phone chargers and cosmetics. Some supermarkets are now using locking plastic caps and staff have to manually remove or deactivate the tags at the checkout. Data shows 70% of retail crime is committed by the same people. So the repeat offenders are responsible for your pork chop now having a padlock.
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3: Crews are just off to the M1 at Currumbong. It's up Hunter Way. Apparently a truck has rolled and they're just checking things out. At Mona Vale, we've got traffic lights that are flashing yellow on Barrenjoey Road at Darley Street. Getting the early morning tees from the M4 and the M5. There's just enough traffic to notice at Eastern Creek and Preston's respectively. M7 handling everything easily. M2's on its best behaviour. And Warringah Freeway, just enough northbound traffic there at North Sydney to notice. I'm Steve Carline, 2GB.
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1: Hey, Linda and Tony Maddock, do you happen to be listening right now? 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But if you're both awake right now, send me a text to 0460 873 873, because one of your relatives is on the text line letting me know that you've got some big news tomorrow. 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We're giving you the chance to win a double pass to the 2026 Sydney Comedy Review. To win, be listening out for Vince Sorrenti saying this after 8.
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1: 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And speaking of competitions, the On This Day quiz has got people guessing this morning. And let me give you the hint again. A famous film premiered, and here's the hint. I can't tell you how many people, like you, Pete, said it's the Bill Murray movie Groundhog Day. Oh, I know why you thought that, because every time he wakes up on Groundhog Day, the alarm clock goes off and the radio kicks on and this is the song on the radio. But no, it's not Groundhog Day. Pete says When Harry Met Sally. No. Andrew reckons Notting Hill. Christina thinks Rear Window. No, no, no, no, no. Leanne, you were first in with the correct answer. For that, you get $100 from On Deck. And Leanne wasn't alone. About two dozen people had the correct answer, and it's coming up on this day. 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Sydney's weather, sunny with light winds, 86% humidity, 9 at the moment on the coast, 5 in Sydney's west, a top of 19.
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1: There'll be classic midwinter conditions in the snowfields this week. While no big dumps of natural snow are expected, the low overnight temperatures will be ideal for snowmaking. The freshly groomed runs will be perfect for those looking to make the most of the conditions early. The snow will soften up perfectly later in the morning, making for excellent cruising conditions in the afternoon. Visibility might be slightly flat under the clouds, so low-light goggle lenses are recommended. And make sure to dress warmly in layers with daytime highs of just 1 along with a breeze, so it's going to be frosty on those chairlifts. This is the Ski and Snow Update, thanks to Red Energy.
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1: Laurie Daly has announced he's out. So now we're wondering who is the next New South Wales Blues coach going to be. Spiro Christopoulos, good morning.
16: Morning, Ben. New South Wales Rugby League haven't wasted any time in making this decision. It's all happened in the space of 24 hours. You mentioned Laurie Daly, that he made that announcement that he won't seek reappointment as the head coach of the New South Wales side after he led the state to a memorable series victory over Queensland. That happened just after 7 a.m. Monday morning. And at 9 a.m. today, the new coach of the team will be named. And all the reports today suggest the top job is going to go to Matt King, someone who served as an assistant coach of the team since 2023. He represented the Blues on 9 occasions as a player, and now he's going to get the chance to lead the team as the coach as they attempt to defend their title and retain the shield. And I'm surprised they haven't gone with someone a little more experienced for this particular role, but they're picking Matt King because of his connection with the current playing group. He's been involved in 2 series victories, and who knows, the player might better give him 2 years to prove himself. And if that doesn't go to plan, then they'll have the luxury of parachuting someone like Ivan Cleary into the role in 2029, because he won't be coaching the Penrith Panthers beyond next year. But if the reports are correct this morning, then congratulations to Matt King. He'll be formally announced as a head coach of the New South Wales Blues at 9 o'clock this morning.
1: And tragedy strikes the athletics community.
16: Really sad news, Ben. A rising star of the sport has passed away unexpectedly at the age of 21. The middle distance runner Natasha Ward has sadly died, and New South Wales Athletics and the Sutherland District Athletics Club have paid tribute. They're remembering her as a kind soul, and she had a magnetic smile, and they say that Natasha was a celebrated middle distance runner. As a junior, she medalled at New South Wales All Schools over 1500 metres, and she carried that success into her senior career, medalling at Unisport National. So to her family and friends of Natasha Ward, we're thinking of you at the moment. A very tragic death in the New South Wales athletics community.
1: Yeah, we pass on our love from everyone here at 2GB. Stand by. The 6 o'clock news is coming up right now with Josh.
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17: It's 6 o'clock. Good morning. I'm Josh Bryant. 2 men have been charged over a gun scare at Moore Park. Dusty Fitzpatrick explains.
18: A major police operation unfolded at the entertainment quarter after reports of a man carrying a gun. Officers say they found 2 men, one of them carrying what was later found to be a fake firearm and wearing a bulletproof vest. The men, aged 39 and 35, were arrested at the scene, with police seizing a replica gun, vest and a badge. The younger man has been charged with possessing an unregistered pistol in a public place. The older man is accused of possessing a prohibited drug. Dusty Fitzpatrick, Sydney.
17: A man has been charged with more than 30 offences accused of domestic violence against 2 women over a number of years. An investigation was sparked when a 20-year-old woman was assaulted at a gym in Cromer. Police allege he'd repeatedly attacked the woman between 2025 and 2026 and had previously assaulted a 27-year-old in 2024 and 2025. The state's Natural Resources Minister says the loss of a worker at a mine in the state's Hunter will be felt across the industry. A man aged in his 50s died after being hit by a truck at the site near Singleton. Consumer and industry groups are urging the state government to scrap the emergency services levy. The tax is estimated to add 18% to home insurance policies in order to fund police, fire and ambulance services. But the Insurance Council's Andrew Hall says the average consumer would be better off with a more uniform tax solution.
19: This is really important that we do find a way to remove this tax, because every other state has managed to do so.
17: The Sydney Opera House will receive a multi-million dollar upgrade under plan over the next 4 years. The state government will spend $120 million to renew critical infrastructure and to modernise technology at the venue. Lifeblood is issuing an urgent call for new blood donors, with regulars cancelling due to winter illnesses. Thousands of new donors are now needed across the country, and spokesperson Anya Tandon says they need people with blood types O positive, O negative and A positive.
20: O negative and O positive blood are very important because they're used in emergency care, and more than 80% of Australians have O or A blood.
17: Also making news, Iran maintains it is not holding talks with the United States, despite US President Donald Trump insisting the negotiations are underway. And a survey of NRMA members has found that fuel prices are their biggest driving-related concern. In finance, the Dow Jones is trading up 713 points, the Nasdaq up 523. One Australian dollar is currently buying 70 US cents.
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21: The New South Wales Rugby League will this morning announce Matt King as the new coach of the Blues Origin side. The former winger hasn't coached at NRL level, but served as Laurie Daly's senior assistant over the past 2 years. The Australian PGA Championship is expected to draw a stack of international talent after being moved to the Lakes Golf Club. The tournament will be played in Sydney in November, for the first time in nearly 30 years as part of the PGA Australasian Tour. PGA Australia's General Manager of Tournaments, Nick Dasty, says it's a big win for Sydney golf fans.
22: Yeah, this venue, it's close to the airport, it's close to the city, it's a great golf course. It'll be a great event in November, and no doubt we'll have a very strong field here.
21: And up to five Aussie players could line up for Eddie Jones's Japan side in their match against the Wallabies on Saturday night. That's sport. I'm Mike Pearsall.
17: It's 6:04. That's the latest news and sport.
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3: Now, we've got a truck crash on the M1 at Currumbong. I know it's a long way north of Sydney, but the M1 is closed northbound. You can get off at Morisset and do Freeman's Drive and rejoin the main drag via Palmer's Road. At Auburn, there's a breakdown north on St Hilliers Road, a breakdown on Princes Highway, Sylvania, at Port Hacking Road, southbound lane 2's out of action. Harbour Tunnel, Harbour Bridge, they're in fine fettle, and you won't have any dramas with the Eastern and Western distributors or Warringah Freeway. I'm Steve Carline on 2GB.
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17: Heading for a mostly sunny day, light winds, a top of 19 on the coast and in the west. Clear skies again tomorrow, mostly sunny Thursday, Friday. More clear skies Saturday, showers for Sunday, but clearing again by Monday. Right now it's 9 degrees in town, humidity 91%. It's 3 degrees at Bankstown, 4 at Campbelltown and Penrith, 6 degrees Gosford, 10 Lucas Heights, 9 at Terry Hills. I'm Josh Bryant. 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
1: Thank you very much for being with us. Our number 131873. 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I found myself in the public health system since 7 p.m. Saturday, coincidentally for both myself and my son. Can I say, firstly, medical staff are fantastic for both of us, but that's where the praise ends. The emergency department is a zoo here at Westmead Hospital, and I'm sure the same scenario is playing out across others too. The ED waiting room is clogged and overflowing constantly with waiting patients. The ED staff and specialists in all areas of surgery, radiology, pathology, are all saying the same thing. No beds in wards. A total bedlock. Everyone is sent back to wait in the ED area unless they're acute. So, as per your wishes, I won't say your name, but that is a story we've heard time and time again out of many hospitals around New South Wales, including Westmead. 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
1: This is a sad sign of the times. More than 3.5 million Australians are finding it hard to put food on the table for the first time. Fresh data shows the number of people struggling to get by has increased over the past 6 months. 85% of people say they felt pressure on the household budget. 41% say they've been forced to choose between buying food and paying an essential bill. Kylie Tink is the CEO of Food Bank, and she joins us on the line this morning. Kylie, good morning.
0: Good morning, Ben.
1: This is tough.
0: It's really tough out there at the moment. I think, you know, the shocking thing about these figures is when you hear them for the first time, it stops you from breathing. But in the larger context, this is something that we've been seeing since last October. Last October, we had heard that one in three households were experiencing food insecurity, and the reality is it's just gotten worse in the last 6 months.
1: And Kylie, a number of Australians say they're skipping meals.
0: Very, very common, Ben. So the most frequent feedback we get from people is that they will prioritise feeding the most vulnerable in their household. So this is about parents who will tell their kids they've already eaten when they serve dinner on the table. It's about, you know, a carer who will say to an older person in their home that, no, they're not hungry today. You know, they should prioritise feeding themselves. And it's about people who quite simply aren't able to bring the food that they would normally expect to be able to provide to their families into their homes.
1: So does this mean Food Bank is busier than previously?
0: We're exceptionally busy, yeah. Food Bank is the largest provider of food and grocery products across the country, not just to the not-for-profit sector, but also directly to consumers through our community food hubs in South Australia, Northern Territory, and our branches in Western Australia. The demand is quite breathtaking. You know, we've in some places we've seen an increase of 60% in terms of the number of people that are turning up. And in some ways for us, that's not a bad thing. We want people to come and access these services. But I think the reality is we need more Australians to be aware that while a lot of us will say we're finding it tough, there is people out there that are quite literally skipping meals or going whole days without eating just to try and get by at the moment.
1: Yeah, and this survey shows that a lot of people want the help of services like Food Bank, but for some reason they don't ask.
0: Yeah, Australians are such an interesting breed, aren't we? In fact, the most common reason people won't go to a food bank is because they think there's somebody out there that's worse off than them. And I think that is just so quintessentially Australian. The second most common reason people won't go is because they are embarrassed. You know, we're talking about people that have never before found themselves in this situation. And interestingly, this is people who are working. They're working hard. You know, I met a young couple when I was in Adelaide recently, a husband and wife, both working. Both had seen an increase in their rent just recently, which meant no matter what they did, they were just $80 short every week. For them, they were able to turn to one of our community food bank hubs to fill the food back into their pantry. So they were incredibly grateful. But it's not through lack of trying, Ben, I think is what we're seeing with food insecurity. You know, there was a time when people thought food insecurity was something that affected the most vulnerable people in our community. But the fact of the matter is this is mums and dads. This is households earning, one in five households who earn more than $91,000 a year say they've experienced food insecurity in the past 12 months.
1: And tell me what's happening starting tomorrow at Coles.
0: Actually, we are super excited. So from tomorrow, from the 5th of August through the 1st of September, people can shop at Coles, and through both the purchase decisions they make in the aisle, so if they choose to grab some Don ham for their family or they grab some Spud lights and put it in their trolley, through to when they get to the checkout and they're actually processing their payment, people can choose to support others that need a little bit of a hand at the moment. So it's the first campaign of its kind. The Coles Community Food Relief Appeal for us is a game changer over the course of the next month, not only for raising funds, but importantly for raising awareness of what other people can do.
1: Well, we encourage people to give generously. We love what Food Bank does. Kylie, thanks so much for joining us.
0: Thanks so much, Ben.
1: Kylie Tink, the CEO of Food Bank. So that initiative at Coles starts tomorrow. It's 14 minutes after 6. It's time to join the thousands of Aussie businesses who've chosen Red Energy. You can find out more, redenergy.com.au. Coming up, 65,000 people flee their homes due to wildfires in the US.
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3: A driver is trapped inside a rolled truck on the M1 at Currumbong. Northbound lanes are about to be closed at Morisset. Heading west on the M4, first report of a truck and car crash after the Northern Road, and south on the Princes Highway. There's a breakdown at Sylvania, middle lane at Port Hacking Road. First little sniff of traffic on the Hume Motorway M5 merge through Preston's, and at Strathfield, Centenary Drive northbound's pretty heavy. I'm Steve Carline with traffic every 10 minutes on 2GB.
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1: The smartest schools in the state have been revealed. James Roos Agricultural High School has taken out the top spot. He's been ranked based on students' average marks across HSC subjects. And last year, they averaged a mark of 91.3 across all subjects at James Roos. It put them above other high-performing schools like North Sydney Boys and North Sydney Girls. They always do well too. The Sydney Morning Herald has conducted the analysis. Overall, selective schools dominated the results, taking out 19 of the top spots. But several non-selective single-sex schools did well. They include Willoughby Girls, Balgala Boys, and Cheltenham Girls. Chatswood High was the top-scoring partially selective school. And the average student result was 81.88. And it was followed by other partially selective schools, such as Parramatta High and Sydney Secondary College at Blackwattle Bay. Well done to all of those who scored top marks.
2: 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And now, the US Report.
1: Holy moly, what about these wildfires in Washington State? Tens of thousands of people are being forced to evacuate. Harley Carnes has got the details. Hi, Harley.
11: Hi there. Yeah, this is an annual thing, not necessarily in Washington State, but in the West, where it's, you know, frequently hot and dry. And Spokane, Washington's not known for huge wildfires, but, you know, it's almost like the bad luck of the draw in this case. They got 250,000 acres across Washington State that are burning, a whole bunch of different fires, right? One of the fires is a little over 5,000 acres. Not that big as these fires go, except it happened to be where the people are. I mean, every year we have hundreds of thousands of acres, sometimes millions of acres, that burn in wildfires in the western states. But generally speaking, there's nobody around or it's sparsely populated. In this particular case, we've got 600 homes and businesses that have burned up in the Spokane area. And fortunately nobody's died, but 60,000 plus have had to be evacuated from their homes. Power's out to more than 10,000 homes and businesses. So yeah, it's a situation, but it's also, you know, where the fire happened to be. And most of these fires are started by lightning, usually dry lightning storms, that sort of thing starts. And, you know, lightning is hot and it'll start a fire. And if you don't have any water nearby, no rain coming, you're going to have a problem.
1: 65,000 people evacuated so far. We hope everyone's going to be safe. And Harley, on a lighter note, a nude man has been arrested. What for?
11: Well, lucky and lighter. I mean, if you're going to jump off the the Brooklyn Bridge, almost said George Washington Bridge, off the Brooklyn Bridge on a hot summer day, you might as well get naked first. So this guy who we think may have a psychological issue, went to the tippy top, up on top of the North Tower. He put up a flag, the Kazakh flag from Kazakhstan, and a blanket with some indecipherables on it. Don't know what it said. And off the North Tower he went. you know, and this is after running around up there, you know, butt naked. It was a 276.5-foot jump, which might be a record off a bridge, you know, and he survived. That's the thing. Water's about 50 feet deep, lucky for him, where he landed, and they've taken him to Bellevue Hospital, which is really good because whatever injuries he's got, they can fix them. And if he's got a problem with his head, Bellevue happens to be one of the great psychiatric hospitals in the area. So the guy's going to get help.
1: I'm surprised that he's alive. Harley, we'll talk to you tomorrow.
11: Yeah, me too. All right, thank you, Ben.
1: Harley on the line from the United States, back home at 22 minutes past 6. It's time to get a great plan for your business with Red Energy, redenergy.com.au. Sadly, a woman has died after being hit by a car. It happened in the state south at 6:30 p.m. Police rushed to the scene in Lavington near Albury, and a car collided with a pedestrian. Paramedics treated an 80-year-old woman for serious injuries, but she died at the scene. The 41-year-old man behind the wheel has escaped injury. A crime scene has been established. And anyone with information is urged to contact Crime Stoppers on 1-800-333-000. We've received more than 1,700 messages about Dawn Fraser blasting Anthony Albanese. The Olympic legend has called the PM a spineless imbecile after he failed to publicly condemn the ABC over that torture skit involving Gina Reinhardt. Kerry says, you tell him, Dawn, you should be our PM. David says, well said, Dawn. I've got another 100 names. Michelle says it's a very accurate description. Martin reckons she's only pointing out the obvious. And Gary writes, when Dawn speaks, people listen.
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3: At South Penrith, we have a truck and car crash on the M4 pointing west after the Northern Road. And the Hume Motorway Ingleburn, car with a flat tyre there in the southbound lanes at Brooks Road. A breakdown at Sylvania, south on the Princes Highway near the Crest Hotel. And the M1 remains closed northbound at Currumbong. Cumberland Highway, north at Greystone, sort of hobbles up towards the M4 and through Auburn, St Hilliers Road northbound busy. I'm Steve Carline with traffic every 10 minutes on 2GB.
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3: This morning we're going to hear from retired Major General Roger Noble, who spent 26 years in the Army in places like Iraq and Afghanistan and East Timor. He's speaking out about war crimes allegations involving Aussie soldiers. And he's written a new book called My Long War. So I'll tell you what Roger Noble has had to say about Ben Robert Smith and others after 7 o'clock. And Alan Jones is all over the newspapers, TV and radio. His trial is front page news and leading news bulletins. And we'll have coverage of day one of the Alan Jones trial coming up this morning as well.
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3: Today is the 4th of August. It was on this day in 1995... that the Aussie movie Babe premiered in cinemas.
5: La la la, la la la, la la la, la la.
3: It was filmed in New South Wales and received 7 Academy Award nominations. In 1958, the Billboard Hot 100 began, and the first number one song was

0: Ricky Nelson with Poor Little Fool. The first number one song on the Billboard Hot 100 in 1958. In 2001, Shane Warne played a blinder.
1: Shane Warne adds to his total, finishing up with 6 wickets.
0: 6 wickets against England, steering Australia to an important third test victory at Trent Bridge. In 1984, Prince started a 24-week run on top of the charts.

0: Purple Rain won Prince a Grammy the following year. Some happy birthdays now. The former US President Barack Obama is having a birthday.
1: Yes, we can. Yes, we can. Yes, we can.
0: President Obama is 65 today. The singer Jess Mauboy is turning 37. Meghan Markle is 45. And on this day in 1982, a flock of seagulls were on top of the Aussie charts.

0: It was the English band's biggest hit, staying at number one in Australia for 2 weeks. I Ran So Far Away by A Flock of Seagulls. It all happened on this day, the 4th of August. On the text line, hi Ben, have you seen the extraordinary footage on the Australian's website of the jiu-jitsu trained nurse who takes down a violent patient at the Royal Brisbane and Women's Hospital? After the melee, he gets up cool as a cucumber. What a legend. Yes, Jamie, we'll have details on that coming up after the 6:30 news. It's next with Josh Bryant.
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2: It's 6:30. Good morning. I'm Josh Bryant. Food charities are warning of growing demand for help from people just trying to put food on the table. New data suggests 3.6 million Australians have experienced food hardship for the first time this year. Research commissioned by Second Bite and Food Bank shows 85% of Australians are experiencing budget pressures. Food Bank Australia Chief Executive Kylie Tink has told Ben Fordham many people are skipping meals.
3: The most frequent feedback we get from people is that they will prioritise feeding the most vulnerable in their household. So this is about parents who will tell their kids they've already eaten when they serve dinner on the table. It's about, you know, a carer who will say to an older person in their home that, no, they're not hungry today.
2: Two men have been charged over a gun scare in Sydney's East. A large police operation was sparked following reports a man was seen carrying a gun at Moore Park. The 35 and 39-year-olds were arrested at the scene, with officers seizing a fake firearm and other items. Peak bodies believe households in New South Wales should not be footing the bill to fund the state's emergency services. State MPs are being urged to scrap a mandatory charge on insurance policies, known as the Emergency Services Levy, before next year's state election. Analysts say the start of spring will remain quiet for the property market as auction clearance rates continue to lag. Fewer than 55% of homes auctioned have sold for the 10th week in a row. Cotality head of research Tim Lawler says he isn't expecting the usual uptick even when the weather warms up.
4: Still, it will be a test for the marketplace, and we're not expecting to see clearance rates starting to rise through spring. I think they've kind of found a holding pattern around this low 50% range.
2: The US president is accusing Iranian leadership of being duplicitous, insisting that talks to end the Iran war are underway. Officials in Tehran claim they're talking with Oman about the Strait of Hormuz, but insist that there are no negotiations happening with the United States. Donald Trump claims that is untrue.
5: When we talk, we say we're talking. If we're not talking, when you ask me, no, we're not talking, I'll say it. But we are talking right now. We're talking, and we're talking at the request of Iran, backed by Saudi Arabia, backed by UAE, and backed by Qatar in particular, but others also.
2: Russia says 7 people have been killed when a Ukrainian drone hit a busy beach in the country's south. 40 people were injured in the incident, 17 taken to hospital. Also making news, a driver's been arrested, accused of stealing a truck which was being tracked live by its owner in Sydney's west. In finance, the Dow Jones up 693 points, the Nasdaq up 540, one Aussie dollar buying 69.9 US cents.
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6: The New South Wales Rugby League is moving quickly to announce Laurie Daly's successor as State of Origin coach for next year. Matt King will be unveiled as the new boss this morning after 2 years as senior assistant coach. Batter Josh Inglis is in doubt for Australia's first test against Bangladesh in Darwin next week. He limped off during an intra-squad practice match in Brisbane, suffering from a back spasm. Australian swimmer Isaac Cooper has reportedly stood himself down from the Dolphins leadership group. The Herald reports he missed the final team meeting at the Commonwealth Games after a night drinking in Glasgow. In AFL, Hawthorn coach Sam Mitchell has signed a 3-year contract extension, keeping him at the Hawks until the end of 2030. And former Liverpool captain and England midfielder Jordan Henderson has departed Brentford and joined Chelsea on a 2-year deal. That's sport. I'm Mike Pearsall.
2: 26-7, that's the latest news and sport.
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9: This M1 truck rollover at Currumbong's causing issues. All northbound lanes are closed there. We've got emergency services and a helicopter on site, and it just sounds like he's punctured his fuel tank as well. At Orchard Hills, a truck's broken down at the Kent Road off-ramp to the M4, and a truck and car crash on the M4 at South Penrith, a little west of the Northern Road. Fair bit of movement from the airport tunnel on General Holmes Drive heading up to Southern Cross Drive. I'm Steve Carline with traffic every 10 minutes on Sydney's 2G.
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2: Heading for a mostly sunny day, light winds, top of 19 on the coast and in the west. Clear skies again tomorrow, mostly sunny Thursday, Friday. Clear skies for Saturday, the showers returning on Sunday, but clearing again by Monday. Right now it's 8 degrees in town, humidity 92%, 3 degrees Bankstown and Campbelltown, 5 at Gosford and Penrith, 10 at Lucas Heights, 9 at Terry Hills. I'm Josh Bryant. 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
0: Thank you very much for being with us. I mentioned at the top of the show a lot of police activity around Penrith this morning. Just after 5 a.m, police were called following reports a truck had been stolen from Eastern Creek, and officers were notified of the truck's location, which was being tracked live by its owner. A short time later, the truck stopped on Gladswood Avenue in South Penrith, and the driver was arrested at the scene. He's been taken to Penrith Police Station, where inquiries are ongoing. We will check in with Scott Phillips in just a moment with our money news. An iconic Aussie company is looking to outsource jobs, we learned today. Qantas is in advanced discussions to move positions to India. The Flying Kangaroo is looking at ways it can cut costs and overhaul its operations. It's part of a deal with consulting giant Accenture. As part of the agreement, they're looking at moving several positions abroad. It's understood part of the airline's marketing, finance and human resources could move to India. Nothing is set in stone, but sources say a decision will be made later this year. And it's not clear how many jobs will be cut in Australia. Qantas is trying to downplay the concerns. The airline says it's looking at ways to accelerate the use of AI to deliver better outcomes for customers. They've told the Australian Financial Review, "We've been exploring partnerships that have the capability to support us. No formal agreement is in place. No decisions have been made." The move would follow other major Aussie companies who've looked at offshoring jobs. Woolworths is considering sending head office positions overseas. The National Australia Bank has flagged plans to hire more than 1,000 staff in Vietnam and India. Stationery giant Officeworks is also moving customer service roles to India and the Philippines. And we know that Qantas has sent jobs offshore before. And if the rumours are to be believed, they're going to do it again later this year.
15: You're listening to Sydney's Best Breakfast, Ben Fordham Live. And now, the business report.
0: A domestic violence victim has been impacted by the Prime Minister's tax changes. She's been unable to refinance an investment property she co-owned with her now former partner. And that's because of the new widow tax announced in the May budget, we're being told. Scott Phillips from The Motley Fool is filling in for Peter Switzer. Good morning to you, Scott.
16: Ben, good morning. Yeah, this is a pretty rough one, isn't it? It's one of those unintended consequences. I still find it hard to believe the government didn't do a better job of consulting or listening to whatever consulting it did. There's a whole lot of mess through some of this stuff. They fixed some of it, but they chose or refused to change what they're calling the widow's tax. We'll get back to that in a second. At the time of the budget being legislated, saying they would fix it later this year, that hasn't yet been done. Now, what the widow tax, or so-called widow tax, does is effectively the negative gearing changes the government announced were meant that any properties that were previously held would be grandfathered from negative gearing changes. But a change of ownership, if I sold my property to you or vice versa, that would mean the new purchaser didn't get the opportunity to take advantage of negative gearing. Now, a change of ownership would include, in this particular instance, someone who was divorcing a partner, or the reason it's called the widow tax is someone who lost their partner and the property went from either the partner's name to theirs or from joint ownership to single ownership. That would constitute, under the current legislation, a change of ownership, and that would mean that the people involved could no longer take advantage of existing negative gearing arrangements. As I said, the government said they would fix it later in the year. David Pocock's office already been contacted by one lady who apparently is leaving a relationship, and she can't get that the property refinanced in her own name because the bank's saying, well, you can't do that. You can't take advantage of these provisions, which they're absolutely right about, that that is the law as it currently stands. Government says it's going to change it, but the banks aren't prepared to take the government on its word. And so we've now got a situation where there are people like this lady, who apparently is also a domestic violence victim, trying to get a life back on track, and she can't because the government have refused to change it at

0: Early childhood educators, not childcare workers. Early childhood educators are qualified professionals who deliver Australia's approved early learning curriculum and play a huge role in children's learning and development. I find it disappointing that even the education minister still uses the wrong terminology. The Australian government has invested millions into the early childhood workforce and has produced resources encouraging the use of the correct professional title, yet it's still being used consistently incorrectly. It might seem like a small thing, but it really does matter. The words we use shape how a profession is seen and valued. I'd love to see 2GB help lead that change by using the correct terminology. I'll do my best, and if I make a mistake, I'm sure you will let me know.
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2: Prince's Motorway at Mount Pleasant, we have a three-vehicle crash heading towards Wollongong Uni, obviously down the hill. M1 is closed northbound at Currumbong. We've got emergency services there attending a truck rollover. Southern Cross Drive at Mascot, north-facing breakdown after Botany Road, and at Villawood, Woodville Road, just near Kerrang Avenue. A bus and car have crashed. It's taken out two of three southbound lanes. I'm Steve Carline with traffic every 10 minutes on Sydney's 2GB.
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0: Just on Qantas wanting to offshore jobs, and this has not been confirmed or set in stone, but certainly the speculation is out there today that an announcement will be coming later in the year. Lynn says moving anything to India will be the end of Qantas. Aussies like dealing with Aussies. Kim says my position at Qantas was sent overseas, and they buggered it up so much they brought the jobs back to Australia. Steve says you have to question why the Australian government is bringing in record numbers of new immigrants, yet major organisations are outsourcing jobs overseas. something is

0: seriously wrong here. Christine says, I will not be flying Qantas if they relocate jobs to India.
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0: Petrol theft is an issue in Australia and it's a big issue where Adam Gilchrist is, and this would be off the back of the war in the Middle East. Adam, good morning.
2: Yeah, they've charted it that since that began on February the 28th, that every day since has been almost £200,000, $400,000 worth of fuel stolen from petrol stations. Now, of course, people do steal it anyway, but it's a 50% more or less, a 50% rise in comparison with, say, the 5 months before the war in Iran started. So obviously this is driven either by the rise in petrol prices or the fear of the rise in petrol and diesel prices. In some cases, I think also there's a slight sort of rip-off feel, which has not been proven by statistics, but I think people generally feel that prices go up at the sort of quiver of something and are very slow to come back down when things look better. So there's a sort of slight feeling that our fuel companies are kind of ripping us off at the pumps. But as I say, that's not been proven necessarily by any reports, and the government has said that they'll be onto this if it indeed does happen. But if you get that vibe, then lo and behold, people are making off with it. The only thing is, all our petrol stations have ANPR, automated number plate recognition cameras. And so therefore, I don't quite get how people can get away with it unless they're doing something really sneaky with the number plate and disguising it. Otherwise, you'd think they'd be easy meat.
0: Yeah, that's a lot of money, $400,000 worth of stolen fuel every day. And tell me why more women are turning down a big wedding honour.
2: Yeah, one in four women deciding that becoming a bridesmaid is just getting too expensive. And amongst the 20s and young 30s, it's more like one in three. And what they're saying is the average cost, given, of course, there are also cheaper weddings and cheaper ceremonies, but the average cost of being a bridesmaid is now well over £300, $600 each. Does that seem a lot? It seems a lot to me because I'm thinking the bridesmaids at my wife and I's wedding didn't have to pay a thing. I mean, the dress was free, the food was free. I think they had to buy us a gift at some point, probably 20 quid, you know, around the back of some department store. But it's not just, of course, the presents or the hotel accommodation. It's the accessories, the shoes, the hair, the makeup appointments, the travel, the accommodation, potentially the hen party as well. And I have to say, a mate of mine who's a much older gentleman getting married for the second time decided to have a stag do in Amsterdam, and it was well over £1,000, $2,000 for two nights. And there were quite a few of us who thought, that's quite steep for a second wedding. So I can see why people are hesitant.
0: Oh, I've got a mate who's planning his 50th birthday celebrations overseas, and he started saying to me, you're going to be there, right? You're going to be there, right? I'd love to be there, but the boss might have a different view. The boss being 2GB, not my wife. But anyway, nice to be able to catch up with you, and we'll talk tomorrow.
2: Cheers, Ben.
0: Adam Gilchrist in London. They have become a thing, haven't they? Destination weddings, destination parties, destination celebrations. And it makes you wonder, can't we just celebrate here? I'm only hoping now that my mate isn't listening who's planning a 50th celebration overseas. What's wrong with Sydney, you snob?
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3: A truck rollover on the M1 at Currumbong has closed the motorway northbound from Morisset. Woodville Road, Villawood's down to a single southbound lane near Kerrang Avenue because of a bus and car crash. We've got a breakdown on Southern Cross Drive at Mascot that has just cleared, although approaching traffic's lined up through the airport tunnel. Roselle Interchange has woken up in its usual foul mood, and Victoria Road has iffy spots inbound at Gladesville and Drummoyne. I'm Steve Carline on 2GB.
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0: Roger the dog's in the studio with us today. Morning, Roger. 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And you can win a double pass to the 2026 Sydney Comedy Review just by listening out for this after eight.
11: And we're reaching out to the Lebanese community, gang. We're reaching out. We want to connect. Even as I speak, they're digging a tunnel all the way from Lakemba to the Shire. The Middle Eastern distributor.
0: Vince Sorrenti will have you in stitches along with Mary Custis as Effie, the Wharf Review stars Jonathan Biggins and Phil Scott, Heath Franklin as Chopper and so many more. 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For more details, head to comedyhq.com.au. When you hear that Vince Sorrenti gag after eight, pick up the phone and dial the prize line, 1-300-722-873. Now, I'll give you some details on the jiu-jitsu nurse who took down an aggressive patient and also a hero bottle-o worker who's won her job back after taking on thieves. That's coming up in the next hour of the program. The secret daughter of convicted baby killer Kelly Lane has spoken out. She's pleading with authorities to release her mum from jail. The daughter, who has not been named, is sharing her story for the first time. She was born 5 years after baby Tegan went missing. Kelly Lane was sent to jail for 13 years for murdering baby Tegan. And now Kelly Lane's 25-year-old daughter says, "For the past 16 years, I've grown up without my mum being part of my life. My mum is no risk to anyone. She's loved by her friends and family, and I love her deeply. I know how precious time is with your parents because it's something that can never be replaced." Kelly Lane's daughter has slammed the New South Wales No Body, No Parole laws. They prevent Kelly Lane from being released until 2028, because she hasn't revealed the location of Tegan's body. And her daughter says this law was rushed through Parliament to address the understandable needs of another grieving family. However, that law has been applied to my mum's case without proper consideration of her individual circumstances. Throughout all of this, very few people have considered how these decisions have affected me. And she's told A Current Affairs, Ali Langdon, I am a forgotten victim in this situation. My hope is simple, that my mum can come home.
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0: What's happening, Spiro?
5: Morning, Ben. The Socceroos young gun Lucas Harrington really made a name for himself at the recent FIFA World Cup. He's just 18 years of age, started his professional career at the A-League side Brisbane Roar, but his rise to the top since then has been rapid and very interesting to follow. Now, he plays for the Colorado Rapids in the Major League Soccer, but given how well he's done on the field, the newly promoted Premier League side Hull City are set to offer him a $24 million deal with a further $8.4 million in add-ons. It'll make him the most expensive Australian football player ever. But this is where it gets interesting, because the Brisbane Roar have screwed up here. They only sold him for $800,000 a little more than 12 months ago. So when you crunch the sums they netted, when you add on a sell-on clause, $1.36 million in total, and he's about to be sold for $30 million, and they've missed out on a heap of cash, the Brisbane Roar, the A-League side. But what an achievement for the young gun, Lucas Harrington, 18 years of age. He's going to be playing in the Premier League if this deal goes through, and he'll be earning $24 million in an upfront deal, plus an extra $8 million in add-ons. So well done to him, and we'll be following the rise and the career of Lucas Harrington well into the future. There's no doubt about that.
0: Yeah, good luck to him on Destination Celebrations. Louise says, hi, Ben. I'm flying out in 2 weeks to spend my 80th birthday in Laguna Beach, California, with my travel mate that I met in Bali in 1974. Louise, that sounds fair enough to me. Have a great 80th. Rugby League, Spiro.
5: Plenty happening in the NRL, Ben. And today we're going to hear from New South Wales Rugby League officials about their new head coach of the Blues, with Laurie Daly resigning and Matt King set to take up the role. And he does have no head coaching experience at the NRL level, but he's been an assistant with the Roosters and the Rabbitohs, a deputy with the Lebanese international side, and he spent 2 years, or 3 years rather, as a Blues assistant. So he's got runs on the board within the playing group. We've also got team lists out today for round 23 of the competition. The Bulldogs flying at the moment, back in the top eight. Very interesting to see today whether the coach Cameron Seraldo keeps Stephen Crichton at six. He's been playing very well in the halves, but his preferred position is in the centres. The Rabbitohs also set to welcome back a few of their big stars for this week's game against the Eels, with Cameron Murray, David Fifita and Talis Duncan expected to play this weekend, while Latrell Mitchell is going to spend another week on the sideline.
0: Well done, mate. We'll catch up in an hour.
5: Cheers, Ben.
0: It's time for the news at 7 o'clock.
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12: It's 7 o'clock. Good morning. I'm Josh Bryant. The state's health minister is urging people to avoid hospital emergency departments unless they absolutely need to. Several hospitals experienced an influx of patients overnight, with presentations surging at health facilities in Sydney's west. Ryan Park says there are alternative options for those who need medical attention that isn't urgent.
13: We're always prioritising those most unwell, and that's why we're calling on people, if you don't need to use an emergency department, if it's not an emergency, use that 1-800-022-222 number.
12: A man has been taken into custody after a truck was stolen from Eastern Creek. Officers were notified of the vehicle's location by the owner, who was able to track it. The driver was arrested at South Penrith and is being questioned by officers. A government minister is questioning Pauline Hanson's decision to bar certain media outlets from One Nation press events. The ABC, The Age and The Guardian are understood to have been denied entry to yesterday's announcement of 8 One Nation candidates for the Victorian state election in November. Amanda Ishworth's told today answering questions from the media is part of being a politician.
14: She says often she has nothing to hide. As a politician, you have to turn up and answer questions. And so by saying you've got nothing to hide, I don't know why she would want to bar ABC, The Age, The Guardian. I'm not sure who was left at her press conference.
12: Qantas is reportedly in advanced discussions to farm out up to 1,000 jobs to India as it looks towards AI, Chelsea Bowden explains.
15: Known as Project IQ, Qantas is reportedly planning to outsource part of its marketing, finance, HR and other back-of-office positions. It's part of a deal with consulting giant Accenture as the airline works on cutting costs and overhauling its operations using artificial intelligence. In a statement to the Australian Financial Review, Qantas confirmed it is looking at ways to accelerate the use of technology and AI, but says discussions with Accenture are in the early stages and no decisions have been made. Chelsea Bowden reporting.
12: Early childhood educators are raising concerns about a lack of extra support for children with additional needs. 9 in 10 of those surveyed by the United Workers Union say they don't have time to properly support those in their care. Also making news, about 3.6 million Australians have reported experiencing food hardship for the first time this year, according to the latest data. In finance, the Dow Jones has closed up 693 points, the Nasdaq up 540 at the close, one Australian dollar currently buying 70 US cents.
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16: Matt King will this morning be unveiled as the new coach of the New South Wales Origin side. He'll take over from Laurie Daly, who he served as senior assistant for during the Blues' last two campaigns. The Wallabies are bracing for familiar faces when they take on Japan this Saturday. Up to five Australian players could line up under the Eddie Jones coach side in Osaka. Wallabies hooker Josh NASA says that's just part of the modern game.
17: They've been over here paying the dues for a fair few years now, so obviously you'd like to see the Aussies in an Australian jersey, but that's the way it is. They'll be fired up to prove a point against us, I'm sure. So, yeah, it'll be a good battle.
16: And in cricket, Australian batter Josh Inglis limped from training with a back spasm in Brisbane. He's expected to recover within a few days as the Aussies count down to playing Bangladesh in Darwin. That's sport. I'm Mike Pearsall.
12: It's 7:04. That's the latest news and sport.
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3: A truck rollover at Currumbong has closed the M1 northbound. Waihee Road's trying to take the overflow. That's getting hammered. For everyone else, the diversions northbound are at Morisset. Woodville Road, Villawood. A bus and car crash has closed a southbound lane near Kerrang Avenue. M7, M2 eastbound merge slows through Borkham Hills, and north of Northmead, things are a bit squeezy there on Windsor Road. Centenary Drive north through Strathfield maxes out at about 20 k's an hour. I'm Steve Carline on 2GB.

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3: Mostly sunny throughout the day, light winds, a top of 19 degrees on the coast and in the west. Clear skies again tomorrow, mostly sunny Thursday, Friday. More clear skies Saturday, some showers Sunday, but clearing again by Monday. Right now it's 8 degrees in town, humidity 93%. It's 4 degrees at Bankstown, 2 at Campbelltown, 5 at Gosford and Penrith, 10 at Lucas Heights. I'm Josh Bryant. 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
4: Thank you for tuning in. Tuesday, August 4, this just in from New South Wales Police. A teenage boy has been charged after an alleged stabbing on the Central Coast just before 4pm yesterday. Emergency services were called to a shopping centre. Officers found an 18-year-old man with a stab wound. He was treated at the scene by paramedics and airlifted to John Hunter Hospital in a critical condition. Police established a crime scene and commenced inquiries. A knife was later located and seized from a property in San Remo. And at about 9:30pm, police arrested a 15-year-old boy in Lakehaven. He's been taken to Wyong Police Station. He's now been charged with wounding a person with intent to cause grievous bodily harm. The teenager has been refused bail and will appear before a children's court today. It's coming up to 7:09, and Transurban's traffic team are telling us that drivers are saving up to 37 minutes right now using WestConnex from Parramatta to Sydney Airport. Transurban, operator of Linked.
2: And now, Ben Fordham comments. Thanks to Parramatta and Blacktown Mazda for your new Mazda test drive. Open 7 days.
4: A former commander is speaking up about allegations of war crimes. He says the top brass can't take all the credit when things go right and then distance themselves when things go wrong. Retired Major General Roger Noble spent 26 years in the army. He served in Afghanistan, Iraq and East Timor. And at one point he was responsible for authorising military strikes. He says, I was a strike authority in Iraq, so I gave lots of orders to shoot people. Roger Noble's not trying to be dramatic. He's just making the point that war is confronting. Soldiers are sent to places where the enemy wants them dead. They're forced to make life and death decisions in split seconds. And sometimes the picture is not clear. Who's an enemy fighter? Who's an innocent civilian? Roger Noble says, in close combat, the transition of an enemy to a non-combatant is not a clear point in time. He's not saying the laws of war should be ignored, but he says when allegations are made, they must be investigated fairly and quickly. Roger Noble has shared his thoughts in a new book called My Long War. On the Victoria Cross recipient Ben Robert Smith facing a war crimes trial, Roger Noble is quoted in The Australian saying, it's more difficult because he's a VC winner. We know he's a very brave man, a great soldier. On justice being delayed, he says, people can't go 20 years and then have someone say, now you're guilty or now you're not guilty. And this is what soldiers and their families have been living through. The Office of the Special Investigator and the Australian Federal Police have commenced 53 investigations into allegations of war crimes. 39 are no longer active, 10 are still ongoing, and 2 former soldiers have been charged. The AFP says it's trying to finish the remaining investigations ASAP. But for the people involved, this has already dragged on for years and years and years. We've told you about the SAS veteran known as Horse. He was told he was under investigation. Then he heard nothing for more than 5 years. So he followed it up himself. And then he was told, no, it's okay. You're no longer under investigation. We've also told you about Sean McCarthy. His parents, Mary and David, received a letter saying their son had been cleared of war crimes after an investigation. The only problem was Sean had been dead for 8 years. And now Roger Noble is raising the issue many veterans have been talking about. What about those at the top? The Brereton report said responsibility did not extend to higher headquarters, but Roger Noble says that doesn't make sense. He says, I don't agree with the premise that the chain of command breaks in the middle. He says commanders are part of the same system. They approve missions. They decide what soldiers are asked to do. And he says for the system to work, the top has to be connected to the bottom. Roger Noble isn't the first to make these observations, but considering his quarter of a century of experience, I think they're worth listening to. In the middle of a gunfight, it's not always easy to pick the difference between a bystander and an enemy. And when the crap hits the fan, it's not fair to excuse the top brass while holding soldiers to the flame. And the ABC hasn't helped. Their reporter Mark Willacy wrongly accused Aussie soldiers from November platoon of war crimes. Extra gunshot sounds were even added to footage. As the British writer and philosopher G.K. Chesterton once wrote, a real soldier does not fight because he has something he hates in front of him. He fights because he has something he loves behind him.
2: Last Tuesday morning peak, drivers travelling on the M7 corridor saved an average of 34 minutes from the Hills District to North Sydney. Quicker trips with Transurban, operator of Linkt.
5: A truck rollover at Currumbong has closed the M1 northbound. Crews are currently clearing the queued traffic. I'd say they'll begin the recovery after the 7:30 news. A bus and car crash has closed a southbound lane of Woodville Road at Villawood. Car and truck crash on Doonside Road at Arndale Park near the Great Western. Victoria Road's copying a bit of pressure. South through Drummoyne. Now, Rozelle Interchange isn't misunderstood, it's just bad. And south to Spit Bridge, Manly Road, pretty thick through Clontarf. I'm Steve Carline.
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4: 131873, the open line number. I'll give you a chance after 7.30 to have your say on Roger Noble, the former commander, with his thoughts on Ben Robert-Smith and other war crimes allegations. You can phone in on 131873. Well, Chris Minns has got a legal fight on his hands. The New South Wales government is ramping up its efforts to monitor the relative of a dead Islamic State terrorist. 20-year-old Yaqub Ben Shabir is currently walking free. His uncle is the notorious Islamic State fighter, Khalid Sharouf. The New South Wales government is pushing for a court to impose an extended supervision order on the 20-year-old. Earlier this year, he was convicted over a bashing. The charges were laid while he was on bail for allegedly possessing pro-ISIS material. Those charges have since been dropped. Yaqub Ben Shabir has never been charged with a terror offence. However, the courts have previously heard of his alleged ties to an ISIS network. The New South Wales government doesn't want to take any chances. They're trying to place a terror control order on Ben Shabir to monitor him. This bid has been rejected twice and now they're launching a fresh appeal. They're obviously worried. And the Premier, Chris Minns, is live in the studio. Chris Minns, good morning.
10: Good morning, Ben.
4: Why is this so important to fight the battle again?
10: Well, I mean, these orders and this law is in place for a reason, and that is so authorities can look at people who are considered a risk to the community that have a history or a pattern or associations with people that we are worried about in terms of their terrorist links. And we were hoping to use extended supervision orders to be placed on this individual to keep the public safe. Now, it's been rejected by the Supreme Court, which is regrettable and obviously not what our lawyers were hoping for in the court system, but they've suggested that because this individual wasn't in custody when the extended supervision order was sought, there's a break or a breach in the law. Now, that wasn't our reading of the legislation, but we are introducing legislation to fix that loophole, if you like, so that this doesn't happen again. In the meantime, we're going to continue to ensure that the public's safe and look at this appeal.
4: I can't imagine anyone apart from Yaqub Ben Shabir and his supporters and family members who'd have any issue with this whatsoever. And most people would presume that police are able to monitor people as much as they want, whenever they want.
10: Well, they are. I mean, obviously their investigations can take them anywhere to someone who's been or has a long history of terrorism offences or associations or someone who has none. I mean, if they believe there's evidence in front of them that warrant that kind of supervision, of course they can launch those investigations. These are more intrusive in all honesty, Ben. This is all about, in many cases, ensuring people come into police and report on a regular basis, almost like bail conditions. They're given non-association orders. They're not allowed to access certain websites and things like that. So they're more intrusive than a normal investigation.
4: This is exactly what we want you to do as our Premier and as our government. And we don't want courts getting involved saying no.
10: Well, I think that's fair enough. And that's why the legislation will be moved in the Parliament in the coming week. We believe it's hugely important to keep the public safe. I'll give the public confidence here. New South Wales Police and Prosecution Authorities don't launch these extended supervision orders against everybody. It's not something that's done on a daily basis. It's done if they've got a genuine fear for the community and they believe that closer supervision and non-association orders are essential to keep the public safe. And I think I'm not drawing a direct link between this individual and what happened in December the 14th last year. However, it is important to say that we need a anti-terror architecture in New South Wales that is strong, that is erring on the side of keeping the public safe. And if that means in certain circumstances people have to go through extended supervision orders or non-association orders to keep the public safe, so be it.
4: Bang on. Premier Chris Minns is with us. I just heard your Health Minister Ryan Park during our 7 o'clock news warning people to stay away from hospitals unless they really need to go to the emergency department. Now, it's not every day that we hear this. Several hospitals have experienced an influx of patients overnight, especially in Sydney's west. So we're hearing more about emergency departments not being able to keep up with demand. And it's got to the point where you've got the health minister on radio saying, please stay away unless you really need to be there.
10: These will be the worst 3 weeks of the year. We had a reasonably moderate beginning to winter, but the cold weather's really set in now. And I've spoken to emergency departments in Maitland, in Cessnock, in Western Sydney over the last 2 or 3 weeks who have said it's a late starting season, but it's hitting us hard now. So you can really expect the next 3 weeks to be the worst of the last 52. And to the extent that you can go to an urgent care clinic or see your GP in the morning, if it's not life-threatening, we genuinely suggest that you do that so the doctors can focus and nurses can focus their efforts and attention on people that are about to die. I think a lot of people would be surprised. Immediately behind the emergency department waiting rooms is the resuscitation bays. And in some cases, we have 2 or 3 resuscitation bays. Right now, they are all occupied. So right behind, out of the public's view, you'll be able to see, if you were there, teams working on people keeping people alive. It's that serious.
4: I've got a note this morning from a former Labor MP who has written to me saying, please keep my name anonymous, and they mentioned that their involvement in the Labor Party in Sydney's West. I found myself in the public health system since 7 p.m. Saturday. Can I firstly say medical staff are simply fantastic, but that's where the praise ends. The ED is a zoo here at Westmead. I'm sure it's the same scenario across Western Sydney hospitals. The ED waiting room is clogged and overflowing constantly with waiting patients. The ED staff and specialists are saying no beds in wards. Everyone is sent back out to wait. Having watched, listened and spoken to people over the weekend, it's a big problem driven by overseas new residents that cannot be fixed with current government policy, which brings me back to my original concern for staff burnout. Then, of course, the patients who are suffering and waiting in pain in chairs in overcrowded waiting rooms. Ryan Park's kind words are not enough anymore, and I like the guy. This issue is way out of control.
10: Well, I mean, particularly as it relates to Western Sydney, we accept that there's been an underinvestment there, and we're trying to backfill more than 10 years worth of underinvestment in health infrastructure. We're building Rouse Hill Hospital. We're expanding beds at Mount Druitt and Blacktown. We've done a massive redevelopment of Westmead, but the pressures are real. I mean, in some respects, as soon as we put new facilities on and add and employ more doctors and nurses, it's immediately filled by demand, because in some cases it's taking people out who haven't had help, who believe, look, I'm in a difficult situation, but I put it off because I don't want to face a long wait.
4: But you don't have to be a genius to work out how your hard work is being undone, because you can backfill and you can do your best to employ more people and get more beds and more services and everything else. But if the federal government keeps on bringing in more migrants every day and we bring in thousands of people per week, those people need hospital beds too.
10: Well, I mean, I think there needs to be a common sense approach to immigration. We've spoken about this before. It needs to keep pace with the infrastructure and the facilities and the services that we can provide today.
4: And it's not at the moment.
10: Certainly after COVID, there was a massive, massive increase. And in some respects, we're dealing with that huge uptake in the years after that. I think it's come down in recent years, but it needed to. I mean, it's putting massive pressure on those services.
4: And every day more people arrive, there are more pressures on the hospital system. I want to hand out the number for Health Direct, alternative options for those who need medical attention, 1-800-022-222, 1-800-022-222, and obviously Premier, if it's an emergency, we want them to call 000 and go straight to the ED.
10: Yeah, that's right. If you feel like you've suffered a stroke and you've Googled the symptoms, if you've got chest pains, I mean, this is not a message for you. If you feel or you've got any suspicion that your life might be in danger, please go to the emergency department. Please call 000. No one's going to yell at you if you turn out to be wrong and it's some other ailment that's not life-threatening. Everybody understands that. What we're talking about is cuts, abrasions, bruises, things that can wait into the morning. We don't want you waiting unnecessarily for hours and hours when you can go in and see a doctor in an urgent care clinic or some other online resource.
4: Another issue before I let you go, there's an explosive inquiry at the moment at the Independent Commission Against Corruption involving the Liberal Party and banned donations and branch stacking and everything else. We have seen this before, including in the Labor Party. This time the spotlight is on the Liberal Party. Are you sitting back and enjoying every moment of this?
10: No, I'm not. I mean, I think a lot of people say, well, I've seen the Liberal Party in ICAC now. I saw Labor at ICAC a couple of years ago. what I think this actually does is give us all a bad name. And for insurgent political parties like One Nation, I think they're licking their lips and going, oh, this is proof that the system isn't working for many people. What I would say is that we have to learn the lessons from these things. I think ICAC is important in New South Wales. The main reason I think it's important, Ben, is because I think it stops a lot of corruption before it even begins.
4: Agreed.
10: Because people go, you know what? It's not worth it. Someone could be listening to this phone call. I'm going to do the right thing. It's a shame I have to say that. It'd be nice if we just had people that would do that, whether someone was listening or not, but that's not the case.
4: Yeah, I don't agree with every inquiry that they've undertaken and every answer that they've come up with, but certainly I agree with that, that when you're listening to these phone calls and reading these transcripts, there'll be more people within the political framework who'll be thinking, I better do the right thing here because someone might be listening. We appreciate your time this morning. Thanks so much for coming in.
10: Thanks, Ben.
4: New South Wales Premier Chris Minns.
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5: At Parramatta, crews are heading to a Great Western Highway breakdown at Pitt Street. We've had a bus and car crash at Villawood. It's taken out a southbound lane of Woodville Road approaching Kerrang Avenue. From Northern Beaches Hospital, Warringah Road takes a bit of time to get to Forestville. Wakehurst Parkway, sluggish, south to Oxford Falls. And your southbound journey to Spit Bridge, clunky from Balgala. And immediately north of the harbour, Warringah Freeway, busy both ways. I'm Steve Carline on your traffic leader, 2GB.
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4: 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I'll get your feedback on Chris Minns after 7:30. Some incredible footage has come out of an Aussie hospital. A nurse has taken down an aggressive patient using jiu-jitsu. Daniel Nelson has gone viral. The nurse had been attempting to escort an intoxicated patient out of the emergency department at a Brisbane hospital. That's when the patient threw an object at him and charged at him. Luckily, Daniel Nelson's instincts took over. He put the patient in a chokehold and wrestled him to the ground. And the nurse was able to hold the intoxicated patient down until security arrived. He's now speaking out about the incident. He says if he didn't know martial arts, it could have gone differently. He says it's safe to say it didn't work out the way the guy expected. I don't think he anticipated a nurse having a jiu-jitsu obsession. And the footage is actually from 2024. But all of a sudden it's going viral and it's attracted more than 1.3 million views online. And many have praised him for his handling of the situation, with one person saying, as a paramedic, I have endless abuse verbally and physically. No one should expect healthcare workers to tolerate and accept abuse. So well done to the jiu-jitsu nurse, Daniel Nelson. And we'll also tell you after 7:30 about a hero bottle-o worker who's won her job back after taking on thieves. You know how these days they say, look, don't take them on. Just let them come in, grab what they want and leave. Well, Wendy didn't want to do that. And because of her aggressive response, she was actually fired. Well, she's taken her case to the Fair Work Commission and now Wendy has got a job back. It's 7:30.
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3: It's 7:30. Good morning. I'm Josh Bryant. The Premier is echoing a plea from his Health Minister for people to do what they can to ease the burden on the state's hospitals. Several hospitals have experienced an influx of patients overnight, with presentations surging at facilities in Sydney's west. Chris Minns has told Ben Fordham, if you need non-urgent medical attention, you should opt for an option other than the emergency department.
10: Can really expect the next 3 weeks to be the worst of the last 52. And to the extent that you can go to an urgent care clinic or see your GP in the morning, if it's not life-threatening, we genuinely suggest that you do that.
3: A 15-year-old boy has been charged, accused of stabbing another teenager on the Central Coast. Dusty Fitzpatrick has the details.
14: Emergency services were called to reports of a stabbing inside a shopping centre at San Remo. Officers found an 18-year-old man inside with a stab wound. He was treated at the scene before being airlifted to John Hunter Hospital in a critical condition. A knife was later found at a property in the same suburb. A 15-year-old boy was arrested at Lake Haven following inquiries. He's now been charged and is due to face a children's court today. Dusty Fitzpatrick, Sydney.
3: Two men have been charged following a police operation at Moore Park sparked by reports of a man carrying a gun. The 35 and 39-year-old men were arrested at the entertainment quarter, police seizing an imitation firearm and other items. A leading economist believes a supercycle that has made Australian homes among the most expensive in the world may be coming to an end. Shane Oliver claims a combination of factors, including record poor affordability and government budget changes, may now have ended the cycle. US President Donald Trump warns new talks with Iran are the last chance for Tehran to secure a deal or risk, quote, decapitation. The United States says the first phase of the agreement would open the Strait of Hormuz immediately. Iranian officials claim they are strictly in negotiation with Oman to agree on a new shipping corridor through that waterway. Former US Marines intelligence officer Hal Kemplitz told Today it's likely diplomatic efforts are ongoing.
16: But there do appear to be some discussions, maybe through interlocutors like Oman, possibly the Saudis. Obviously, something's happening there.
3: Russia says a Ukrainian drone has struck a busy beach in the country's south, killing 7 people, including 3 children. The region's governor is accusing Ukraine of carrying out a deliberate strike on civilians. Also making news, $120 million will be spent over the next 4 years on upgrades to the Sydney Opera House. In finance, the Dow Jones closed up 693 points, the Nasdaq up 540, one Australian dollar buying 70 US cents.
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18: Dragons players are speaking of their excitement at the club's multi-million dollar recruitment drive. Dolphins star Cody Nikorima is the latest big name player to commit to the Red V for 2027 and beyond. Forward Ryan Couchman has told Sports Today the future is bright.
19: We've shown in our performances over the last 6 or so weeks that, you know, we're competing and we're competing hard. It's just about getting that result. And I truly feel that, you know, we got better times coming at the club.
18: Matt King will be unveiled as the new Blues Origin coach this morning by the New South Wales Rugby League. Western Bulldogs coach Luke Beveridge is criticising an AFL memo urging clubs not to rest players in the final round. He says clubs are within their rights to make their own selection decisions. And Serena and Venus Williams have been given a doubles wild card for the Cincinnati Open. That's sport. I'm Mike Pearsall.
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5: The M1, it's all happy trails between the Central Coast and Warunga. That's the good news. Bad news is the truck crash at Currumbong. M1 northbound lanes are closed, diversion at Morissette. M4 has a west-facing truck breakdown at Claremont Meadows, the off-ramp to Kent Road, and at Parramatta, there's an eastbound breakdown on the Great Western at Pitt Street. Centenary Drive, heavy going north through Strathfield and from Alfords Point Bridge, a busy drive up to Padstow on Davies Road. I'm Steve Carline on 2GB.
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3: Mostly sunny throughout the day, light winds, a top of 19 degrees on the coast and in the west. Clear skies again tomorrow, mostly sunny for Thursday, Friday. Clear skies for Saturday before showers on Sunday, clearing again by Monday. Right now, 8 degrees in town, humidity 92%, 5 degrees at Bankstown and Penrith, 2 at Campbelltown, 10 at Lucas Heights, 8 at Terry Hills. I'm Josh Bryant. 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
17: People you know. Opinions that matter. 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
4: Thank you for being with us. Our number 131873. We've been contacted by Qantas after a report today in the Australian Financial Review suggesting the iconic Aussie airline is in advanced discussions to move up to 1,000 jobs to India. They say, like all organisations, Qantas has been looking at ways to accelerate the use of technology and AI. We have been exploring partnerships that have the capability to support us. We've added thousands of operational roles in Australia in the past few years. We also have a technology hub opening in Adelaide next month with more than 400 roles to be based there. So that's what they're saying. They're not denying the report in the Australian Financial Review that up to 1,000 jobs may be headed from Australia to India.
17: Sydney's best breakfast. 2GB.
4: Now, this is going to anger a few golfers. The Sydney Lord Mayor, Clover Moore, is showing off her brand new park in Sydney. It's been opened to the public after Moore Park Golf Course was reduced in size. Clover Moore wants Sydney to come and experience this brand new green space.
22: This beautiful parkland has been cut off from the majority of us. The fences are down now. You must come and see how wonderful it is. My feelings are the same as everyone else I've met. It's just, oh, isn't this wonderful? Isn't this beautiful? Isn't this liberating?
23: Hello.
22: Hello. It's beautiful, isn't it?
4: Yeah, this is part of a video that Clover Moore has posted on social media, and the Lord Mayor points out that thousands of residents will now have access to the open space. Previously, it was only for golfers. The move has caught backlash from Sydney's golfing community, but Clover Moore says if you want to play golf, you can.
22: The golfers will still have their clubhouse and their driving range, which is very popular, and 12 holes to play. But if they're not satisfied with that, there are 13 other golf courses within 10 kilometres.
4: Yeah, so 13 other golf courses within 10 k's, and the Moore Park Golf Course has been open for 113 years, and hopefully it'll keep going for another 113. But there are a lot of people who live in that part of Sydney, and the kids will now have another place to play.
1: Sydney's best breakfast.
6: 2GB.
4: Extraordinary intervention this morning from Ryan Park, the New South Wales Health Minister. He's saying publicly that if you don't need to go to a public hospital, please don't. Call Health Direct, 1-800-022-222. And Chris Minns told us the next 5 weeks are going to be the busiest of the year. David's online. Hello, David.
7: Yeah, Ben, I heard the interview with Chris Minns, who sounds like a more than decent sort of fellow, but he's been in office now for a couple of years, and really we're getting excuses and explanations all very calmly put over the microphone. But, you know, these are guys who are on the big money for big plans and big results. And it just seems to be now getting very tiresome that he's making so many excuses for the failures in the health system. You know, I think we can now start to expect a few results because, I mean, the healthcare is good when you get to it, I must say.
4: Mm.
7: I've got experience in this, unfortunately. The healthcare is there, the nurses are fine, the administration, you know, the heart's in the right place. But, you know, we're just getting excuses and gentle little reassurances. But if you're sick, you want more than just quiet reassurance and a little verbal pat on the hand and a mopping of the fevered brow. And I think Mr. Minns is using up a lot of his political capital. I mean, he might be a nice guy, but you're not in politics to be a nice guy. You're there to get results for the people in the community who can't do for themselves what government has to do, whether it's public hospitals or education, what have you.
4: David, you are spot on the money, and you're right. The time for talk is over. And what he would like to say, I reckon, Chris Minns, is Albo is causing me these headaches because every time I make inroads in the health system, he just imports more migrants into the city and they need places to go as well. But I think you summarise it really well, Mark. Thank you so much for the call. 131-873, the open line number. Great call from David. And Mark is there right now. Hello, Mark.
23: Okay, how are you?
4: Good.
23: Chris said, look, the alternative is to go to these emergency clinics, the ones that Albo hoodwinked everybody during the election. They're very expensive to run. They have inflated wages. They have very limited structure, and they send most of the people to A&E anyway. Just another hoodwink from Albo.
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5: It's 7:45, Sydney's weather. What have we got happening right now? It is 8 degrees on the coast, 4 in Sydney's west, a top of 19, sunny today in Sydney with 86% humidity. Looking ahead, sunny on Wednesday and sunny on Thursday. 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
5: Back to your calls in just a moment. We wanted to check in on the housing market. It's in the spotlight at the moment. Prices are plunging. Higher interest rates and changes to property tax are putting pressure on a lot of people at the moment. And there's increasing concern about the market. And there's some new KPMG analysis today. And Brendan Rinn is the chief economist at KPMG. He joins me on the line right now. Brendan, good morning.
11: Hi, Ben. How are you?
5: Good. You've got some predictions about house prices and what's going to happen over the next 12 months?
11: We do. So unsurprisingly, we are anticipating that the market's continuing to show signs of weakness. In particular, we're anticipating further house price declines in major markets like Sydney and Melbourne and also Canberra, but also the smaller capitals like Brisbane, Adelaide and Perth, for example, that had been seeing, you know, more than double-digit growth over the past 12 months or so. They're expected to come back quite significantly as well. However, our expectation is that this will be relatively short-lived. We expect that house prices will stabilise and start to grow again next year. And that's because the fundamentals that drive long-run house prices, which is demand for housing and the supply of housing, still aren't in balance. We're simply still not producing enough housing. And that's going to enable basically a floor and a bit of a recovery to occur within the property market in Australia.
5: Let me just jump in and ask about Sydney. So what have we noticed already as far as property values coming down?
11: So what we've seen in the year to

0: date to June of this year was that we only had growth of around 1% growth over the year. Now, we're anticipating that growth is going to continue to decline and see falls in property prices over the remainder of this year, so that by the end of the year, we'll see average house prices in Sydney probably be about 4% lower than what they were at the start of the year.
1: We can only presume that the changes in the federal budget to negative gearing and capital gains tax, they've hit like a thud.
0: Absolutely, they have. Plus also the three interest rate increases that we had earlier this year. We've also seen a decline in net overseas migration, and Sydney's a hub for migrants. But what we're seeing there is they're really the pricing factors that are driving this decline in house prices in Sydney.
1: And so just tell me next year, for those looking for silver lining, those people who are in the property market already, you reckon they're going to grow by how much in 2027?
0: We expect the market's going to be flat in Sydney in 2027, virtually limited growth. So Sydney's going to take a little bit more time to recover than other markets, for example. It's not as bad in Sydney as what we think is going to be the case in Melbourne. We think Melbourne prices will probably fall by about 5% over the year. But those falls in Melbourne are being driven largely by everything that Sydney is experiencing. But the difference with Sydney is that Sydney hasn't had a lot of construction activity. Melbourne's had quite a lot of construction activity, both at the fringes and also in-built multi-residential development. And so that additional supply is meaning that prices are actually falling a little bit more freely.
1: All right. It's going to be a tough time for those real estate agents. We appreciate your time this morning.
0: Thanks so much for having me, Ben.
1: Brendan Rinn joining us, the chief economist at KPMG.
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1: Adam is online. He's got an accident to report, and it sounds like a nasty one. Hi, Adam.
3: Good morning, Ben.
1: Where are you?
3: I've driven north on New Illawarra Road, and there was quite a nasty accident southbound on New Illawarra Road between Menai Road and Bangor Bypass, where a small truck has gone into the back of a big garbage truck. Given the damage to the cab right where the driver is, I really hope the driver's okay.
1: Right, two trucks involved. Thank you very much, Adam. We appreciate it, and we'll get Steve onto that, and we'll see what we can find out. Let's hope that everyone's okay. On the text line, hi, Ben. I tried to get my son a doctor's appointment on Saturday for a terrible flu. All the doctors are saying, sorry, we're not taking on new patients. Wayne's there. Hi, Wayne.
4: G'day, Ben. How are you, mate?
1: Good.
4: I'm just talking about the caller earlier saying that the politicians have really got to get the health system into check, which maybe they do, but also what they've got to consider is all the people that turn up to the EDs with a man flu or a headache and say, I'm, you know, dying, I need help, and the hospital's got an obligation to look at them, but they don't need to be there if they wake up and they've got a headache or, you know, an ingrown toenail or something like that. And that's also putting pressure on the health system because, you know, a little bit of common sense says, well, I can take care of this myself, but they toddle off to the emergency ward and expect to be treated.
1: Yeah, they don't need the ED. They need a dictionary, and they need to look up the meaning of the word emergency. And you're right. They call them frequent flyers, Wayne, a lot of the time in those EDs, the nurses and doctors and others. Quietly and respectfully behind the scenes refer to those people as frequent flyers, the people who turn up all the time at the emergency department when they don't need to be there. And on the ICAC, Ross wants to have his say. G'day, Ross.
5: Good morning, Ben.
1: What's happening?
5: I think what the ICAC shows us, the role of donations in our political system, and what that means that any man or woman who joins the Labor Party or Liberal Party has to be prepared to compromise their beliefs when they get a donation, when they have to vote a certain way. And it also means that any man or woman who's a very ethical, principled man or woman would never join those parties by definition. So the solution is we have to ban all donations from our political system and make it all publicly funded, and to get rid of this scourge and to start attracting better people those roles.
1: Yeah, Ross, the only problem with that is if you made it publicly funded, as you've just stated, then we'd all have to pay more as opposed to the donors, but at least then we'd know where all the money's coming from. So worth considering. Thank you very much for the call. We appreciate it. A hero bottle-o worker has won her job back after taking on thieves. Wendy Blair had been sacked after she partially closed the roller door during a shoplifting raid. She yelled at the thieves to leave as her colleagues called the police. Wendy's bottle shop had been raided 16 times in 7 months. On one occasion, she grabbed an offender's bag and lowered the roller doors and told the thieves to get out. And after this, her colleagues started calling her the enforcer. But instead of celebrating Wendy's bravery, her bosses at the Endeavour Group sacked her. They argued her antisocial behaviour put others at risk. They also claimed that closing the roller door escalated the situation because one of the offenders threw a bottle at a co-worker. The 67-year-old has taken the matter to the Fair Work Commission and she's won. Fair Work Commissioner Benjamin Redford has slammed Endeavour's complete lack of sentiment for Wendy's attempt to defend their business. He concluded her sacking was harsh, unjust and unreasonable. So Wendy's getting a job back.
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6: We did call an accident at Menai about 10 minutes ago and thank you to Adam who's confirmed a truck and garbage truck crash on New Illawarra Road in southbound lanes between Menai Road and Bangor Bypass. A bus has crashed on the Horsley Drive at Smithfield affecting traffic both ways at Marlborough Street. Breakdown on the Great Western at Parramatta near Pitt Street facing east and a truck breakdown at Claremont Meadows at the M4 off-ramp to Kent Road. Well, Steve Carline with traffic every 10 minutes on 2GB.
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1: 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With all of this talk about emergency departments suffering, Kerry says, can we please borrow Anthony Albanese's Medicare card?
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1: Spiro's got a scandal involving a popular Aussie swimmer.
15: Morning, Ben. Isaac Cooper has stood himself down from the Dolphins Athlete Leadership Group after missing the final night of competition after a drinking session in Glasgow at the Commonwealth Games. Now, he swam in the semi-final of the 100 metres backstroke, qualified for the final, but he withdrew and didn't even show up to the pool that night. And according to sources who've spoken with the Sydney Morning Herald, he was out drinking while his teammates were competing. So an interesting situation here. He won't be sent home because the team are about to compete again at the Pan Pacific Championships. The team officials saying they're going to monitor him closely, but he's had a bit of a dodgy record. 4 years ago, he was sent home from a training camp in France over the misuse of prescription of medication, and now he's found himself in trouble again.
1: And rugby league?
15: Plenty happening. The race to the finals is on, 5 weeks remaining before the finals begin. Manly at the moment outside the top eight. They've had an up and down year. They started with 3 straight losses. Sacked their coach Anthony Seibold, went on that big winning streak when Kieran Foran took over, but they've hit a bit of a rough patch over the past month or so. They're in 10th right now. They need every win they can get. They head to Perth this weekend to take on the Melbourne Storm at HBF Park, and Tom Trbojevic, their captain and fullback, remains sidelined due to injury. He'll be back for their next home game. And speaking of Perth, we're going to get our first look at the Bears jersey this weekend. It'll be unveiled on Saturday, which rugby league fans are certainly going to be excited about, Ben.
1: Well done, mate. We'll talk to you soon.
15: Thank you.
1: Coming up in the next hour, the media groups that have been banned by Pauline Hanson.
14: 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News.
16: It's 8 o'clock. Good morning. I'm Josh Bryant. Experts warn there's more house price pain on the horizon, but are assuring owners the falls won't last. KPMG modelling shows Sydney can expect declines for the remainder of the year, finishing about 4% down on average overall. Chief economist Brendan Rinn has told Ben Fordham interest rate rises, tax changes in the budget and reduced migration are weighing on the market in the short term.
0: We expect the market's going to be flat in Sydney in 2027, virtually limited growth. So Sydney's going to take a little bit more time to recover.
16: The federal government is playing down concerns that first home buyers are being put at risk by the cooling housing market. The opposition has released analysis suggesting more than 34,000 are at risk of falling into negative equity due to the current declines in the property market. Western Sydney locals are being urged to avoid hospital emergency departments unless they're experiencing a real emergency. Several facilities in the region have experienced a surge in presentations overnight. People who need non-urgent medical help are being told to get in touch with Health Direct. The New South Wales government's being told to follow the lead of other states and to scrap the emergency services levy on insurance policies. The tax adds 18% to the cost of home insurance, and industry groups argue those protecting their home shouldn't be funding services for everyone else. Insurance Council spokesperson Andrew Hall says every other jurisdiction has found a way to do away with the levy.
17: New South Wales, through the current committee process, has an opportunity to remove this tax. And that's why we're calling on all parties in the parliament to commit to removing the ESL.
16: $120 million is being promised over the next 4 years to upgrade the Sydney Opera House. The state government funding will be used to renew critical infrastructure and replace old technology. There's an urgent call for 12,000 Australians to come forward and donate blood. Supplies of blood types O positive, O negative and A positive are low. Lifeblood spokesperson Anya Tandon says regular donors have been forced to cancel appointments due to winter illnesses.
18: We know that winter illnesses are impacting the number of people coming in, with almost 40% of Australians reporting cold and flu-like symptoms, which means that they can't donate at that time.
16: Also making news, a 15-year-old boy is due to face court, accused of stabbing another teenager on the Central Coast. And industry experts want a fast-tracked review into the country's cruising sector, claiming Australia is becoming less competitive and risks losing business due to regulatory uncertainty. In finance, the Dow Jones closed up 693 points, the Nasdaq up 540, one Aussie dollar buying 70 US cents.
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19: The next coach of the New South Wales State of Origin side will be confirmed next hour following Laurie Daly's decision to step away. Senior assistant Matt King will be named the new boss after serving as senior assistant over the past 2 years. Former Blues captain Paul Gallen has told today King's inexperience as a head coach will be put to the test.
20: He's been around some of the best coaches in the game, but that's the question. Can he handle the scrutiny of State of Origin? You've got to remember, a lot goes on in State of Origin. Things are made up. We saw a lot of things made up about Laurie Daly this year.
19: Batter Josh Inglis has suffered from a back spasm ahead of Australia's first cricket test against Bangladesh in Darwin next week. And Mauricio Pochettino has agreed a deal to stay on as coach of the USA's men's football team. That's sport. I'm Mike Pearsall.
16: It's 8:04. That's the latest news and sport.
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6: Crews are discussing partially reopening the M1 north of Currumbong, but not just yet. Also getting early word of an accident on the M4 around the Twin Servos. A southbound lane of New Illawarra Road is closed at Menai because of a two-truck crash. At Smithfield, bus crash on the Horsley Drive is affecting traffic both ways at Marlborough Street. And we've got a truck that's conked out at Claremont Meadows at the M4 off-ramp to Kent Road. I'm Steve Carline with traffic every 10 minutes on 2GB.
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16: Mostly sunny throughout the day, light winds, a top of 19 degrees on the coast and in the west. Clear skies again tomorrow, mostly sunny Thursday, Friday. Clear skies for Saturday, showers returning on Sunday, but clearing again by Monday. Right now it's 9 degrees in town, humidity 87%, 7 degrees at Bankstown and Penrith, 4 at Campbelltown, 8 at Gosford, 9 at Terry Hills. I'm Josh Bryant. 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
26: Ben, Fordham. It's good to know you're there. Ben.

0: soothe my mood when my footy team can't win. 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You're born to be on air. Your head is on the side of a bus.
1: You're everywhere. You're everywhere.
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0: It's good to know you're there.

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1: You're everywhere. You're everywhere.
0: Oh, shut up. Good morning, Ben.
2: Good morning, boy. It's a gorgeous day in Sydney, and there's another cracker coming tomorrow and then another ripper on Thursday based on the forecast. 86% humidity right now, a top of 19, 8 at the moment on the coast and 4 in Sydney's west. We've got some good news for movie cinemas. The Odyssey and the latest Spider-Man films have smashed box office records. I'll give you the numbers on that coming up. Right now it's 9 minutes past 8. And Transurban's traffic team reckon drivers are saving up to 34 minutes this morning using the M7 from Campbelltown to Eastern Creek. Transurban, operator of Linkt.
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2: Well, Alan Jones is all over the newspapers, TV and radio. His trial is front page news and leading news bulletins, and this case is close to home for us here at 2GB. But we'll be reporting the case like we do every other. And we thought today we'd give you a range of stories across various newspapers, starting with The Australian. A man allegedly indecently assaulted after staying with Alan Jones returned from the trip looking like he'd seen a ghost, a court has heard, as the veteran broadcaster's lawyer said rivalries involving fellow media identities Peter Fitzsimons and Ray Hadley were deeply involved in the case. The 85-year-old former 2GB star has pleaded not guilty to 20 counts of indecent assault and 2 counts of sexual touching. The court has been told bank records show Jones's company, Belford Productions, paid the complainant $400 per week fortnightly and increased to $500 in March of 2004 and then $600 in August 2006. The Daily Telegraph says complainant Jay has told the court he didn't tell anyone about the alleged kisses because he was scared that he would lose everything, including the payments he was receiving from Mr. Jones. Jay told the court he was embarrassed. He said, I'd have to tell my friends and my family. He's told the court Alan Jones also gave him a phone and a car. The court has been told 76 Crown witnesses are expected to give evidence during the trial, and oodles of character witnesses will be called by Mr. Jones's defence. At one point, Mr. Jones was facing 44 charges relating to 11 alleged victims. Prosecutors have withdrawn 22 charges, and 5 complainants have dropped out of the proceedings. So we've already heard about complainant Jay. Prosecutors have told the court there's also F, who was a 17-year-old working in the media, M, an athlete who says he was sent fresh flowers every week, A, who alleges offences occurred at Alan Jones's farm, H, who met the broadcaster at a fundraising event, and C, who alleges he was assaulted in various settings, including the 2GB lift. And finally, this from the Sydney Morning Herald. Alan Jones's lead barrister, Gabrielle Bashir, SC, says the evidence must not be viewed through sensationalist headlines. Ms. Bashir has told the court, Mr. Jones since day one has said he was not guilty of all of the charges. She alleges Jones's former 2GB stablemate, Ray Hadley, helped fuel media reports about the allegations. Bashir alleges it was Hadley who contacted columnist Peter Fitzsimons about complainant C, and Fitzsimons passed on this account to Kate McClymont at the Sydney Morning Herald. She says rivalry, treachery, double dealing, money, hatred, desperation and opportunism are all at the heart of this case. So there's a sample of what's being reported. We can't verify everything you've just heard because these are just opening statements, but it sets up what's ahead. Alan Jones says he's the victim of a media witch hunt. 6 men claim they were indecently assaulted by him. The case will be decided by a judge, not a jury, and we'll keep you updated, and hopefully we'll be able to speak more openly about it once it's over.
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4: Homebush Bay Drive northbound's in a world of hurt. We've got a three-vehicle prang outside Rhodes Waterside. Bryn Jelly Road at Bradfield has an east-facing crash at Kelvin Park Drive. M4 at Huntingwood. Multiple vehicle crash facing east near the M7. And new Illawarra Road at Menai's dropped a southbound lane before Bangor Bypass. And that's because of a two-truck crash. Bus is conked out south on the Princes Highway, Sylvania, at Box Road. I'm Steve Carline on your traffic leader, 2GB.
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2: 131873, the open line number. The fight to save Victoria Barracks continues. The iconic military site is set to be sold off by the federal government alongside 66 other defence properties. It's hoped $1.8 billion will be generated from the sales. And the move has sparked a lot of outrage. And now a former MP has stepped forward with a new idea. Peter King is calling for Victoria Barracks to be granted global heritage status by UNESCO. He's penned a letter to the Albanese government calling on them to take action. I'm not sure that they're going to want to take action on this because they want to sell the joint. But the former federal MP, Peter King, says the barracks has retained a remarkable degree of integrity. It constitutes the most complete surviving example of an early Victorian imperial barracks in Australia. The proposal has serious merit. Well, let's find out from the bloke who's running the country at the moment. Richard Marles is the acting Prime Minister. He's live in the studio. Richard Miles, good morning to you.
14: Good morning, Ben. How are you?
2: Good. Nice to see you. Where is the Prime Minister? He's having a break, is he?
14: He's having a break.
2: He probably deserves one after a long time working. Is he local? Is he overseas? Or do we not talk about those things?
14: We don't talk about it, but I can say he's in Australia.
2: He's local. Okay. Yeah. Should Victoria Barracks be granted UNESCO heritage status?
14: Well, look, Victoria Barracks is a unique heritage site. I think it's an interesting proposal. And, you know, part of what we are focused on is trying to have more people be given access to Victoria Barracks, Sydney. I mean, one of the things that I think is confusing people in terms of what's going on here is Victoria Barracks, Sydney right now is protected by law in terms of its heritage values. So there's no prospect here of anything being bulldozed or being rid of. In fact, right now, Defence, which is not a heritage organisation, is an organisation not well placed to maintain the heritage value of Victoria Barracks, Sydney. And I think what we're talking about will see many more people be able to access it and for the heritage values of Victoria Barracks, Sydney, to be better protected and better amplified.
2: Okay, the former Prime Minister Tony Abbott's against the idea of selling it. The Independent MP Allegra Spender doesn't want it to happen. The State Labor MP Marjorie O'Neill has been vocal and is against it. So you've even got people within the Labor Party saying, don't do it, don't sell it. It's an important part of our history.
14: Where people are, I guess the disconnect here is I accept it's an important part of the history, which is exactly why the heritage value of this should be enhanced more than what the Defence Force can do. The simple point I would make is, if you see this as having great heritage value, and we do, why would you choose the Australian Defence Force as the manager of this when we are obviously not a heritage organisation? I mean, literally every dollar that is required to maintain Victoria Barracks Sydney is being contested with providing more capability for Australia's Defence Force. I mean, you couldn't think of an organisation less suited to being able to maintain the heritage value of Victoria Barracks Sydney. And to give you some context here, Ben, it is $50 million is what's been spent over the last 5 years by Defence in terms of maintaining this. It's estimated another $200 million would be required to maintain it over the next 10. And that's to have it maintain the security which is required for a defence base. We don't need it as a defence base.
2: Okay, so regardless of what happens in the future with Victoria Barracks, those important heritage components there at the barracks, they'll be kept?
14: They'll be totally kept. And more than that, they will be more accessible to Sydneysiders and to Australians. I mean, at Victoria Barracks, Sydney is the oldest wine cellar in Australia. I mean, that is great, and it's good for people to have a look at. It's not core business for the Australian Defence Force to maintain that. I mean, our core business is defending Australia and making sure that we are giving arms and ammunition to our soldiers, sailors and aviators. But it's not about maintaining an old wine cellar. And most members of the Australian Army itself have never been to Victoria Barracks, Sydney. Now, it is an incredible site. I'm going there later this morning. It should be opened up to Sydneysiders and Australians for people to enjoy. It should have many more people through it. If you think about the Rocks, for example, and it's a similar vintage. I mean, the Rocks is a great heritage part of Sydney, and part of why it works is because there are people there all the time.
2: People visit every weekend. You're saying you want to do the same thing with Victoria Barracks?
14: I think open it up, but people are in the Rocks every day,
2: sure,
14: living there, shops, restaurants, pubs. None of that. Victoria Barracks, Sydney, I don't know if you've ever been to Victoria Barracks, Sydney.
2: I have.
14: Most people have not, and most Sydney signs.
2: No, I've only been there when I've been invited there to host something for Defence, and then, you know, you've got a select number of people who are there.
14: It's an incredible site, though.
2: Something else I should mention as well, a family-friendly event is going to be announced today.
14: Yes.
2: For Victoria Barracks on Saturday, the 12th of September, raising funds for Soldier On. Away from that issue, the Coalition and Crossbench MPs want Iran's embassy to be shut down in Canberra. It follows reports the Iranian regime executed a 20-year-old for joining protests earlier this year. I know we've booted out the ambassador, but should we be closing the doors?
14: Well, there's a small presence there. I mean, I would, as you say, we have expelled the ambassador. We've done more in terms of putting sanctions on Iran's organisations and individuals. Around 220 different organisations and individuals have been sanctioned by the government. There's about three officials at the embassy right now. The reality is that there is a very large Iranian-Australian community, and so, you know, there is services and documents which...
2: You're not concerned about their presence in Canberra?
14: We monitor it really closely. It does provide a service to a very significant number of Australians. But to be clear, our government has done more in terms of sanctioning Iran and doing more in terms of downgrading the diplomatic relations between Australia and Iran than any government has done.
2: On real estate, the bottom is falling out the property market in Sydney at the moment. I'm sure similar things are happening in other parts of the country, including where you're from in Victoria. Veteran auctioneers are reporting that sales are being cancelled, buyers aren't turning up and nobody's bidding. Is this what you had in mind when you broke those promises around negative gearing and capital gains tax discounts?
14: Well, with respect, Ben, I feel like all of that overstates it. We will still see growth in the housing market over the medium term. It'll be sustainable growth.
2: Why is it dead quiet at the moment? What do you put it down to? The interest rate rises or what?
14: Well, there's a lot of factors which go into people's interest in purchasing houses, and interest rate rises are one of them. I think what we'll see over the longer term is growth in housing, but it'll be sustainable growth.
2: You've spooked investors, though, with the negative gearing changes and capital gains tax changes. Well, that's clear.
14: Well, we're getting more first home buyers into homes, and that's our focus. And the 5% deposit scheme is about that, but so too is what we're doing in terms of the changes to negative gearing, which gives a much greater equity, generational equity, so that it's not only people of my age who can aspire to the Australian dream of owning a home, but our kids can as well. And that's really what our focus here is. And we will see housing continue to grow. I mean, like, we actually need more houses in this country, and so we're doing, you know, a lot of work building houses, but that speaks to the fact that we will see how property prices continue.
2: So what you want is fewer property investors and more first home buyers.
14: We definitely want to see more first home buyers, and that's our focus. You can still invest in property if you're investing in new houses and get the tax break that existed under negative gearing, and that's about trying to promote more homes being built. But fundamentally, our focus is absolutely about getting more first home buyers into the market. It is about ensuring that our kids have the same opportunity that we had to pursue the Australian dream.
2: It's 25 past eight. You're listening to Ben Fordham on 2GB. Richard Marles is with us, the acting Prime Minister. The ABC remains under fire, Mr. Marles. They've refused to remove a segment which graphically describes the torture of Gina Rinehart. Should that video be removed today?
14: Well, I didn't know the video was still there.
2: It's still up online.
14: Should it be removed today? I've not seen the video as it's been described to me. That video is completely unacceptable, and it surprises me that it's still there. As the video has been described to me, I emphasise I've not seen it. I don't want to see it. But as it's been described to me, it's completely inappropriate and unacceptable, and I'm surprised it's still there.
2: They say it was only a joke, but they're talking about torturing a woman, and the ABC says the internal ombudsman is investigating at the moment.
14: I think it's appropriate that it's gone to the internal ombudsman, to be clear. I mean, obviously they've got their own editorial independence and we respect that. But this is, I mean, as this has been described to me in the terms in which you've just described it, then it's completely unacceptable.
2: The Prime Minister's been criticised for not calling it out. Dawn Fraser has described Anthony Albanese as a spineless imbecile.
14: Well, I don't accept what Dawn Fraser said about the Prime Minister. Look, as this has been described to me in the terms that you've just said then, I think it's a completely unacceptable video, and I'm surprised it's still there.
2: Your advice to the ABC chairman and managing director, not that you offer free advice, would be take it down.
14: Well, I wouldn't be putting it there. I mean, it's their organisation. It's Australia's organisation, actually. I think it is appropriate that it has been referred to the ombudsman. But I just think videos of this kind are completely unacceptable.
2: On another issue, a retired commander has weighed in on how we investigate war crimes. Major General Roger Noble thinks when allegations are made, they must be investigated fairly and quickly. He says people can't go 20 years before someone says now you're guilty or now you're not guilty. And we know that 53 investigations have commenced, 39 are no longer active, 10 are still ongoing, and only 2 have been charged. So That's an enormous amount of resources for only two charges to be laid. And you agree with Roger Noble that these things need to be done swiftly?
14: Well, they do, but they need to be done thoroughly. And it's important that they be looked at. And actually, I think that if what we're talking about is the work of Justice Brereton in terms of his inquiry into what he investigated in Afghanistan, I actually think all of that did happen in a prompt way. I mean, it was an enormous body of work which was undertaken by Justice Brereton.
2: You've got some soldiers and their families who've waited years for an outcome. In one case of Sean McCarthy, who died in service, it was his mum and dad who copped a call years later to say, we've got some news, he's now been cleared. He was already dead.
14: Well,
2: so you can't say they've all been done swiftly.
14: Well, there was an enormous body of evidence that was investigated. Obviously, this was done years ago, but it takes a long time to go through all of this, and it has to be done thoroughly and accurately. But I do feel that the work that was undertaken by Justice Brereton is a critical piece of work, and that was acknowledged by the former government as well. I mean, this goes to who we are as a country, and it is important that we hold ourselves to account, and that's what Justice Brereton work did, and from here the process should play out in accordance with the law, and that's what's occurring.
2: We also send these people over into areas that none of us ever want to go to, and we expect them to fight these ruthless enemies, and then when they come home, years can go by, and then we analyse their every actions while they're away defending the country.
14: We do send people into harm's way. We also send people into harm's way in a context, and we send people holding the highest values of our nation. And you know, I spend a lot of time with Australia's serving men and women. They have an enormous pride about the uniform they wear, but the way in which they engage in their actions. And they expect the highest standard to be undertaken by those around them as well. I mean, I think it's really important to, you know, allow this process now to play out. I mean, the body of work which was undertaken by Justice Brereton did unearth very, very concerning issues, and it is appropriate that we are holding ourselves to account. You know, and when I speak to serving men and women, the fact that this has happened and makes it clear that we have one of the most ethical and the highest standard defence forces in the world is a matter for them of pride.
2: We appreciate you dropping by the studio. Richard Marles, the Acting Prime Minister and Minister for Defence, thank you so much for your time.
14: Thanks, Ben, and thanks, Roger.
2: Yeah, Roger the Dog is with us in the studio this morning as well. That's Richard Marles live on 2GB. You can have your say, 131873. Sydney's weather sunny with light winds, humidity 86%. Right now, 9 degrees on the coast, 7 in Sydney's west, a top of 19. And looking ahead, sunny on Wednesday and fantastic sunny weather coming on Thursday as well. Right now, 8:30.
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15: It's 8:30. Good morning. I'm Josh Bryant. The Defence Minister is defending the potential sale of Sydney's Victoria Barracks, arguing a sell-off could actually help protect the heritage site. The location is one of many earmarked to be offloaded by the Defence Department, sparking concerns and community backlash. But Richard Marles has told Ben Fordham the sale wouldn't mean that the site gets torn down.
14: Literally every dollar that is required to maintain Victoria Barracks Sydney is being contested with providing more capability for Australia's Defence Force. I mean, you couldn't think of an organisation less suited to being able to maintain the heritage value of Victoria Barracks Sydney.
15: Experts are predicting more house price pain on the horizon, but owners are being told the falls won't last. KPMG says interest rate rises, tax changes in the budget and reduced migration are all currently weighing on the property sector, but the firm believes prices will stabilise and start to increase from next year. Patients in Western Sydney who may have experienced long wait times in hospital emergency departments are being thanked for their patience. The state's health minister says the system has faced an influx of presentations due to the peak of flu season. Ryan Park is urging anyone with non-life-threatening conditions to call Health Direct instead. The latest data suggests an increase in drug-induced deaths and hospitalisations in Australia. The National Drug and Alcohol Research Centre has found more than 2,000 people died as a result of illicit drugs in 2024. Associate Professor Amy Peacock says drugs such as methamphetamine and cocaine are a growing problem.
16: While opioids remain the leading cause of overdose deaths overall in Australia, with a growth in stimulant motor harm, so it's really changed the picture.
15: Qantas is understood to be in advanced discussions on outsourcing up to 1,000 positions to India. The Financial Review reports the airline is working to cut costs and overhaul its operations using artificial intelligence. The airline says no formal agreement is in place and no decisions have been made. A new study has revealed clues into how a protein in breast milk helps protect babies against deadly respiratory infections. QAM High Berghofer Professor Simon Phipps says the protein supports immune cell development.
17: The osteopontin promotes the immune system in the baby, and that it does this by affecting the baby's microbiome. When the baby's microbiome in the gut changes, this leads to the production of metabolites that act like hormones and affect other cells in the body.
15: In finance, the Dow Jones closed up 693 points, the Nasdaq up 540 at the close, one Australian dollar currently buying 69.9 US cents.
3: 2GB Finance, thanks to Harris Farm. Fresh as it gets. Fruit, veg, meat, cheese, all at Harris Farm.
18: The Sydney Roosters are determined not to waste their chance to do something special. The Chooks have won six straight games, including last week's record-breaking 82-12 win over the Cowboys. Ahead of a Friday night blockbuster with the Bulldogs, bench weapon Connor Watson says the Roosters know what's at stake.
19: Yeah, we've got a really good opportunity here to go and do something special, and we're all working really hard. You know, everyone's really focused and dialed in, I think, and something that we want to go after.
18: Australian swimmer Isaac Cooper has reportedly stood himself down from the Dolphins leadership group. The Herald reports he missed the final team meeting at the Commonwealth Games after a night drinking in Glasgow. And former Liverpool captain and England midfielder Jordan Henderson has departed Brentford and joined fellow EPL club Chelsea on a two-year deal. That's sport. I'm Mike Pearsall.
15: It's 26-9. That's the latest news and sport.
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21: Hey, I've got good news. The M1, which has been closed northbound for 3 hours, just reopened one of the northbound lanes now at Currumbong after an earlier truck crash and rollover. Now, outside Rhodes Waterside, there was a three-vehicle crash. Still has traffic affected as far back as Sydney Markets, but at least it's moving. M4 at Claremont Meadows, a west-facing truck breakdown, and the Princes Highway at Sylvania. Buses conked out there facing south at Box Road. I'm Steve Carline with traffic every 10 minutes on 2GB.

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4: Mostly sunny throughout the day. Light winds, a top of 19 degrees on the coast and in the west. Clear skies again tomorrow. Mostly sunny for Thursday, Friday. More clear skies for Saturday. The showers returning Sunday, but clearing again for Monday. Right now, 9 degrees in town. Humidity 86%. 9 degrees Bankstown, 8 at Campbelltown and Penrith, 11 Lucas Heights and Terry Hills. I'm Josh Bryant. 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
2: People you know. Opinions that matter. 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
5: Thank you very much for joining us. Our number 131873. I've got some students joining me in the studio this morning from AFTERS, the Australian Film, Television and Radio School. So they're in the studio at the moment having a look at how radio's allegedly done. Thank you very much for dropping by. Our number 131873. You can have your say on Richard Marles. I've got a note here from Elizabeth saying Victoria Barracks and other questions. What a whitewash. He sounded like the PM. I'm sure Roger was impressed. Yeah, Roger the dog is with us in the studio this morning. And he was growling at some of these AFTERS students earlier. I think he suspects that they're not friendly. They're friendly, Roger. Don't worry about them. 131873, the open line number. 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
5: Two people have been arrested following an incident involving a fake gun near the Sydney Cricket Ground. The scary incident has taken place at the entertainment quarter in Moore Park. It was late yesterday and there was chaos for about half an hour or so. And police arrived at the location after receiving reports of a man carrying what appeared to be a firearm. Announcements over loudspeakers urged people to evacuate. So that was the announcement over the loudspeaker, and for a few minutes there was chaos. Police located two men in their mid to late 30s. One was allegedly wearing a bulletproof vest and carrying a fake gun. A witness has told Nine News she didn't know whether the situation was real or fake.
6: My friend saw out of the corner of his eye a man coming forward, and we saw a gun on his chest, but we were like, is he wearing a costume? Is it real? It looked like a pistol. It was really scary. I've never seen something like that happen in real life, so it was terrifying.
5: The suspects have been taken to Surry Hills Police Station and inquiries are ongoing. And another big day coming at the Independent Commission Against Corruption, ICAC, is back today. And Liberal members appearing before the ICAC inquiry have been accused of rehearsing their answers. Robert Assaf, a founder of the Liberal movement, The Reformers, says after being summoned to ICAC, he met and spoke to co-accused Jeremy Greenwood multiple times. That's despite being legally ordered not to discuss the allegations. Robert Assaf has told the inquiry he met with Jeremy Greenwood at a cafe to get their messaging straight. And the pair then left their phones in the car to avoid being picked up on any secret audio recordings. Jeremy Greenwood also allegedly held secret meetings with Jean-Claude Perrottet. And Robert Assaf claims this was to help coach the brother of the former Premier. He says Jeremy was running through the lines of questioning that might occur. Jeremy was laughing at him, saying, you need much better answers than that. You've got to say something else. So it's going to be another explosive day of hearings. The Liberal MP Damien Tudorhope is set to step into the witness box today.
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5: 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Now, considering I've got people here from the Australian Film and Television and Radio School, has anyone in the room seen either The Odyssey or Spider-Man? Has anyone seen the new Spider-Man? I've got 1, 2, 3, 4, 5, 6 women, and I'm wondering whether it's more of a boys' film. Is it Spider-Man, maybe? Or is it just for kids? Anyway, The Odyssey and the latest Spider-Man have smashed box office records. From Thursday to Sunday, Aussie cinemas have recorded $30 million in ticket sales. And that works out to be the second highest grossing weekend in Aussie cinema history. Spider-Man has scored the biggest opening weekend for Sony Pictures in their 100-year history. Stephen Basil Jones from Sony Australia says this is a win for everyone. Cinema's back stronger than ever. He says there'll be plenty of seats available this weekend and beyond. And the movie lovers are still filling up cinemas to see The Odyssey, directed by Christopher Nolan. Claire Gandy from Event Cinemas has told the Australian newspaper today, "We know there is great content. Audiences come to watch on the big screen, especially in premium formats. And I've been told if you're going to see The Odyssey, you should try and see it on IMAX on that big screen." Has anyone seen the new Spider-Man?
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3: Pauline Hanson has continued her fight against particular media outlets. The One Nation leader has banned the ABC, The Age and The Guardian from attending a media announcement. Journalists from those groups were not invited to a press conference in Victoria. Senator Hanson was revealing her candidates for the upcoming state election. She says, "I'm not putting up with their rubbish. I'm not putting up with the spin, the gotcha moments, or wanting to have a go at me all the time. Enough is enough." The Green Senator Sarah Hanson-Young says Pauline Hanson is showing herself to be a political coward. "This is a very bad start to any political campaign." The One Nation team has announced 7 upper house candidates for the Victorian election. One of them is Mark Nicholson. He's one of the creators of the cartoon series Please Explain that's been a massive hit for Senator Hanson. Another is a former police officer, Chris Burson, who's also served in the Australian Defence Force. And Victorians will go to the polls on the 28th of November. Mark Levy's getting ready for 2GB Mornings. What's happening this morning, Mark Levy?
10: Good morning to you, Ben Fordham. A lot of real estate news around today in terms of the housing market, the property market, and a good friend of yours and mine, Tom Panos, one of the leading real estate agents who's been quite outspoken about the changes in the budget. He's going to jump on for a chat. And, Ben, I can't tell you how excited I am for this.
3: What?
10: Music royalty. Marsha Hines.
3: Marsha Hines is coming in.
10: She's coming into the studio, Ben.
3: Fantastic.
10: Velvet Inferno. She's up on the stage doing her thing, and I've been a big fan of Marsha's for a long time and looking forward to meeting her for the first time.
3: Tom Panos has got some more time on his hands these days because he was accustomed to doing auctions all day, every day. Not many auctions right now.
10: No, there's not. And given some of the revelations today and some coalition analysis on, you know, some of these first home buyers that may end up with negative equity, the

0: knock-on effect from these budget changes is being felt right across the housing market for investors, first home buyers, mum and dads that want to help their kids get into the market. So we'll touch on all of that with Tom this morning.
1: I know you've also got another piece of tragic news that you're going to be sharing a little later on. I don't want you to go into great detail about it now, but it impacts a story that you've been covering for some time.
0: Yeah, it's a story we've been following. I'm just going to have one last check-in with this particular family, hoping I might be able to say something about it at 9:30. But yeah,
1: we'll wait and we'll be listening. And Mark Levy's coming up after 9.
0: Thanks, Benny.
1: Mark Levy coming on your radio shortly. Our number 131873. Jim wants to have a chat. He's got something to report on the roads, apparently. Hi, Jim.
2: Hey, Ben. How you going?
1: Good, Jim. What's happening?
2: Yes, I am to eastbound towards the city. Just before the Delhi Road exit, there's a BBB broken down on the left lane. So I can imagine it's going to create a bit of traffic, people trying to get in the right lane to make it through.
1: Where are you off to?
2: Off to church, actually.
1: What church?
2: I'm a pastor of a church, Christian church, yeah.
1: In what part of Sydney?
2: Crow's Nest.
1: Crow's Nest Christian Church. Where's that in Crow's Nest?
2: It's on Holtzman Street.
1: Right. All right. I must check it out. Just hang on there, Jim, because you've been helpful this morning. 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
1: Some really sad news. An Aussie man has been killed in a horror accident in the United States. Tim Wedlock has died after an elderly driver ran a red light in Nashville. Footage shows a vehicle driving through an intersection before striking four pedestrians. Tim Wedlock suffered critical injuries and was rushed into medical care. A short time later, the 58-year-old sadly passed away. Police claim the car was being driven by an 87-year-old, and reports suggest he was travelling with his 90-year-old wife and her carer. Tributes have been flowing in for the Aussie, who used to play for Gordon Rugby Club in Sydney. Friend Matt Glascott has told news.com.au, Tim was a wonderful person and respected by all, a man who was forever positive, supportive and there when it counted. I cannot think of any person who was prouder to be a member of the Gordon Rugby family. And Tim last week celebrated 39 years of service at the AEI Insurance Broking Group. And we know people who know Tim Wedlock, and they say he was just a really, really good bloke. Friendly, fun, and always looking out for others. We're thinking of his family this morning, including Tim's wife Prue and his children Matt and Ash. 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
5: Thanks to Pastor Jim, who just told us of a semi-trailer breakdown on the M2. It's pointing south as you come into North Ryde. Right at the start of the M5, westbound at Casula, we've got an eastbound crash near Beach Road. Stack at Glendenning on Glendenning Road, south of Power Street, and at Smithfield. Bus crash on the Horsley Drive at Marlborough Street, affecting traffic both ways. M1 at Currumbong, we were told one northbound lane had reopened past an earlier truck crash. I'm Steve Carline on Sydney's 2GB.
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4: 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We're reaching out. 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The Middle Eastern distributor.
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1: 131873, the open line number on Richard Marle. Susan says, Albo's having a break. Is he kidding himself? Froggy says, somehow I just don't believe the spin from Richard Marles. And just on politicians having a break, I'm not going to have a go at anyone for having a break when they're working in a job like that, because I enjoy a break from time to time myself. And the last thing I want to be accused of being is a hypocrite. Everything else, go right ahead, say whatever you want about me. 131873 is the number. Now this week, we've got a returning guest.
13: Sorry.

0: Don McLean is going to be with us on Friday. We caught up with him a few years ago and he walked us through step by step how he wrote American Pie.
1: Long, long time ago, I can still remember how that music used to make me smile.
0: For Don McLean, the music died when three young rock stars were killed in a plane crash in 1959. And we were lucky enough to have a detailed conversation about how he wrote that song. But this time around, when we catch up on Friday, I'm keen to learn more about the three stars who were on that plane, like Buddy Holly.

0: look forward to catching up with Don McLean on Friday and the others on board that plane, the Big Bopper and Richie Valens. And he wrote the song, The Day the Music Died, American Pie. The pilot was only 21 when Buddy Holly, the Big Bopper and Richie Valens all died in that plane crash in Idaho, and the pilot should not have been in the sky that night. Don McLean on the show on Friday. We're looking forward to catching up with him. 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Congratulations, Vic. Vic's won the tickets to the Sydney Comedy Review presented by 2GB at the State Theatre on December 29, starring Vince Sorrenti and a whole range of other funny people. Tickets from $75.90. Book them today, comedyhq.com.au. And that's our show for today. Thank you very much for tuning in. Mark Levy is up next on Mornings, then Michael McLaren this afternoon. Sydney Now with Clinton Maynard. Adam Hawes has got sports today. James Willis will present Money News. And then John Stanley tonight, followed by Phil O'Neill. Sunny in Sydney with light winds. Right now 11 degrees on the coast. 9 in Sydney's west, a top of 19. Humidity 86%. And what about Wednesday and Thursday? Sunny on Wednesday, a top of 19. Sunny on Thursday, a top of 18. Have a great day. We'll catch you tomorrow. Bye-bye.
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2: It's 9 o'clock. Good morning. I'm Josh Bryant. Firefighters are working to extinguish a blaze inside a coffee production facility in Sydney's west. About 20 people have been evacuated from the Silverwater building. There are no reports of any injuries. There are 6 fire trucks on the scene. Fire and Rescue Acting Superintendent Peter Murray says people should avoid the area.
3: New South Wales Police is also in attendance. Wetherill Street North is closed between Fariola Street and Edgerton Street in Silverwater.
2: The state's health minister says emergency departments across New South Wales are facing a surge in demand. Sasha Foote has more.
4: Several hospitals experience an influx of patients overnight, with presentations surging at facilities in Sydney's west. Anyone not requiring urgent medical attention are being urged to consider alternatives to the emergency department, such as contacting Health Direct or booking an appointment with their GP. Health Minister Ryan Park says the peak flu season is expected to put the health system under immense strain.
5: This is a very significant challenge over the next week or two as we move through the winter period.
4: Sasha Foote, Sydney.
2: A 15-year-old boy has been charged, accused of stabbing another teenager on the Central Coast. Officers were called to reports of an attack at a shopping centre at San Remo. An 18-year-old was treated at the scene before being airlifted to hospital in a critical condition. The Federal Defence Minister says the sell-off of Sydney's Victoria Barracks could actually allow for better protection of the history of the site. Opponents of the move to offload the defence locations argue the heritage site must be protected. Richard Miles insists the heritage will be looked after and that new owners would have more money to contribute to upkeep. Qantas says it remains in early discussions with a global consulting giant about plans to accelerate its use of AI. The Financial Review reports the plan could involve the outsourcing of some of the airline's back office jobs to India. Travel expert Quentin Long says the rollout of artificial intelligence could help ease a surge in operational costs being faced by the aviation sector.
6: Not the first Australian company to do it. NAB, Woolworths, Telstra have all done similar things, which is to outsource the AI function and technology partnership so that they get the best of this AI.
2: Also making news, shortages of type O and A blood supplies have prompted an urgent call for 12,000 Australians to roll up their sleeves and donate, as regular donors are forced to cancel appointments due to sickness. And a survey of NRMA members has found that fuel prices are their biggest driving-related concern. In finance, the Dow Jones closed up 693 points, the Nasdaq up 540 at the close. One Australian dollar currently buying 69.9 US cents.
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2: The New South Wales Rugby League is about to announce the new coach of the Blues State of Origin side, senior assistant Matt King, expected to be confirmed to take over from Laurie Daly. Blues Origin great Mark Geyer has told Sports Today King has earned his appointment.
7: I suppose it's a little bit left field because he hasn't coached before in any, like he's been assistant coach for many years. I think he bleeds blue, and he's got the blue DNA in his body, so I think he ticks all the boxes.
2: Broncos NRLW veteran Ali Brigginshaw will face the judiciary over her horror tackle on Bulldogs fullback Taylor Preston. She's been referred directly over a grade 3 dangerous throw charge. Josh Inglis limped from Australian training with a back spasm ahead of the opening test in Darwin against Bangladesh. And in AFL, Hawthorn coach Sam Mitchell has signed a 3-year contract extension. That's sport. I'm Mike Pearsall. 9:04, that's the latest news and sport.
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10: Intermittent northbound closures on the M1 at Coorumbong are over. An earlier truck rollover has been righted and one northbound lane open for business. We do have a bus crash at Smithfield on the Horsley Drive at Marlborough Street. M2, truck breakdown south at North Ryde, and heading south to the harbour, Gore Hill and Warringah freeways are not good. Rosehill Interchange is horrible, actually, and Babbage Road and Boundary Street are slowing west into Roseville. I'm Steve Carline on your traffic leader, 2GB.
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2: Mostly sunny throughout the day, light winds a top of 19 degrees on the coast and in the west. Clear skies again tomorrow, mostly sunny for Thursday, Friday. More sunshine for Saturday, some showers on Sunday, but clearing again by Monday. Right now, 11 degrees in town, humidity 76%. It's 11 degrees at Bankstown and Campbelltown, 13 at Lucas Heights, 10 at Penrith, 12 Terry Hills. I'm Josh Bryant. 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
16: A very good morning to you on this Tuesday, the 4th of August. I'm Mark Levy. Welcome to Mornings as we broadcast in Sydney, Canberra and across Australia on the 2GB app. Coming up on the show today, the housing market on its knees because of this Albanese government, a broken promise from the New South Wales Premier when it comes to toll reform. Alan Jones returns to court for the second day of his criminal trial, while in sport, the Aussie swimmer who missed competition because he was out drinking in Glasgow. Click or get Sydney's weather. 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As always, love to hear from you this morning. The number to call, 131873. You can email me at 2gb.com, and you can shoot through a text on 0460 873 873. Well, the government has officially sold the Australian people a lemon. With its changes to negative gearing and the capital gains tax announced in the budget, it has backfired big time. Now, Anthony Albanese has picked a good time to be on leave because he doesn't have to explain himself. He'll instead leave that up to Jim Chalmers and the acting Prime Minister, Richard Marles. Well, I'd love to know how they're going to spin their way out of this and explain it as well. Because Mackenzie Scott and Noah Yim are reporting on the front page of The Australian today that property values have fallen by $230 billion in a once-in-a-generation housing slump that threatens to worsen in coming months as developer Tim Gurner warns the nation faces a housing supply crisis amid a sentiment of fear created by Albanese government policies. As increasing numbers of property owners are dragged into negative equity, Labor Assistant Minister Matt Thistlethwaite made an extraordinary blunder on national television by confusing the term with defaulting on home loan repayments. After a 1.8% drop in house prices since March on the back of Labor's property tax overhaul, global economic turmoil and interest rate rises, fresh analysis from PropTrack shows the total value of the nation's property market sank from $12.77 trillion to $12.54 trillion in just 4 months. 4 months. Should prices continue to slump over the longer term and decline by 10%, as has been targeted, more than $1.25 trillion could be wiped from the market, bringing the value of all housing to $11.49 trillion. For individual homeowners, the medium home price would fall from $849,000 to $764,100. As the overall market retracts under the pressure of deteriorating economic conditions and the Albanese government's policies, the Australian newspaper has today revealed that taxpayers now carry $11 billion of liability because the total value of home loans that Labor's 5% deposit scheme supports has more than quintupled since Labor came into power in 22. The number of people going into the scheme, including a large number of high earners, picked up sharply, with New Housing Australia data showing that almost 60% of them have taken out loans worth more than 94% of the house price. And PropTrack's analysis shows the cheapest quarter of homes across several markets has remained more resilient to the downturn than the expensive top end and middle markets. Now, Mr. Gurner, one of the country's biggest apartment developers, said the free-falling property market was making it almost impossible for small to medium operators to get housing projects off the ground. He said, right now you've got sentiment problems, you've got debt problems, capital problems, construction issues. It's never been harder to develop residential real estate. What we're seeing in the market now with clearance rates and pricing, that's not a fundamental real estate issue. That is purely a sentiment and sentiment of fear that has been created by the government. Now, when it comes to what we're facing here in Sydney, given Sydney property prices have now fallen by more than 5% from their peak in January following the tax changes in Jim Chalmers' May budget, independent property economist Cameron Kushner said there were definitely first home buyers now in negative equity. This was brought on by the double whammy of Labor's decision to expand the 5% deposit scheme, thereby introducing a wave of new highly indebted homeowners and subsequent housing price falls. He said there are first home buyers that have come into the market recently and are now more susceptible to negative equity. Now, I'm going to catch up with Tom Panos, who's been fairly outspoken about all of this. We'll chat to Tom in the second hour of the program. And as Jeff Chambers writes today in his opinion piece, you don't have to be a mortgage broker to understand negative equity means the market value of your property is lower than the balance remaining on your home loan. So what happened to making it easier for first home buyers? Isn't that what the Albanese government has been trying to sell to the Australian people? Well, let me break it down for them. Through its changes in the budget, Labor has turned the great Australian dream into the great Australian nightmare. What do you make of it, folks? Have we got any real estate agents or property buyers listing in this morning? Investors, those people trying to enter the market? Are you starting to see through the political spin in Canberra? They haven't made it easier for first home buyers. The government has instead made it even more difficult for everyone. We'll have a chat about it this morning, and if you'd like to have your say, the number to call 131873. You can email me at 2gb.com and you can text me 0460 873873. Now, while we're talking about the cost of things, I want to have a chat about the so-called toll relief that's been announced by the New South Wales government because it costs a fortune to use the roads. Everyone knows that. In fact, there's a survey out today by the NRMA. Josh Hanrahan reports today in the telly that road tolls and dangerous driving are among the top concerns of motorists, while fuel prices are also a major worry at a time when experts say they could soon soar above $2 a litre. As the death toll on New South Wales roads continues to rise, poor road conditions are another key anxiety every time drivers get behind the wheel, according to fresh data obtained from a survey of more than 42,000 motorists. The survey of members by insurance giant NRMA revealed 75% of motorists say fuel prices are the biggest driving-related concern. They've also nominated tolls, and the cost of using the road network here in Sydney as being a big, big problem. Now, there, I would have thought there's proof that drivers are crying out for some relief from the tolls that we have to pay to get around the city. Now, Chris Minns, he made an announcement yesterday, right? And he went to the last election and won it off the back of the pledge to overhaul the toll network. And let's not forget either, the Premier also spent millions of your money to produce a report which has largely been ignored. And what have they come up with? Yes, some modest savings on some of the toll roads, but the state government is going to add a toll in both directions on the Harbour Bridge and the Eastern Distributor. So the Premier has clearly broken one of his key election promises. As James O'Doherty writes today in the Telegraph, taxpayers will fully fund the widening of the M7, M2 bottleneck in exchange for motorists saving some spare change on every trip under a historic deal that will reduce the cost of tolls in Sydney for the first time. With an eye to the looming state election, the Minns government has agreed to fast-track an $850 million road widening in Sydney's booming northwest in exchange for transurban and toll road investors agreeing to cut tolls by 10% on four roads. But the savings which Premier Chris Minns conceded yesterday would be modest come at a cost of broken previous election promise not to bring in new tolls, with the government to introduce a toll on the Eastern Distributor on top of charging motorists to use the Harbour Bridge and tunnel in both directions. Under contracts struck by previous governments, tolls will continue to increase in line with inflation. However, from July 1 of 2027, a 10% discount will be applied to tolls on the Lane Cove Tunnel and to the majority of trips on the M2. That will lead to drivers paying slightly less than they are today. So it sounds like, okay, well, you've struck a deal to those on Macquarie Street to look after those that use the and are causing grief by the bottlenecks on the M7 and M2. But what about all the people that rely on the bridge and the tunnel and the Eastern Distributor? What, do they not matter anymore, do they? Now, look, there's no doubt it's a complex issue, but when politicians break promises, they're usually made to pay. Having said that, Labor has timed the announcement of its toll reform to coincide with the ICAC hearings into the Liberal Party branch stacking and donation scandal, so they can afford to break promises. They're not up against an opposition. And it's impossible for the coalition to have a crack because it was the Liberals and Nationals who sold off these roads to private operators in the first place. Either way, we get the same result. Motorists are the ones who end up paying the money. Now, while it's great you hear about, oh, Jesus, oh, well, the tolls are coming down, that's great, they're still going to rise with inflation. So, you know what? So, again, some political spin being applied to this. You know, all the while these cost of living pressures are getting more and more difficult to manage for struggling families across Australia. I've been talking a lot lately about all those people who are writing to me saying, Mark, I'm having to choose whether to pay my bills or put food on the table for my family. Well, as Brendan Casey reports today, nearly 3.6 million Australians have been pushed into food hardship in the past 6 months. New YouGov research commissioned by food charity Second Bite and Food Bank Australia shows 85% of Australians have felt budgeted pressure recently, with 41% forced to choose between buying food or paying an essential bill. 85% have felt the pressure, 41% have had to choose between paying a bill or putting food on the table for their family. If that doesn't show and prove that we are still facing a rising cost of living crisis, I don't know what does. So, again, I don't know what these state and federal governments are doing. All they keep saying is, oh, we're helping. We're bringing down the cost of living. Well, no, you're not. You've done nothing. It's the common complaint I'm receiving day after day from our listeners right across Australia. And keep them coming, because we'll keep highlighting the struggles of hard-working, everyday Australians who are struggling to make ends meet. Now, we are expecting another media circus outside the Downing Centre, and I think that'll probably be the theme over the next few months as Alan Jones arrives for the second day of his lengthy criminal trial over allegations he indecently assaulted and sexually touched six complainants between 2003 and 2020. Now, the trial judge, Glenn Walsh, was told yesterday, and Nathaniel Cooper has the story, a former promising athlete told the court Alan Jones squeezed his penis while he was driving the Radio King to his Southern Highlands farm, and on another occasion kissed him on the mouth in a chomping action that covered his face from his nose to his chin. Complainant Jay was a teenager when he met Jones and became a protege of the broadcaster, who paid him a weekly allowance and bought him a car. He said he feared he would lose everything if he told anyone about the allegations. Jay, who cannot be named for legal reasons, told the first day of the trial for indecent assault and sexual touching that he was stuck when the broadcaster groped him over his clothing while he was driving him to his Fitzroy Falls farm. Now, the court heard Jones took a strong interest in the athlete's career, paying him a stipend that began at $350 a week before rising to $600 a week, and bought him a car. He invited him to his home and to events where he met the Prime Minister John Howard, the former Prime Minister John Howard. Now, it's important to make clear that the 85-year-old has pleaded not guilty to all charges against him, and Alan Jones remained silent in the courtroom. No great surprise. I know he was very vocal behind a microphone, but you can't shout and scream in a court of law. You have to sit there and wait for your opportunity to speak if you take that opportunity. Now, Alan Jones barrister Gabriel Bashir SC said the case was driven by rivalry, treachery, double dealing, money, hatred, desperation, opportunism and more. Ms. Bashir said media rivals and rivalries were deeply involved in the case against Jones. She told the court four of the six complainants were part of a trial by media that was thrashed out before the public. She told the court Sydney Morning Herald journalist Peter Fitzsimons and Kate McClymont were looking for a story about the broadcaster as far back as 2019, and the person who delivered that story was complainant C, a staff member at 2GB. She said C worked for Jones' arch-rival Ray Hadley, who coveted his breakfast spot, and then the court would hear evidence of Hadley's resolve to destroy Jones and one by one tear his supporters apart. She said the rumours and media coverage have followed Jones would be at the heart of more than a possibility of contamination of the evidence, and that trial will continue this morning, and if there's anything to come from that, we'll certainly share it with you. We've also got the ICAC inquiry continuing into the Liberal Party branch stacking and donation scandal. We'll keep an eye on that for you. Also making news on this Tuesday, the leader of the most high-profile Jewish body in the US has used his trip to Sydney to honour the 15 people killed in the Bondi Beach terror attack and to remind Australian politicians that the world is watching how they respond to the anti-Semitism crisis. American Anti-Defamation League Chief Executive Jonathan Greenblatt is in Sydney at the moment, and I'm delighted to say that he'll be joining me in the studio tomorrow to talk about what needs to change in this country. And I'll have a bit to say later in the show. I've been doing some homework the last couple of days when it comes to the census. Now, given what's played out over the last 3 years, when you are asked to nominate your religion in the census, Judaism is not an option. Under the census, Jewish Australians have been told they have to click other and write in Jewish or Judaism. So we'll have a bit more to say about that later in the show. I'll also talk more about the threat of bird flu, because government ministers are warning that Australia's first mass mortality event is just the beginning. And we've got farmers being told to brace for the disease possibly affecting the agricultural sector. Now, the problem for the authorities is they can't stop the spread. The minister responsible, Julie Collins, admits their efforts have shifted to building up resilience rather than prevention, as millions of birds are due to arrive in Australia for the coming migratory season. So that's all playing out there. Two men have been charged over that, scare down at Moore Park yesterday, the entertainment quarter. 35 and 39-year-old men were arrested with officers seizing a replica firearm, a vest, plastic handcuffs and a badge. The older man was also allegedly in possession of illicit drugs. It caused a huge scare down there at the old Fox studio, so those two are entitled to their day in court. And look, just on One Nation, they ended up barring, I wasn't aware of this, they barred journalists from the ABC, Guardian and The Age from the press conference that we covered yesterday in Melbourne, where Pauline Hanson announced some of the candidates who will run at the Victorian state election. One Nation will also be setting up a branch in the seat of Canning over in WA, which is held by Liberal MP Andrew Hastie, who they intend on beating at the federal election in 2028. So they're certainly making their presence felt out and about in the country, One Nation. So they're pretty intent on going after Andrew Hastie. So we'll wait and see how that plays out over the next 18 months. Now we turn to sport. Snoring or waking up exhausted, visit resmed.com.au and take a free online sleep assessment or find a store near you. I just wanted to start the sport segment here by sending my best wishes to a bloke I see and speak to at the footy most weekends. I was saddened by the news this morning that I read in the telly, and I saw it on social media last night, that the Manly legend turned commentator John Gibbs has been diagnosed with cancer. The former halfback has been diagnosed with Hodgkin lymphoma. Obviously a former colleague of mine, Andrew Moore, is now heading up the ABC grandstand coverage, and I interviewed Andrew and Gibbsy for our 40th year celebrations of the continuous call team, and he's such a character, Gibbsy, so mate, we're all right behind you, and if there's anything you need from us, you just sing out, mate. He's a really good fella, John Gibbs, so he's got a battle ahead of him. Meantime, Matt King has been confirmed as the new coach of the New South Wales Origin team for the next 2 years, despite reports suggesting Ivan Cleary might take over when he finishes up at the Panthers. I think it's a great appointment. I really like Matt King. He's worn the jumper. He served a lengthy apprenticeship under Trent Robinson at the Roosters. He's worked under Loz with the Origin team, so I think he'll do a fantastic job. Well done to Matt King. And Tyson Jackson is reporting some news out of the Bulldogs that Stephen Crichton says his time in the six jumper may be limited despite the club's recent success with him steering the ship. Now, they've got some really good young players rising through the ranks, and he might have to make way for them. And he's in the paper today virtually saying, I know that, and when I go back to the centres, I'll obviously do what's right for the team. So that's what's happening there. Now, believe it or not, we've got the first cricket test next week. Australia and Bangladesh in Darwin. We've got an injury concern for Josh Inglis. He limped off the field yesterday in Brisbane with some back spasms. Australian swimmer Isaac Cooper has stood himself down as a member of the Dolphins athlete leadership group after missing the final night of competition and the team's closing meeting at the Commonwealth Games after a drinking session in Glasgow. That story on the back page of the Herald. Great story today about Lucas Herrington, who's about to go through a life-changing experience in the English Premier League. He's making a move, by the looks of things, to Hull City from American Major League club, the Colorado Rapids. And we can't forget the Wallabies. They kick off their new era under Les Kiss this weekend when they tackle Japan in Osaka. So that's what's happening in sports. So there's plenty for us to talk about this morning. If you've got an opinion to share, story to tell, something to report, the number to call 131873. You can email me at 2gb.com or you can text me 0460 873 873. You're with Mark Levy as we broadcast on 2GB in Sydney through the 2GB app and via network stations right across Australia. Now, I'll come back with your feedback. I just want to take a break at 27 past nine. When I come back, I've got some really, really sad news to share with you. I'll tell you more about that in just a second. So we're underway for this Tuesday. There's already a lot of messages coming through. We'll get to those in just a sec. But 27 past nine, a break, back with more.
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10: Morning, Levy. Windsor Road's closed northbound because of a multiple vehicle accident at Box Hill at Mount Carmel Drive. And because of a truck breakdown at North Ride, you've got 2.5 kilometres of traffic jam there on the M2 from Macquarie Uni. M1 northbound traffic is squeezing into a single lane at Coorinbong past an earlier truck rollover. Lane Cove Road through North Ride doing a tough northbound. The Warringah Freeway south to the harbour loses its mojo at Cammeray. I'm Steve Carline, 2GB.
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1: Welcome back, 9:30 on this Tuesday morning. This is going to be extremely difficult, but I need to share some sad news with you. Over the last few weeks, I've been following the journey of an 82-year-old grandfather and his 18-year-old son, Bob Montgomery and Tom Malcolm. They were riding from Broome to Bowral, and they achieved that on Sunday. Bob's 82, Tom just 18. When they got to Bowral, Tom said to his papa, he said, "I'm going to ride to Sydney." So they rode to Sydney, and I was told that there was going to be a welcoming home party, if you like, down at Club Rose Bay yesterday, and I went along and lent my support to both Bob and Tom and to what they're doing in relation to raising money for Fight MND. It was so good to see Jai Arrow there as well as a surprise, given Jai's battling MND at the moment. I was able to shake Bob's hand and to shake Tom's hand, and I recorded a chat with Bob and Tom and the CEO of MND New South Wales. I had a chat with the South Sydney boss, Blake Solly, who was down there as well. And it was just a wonderful celebration of the achievement at 5,000 kilometres riding from Bowral, from Broome to Bowral, and then, of course, Tom riding to Sydney.
16: When I left that function, Bob was standing there holding a schooner of beer and he had a smile from ear to ear. And he was just blown away by the support. I left at about 5:30. I went home, had some dinner and I went to bed. I woke up at about 10 o'clock. You know when you just think something's just not right? I rolled over and I picked up my phone and I had a message from a dear friend of mine, Charles Kelly, who's great friends of the family, of Bob and of Tom and the wider family. And Charles was alerting me to the fact that when Bob left that function down at Club Rose Bay yesterday, 82-year-old Bob Montgomery, in the car with his wife Jenny on the way home, he suffered a medical episode and he passed away. He leaves behind 11 grandchildren, his three beautiful daughters, Alison, Lee and Annie. And his wife wanted me to say that the ambulance service, the police and St George Hospital were also kind. Life can just be so, so cruel. Bob and Tom raised over $86,000 for Fight MND. They rode 5,000 kilometres from Broome to Bowral. There was a celebration yesterday and I've been weighing up whether to play the chat that I recorded with Bob and Tom and with Blake Solly and with Tom from MND New South Wales. And I, with approval from the family, they'd love me to share it with you because it celebrates what Bob and Tom have been able to achieve. I'm heartbroken for the family. But I feel so grateful to have met Bob Montgomery, an extraordinary man. And I pulled up his website this morning, bobmontgomery.com.au. And the last two paragraphs of when you click on About Bob, it says, "Today as I embark on another long distance ride, I acknowledge my wife Jenny, our three beautiful daughters, Alison, Lee and Annie, and their husbands, as well as our 11 amazing grandchildren, without whose support my dreams would have been almost impossible to achieve. This is a charity I hold close to my heart. I've continued to ride and raise funds for those who no longer can." He's one of the most remarkable and special people I've ever met. And with approval from Bob's family, I wanted to play the chat that I recorded with him yesterday and Tom and others down at the celebration at Club Rose Bay.
0: Well, we're down here at Club Rose Bay because you wouldn't believe it. The two gents that we've been following from Broome to Bowral, Bob and Tom, they've arrived. They arrived in Bowral on Sunday and Tom decided, well, I'm just going to keep riding and ride to Sydney. I've got Bob with me. Bob, how are you feeling?
3: I'm feeling bloody wonderful considering what we've done. It's just been an amazing struggle with the winds the whole way and, you know, but we're looked after by the ladies. They gave us plenty of loving. Plenty of food, mate. Jesus, oh, I can't believe that Tom can eat. You know,
0: well, it's called sustenance, isn't it?
3: Oh, it's supposed to be. Yeah, that's it.
0: Well, you've got one in your hand at the moment, a nice cold beer, which is well deserved. I've got Liam O'Meara here as well, the CEO of MND New South Wales. Liam, there's so much fundraising happening at the moment for this. I call it a bastard of a disease. That's exactly what it is. Yeah. It's inspirational what these two blokes have done.
4: It's huge. You know, and it's not taking anything away from what other people have done, and we love, you know, everybody who raises money for us, but to get on a bike and ride 5,000 kilometres, particularly, you know, at the age of 82, I mean, what do you say? Unbelievable.
0: And I mean, Jai Arrow is here today. I'll see if I can grab Blake Solly in just a second as well, the boss of the South Sydney Rabbitohs. In fact, Blake, come over. Blake Solly's here. You've come down with Jai Arrow. Jai's done that much media. I said to him, I said, Jai, you're allowed to say no, so I'm not even going to ask him. But what Bob and what Tom have done and what Liam's doing through Fight MND and MND New South Wales, unbelievable.
5: Yeah, what Bob and Tom have done to ride 5,000 kilometres from Broome to Bowral, it defies the imagination, really, when you start to think about it. But to do it for such a good cause and to raise so much money for this insidious disease that everyone's trying to fight and hopefully at some stage beat.
0: How's Jai going?
5: Yeah, Jai's good. Obviously, his speech isn't great, but he's still managing to annoy everyone, which is a remarkable achievement. If you ask Cody Walker what he thinks of Jai at the moment, he'd tell you. But no, he's down at training every day. He's having his meals with our cafe down there at the training centre, and it's just great to have him around. He's inspiring us every day by the way he's fighting MND.
0: Good on you for sticking by him too, Blake. You're a good man, the CEO. Look, Liam, the money that's been raised by Bob and Tom, where will that go to help people that are suffering the disease?
4: Yeah, that'll go directly back to the participants and families who are suffering from the disease right now. We've got 700 odd families that money will all contribute to. That'll be equipment provision, support services, carer services, education, you name it. But certainly, yeah, right back to the families that need it.
0: Good stuff. Liam, well done for what you're doing. Where is the young bloke? Look at him over there being social, over there with Jai. I'll see if I can wander over and have a quick chat to him, because he's ridden all the way from Broome to Bowral, Bowral to Sydney.
6: Yep.
0: How are you feeling?
6: I'm pretty shattered, to be honest, Mark, but did it for a great cause, and I'm very, very, very happy to be done.
0: So am I right in saying, so you've got to Bowral, so that was the mission, ride from Broome to Bowral, and then once you got to Bowral, you said, you know what, I'm not done with, I'm going to drive to Sydney, or ride to Sydney. Is that what you've done?
6: Yeah, so basically I was kind of thinking to myself, I've come this far, might as well go Indian Ocean to Pacific Ocean. Don't get to do that very often, so yeah, I've just decided, you know, I'll come into Sydney.
0: And just paint a picture for us. I was driving along the main road here into Rose Bay. I was running a bit late to get in from the city. Mate, there were school kids. I saw bagpipes. What else did you see riding in?
6: Oh, well, I actually almost fell over. Like, literally, as I was turning into the road, a car decided to pull out right in front of me and I'd slam on the brakes. But yeah, it's nothing like riding in the country. Take me back. I don't like riding in Sydney.
0: Oh, it's just such a joyous afternoon celebrating their achievements. And you heard there from Liam from MND New South Wales. He's just sent this to me. Mark, we are so deeply saddened. Could you please share this on behalf of me and my team? It says, we are deeply saddened by the passing of Bob Montgomery, a cherished friend and tireless supporter of MND New South Wales. For many years, Bob raised vital funds and awareness for people living with MND. His most recent achievement, riding from Broome to Bowral at the age of 82 alongside his 18-year-old grandson, was nothing short of inspirational. Through that incredible journey, Bob helped educate communities across Australia about MND and the importance

0: I've kept it together all night this morning. And just so upsetting. 82-year-old grandfather and his grandson celebrates down at Rosebay, and he passes away on the way home. Just so terrible. I might need your help to get me through this morning, folks. We'll take a break at 9:45. I'll compose myself and come back with more in a sec.
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4: 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Mike's phone through at Campsie. Morning, Mike.
5: Yeah, good day, Mark. No need to compose yourself, and certainly no need to apologise for not being able to compose yourself. God, you're only human.
4: Yeah.
5: Bob, I've listened to a few of your interviews with Bob over the last, especially last week with that. And he sounded like a terrific bloke. Tell you what, if we

0: all leave a legacy half as good as what Bob does. We've done it. We've had a good life.
1: Yeah, bloody hell, mate. Bloody hell. Thanks for calling in, Mike. The most upsetting thing is that, you know, there's so much, there's just so many ratbags in the world, and there's a great bloke who set out on a mission to raise money to help find a cure for MND. And as soon as I was alerted to what Bob and Tom were doing, I said, well, we've got to get him into the studio and we've got to follow this journey. It's amazing. And I said to Bob yesterday, I didn't say it on air at the time, but when Bob and Tom sat in this studio, I was thinking to myself, there is no possible hope in the world that an 82-year-old and an 18-year-old are going to get from barrel to broom. But they did it. They achieved it. What they achieved is nothing short of extraordinary. And the fact that they've raised over $86,000, let's get it up to $100,000. Let's try and get it up to $100,000 today. If you can, bobmontgomery.com.au, and let's continue that legacy. Just a wonderful, wonderful man. And I spoke to him yesterday about how proud he was of Tom and how proud he was of all of his grandchildren. And just to see him there smiling. And I want to shout out his wife, Jenny. His wife, Jenny's a 2GB listener, and she's the support crew. She followed Bob and Tom in a van. I'm feeling for you, Jenny, and I'm feeling for Alison, Lee, Annie, all your grandchildren. Just a terrible, terrible tragedy. 9 minutes to 10.
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3: A truck crash early this morning on the M1 at Currumbong has been sorted and all northbound lanes have now reopened. A multiple vehicle crash has Windsor Road closed at Box Hill. Now, you can get around the road closure by hitting Garfield Road East, then do a right turn up to Crown Street. A truck's broken down east on the M2 at North Ryan. Traffic's lined up from Macquarie Uni, and north on the Prince's Motorway, we have a truck breakdown at Cataract, little up from Picton Road. I'm Steve Carline with live and local traffic on 2GB.
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1: 6 minutes to ten. We're getting a few calls and text messages off air regarding a crash at Box Hill. There's been a multi-vehicle crash on Windsor Road at Mount Carmel Drive. Ambulance telling us that a driver is trapped in his car, a man in his 30s who's currently being assessed at the scene. And I'm also told the Care Flight chopper is on the way. So if you're in the area, just try and avoid the area. Windsor Road at Mount Carmel Drive. This is at Box Hill. The helicopter will be landing soon if it hasn't already. A man in his 30s currently being assessed on the scene. And from Box Hill to the Downing Centre, Alan Jones has arrived for the second day of his criminal trial in the New South Wales local court, hearing more evidence from the prosecution's first witness, a former athletic star, that Jones allegedly made a series of unwanted sexual encounters on him. So we'll continue to bring you up to date with that trial before a judge alone. Trial, of course, Sir Judge Glenn Walsh is presiding over that one this morning. 4:30 to 10.
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1: Well, this August, we're marking a truly monumental milestone in the history of broadcasting here in Sydney. 2GB is turning 100. 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Over the past week, we've been giving you a small taste of some of the nostalgic jingles and iconic station sounds from our rich 100-year history, and we're just warming up. 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
2: You're listening to 2GB Mornings, thanks to Brighton's Lawyers. With over 50 years of experience, they are the lawyers you need on your side.
1: Coming up in the next hour of the show, I want to tackle the census. There's been a lot of debate around the census, questions about gender and sexuality. It's also been brought to my attention that under the religion category, there's a very important religion missing. that of Judaism. So we'll talk more about that in just a moment. And the message it sends to the Jewish community, who have been through enough, I would have thought. And if you can, please make a donation in honour of Bob Montgomery. Just go to bobmontgomery.com.au, click on donate. It's already up to $87,900. Let's see if we can get up to $100,000 by the time we go off air at midday in memory of a truly remarkable man. We've got a break for some news. We'll come back with the next hour of 2GB Mornings.
16: 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Call the Blind Factory on 13 Blinds. 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
17: It's 10 o'clock. Good morning. I'm Josh Bryant. Government ministers are playing down concerns first home buyers are being put at risk by the cooling housing market. The opposition has released analysis showing more than 34,000 first home buyers may be at risk of falling into negative equity as interest rates, cost of living and the tax changes in the budget weigh on home values. But Amanda Rishworth has told Nine property prices are expected to recover, especially over the longer term.
18: Over the long term, Treasury is very clear that there will be a sustainable increase in house prices, and the Reserve Bank has said that less than 1% of borrowers actually are facing any sense of negative equity.
17: The state's health minister is warning emergency departments in Western Sydney have seen a huge influx of presentations overnight amid the winter flu peak. Ryan Park is thanking patients for their patience during periods of long wait times. He's urging people with any non-life-threatening conditions to call the 24-hour health helpline or seek other alternatives instead. A man has died following a medical episode just days after completing a charity bike ride from Broome to Bowral. 82-year-old Bob Montgomery and his grandson have raised more than $80,000 for motor neurone disease during the 5,300-kilometre charity trip. About 3.6 million Australians have experienced food hardship for the first time this year, according to the latest data. Second Bite says one in three say they're too embarrassed to ask for help. It's launching a national campaign to help feed those doing it tough. Spokesperson Daniel Moorfield says many are sacrificing essentials just to put food on the table.
19: People are really trying to struggle to make ends meet. So 41% of Australians in the last 6 months had to cut back on food so they could pay for essential bills. There's things like fuel and transport and gas, electricity, etc. There's so many things out there.
17: Firefighters are working to contain a fire which is burning inside a coffee production facility in Sydney's west. 20 people were evacuated from the building at Silverwater and there are no reports of any injuries. Police and paramedics remain on the scene. Also making news, the Defence Minister says the sell-off of Sydney's Victoria Barracks would actually allow for better protection of the history and heritage of the site. Former broadcaster Alan Jones has arrived at court for the second day of his lengthy court hearing as he finds people to donate blood across Australia. Winter illnesses are forcing regular donors to postpone their appointments. In finance, a few minutes into trade, the All Ords up 18 points at 91.96. One Australian dollar is currently buying 69.9 US cents.
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20: Laurie Daly's senior assistant Matt King has been confirmed as the new coach of the New South Wales State of Origin side. The former Storm and Rabbitohs star has been entrusted with defending the Shield in 2027. King says it means the world to him to be able to lead his state.
21: To the people of New South Wales, I'm a country boy and I know how hard life can be in New South Wales, but you guys deserve a team that you can be proud of, a team that you recognise when you watch us play.
20: Recently retired batsman Usman Khawaja believes Australia's batting lineup is well placed to handle a busy 12 months of Test cricket. Western Bulldogs coach Luke Beveridge is criticising an AFL memo urging clubs not to rest players in the final round. He says clubs are within their rights to make their own selection decisions. That's sport. I'm Mike Pearsall.
17: It's 10:04. That's the latest news and sport.
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